0: Westwood One Sports Night with Mike Wickett.
1: We already have some shenanigans going on at the Valhalla that is Lambeau Field. Wisconsin just blocked a punt of Notre Dame and has taken over inside Irish territory. Oh, it's great. The college football is already drunk. It's awesome. Hopefully our next guest is not already drunk. You hear him here on Westwood One, also on College Football Overtime on Sirius XM, on Twitter at The Denton Day. Denton, appreciate you for coming on, man. How are you?
2: I'm doing better than Notre Dame's doing right now, Mike. I can't believe I fell for this trap again.
1: Yeah, you just tweeted that out. I'm like, here we go. It's the opening drive. Badgers pressure. Badgers actually had a decent defense last year. I know there's a lot of controversy. A lot of people are wondering why Luke Fickell is still around. But do you think that this can be a game, this Wisconsin-Notre Dame game, even though you fell for the Notre Dame trap?
2: I think eventually Notre Dame will kind of figure things out. I'm praying eventually that Notre Dame will figure some things out here. I do like Luke Fickell, though, at Wisconsin. You know, I think he's done a better job than most people would probably give him credit for. I think there's just a lot of happenings around the program at Wisconsin that have kind of tied his hands a little bit. But I think he himself is a really good coach. And obviously, him and Marcus Freeman have some history together. They're both Buckeyes. They've known each other. They've coached alongside each other and against each other for a long, long time. So I think that's an added element to this game that maybe flew under the radar in the lead-up to it, which gives Wisconsin, we'll say, a little bit better of a chance than most people thought.
1: He brought in a different offensive system, and I lived in Wisconsin for a while, and they all subscribed to the Barry Alvarez, then Brett Bielema, formula of run the ball with your big 300-pound lineman, let's go. But then Fickell brings in somebody who wants to run the air raid. Do you think about that when you're looking at hires and coaches that come in, about changing systems and doing things very differently than traditions have been at schools?
2: So yes and no. I think if you want to break from tradition, it's not the worst thing in the world. I mean, some of the best ever seasons in college football came from breaking tradition. A great example of that is the 19 LSU team to an extent. You know, Cam Newton with Auburn was something a little similar. I think you can break tradition, but you better damn sure have the personnel to do it. And I think their biggest issue was they wanted to go into this futuristic offense where you're throwing the ball with air raid concepts from Mike Leach and Phil Longo comes in and all these guys. And then you look at their quarterbacks, and he was like, you want this guy to run the air raid? Like, this was your option for this? So they just never really found the guy that I trusted to throw the football down the field.
1: Yeah, it was kind of like when Michigan brought in Rich Rodriguez but didn't have anybody to run that offense. They didn't have a Pat White to run that offense, and then eventually he just was not right at Michigan. Talking to Denton Day, you hear him on Sirius XM, host of College Football Overtime, and here on Westwood One Sports, I'm Mike Wickett. All right, what were you doing when Bryce Underwood threw two Hail Marys last night?
2: Swearing in my apartment. I was scaring my dog is what I was doing. I saw that first one, and my initial takeaway was, how do you throw a Hail Mary out of the end zone? I mean, you got 10 yards of wiggle room there. You at least got to get it in there, and he threw it at the back of it. And then I couldn't believe that they were replaying it to check for the time. That felt like a buzzer beater, Mike, where it was pretty clear the ball was still in the guy's hand as he shot it. Like, to me on my couch, I was like, all right, this is clearly, the game is over. It felt like, you know, zeros were on the clock for longer than it should have been. And then they give him one more second. And I feel like once they gave him a second, you've done this long enough, I've done this long enough. Once they gave them a second, you're like, oh, something crazy is about to happen. So at that point, you just kind of lock in. You're like, all right, how crazy is this going to be? Because it could have been the opposite. He could have gotten like sacked in a scoop and score or something ridiculous. But I just knew something was going to happen, and then we got the game winner, the Bail Mary, as I'm calling it.
1: Did you know of the secret clock that none of us had ever seen before?
2: I had no idea. Very, very soccer-esque by the Big Ten to have a secret clock that nobody knows about that determines when the game actually ends and not what's on the screen.
1: Yeah, I had never. I'm 45 years old, Denton. I've been watching for over 30 years, longer than that probably. I had not. Not in my life had I ever heard of a secret clock that was not synced to the one that is in the stadium or on TV. But the bigger picture for this is, and say what you want about it, with the explanation from the Big Ten, if that is truly what happened, then they got it right, whatever. But Michigan's in trouble. Bryce Underwood's not very good, and they're paying him $3 million a year.
2: Yeah, that's a lot of money to be pretty lackluster on offense. And, you know, they put in a lot of effort to keep him once Kyle Whittingham was named head coach. They really believed in him and thought, all right, we're going to give Kyle Whittingham our quarterback here, and we're going to give him a quarterback, and he's going to do what he couldn't in Utah with all the resources that he has in Michigan, and then they nearly lost to Western Michigan. I mean, they're in a lot of trouble because they're going to play some really good teams in the conference, and then, of course, next week out of the conference with an Oklahoma team that looked like an act, granted against UTEP, but they look like an absolute juggernaut. That feels like it has all the workings of being a real humbling experience for Michigan.
1: Yeah, that line jumped from 2.5 to 6.5 overnight. It got up there real quick. I don't know how long or how many wins I should say Michigan's going to get this year, because if they struggled with a Mid-American Conference team, as you said, they got a lot more, they got a lot tougher tests coming their way. We all got to, you know, it's funny. I don't think the world is watching Michigan and Western Michigan if God doesn't delay the LSU-Clemson game with a lightning storm. What did you make of Clemson's effort? We'll talk about LSU in a second, but what did you make of Dabo's effort last night?
2: It feels like Clemson thought they were playing today. They didn't show up. I don't know if it was lightning. I mean, Lane Kiffin made the joke about, hey, the visiting locker room here is not very good. I can't imagine that's what actually threw them off. But look, man, this Clemson team and this Clemson program is not the Clemson program that it once was. And, you know, a lot of that is because of the way that they recruit and the way that they build their roster. But to a certain extent, I mean, I think we've reached the point where some of this is coaching. Like, they were just outmatched, and it's been really telling to see some of their longtime assistants or some of their former longtime assistants leave and take other jobs and start to have success while Clemson, it feels like, is going the opposite direction. I mean, their record with Brent Venables when he was their defensive coordinator and without Brent Venables is really, really lopsided. And what's even crazier is, I mean, I guess you applaud them to some extent for taking these big games on week number one, but they get destroyed. I mean, the last three big SEC teams that they played in week number one, LSU, and Georgia, they're not, I mean, they scored a combined 23 points in those three games. They're getting boat raced to the point where I'm like, do you guys have like a weird complex that needs to be addressed in therapy? Why do you keep doing this to yourself?
1: He won 10 games 2 years ago, but last year was not good. This year doesn't look like it's going to be great. A little early, I understand that, but does the seat get warm for Dabo, or has he built up enough equity where he can basically stay there as long as he wants?
2: I do think that the seat is a little bit warmer. Now, I don't know that he is going to be fired in the way that, like, James Franklin was, or that certainly not the way Brian Kelly was, where it felt like it was very disrespectful in the approach. I think at the very least, he has earned the right for it to be build as a mutual parting of ways. But if he's not going to adjust, I mean, he's like three steps behind at this point. I mean, Lane Kiffin's trying to go get NFL players and Dabo's still shaking his fist at the transfer portal. Like, I don't know what they expect is going to happen.
1: Hey, he had 11 transfers this year. Lane Kiffin had 49, but Clemson brought in 11 transfers, which was huge. Talking to Denton Day, you hear him? College Football Overtime on Sirius XM, and it fills in a lot here on Westwood One Sports. I'm Mike Wickett. The LSU side, I don't know what to make of Clemson, but man, by halftime, I was ready to put LSU in the national title conversation. They look good. They look fast. And Denton, they're not supposed to be this crisp after one training camp with a new head coach.
2: I mean, this makes all of the theatrics worth it. You know, this WWE character that their head coach cosplays as on television when he does interviews, all of it is worth it if you're going to consistently hank 50 on opponents. All of it is worth it if you're going to run the ball the way that they did. I mean, they looked really, really good. And as you know, Mike, like, this is an LSU team that over the past few years has not had a lot of success running the football unless your name was Jaden Daniels. And he ain't coming through the door anytime soon. They made very sure that that's not happening. So the fact that they were able to really move bodies

0: State won 56-3 or Penn State won 45-0 or whatever. But who did anybody stick out to you and you're like, okay, that looks real. That looks legit.
1: Yeah, it was a game that took place on Friday, but Miami top to bottom looks, oh my God, like they looked like a team that was very upset that they lost in the national championship. And yeah, sometimes we see a team lose and it just, for whatever reason, they roll over, there's turnover. Darian Mensah looked awesome, and Malachi Toney looked even better than advertised. And I think top to bottom, when you look at what they have on defense, and they played great, and Mark Fletcher didn't even play that well. So imagine what's going to happen if he starts to play well. I knew they were going to be good. I didn't think they were going to come out of the gate looking as good as they did. And you know, Stanford's not a high-level Power Four team, but they're still a Power Four team. And Miami still did that on the road. That's the furthest road trip that anyone's going to take in college football this year. And it felt like it didn't bother them one bit. I was really, really impressed with them.
0: Talking to Denton Day here on Westwood One Sports. You can hear him on Sirius XM, College Football Overtime. The team that beat Miami in the national championship. Any worry that they gave up early points in Indiana when they were over here pounding North Texas? I mean, the Mean Green scored 16. I don't think I'm too concerned about it, but it was a weird number to see.
1: Yeah, not terribly concerned, but I didn't think that North Texas was going to have as much success moving the football as they did. You know, this Indiana defense, they lost some pretty key pieces from last year's championship team on both offense and defense. I did not anticipate, though, that North Texas was going to rush for 152 yards. That's a number you didn't see a whole lot of for the opposition in the rush column against Indiana last year. They'll tighten some things up. I mean, look, it's week one. It's basically a preseason game for a lot of these teams. I think they'll end up being fine, but that was a little surprising to see the amount of success that North Texas had early before Indiana kind of locked in.
0: Who shocked you in a bad way? Like, ooh, that's a scary start for that team.
1: Oregon, I can't believe. So the traps that I always fall for, Mike, are Notre Dame and Oregon. And look, I blame their coaches because I like Marcus Freeman and I love Dan Lanning. Like, this is the weirdest thing ever, but I basically fell in love with Dan Lanning as a coach at the Fiesta Bowl a couple of years ago when he played Liberty. I was there. I went to Liberty, right? So, like, I'm there covering it, doing my job, being a professional, but, like, kind of in the back of my mind rooting for Liberty to pull off the unthinkable. And I'm talking to Dan Lanning at one of the media availabilities, and I'm like, I'm ready to run through a wall for this guy. Like, this guy is awesome. And yet every single year when they come in with an ounce of hype, they are just the slowest team to get going. And you know, they did it a couple years ago against like Portland State or whoever. Boise, I guess you'll give them a little bit more credit, especially with a quarterback that's been with the program as long as they have. But Oregon was going to come out and shred them. And the fact that it took them a while to get going was a little concerning.
0: We already talked about Lane Kiffin having success in his first day. How about the success of another guy making his debut, Matt Campbell? I mean, again, it was Marshall. I have no idea how good Marshall is. You would know better than I would, but 45-0, and the quarterback he brought with him from Iowa State, Rocco Becht, threw four touchdowns yesterday.
1: He looked awesome. How about that? I mean, sometimes I question when a guy gets a new job and he then just brings everyone else from his old school with him. You know, and like he brought all these people from Iowa State, and you know, Iowa State was fine, but it's not like they were awesome. But somehow it worked. I mean, whatever he was selling, they were buying. And Rocco Becht looked really, really impressive. Now, long-term, is he going to look like that every single week? I would bet no. But they also have the benefit of not having the craziest Big Ten schedule in the world. That gives them a whole lot of hope, and it should give them a whole lot of hope. If you're a two-loss team with at least one or two ranked Big Ten wins on your schedule the way that they could be, they're getting into the college football playoff, and that would be a massive success for Matt Campbell in year number one.
0: Yeah, no Ohio State, no Indiana for the Nittany Lions this year. That's not bad. Hey, Denton, I'll let you go with this. Are your Notre Dame Fighting Irish, will they come back down 3-0 to Wisconsin here in the first quarter?
1: I'm expecting that by the time we hang up and by the time they go to their next commercial break, that Notre Dame is going to be either in or near the end zone. So I think that they'll start to put it together. Although Wisconsin did have a really nice special teams play before the start of this drive that Notre Dame's been able to kind of climb their way out of. So thank God for that.
0: You can hear him on College Football Overtime on Sirius XM.

0: I hear him all the time here on Westwood One Sports as well. Denton Day has been our guest. Denton, thank you so much for the time, man.
1: Mike, appreciate it, man. Be well.
0: You too. At the Denton Day on Twitter and X. Man, it's good to talk college football. Doesn't even matter, man. I know there weren't a lot of good games. I understand it. You know, North Texas and Marshall and the Citadel and all. With all due respect, if you're an alum of any of those schools. But, man, just being able to turn these in the craziness. I'm going to bring in our producer, Ben Strober. Ben, did I tell you that I nearly hit a 19-leg parlay yesterday? 19.
2: You did tell me, and I told you that you are the biggest sucker in the world, and the gambling companies love you because you are dumb enough to place 19-leg parlays.
0: I hit 18 of 19. 18 out of 19.
2: That's the whole point. That's the whole point, Mike. That is the
0: only
2: whole
0: game
2: point of parlays.
0: I took 19 teams that were favored by 20 or more. 18 of them hit. The one that I lost, the only game that I lost, was the Citadel beat Charlotte. Charlotte was a 20.5-point favorite, and they lost in triple overtime. Or I would have hit a 19-leg parlay yesterday.
2: Let me ask you a question. What were the odds?
0: It was like plus 330. Only would have won like $25 because I was picking like Penn State to win. Like, you know,
2: that's still insane because that's 19 different outcomes that all happens. So it seems like it should be more than plus 330 because of just, I feel like statistically speaking, 19 things happening is unlikely.
0: Well, I mean, it was right? The one I was sweating was Oregon or with Boise. Every time I looked down, Boise was winning until Oregon finished it off in the fourth quarter. But I'm like, all right, I got past that sweat. There's no way. Oh, the Citadel is going to beat Charlotte in triple overtime and ruin my parlay. If you want to see it, by the way, I posted it on Twitter. Follow me at Mike Wicket. Two T's in Wicket if you want to see the 18 for 19. Coming up, more college football talk. Four winners and four losers from yesterday's week one action. That's next here on Westwood One Sports.
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0: It's Westwood One Sports Night with Mike Wickett.
1: Oh, it's good to have college football back. We're keeping an eye on all the games for you. There are two going on right now as we speak. Wisconsin hanging with Notre Dame early at Lambeau Field. Bucky Badger 3-3 with the Irish. Minute and a half to go in the first quarter. They already blocked a punt of the Irish and scored a field goal on their opening drive as the unranked Wisconsin Badgers are tied with number four Notre Dame. And at the end of the first quarter, 24th-ranked Louisville up 3-0 on Ole Miss. Ole Miss 9 in the nation. Man, this is great. This is great. I still don't understand why we didn't have three games spread out all day. We already had the Apple Cup. Washington beat Washington State today 24-10. But that was like a 3 o'clock kick my time in the central time zone. I'm in Iowa. But we didn't have an early game, which would have been a great triple header, and I would have done less housework. Would have been awesome, but no. I did laundry and dishes today. All right, we're ending week one of college football, officially week one of college football. There is still a game tomorrow night, by the way. Florida State plays tomorrow night against SMU. The Mustangs are 19th in the nation, and Florida State has not mattered since Jordan Travis's leg broke a couple of years ago. And then, remember, they were undefeated, and they didn't get into the playoff, and then all their players transferred, and that was pretty much the end of Florida State, the Mike Norvell era. We'll see if the Seminoles can get back. Quick update, by the way. Wisconsin muffs the kickoff. Notre Dame recovers inside the 10-yard line, and the Irish are in business. Marcus Freeman's going nuts. Minute and a half to go in that first quarter. Notre Dame and Wisconsin tied, but Notre Dame's got the ball inside the 15-yard line, I want to say. 15, is that right? Yeah, we'll keep an eye on that for you. But I do have some winners and some losers from the world of college football here in the first. Ooh, is his foot out of bounds? Yeah, we'll see. So some winners and losers. I got four. Four up, four down, four downs. I've got four winners and four losers. Winner number one. I know they didn't win, but Western Michigan is a winner in my book for going in and outplaying the Michigan Wolverines in Ann Arbor at the Big House. Probably should have won that game, but the slimmest of margins are often the difference. They were a 26.5-point underdog and literally kicked Michigan's ass for 58 minutes of that football game or whatever. So Western Michigan, Bronco fans, Kalamazoo, Michigan, you're a winner, even though you lost. My first loser, Michigan, even though you won. Look, take the final play out of it. Michigan looked terrible, terrible, going up against a team they were favored by 26.5 points out of the Mid-American Conference out of Kalamazoo, Michigan, Western Michigan. And all due respect to Greg Jennings University, but Michigan should never, ever, ever, ever, ever have to throw a Hail Mary to beat a MAC school. There are quality players that come out of the MAC. I'm not trying to be disrespectful to the MAC, but you had no business going in and giving Michigan a game. So Kyle Whittingham, in his very first game, left a lot of questions. And your quarterback, Bryce Underwood, who you're paying $3 million in NIL money to, didn't look very good in that game. Had a couple of big throws, but that's it. And you would expect the kid who was the number one high school recruit in the country 2 years ago to be better at this point than what he showed yesterday. So Michigan, even though they won, a loser. My next winner, Lane Kiffin. Man, for all of the drama of last week, for all of the drama of the last 8 months, leaving Oxford, getting the job at LSU, ditching his team, all of that. Man, Lane Kiffin showed out yesterday. That team, he had his team ready. If you watched LSU play yesterday, they had two guys who rushed for 100 yards. Their defense was just absolutely incredible. Maybe it has a lot to do with the fact that Clemson isn't very good. But damn, Lane Kiffin, who is, you know, college football's biggest villain. Lane Kiffin, a definite winner week one for what he did with the Tigers. Loser number two, Dabo Swinney. Okay, so here's a soundbite I played a lot yesterday from Dabo talking. He was asked this week if anybody's overlooking the Clemson Tigers.
2: Ain't nobody gonna overlook Clemson. We've won too many games. We've won too many championships for people to overlook Clemson. We're gonna get everybody's best shot every single week, and you better understand that as a Clemson football player. You're gonna get it when the schedule comes out. Like, when do we play Clemson? That part hadn't changed from a football standpoint. All the other stuff, people talk about Clemson. It's just a matter of whether it's good or bad or whatever. That can change from year to year, week to week. I promise you, people we play, they're not going to feel sorry for Clemson or overlook Clemson.
1: I don't know if that's true anymore. Look, Dabo Swinney was the last guy to open up the NIL, the transfer portal. He's very old school, and I commend him for that because I don't necessarily love the transfer portal, and I don't necessarily love all the NIL stuff, but it's the world we live in, and if you want to compete, you have to do it. You know, they had done something they had never done at Clemson this year. He brought in 11 transfers. 11 transfers, which is a massive number for Dabo down at Clemson. For comparison, Lane Kiffin had 49 transfers on his team yesterday. 49. And they're trying to get two more from the National Football League onto his roster. Didn't need it. Did not need it. The team looked unprepared. The team looked slow. I mean, watching Clemson play against LSU last night was like watching a JV versus a varsity team. And that's probably being kind to Clemson. You know, they got the pick early in the game. You're like, all right, Clemson. And then it was over. Their quarterback never had a chance to throw. Their defense was nasty all night. Clemson had nothing for Sam Levitt. It was varsity versus JV last night, and I think there are some whispers about the game of football, college football, passing Dabo Swinney by, because I don't think he's ever going to change. You're not going to see him bring in 25 transfers. He's just not going to do it. He's had a tremendous career, championships, but I think this is a lie.
2: Ain't nobody going to overlook Clemson.
1: Yeah, they are. I don't think anybody's scared of Clemson anymore. Like the teams in the ACC, Miami, you know, Duke won the conference last year.
2: Ain't nobody going to overlook Clemson.
1: I think people are going to start to overlook Clemson. I don't think Clemson's very good. I don't see a lot of wins on Clemson's schedule. They'll beat Georgia Southern next week. But then they get Belichick. Then they go to Cal. Then they get Miami. Virginia Tech with James Franklin is probably better than Clemson right now. I don't know.
2: Ain't nobody going to overlook Clemson.
1: I'm not so sure about that. All right, so there's two winners, two losers. I got two more for you here on Westwood One Sports. I'm Mike Wickett. My next winner, the Miami Hurricanes. Now, granted, Stanford isn't a great program at this point. They're not a great team. But for Miami to go across the country, to go from South Beach to Palo Alto, and put a beatdown on the Cardinal. 45-6. Darian Mensah, the transfer who came in from Duke. He's your odds-on favorite to win the Heisman. 401 yards passing, 5 touchdowns? Are you serious? Oh, by the way, their receiver Malachi Toney, just 12 catches, 234 yards, and 3 of those touchdown passes went his way. Miami looks legit once again. You know, they lose Carson Beck to the NFL, but they bring in Mensah. Miami's going to be, this is the year I think Miami finally wins the ACC championship, and they're my winner number three. My loser number three, Rutgers. The best part about, okay, now with all due respect to our friends in Piscataway, New Jersey, all right, I don't hate Rutgers, okay? I'm not hating on you, Rutgers. But the best part about watching Rutgers lose to UMass, did UMass win a game last year or whatever? Weren't they 12 straight losses and 16 before, you know, 16 overall? They come into your building and they not only win, but they beat your ass 37-21. It was not that close. At one point, it was 27-7 in your building. 27-7. Massachusetts? Are you kidding me? And the cherry on top, the chef's kiss, was that as fans are leaving the stadium, there was the pre-planned fireworks show that was going off. So not only were you the laughingstock in football of the entire week and the beginning of the season, Rutgers, Greg Schiano, you had to walk out during the celebration of your Scarlet Knights fireworks. All these red fireworks overhead, casting shadows, celebrating the fact that you just lost to UMass. That is hilarious. Loser number three. Winner number four. We have a touchdown, by the way, in the Notre Dame game. The Irish get on the board after the muffed kick. C.J. Carr throws a four-yard touchdown pass. Notre Dame up 10-3, 22 seconds to go in the first quarter. So we got that. That's happening right now at Lambeau Field. And Ole Miss and Louisville still tied at three. That game's in the second quarter. Back to my winners and losers here on Westwood One Sports. I'm Mike Wickett. How about Deion Sanders getting a win? Deion, I think hot seat is not... It's not insane to say that Deion Sanders' seat is getting warmer over there in Boulder. And if they would have gone on the road and got beat by Georgia Tech, he would have probably thought, okay, this is... But look, they got new players. There's no Travis Hunter. Last year, let's just forget about last year when they only won a couple of games. They bring in Julian Lewis. He throws for 124 yards and a touchdown. It wasn't a very entertaining game earlier this week, but a road game for Deion Sanders playing against a power school, Georgia Tech, on the road in Atlanta. Deion Sanders and the Buffaloes, they're a winner. And then another loser, my final one. I got four winners, four losers. Conference USA is my final loser. And you're like, Wicket, who cares about Conference USA? Well, if there's going to be a conference to get eliminated in week one from making the postseason, the playoff, the college football playoff, you can now cross anybody out of Conference USA. As the preseason favorite, Western Kentucky got waxed by Nevada, 49-14. Liberty, who was second in the preseason predictions, lost to James Madison, 20-13. Conference USA officially eliminated from making the college football playoff. There's your four winners and your four losers. Week one of college football. It is here. It is awesome. We got Ole Miss. There was a fumble on a punt, and Ole Miss takes over. They're inside the five-yard line, 11:20 to go, about to score on Louisville right now. End of the first quarter, it's 10-3. The Irish lead the Wisconsin Badgers at Lambeau Field. God, it's great. Let's do it. All right, last hour, I gave you the definitive list of the seven teams that were making the AFC playoffs. No one has any issues, I'm sure. But how about in the NFC? Who will be the seven teams that will make the NFC playoffs? I'll give you the exact seven next on Westwood One Sports.
0: 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Patriots, Seahawks, a rematch of last year's Super Bowl. 8 Eastern, Wednesday, Westwood One Sports.
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0: It's Westwood One Sports Night with Mike Wickett.
1: So on the ensuing, I mentioned that Notre Dame scored a touchdown. They kick off. Wisconsin goes three and out. And their punter, Sean West, has a perfect punt. I mean, I'm talking perfect. It went out of bounds just in front of the pylon on the end zone. And they show Sean West, and he does a golf swing. Like he dropped it in, like he had a ballada. Like he placed it with a wedge perfectly. Notre Dame backed up on their first play from the half-yard line. I'm talking half-yard line. Notre Dame ran it forward for a couple of yards. Second down, Notre Dame leading Wisconsin 10-3 at Lambeau Field. Just started the second quarter. Ole Miss got into the end zone. They're up 10-3 on Louisville. As these two games going on right now, week one of college football, we get the NFL starting in just a couple of days. And so with that, last hour, I perfectly gave you the seven teams in the AFC that will be making the playoffs. And I'm sure I'll go 7-for-7. I'm sure no one has any issues with it. If you missed it, it was Buffalo in the East, Baltimore in the North, Houston in the South, the Chargers in the West, and my three wildcard teams in the AFC, Jacksonville, Cincinnati, and the Colts. Yes, Denver fan, I don't have your team making the playoffs. And Kansas City, I'm just not quite ready yet. I worry about the weapons Mahomes has or doesn't have. By the way, speaking of the Broncos, Sam Jane from the Denver Post is going to join us in about 15 minutes. We'll talk about Sean Payton's next season with Bo Nix under center. A fully healthy Bo Nix. That's coming up in 15 minutes. But we did the AFC last hour. So here we go. Hour number two of the show. It is time to bring you these seven teams that will make the NFC playoffs. And I'm sure no one will have any issue with any of my selections, all right? But we will start in the NFC East. This was hard. Ben Strober, our producer, this was difficult, except I never considered your Washington Commanders. I just want you to know, I never, ever put them in the conversation to win the division.
2: Well, you already lost then.
1: Yeah. The Commanders are one of those teams, right? I could see them winning five games, or I could see them winning 11. I have absolutely no idea what to make of them. So I can't pick them to win the East. I kind of went a little chalky here in the East. I know they have a new offensive coordinator. It's Jalen Hurts, like 11th coordinator that he's had since high school, which is an incredible stat. But I'm going to take the Eagles just based on talent. Talent on defense. They're really good at all three levels, and they added a defensive back there. So I'm going to take Philly, but I don't think Philly's going to win like 13 games. I think the winner in the East is going to have 11 wins. I think Philly's going to have 11 wins this year. We talked to RJ Choppy yesterday from The Fan in Dallas. He was on last night's show, and even he, as a Cowboys fan, was like, hey, people are really jumping the gun here with Dallas. And when a Cowboy fan tells me that, I think I have to listen. They added a bunch of pieces in Dallas, but I don't think that all of a sudden one of the league's worst defenses is going to turn into a 12-win team. So I'll take the Eagles. Even without A.J. Brown, I'll take the Eagles to win the NFC East.
2: Can I point something out to you, Wicket?
1: What's that, Ben?
2: I was listening to a pod yesterday. Charles Barkley was talking about the NFL, believe it or not.
1: Yeah.
2: And he made this point. I want to see if you can confirm this. He said, nobody has heard from Jerry Jones the whole summer. This is the first time in like 20 years that Jerry Jones is silent. That means he knows he has a good team. That's what Charles Barkley said.
1: Weird. Stephen Jones in a podcast. We played Stephen Jones on the air yesterday saying, you know, it's really hard to pay two wide receivers, which was basically a signal that George Pickens and or CeeDee Lamb is going to be gone from this roster next year. Have we heard from Jera? No, I don't think we've heard too much from Jerry Jones this season. That's a pretty good observation. I don't know what that means. I mean, last year at this time, you know, we were all still trying to figure out why they would get rid of Micah Parsons.
2: Don't you mean Michael, as he would say?
1: Yeah, from Jera. But, hey, Cowboy fan, don't get mad at me. I might mention your team later when I do my wild card picks. But I got Philly winning the NFC East. In the NFC North, I would love to pick my Green Bay Packers, but I don't think they're going to win the North. I think they're the most talented team, especially when Micah Parsons comes back. But I think schedule's going to play into this a lot. I don't buy the Lions as being a Super Bowl contender, but I buy the Lions being able to win 11 or 12 games because they have one of the easiest schedules, if not the easiest schedule, in the NFL. They got Penei Sewell moving over to the left side. You've still got all the firepower in Gibbs and Amon-Ra and Jameson Williams and Sam Laporta. If he's healthy, I'm telling you right now, if you want to invest in a tight end, Sam Laporta in your fantasy league. Your draft is probably tonight, tomorrow, or Tuesday. And the reason I say Sam Laporta, and I wouldn't have said this last year, their new offensive coordinator came over from Arizona. And if you play fantasy, you watch the season Trey McBride had last year. I'm not putting Laporta in the same company as McBride, but I would expect a season similar to McBride's out of Laporta, especially if teams have to worry about Gibbs and Amon-Ra St. Brown and Jameson Williams. Their defense is not going to be very good. They're going to win a lot of games 41-40. Invest in Lions. That's a weird thing to say, but invest in Lions. And I think they win the NFC North. In the NFC South, this is a weird division. You got an angry Baker Mayfield basically playing and auditioning for his next team. Todd Bowles probably on his way out. You got Atlanta there. Kevin Stefanski just can't get a good quarterback wherever he goes. You got the Saints. Everybody's in love with the Saints. There's a whole bunch of Shuck Boys all over hanging out on Shuck Boy Island. He was good last year, especially after he took over for Spencer Rattler and after a couple of games. They're very talented on defense. People, don't sleep on the Saints' defense. We have a Wisconsin touchdown, by the way. A 25-yard touchdown pass. Oh, these explosive Badgers at Lambeau Field. Malachi Coleman, a 28-yard touchdown catch. And with the extra point to come, the Badgers could be tying it up at Lambeau with the Notre Dame Fighting Irish. 10-9, 12.5 to go in the second quarter. Marcus Freeman looks angry. But getting back to my South champ, this is hard. Like, you could convince me any of these teams, not the Falcons, any of these teams are going to win the NFC South. But I'm going to go with Bryce Young. We're getting to be in contract time, another year for Canales, a healthy Jalen Coker, Chuba's back, Jonathan Brooks is back. Teteroa McMillan was fantastic last year. I'm going to take the Carolina Panthers, who won this division with 8 wins a season ago. I'm going to say Carolina wins the NFC South. And out west, man, what a tough division. What a ridiculously tough division. But how can you not take the super team, right? Like, you have to. I don't know how they don't win the Super Bowl this year, but we're going to go with the LA Rams. Really going out on a limb here, taking the Los Angeles Rams to win their division over the Super Bowl champs. I am not disrespecting Seattle, but when you add all the things that they added on defense to an already really good defense, and you have the MVP of the league, how could you not win the division? So I'm going to go with the LA Rams. Really bold take for the NFC West. Thank you. Thank you very much. So for the 3 wildcard teams, you know, as I mentioned last hour, 2 teams generally make it that didn't make the playoffs last year. I already have one. The Detroit Lions. They did not make the playoffs last year. They were 4th. They were last in their division. But I've got them in. I actually think they have a chance to be the number one seed, you know, if they win 13 games this year, which they could because that schedule is so soft. But I've got 3 wild card teams. Maybe I got to find one team that didn't make the playoffs last year. I'll have Seattle, of course, the Super Bowl champs. That defense still elite. Mike McDonald, one of the top coaches in the NFL. Sam Darnold played well last year. I don't think Sam Darnold is going to get mistaken for an MVP candidate or a guy, you know, who can put your team, can put the team on his back. But Darnold played well enough last year to navigate his team to the Super Bowl. And hey, they got the offensive player of the year in JSN. So I got Seattle in there. Here's where I'm going to slot in my Green Bay Packers. They won't be the 7th seed as they have been the last few years. The Packers will be the 6th seed. That's right, the 6th seed. I think Green Bay is going to be about 500 until Micah Parsons comes back. Their new defensive coordinator, Jonathan Gannon, has already said they have 2 different versions of the defense. They have one for before Micah, and they have one for after Micah. the one after Micah is going to be the one that helps them close out the final eight games of the year or whatever. And I think they can wind up 5-3, 6-2 in those final eight games. I got Green Bay getting in. And then my new team, the Dallas Cowboys. I'm going to put this Dallas Cowboys team in as a wild card team. There we go. 9 wins, 10 wins, maybe. Christian Parker, new defensive coordinator. They drafted Caleb Downs. You got Quinnen Williams. You got Kenny Clark all in there. Look, before Quinnen Williams, the Cowboys were dead last or next to last in rush defense and yards allowed per game and explosives. After, they were a top three run defense. That's the Quinnen Williams defense. That's the difference he makes. And then, you know, the offense with Dak and Pickens and CeeDee Lamb and Javonte Williams and Jake Ferguson. Cowboys are going to score points. I got them as a wild card team. So Philly in the east, the Lions in the north, the Panthers in the south, the Rams in the west. My wild card teams are Seattle, Green Bay, and Dallas. And no one will have any problem with any of those picks, I am sure. That's the best part. Nobody has any issue. Everyone says, oh, your predictions seem fair and educated. I'll put them on Twitter and X. You can follow me at Mike Wickett. And you can give me yours. Love to know who you have. All right, two T's in Wicket. Thank you. Thank you very much. All right, I do not have the Denver Broncos making the playoffs this year. I think their one-score games record last year is going to come swing the other way. Am I crazy? This was a team that probably would have gone to the Super Bowl last year had Bo Nix not broken his ankle in a weird time. Well, we're going to talk some Broncos football coming up next. From the Denver Post, Sam Jane is going to join me. I'm Mike Wickett. We keep the football rolling next, right here on Westwood One Sports.
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1: Hanging out on a Sunday, Funday night. Happy Labor Day weekend to you. Hopefully you have tomorrow off. We're 2 days away from the start of the NFL season. We got college football going on right now. With under 4 minutes in the half, Ole Miss leads Louisville 10-3. It's 10-10 at Lambeau Field. The Badgers and the Notre Dame Fighting Irish. Oh, God, it's good, man. It is so good to have football back. I'll tell you what, a couple of days away from the NFL season, a week from tomorrow, we get our first Monday night game of the year. It's the Broncos playing at Arrowhead against the Chiefs. Denver's a very interesting team. We needed someone to come on and talk about these Broncos. He covers for the Denver Post. Sam Jane is with us. Sam, thank you for coming on, man. Appreciate the time. How are you?
2: Doing good, man. Thank you for having me. Happy that football's back and ready to talk some ball.
1: You know, I follow you on Twitter. You can follow Sam at Sam_Jane230. You just started on the Broncos beat. What's it like moving to Denver this close to the NFL season?
2: Yeah, you know, having to drink a lot of water to get adjusted to the altitude. that's been priority number one. But no, it's definitely, other than the fact that I am younger, a lot of people on the beat have been joking with me that I'm like a veteran skipping training camp. Definitely have been thrown into the fire here with the season ready to get going, but I'm really excited about it. It's an exciting team, an exciting season that I think they're about to embark on. And with Monday night at Kansas City, you know, it's kind of been, all right, like, it's go time. And that's, you know, my job is to cover this team, and I can't wait to do that for Broncos fans and for fans of the NFL as a whole.
1: Well, let's get right into it. Bo Nix, how has he looked to you so far in the preseason, in camp? The most famous ankle, I think, in all of the National Football League.
2: This is true. Yeah, Bo is a huge, huge part of what Denver is looking to do this year. I think, you know, we haven't seen a ton in preseason. In camp, this is easily the best core that I think has surrounded Nix during his time in the NFL. Obviously, the Broncos added Jaylen Waddle to be their number one receiver this offseason and really improve on Bo's struggles last year. Throwing over the intermediate middle wasn't exactly something he thrived in. Waddle's one of the better wide receivers in the league in that spot. And then you pair that with an offensive line that's returning all of its starters and looks improved. You know, your running game in Denver is, people are saying, could be the best under Sean Payton. So I think the surrounding core around Nix is really improved. And then Bo himself, I think, is taking steps. He, you know, is playing in a new offensive coordinator, Davis Webb's system. But Webb and Payton are going to work hand in hand, obviously. And I think that as Nix gets more and more comfortable, the ability for him to move off his first read, to continue to throw the deep ball really well, to use his legs more, if the ankle holds up, I guess we'll just have to see how that looks in the regular season. I think this could be a really, really good year for Bo. And I wouldn't be surprised if he takes another step towards being one of the AFC's better quarterbacks.
1: How do they improve Bo Nix's play in the first three quarters where he looked like he was terrible, but then in the fourth quarter it was like a light went on and just like Caleb Williams, just played like an MVP?
2: Yeah, it's a great question. And not only do they need him to play better in the early part of the quarter, I think they need him to play better at the beginning of the season. Denver, you obviously mentioned, starts with Kansas City in week one. They then play three straight playoff teams against Jacksonville, Seattle, and then L.A. along with San Francisco. So it's actually four to open the season after Kansas City. I think that that's going to be a really tough test for Denver, and they're going to need to play better in the opening halves. They had an NFL record 12 comeback wins last season. The law of averages say that that's not exactly going to hold up this year. So I don't know if it's maybe using more of the passing game early on in the season. Maybe it's potentially changing up what type of play calls you have in those scripted drives to get Nix going more. But they're absolutely going to need to play better in the first half of games because, you know, as much as people love Bo Ball in the fourth quarter here in Denver, I think that everyone would admit that they'd like a little bit of less nerve-wracking wins, if that's an understatement.
1: I mean, what were they, like 11-2 in one-score games or something ridiculous like that? Like, even you mentioned it, that's tough to replicate, to be. Usually the pendulum swings the other way, and if they say only, let's say there's 10 one-score games, if they only win five of those, I mean, Denver might not make the playoffs, even with that elite defense. So that had to be part of the conversation, I would assume, this offseason.
2: Yeah, I think that there's no question. I mean, this team knows that they had a really, really good roster last year. That's why they're returning. It was 21 out of 22 starters. We'll see what happens with Jonathan Cooper. But they know that they have a really good team. But I think they also understood they needed to add more. And that's where the Waddle trade came in. I think he's really, really going to help this offense expand in a lot of different areas. I think that they get that while this team could be just as good as they were last year, the record might regress. But I think that everyone would kind of take a better roster, better advanced metrics, advanced analytics, or maybe a slightly worse record. And I think Denver's coaching staff, while they preach continuity and you know, I don't think they're shy about the fact that they've had a really good team here for the past couple seasons, I think they know that their window to win a Super Bowl is firmly open. And now it would be, you know, this season and next, after missing narrowly last year, it'd be a good time to do it for sure.
1: Yeah, especially with that contract that Bo's still on right now. Talking with the Denver Post, Sam Jane here on Westwood One Sports. I'm Mike Wickett. Here's a tough trivia question for you. By the end of the year, who will be the best running back in that running back room?
2: Oh, man. Yeah, this is the question that a lot of people in Denver are asking, right? You know, J.K. Dobbins has said he's going to stay healthy the whole year. When he was healthy last year, he's one of the AFC's most effective running backs. The guy backing him up, R.J. Harvey, looks really, really good in the passing game. But the guy that people are really excited about here in Denver is fourth-round rookie Jonah Coleman. Sean Payton said he doesn't really look like a rookie, and both physically and I think mentally he doesn't play like one. His pass protection was heralded coming out of Washington, and I think that's going to help him get on the field in the Payton offense. By the end of the season, can I give a caveat? I think if Dobbins is healthy, he'll still be the top back. But, you know, as much as I think J.K. has proven to be a really, really good running back, he hasn't been able to stay healthy for a full year. And so if Dobbins is out, I actually think that Jonah Coleman could be receiving starting snaps by the end of the season. I think he's that good. I think his talent is pretty evident. And I think he is physically prepared for the grind of the NFL.
1: You mentioned Davis Webb going to take over play calling duties from Sean Payton. That was kind of a surprising announcement we got here this summer. How long of a leash do you feel Webb's going to have that if things aren't going great, Sean Payton's going to take that play sheet right back?
2: I think we'll have to see. Obviously, it was surprising, but I think that the fact that Denver hired Webb probably tells you what you need to know about what they think about him. I think he's a guy who a lot of people in the NFL consider to be kind of a rising star, and I think Denver clearly wanted to hold on to him in their system. As for what kind of happens, Sean Payton is going to be involved with the game planning, with implementing certain things into the offense. I mean, the guy's been one of the better offensive-minded coaches in the NFL for, you know, decades. I don't think that he's just going to all of a sudden cede control to a first-time play caller, but I do think that Davis will be calling the plays. And I think while he'll get input from Sean, this is going to have some wrinkles to it that are going to be a Davis Webb offense, not just, oh, this is Sean Payton's ship and Davis Webb is, you know, essentially rowing the oars. I think that it'll be more co-balanced in that in terms of game plan and play calling.
1: The other side of the defense, other side of the ball on the defensive side, it's loaded. It's loaded with Pro Bowlers and all pros and Zach Allen and Nick Bonito and Sertan, all great players. Is there a weakness to this Broncos defense?
2: It's a great question. I think the linebacking core is probably the one weakness if you look at it. Vance Joseph obviously blitzes linebackers a ton, and that's going to be the main role that they play. But in coverage especially, the linebackers have struggled. You look at Alex Singleton, who's been a veteran for this defense, Justin Tran and Jordan Turner, they're not exactly stars in coverage, and I think that shows up on with tight ends, with running backs, with routes over the middle. And I'm very interested to see how that goes throughout this year. The other I don't know if it's a weakness per se, but the other position group that I'll be watching extensively is Jonathan Coop. Who replaces Jonathan Cooper? The edge rusher has been Denver's most productive edge, or on the field at least, under Vance Joseph since he came back to Denver. And so the Broncos are going to be having to replace a lot of snaps while he's on the commissioner's exempt list. And while they have a few promising options, Q Robinson has really taken a leap forward this training camp. There's some other guys in the mix that I think could play a big role. That's still a lot of production that they have to replace alongside Benito. And I think that early on in the season, I'll really be watching to see what that secondary edge rusher position looks like, because in Denver's defense, that's so predicated on getting to the quarterback. That's a huge, huge role for Vance Joseph.
1: Do you have any update on Cooper? For those that don't know, there were domestic violence charges, couple of arrests. He's on the exempt list. Do you have any update? Because I know with, you know,

0: least the opening stretch of the season. We'll see what happens with his trial and whether there's a settlement reached or something along those lines and what the NFL responds to do. But Denver stood by Cooper this offseason. He played in all three preseason games. He practiced extensively. And so I think that they hoped that he was going to be on the field. He obviously won't be. And so now I think they're going to have to adjust and see kind of along the timeline when he's able to come back, if at all, this season.
1: Talking with Sam Jane from the Denver Post about the Broncos here on Westwood One Sports. I'm Mike Wickett. Now, I did my dead-on, definitely right, no controversy picks in the AFC, the seven playoff teams, because you know how predictions go. No one gets mad. Sam, I don't have Denver making the playoffs this year. How would that possibly happen? How would Denver, barring injury, how do they not make the playoffs this year?
0: Oh, that's a good question. I guess you're the one with the record prediction. I should be asking you. I think that it's a really, really tough schedule and a really, really tough division. I mean, the AFC West, I think, very clearly has three potential playoff teams. Sorry to the Raiders, but the Chargers and the Chiefs are obviously right up there as AFC contenders. The Broncos have to play the NFC West, so they have to play the Seahawks and the 49ers and the Rams. Like, that's a gauntlet of a schedule, alongside playing, you know, the normal first place schedule that every division winner has to. So that would be the main reason. I just think the schedule could get really grueling. I do think that this roster, just the continuity, is better than it was last year. But I guess if you had to ask for one kind of on-field thing, we talked about it earlier, comeback wins. Like, across the NFL, the regression to the mean has always been the case, and I wouldn't be surprised if some of those close games and one-score games that Denver won last year maybe turned into L's. The positive beacon, I guess, on kind of swinging back towards the mean would be turnovers. Denver was near the bottom last year in turnovers, despite being one of the best defenses in the league. So I guess that'd be the other end of the spectrum. While, yes, Denver got some luck last year and absolutely probably, you know, maybe wasn't as good as their 14-3 record would suggest, I do think that there's room for upside here. But it's a tough conference. It's a tough division. So I don't blame you for your pick.
1: For the record, they were the first one out. I had them ahead of Kansas City, who I also don't have in, but they were first out. They would have. If there's eight playoff teams, I would have put Denver in, but I had them as first one out.
0: What's the field look like? I'm very curious to hear wild cards.
1: So. Turn this into your parlay. This is it right here. There's no way this is wrong. Buffalo, Baltimore, Houston, and Chargers winning the divisions, and then Jacksonville, Cincinnati, and the Colts are my wild card teams. AFC's tough, man. It's really hard to pick.
0: Yeah, the whole league, there's so many talented teams this year. Yeah. I think if anybody listening wants a free parlay, you know,
1: there it is.
0: Impossible to miss.
1: There it is. I mean, I told my producer this on the air an hour ago. I had 18 out of a 19-leg parlay. I picked all the big favorites yesterday. And the only reason I didn't win my 19-leg parlay was Charlotte lost in triple overtime to the Citadel. That's how you know college football is back.
0: Gotta love it. You gotta love it, especially seeing all the wonkiness. I mean, look what happened in the Big House. You got a game at Lambeau Field right now. Football is officially back. I can't wait for the season to get going.
1: Sam, good luck to your rookie season in Denver. I hope Sean Payton is nice to you as a rookie. Thank you for coming on, man. We'll have to do this again down the road.
0: Definitely. Anytime you want to have me back, I'd love to come on. Thank you so much.
1: Thank you, buddy. Follow him on Twitter and X if you're a Broncos fan, @Sam_Jane230. Read him in the Denver Post. He's been at The Athletic, The Baltimore Sun, MLive. He's been all over, man. Good for him, landing in a good spot there. Yeah, I don't have Denver. Look, dude, have you seen, and he's right, the schedule is brutal for the Denver Broncos. They open at Kansas City. They could win that game. They could lose that game. Then they get Jacksonville. Then they get the Rams. Then they get the Niners on the road. Then they go to the Chargers. Then they play Seattle. That's their first six games. Chiefs, Jags, Rams, Niners, Chargers, Seahawks. Woo! The schedule does lighten up a bit after that with Arizona. They get Kansas City again, Carolina, Vegas, Pittsburgh, Miami, and the Jets. You can start seeing them rack up wins. So if you, by the way, here's a little betting tip from a guy.

0: guy who bet it. And if there's nobody better to take betting advice from than a guy who bet a 19-leg parlay yesterday, all right? But if you want to bet the Broncos win total, wait until October, okay? Because that number will probably drop. And then you'll see Arizona, Carolina, Vegas, Pittsburgh, Miami, the Jets, Vegas again. They do close. God, they close with a tough schedule. Buffalo, New England, and the Chargers. It's their last three regular season games. That schedule and the one-score game thing, that's why I just think Denver comes back down to earth from 14 wins and misses the playoffs. Don't save this tape, though. I'm sure nobody in Denver is going to save this tape and come at me next January. Again, my name is Mike Wickett. You can hit me up on Twitter, Facebook, Instagram, TikTok, Threads, all at Mike Wickett. All right? Coming up, got some Steelers news to get to. Did you hear what Aaron Rodgers has now said about his post-NFL life? And just maybe the Pittsburgh Steelers, they might be without one of their best players when they open the season up next Sunday. I'll tell you who that is and what's going down in the Steel City. We'll do that on the other side here on Westwood One Sports.
1: The 2026 NFL season kicks off earlier and bigger than ever before. 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Seahawks, Patriots, followed by Thursday night's NFL Melbourne game on Netflix. 49ers, Rams. The NFL is here. 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

0: It's Westwood One Sports Night with Mike Wickett.
1: Hanging out on a Sunday fun day. We got a couple of college football games going on at halftime. Ole Miss leads Louisville 10-6. It's kind of been a sloppy game, to be honest with you. Some turnovers. At least one punt over the head of the punter. The snap went over the punter's head. And up at Lambeau Field in Green Bay, Notre Dame, number four Notre Dame, up just three. It's 13-10. They lead the Wisconsin Badgers. 1 minute to go in the first half. Bucky Badger driving inside the 50 at about the 41-yard line of Notre Dame, looking to get a few more points before we get to the halftime. What just happened here? We got a timeout? Yeah, Badgers called a timeout. Again, minute to go, 13-10. Notre Dame leads Wisconsin in the first half. So before I get to some Steelers news, our producer, Art Martinez, during the last break says, hey, Wicket, I have to play something for you from the Josh Graham Show, the show on just before mine, about his Super Bowl prediction, Art. Is that what we're doing?
2: Yes. Mike, you know, I'm honored to fill in for Armando on your show always.
1: Yes.
2: And I run Josh Graham before you, and he had a different take on the Super Bowl victory you do.
1: Okay. I haven't made my Super Bowl prediction yet, but what is he?
2: But you dismissed his Super Bowl winning team.
1: Oh, no.
2: Entirely.
1: Let's hit it.
2: So here we go. This is Josh Graham's prediction on who's going to win the Super Bowl.
3: After much debate, the Denver Broncos are the pick to win the Super Bowl.
1: Wow.
2: That was his hot take.
1: The Denver. See, you don't need to have a hot take for your Super Bowl prediction. Now I will say, you know, Denver is one of the favorites. I'll pull up the Super Bowl odds right now. I don't know what they are for the Denver Broncos. I know that the Rams are plus 500. The Bills are plus 1,000. The Seahawks are plus 1,100. And what's funny is I got to keep scrolling down to get to the Denver Broncos. With all due respect to our friends in the Mile High, you know, they're not there at the top. So, again, you got the Rams at plus 500, Bills and Ravens plus 1,000. Then you got the Seahawks at plus 1,200. There's the how are the Chiefs plus 1,600? Does everyone just think that Eric Bieniemy is going to come in and the Chiefs are going to run this league again? The Eagles are plus 17 with the Chargers, then the Patriots and the Texans and the Bengals, then the Niners, then the Lions, then the Green Bay Packers. They're the Broncos at plus 2,000. I mean, he picked a team from kind of the middle of the pack in terms of Super Bowl odds to win the whole thing. He's going to be real disappointed when they don't make the playoffs. You know, last year at this time, the Seattle Seahawks were 60-1 to win the Super Bowl. They were plus 6,000. Now, in terms of odds right now, there are two teams at plus 6,000. I'm not going to tell you that these two teams are going to win the Super Bowl, but this is how unpredictable the NFL is when you look at rosters and teams and records, and then you factor in odds from Vegas. If you want to bet on a team that had the same odds as the Seahawks last year to win the Super Bowl this year, Ben, you're going to want to turn your mic on. The Washington Commanders have the same odds right now that the Seattle Seahawks had 1 year ago at this time.
4: Book it.
1: Raise hail. Let's go.
4: Even though I'm the one that has came on your show the last few weeks and I've been so pessimistic about the state of the season, we're a week away now, so I will be delusional. We are winning the Super Bowl.
1: That sounds about right. Also, the Colts are plus 6,000. So the Colts and Commanders have the same odds right now to win the whole thing that the Seahawks had 1 year ago at this time. The Patriots, by the way, were 80-1, plus 8,000. So if you believe in the New Orleans Saints to win the Super Bowl, that's the same odds the Patriots had 1 year ago. So there's just a little perspective for you. I don't know who I think is going to win the Super Bowl. I have no idea. I don't have a clue who's going to win this thing. this league is so wide open. It's amazing. Like, I've even been on the air a lot doing this show or the show on Saturday night. And when we talk about a team like the Pittsburgh Steelers, I'm trying to calm myself down. There's two teams that nobody else is high on that I have expectations for. And it's the Pittsburgh Steelers to win, like, 9 games. I just feel like Mike McCarthy wins games, man.
5: We're from the town with the great football.
4: Wait a second, Mike.
1: What?
4: Did you just predict the Steelers to win 9 games?
1: Yeah, I think the Steelers can win 9 or 10 games. It wouldn't shock me at all. I think Rodgers is
4: best. It's almost like they win that amount of games every year.
1: I know, but so many people are down on Pittsburgh because they don't like Mike McCarthy, and all Mike McCarthy does is win football games. He doesn't win them in January, but he wins them in September and October and November and December. And I think Rodgers is better now than he was a year ago because Arthur Smith is gone. McCarthy's offense is much, much more fun to watch. It's more downfield. I think you're going to see a lot of Rodgers to DK Metcalf. I think Michael Pittman could see 100 targets this year. I think he could be that guy that's his safety outlet. Like, I just feel like the Pittsburgh Steelers, who have a top 10 defense, they can make some noise in that division, and it wouldn't surprise me if they won the division.
4: Here's my question then.
1: Yeah.
4: If Mike McCarthy wins games in September and October, but not January, and this is what they're expecting for the Steelers, what was the point of moving on from Mike Tomlin then? This is the most lateral move to ever exist.
1: I think the bigger improvement is from Arthur Smith. I do. I think Arthur Smith is, I don't know how that guy keeps getting jobs in the NFL. I know he's at Ohio State now, so he's kind of out of the NFL, but I think the offense was so hard to watch. It hasn't been fun to watch since before Roethlisberger went past the threshold of being an elite quarterback. The offense has just been brutal. And I think you're still going to have a really good defense with TJ Watt and company, but I think the offense is going to improve. I think this could be, look, couple things go their way. It's an 11-win team that can win the NFC, the AFC North. And I really believe that. I do. Got to keep Rodgers upright, and their offensive line is a little questionable, but I expect Rodgers to have a good year. Not an MVP Rodgers year, but I expect Rodgers to have a good year. He was getting dragged by some national hosts for comments that he made. He threw a pick in practice earlier this week. Did you see this? Here's what Aaron Rodgers said when Roman Wilson, I guess, broke the wrong way or something during a play. And Aaron Rodgers threw an interception. He was asked about throwing a pick. They're very rare for Rodgers, but he threw a pick in practice this week.
6: Whatever, 38.
1: No, that's Lane Kiffin. That's not Aaron. Here's Aaron right here.
7: Yeah, Roman made a repeat mistake. You know, that's a good learning because I don't think he's going to do that again. But he did the same thing early in training camp, and we said, hey, on that under route, you got to keep coming. So I think it's the best that happened in practice. Roman is a great kid. He's had a fantastic camp. I have utmost confidence in him. Yeah, he's going to have to play a big role for us. But mistakes going to happen. That's a great one to happen in practice. He's gotten a lot better, and I'm really proud of Roman.
1: Some people had a real issue with that comment where he's calling out Roman Wilson in the media when he was asked about it. It's like these athletes sometimes, they're damned if they do and they're damned if they don't. You know, Rodgers is damned if he just gives you the same cliche, 110%, you know, blah, blah, blah. But if he's honest, and Rodgers is more times than not, he's very honest. If he's honest, then people are going to drag him. I got no problem with what he had to say about Roman Wilson. You know, the fact that he's being open and honest and being transparent and telling you what exactly happened and what's going on with the team and why he threw that interception, it does give you kind of that, you know, if you're not already going to prejudge Rodgers, because a lot of us already prejudge Rodgers for the things that he says or his actions or any of that kind of stuff. But if you're not going to prejudge Rodgers, you're like, okay, that guy was being pretty honest. Roman Wilson, young guy, third, fourth year in the league, made a mistake. And Rodgers, who's going to the Hall of Fame, been doing this for two and a half decades or whatever, you know, like, he gave him a coaching moment. I got no problem with that. None whatsoever. You know, there's all these quarterbacks on that roster, they're all learning from Aaron Rodgers. You know, you got Rodgers and Mason Rudolph, and you got Drew Aller, and you got Will Howard. They kept four quarterbacks. A couple of teams kept four quarterbacks on their roster. And their general manager, Omar Khan, was asked, are you going to keep all four quarterbacks on your roster the entire year?
8: I mean, those guys earned it. I mean, I can't tell you how the season goes, but there's no reason for me to believe that those four guys won't be here all year.
1: Does feel weird that there's four quarterbacks on this roster, considering we have no idea what the, you know, like Rodgers is all likelihood. He's going to be done after this year, right? We think he's going to be done after this year. And then it's the most Steeler thing ever to have Drew Aller, third round pick. Mason Rudolph, been around for a while. Will Howard, late round pick. Was he sixth round, I think? Like, there's no succession plan. And that's what I think people are more mad about in Pittsburgh. If you're an angry Steelers fan, you're more mad that Aaron Rodgers is there with no succession plan, no first round pick waiting in the wings. It's just a, hey, Mike McCarthy can develop quarterbacks. And he can. I mean, he turned Brett Favre back into an MVP candidate. He groomed Aaron Rodgers when he got to the NFL in Green Bay. He turned I thought Dak Prescott should have won the MVP when he threw 36 touchdowns for Mike McCarthy. I think it was his first year in Dallas. Lamar won the MVP that year. I would have voted for Dak Prescott. I thought he was just fantastic. But I don't get an MVP vote. So I think if you're the Steeler fan right now, you're excited. You're a little worried about your old quarterback. But what I think was really perturbed people over there is there's no succession plan. There's no like, okay, boom, we know who the future is. There's no Mendoza waiting in the wings. There's no this guy waiting in the wings. It just feels like they're kind of stuck in the mud, as they often are. Now, Joey Porter Jr., now there's a story. There's a real question mark. Is Joey Porter Jr. going to play week one for Pittsburgh next week? He wants a new contract, doesn't want to play without a contract. He's been kind of out with a back injury. And the Steelers have a plan, or the Steelers have rules. They don't do negotiations in season. That's just the Steeler way. So Omar Khan, their general manager, was asked about Porter here in camp and whether or not he's going to get a deal done before week one, which is, by my count, 7 days from now.
8: Like any other player, we won't talk publicly about the negotiations per se. But you know, Joey knows how we feel about him, and I still hope Joey finishes his career here.
9: Has he told you that he anticipates on practicing?
8: I'll keep those conversations between us.
10: Do you anticipate a deal potentially getting done by the start of the season, knowing the policy you have?
8: Yeah, we won't. First of all, our policy is going to remain in place, but I'm not going to talk about negotiation.
1: Okay. Well, then let's ask Joey Porter Jr., who's been the subject of trade rumors, by the way, but I think that's unrealistic. Does Joey Porter Jr. believe he's going to play week one for Pittsburgh?
11: I really can't speak too much about the future, but today I was out there today, running with the guys, still trying to get back fully, but we're going to take it day by day for the most part, and that's the same page me and Coach been on so far.
12: What has this process been like for you? Coach called it a business situation. You've also been dealing with the back. Just how have you been handling it?
11: It's been tough, not gonna lie. It's my first go around this, and it's been also great because I have all my guys with me, all the coaches and players really are on my side and understand everything about the business side of things. So it's not really too much to go about it, but it's been a little bit tough, but at the end of the day, it is what it is.
13: Joey, do you see yourself out there for week one? Do you see yourself playing against the Falcons?
11: I can't. Can't read the future. I couldn't even give you that answer, to be honest.
14: So if the deal doesn't get done, will you still play?
11: I don't know. I got to talk to the guys upstairs and my agents about that one.
1: That's a no. That's Joey Porter's way of saying, no, I'm not playing without a deal. It's got to get done in the next couple of days. You're not going to not play. I mean, granted, you can beat the Falcons without Joey Porter Jr. because the Falcons are going to stink. What are you worried about, Tua? But the next 2 weeks, you might need a good defensive back out there because you're going to face Drake May and then Joe Burrow. I'm just saying, you might want to move those along, Mr. Khan. Mike Wickett with you here, Westwood One Sports. Let's sneak in a quick call on the Steelers. Mr. Realistic has dialed us up at 310-840-4910. What's up, Mr. Realistic?
15: Yes, I like most of your predictions. I do think the Bills are going to win the Patriots division, even though I'm a diehard and often Patriots fan. Okay. I think Denver is overrated. They won six games that they easily could have lost last year. They almost lost to the Giants, which would have been depressing. Pittsburgh last year, I bet you Aaron Rodgers averaged less than 7 yards per attempt. and probably under 3.5 yards per completion. So he used to be a great quarterback. He only threw his teammates underneath the bus once last year. But as they start to lose more in close games, they beat the Patriots, but that was with 5 turnovers from the Pats. So, I think he's had his better days. As far as Aaron Rodgers goes, no thanks. I'd rather have the runs. And for his retirement tour, goodbye tour, I'd like to give him a bag of mushrooms and some peanuts.
1: Well, you know what? Considering the man, thank you for the call, considering the man is probably a fan of psychedelics, he'd take that mushroom, that bag of mushrooms. Aaron Rodgers' depth of target was last in the National Football League last year, 6.1 yards per attempt, his ADOT. I am telling you right now, believe me, that is Arthur Smith's offense. Arthur, that offense was hard to watch, and so is Arthur Smith's offense. It will not, I can guarantee you this, as long as he's healthy, Aaron Rodgers will not be 37th in the NFL, or of the starting quarterbacks, 32nd in ADOT this year. I can guarantee you that. They brought in Michael Pittman for a reason. They love their tight end room with Darnell Washington. But the offense that Arthur Smith ran, every single thing was 6 yards and in or horizontal. This will go. He will throw the ball down the field. You will see DK, the real DK Metcalf will be showing up for the Pittsburgh Steelers this year. I guarantee it. But I appreciate the phone call. I don't know if they're going to win 12 games or 8 games. I have no idea. That offensive line is key, as it is for most teams in the NFL. But thank you for the phone call, Mr. Realistic. Coming up, life is all about very difficult choices, and we're going to make some. This or That is next on Westwood One Sports.
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1: Life is all about tough choices, so let's make some. Our producer, Ben Strober, is going to fire two options at me, and we're going to make some tough choices, this or that. What are we doing first here, Ben?
2: It's football season. Everybody loves to eat wings, so we'll ask the question that everybody needs answered. Dry rub wings or wet wings? This or that?
1: Dry. And I am not a hot, I am not a hot wing kind of guy. I know that probably makes some people upset. I don't know if you're a spicy person. Art Martinez is probably a spicy person.
3: Oh, yeah.
1: I knew that was coming. I am not. And if I'm at a restaurant that's got wings, I don't want my hands to be messy while I'm holding on to my beer. So I am a dry rub guy, non-spice, like mild is as hot as I can go. I am a wuss. So I'm going dry rub for sure.
2: Aren't you so limited in your flavors, though, with dry rub? Like, you got lemon pepper, and you got
1: garlic,
2: some various different
1: salt,
2: seasonings,
1: vinegar,
2: I guess.
1: Garlic is in there. Yes, I am quite limited, but I'm okay with my limited life. I'm all right with that.
2: Look, as a Marylander, the only dry rub wings I'll eat are Old Bay. Those are good.
1: So. I don't know what that means. I have no Old Bay. What is that?
2: Oh, my God. All right, never mind. We'll just move on.
1: 99% of the country has no idea what you're talking about.
2: It's crab seasoning. That's what it is.
1: Oh, crab seasoning? Hold on. Hold on here. You have your wings taste like crab?
2: It's not what you think. You got to know it. Yeah, you're in Des Moines, Iowa. Nobody would ever imagine putting Old Bay on anything over there.
1: No, so I have no idea what that is.
2: We'll move on from that. I'm sure somebody on the 250 affiliates listening knows what Old Bay is. So they'll all laugh at you.
1: That's fine.
2: Let's ask a very serious question though.
1: Yes. All right.
2: All right, would you rather the Texans' defense or the Cowboys' offense?
1: Oh! I'd like to have both. Can I ask, is my offense going to be crap or is my defense going to be crap? Like, do I get the Cowboys' offense and then, like, the Commanders' defense? And then do I get a bad offense? I would rather have the defense because No. I take that back. Because if I have a crappy offense, like let's say I have the Browns offense, I'm not winning a lot of games. Defense wins championships, but I can't get to the playoffs if I have Deshaun Watson as my quarterback. So I'm going to take that offense. It's more entertaining. It's more fun. I don't know if I'm going to win 12 games, but I'm going to win 7 or 8 and hope my defense can maybe get 3 stops a year. So give me the offense. Offense sells tickets. Offense puts butts in seats. And probably can get me to the playoffs. I can't win a title with either right now, but give me that Cowboys offense. It's sexier.
2: I was going to take a zing at C.J. Stroud and say, like, well, the quarterback is C.J. Stroud. But then I realized, like, he's gotten to the second round of the playoffs each of his 3 years in the NFL.
1: Right.
2: And maybe it was kind of in spite of him last year.
1: It was.
2: A little bit.
1: Yeah.
2: But
1: it's contract year for Stroud. He's going to have a big year.
2: I don't think so. I just don't think he's that good.
1: I don't either.
2: All right, well, let's talk about some players that are good. Would you rather have Derrick Henry or Saquon Barkley?
1: For 1 year? I think people forget how good Saquon Barkley is. After that 2,000-yard season, he might have been a little bit banged up, a little tread off the tires. Wasn't elite last year. I'm going to take Saquon for 1 year, for this year, because there's less a chance he falls off due to age than Derrick Henry. Henry is just a freak. The fact that he's still playing at this high of a level, but at some point, I think he, you know, if I have to gamble on a guy falling off the, you know, cliff, losing the battle with Father Time, it's going to be Derrick Henry first. So give me Saquon Barkley. I like both dudes this year, though. I think they both could have big years.
2: Yeah, I agree with you there. Would you rather watch your team play at 1 or 4:25?
1: Well, considering next week I'm moving. This is my last Sunday night show. They're moving me to the early games, the Eastern time 1 to 4.
2: All right.
1: I would like to get off the air, and then boom, the Packers are on. So I would love it. I like it when my team is not on in the early games because I'm so fantasy oriented, and there's, you know, usually six or seven games on early that I'm on my phone, I'm watching Red Zone. When the Packers are on, I just want to watch the Packers. But when the other teams are on, I'm on Red Zone, I'm watching all the games, I'm going from game to game. So I'd rather my team play the second game or even Sunday Night Football as opposed to the early game.
2: I mean, how many primetime games do the Packers have this year? Probably like five or six, I guess.
1: They usually get a lot because they're, you know, they're a national team. Let me pull up. I don't know their whole schedule by heart. I should. I know. What kind of fan am I? Let's see here. They open up. They're the game of the week this week at the Vikings. They get a Thursday game with the Falcons. They get a Sunday nighter with the Cowboys. Let's see. They get the Thanksgiving Eve game against the Rams. That sucks. They get a Sunday nighter with the Bills. Yeah, they're five, six times. They play a Monday night game with the Texans late in the year. That's going to be incredible. That'll be, as long as, if Micah's up and running, that could be a huge one right there. Yeah, I think six primetime games for Green Bay.
2: All right, well, I got one more thing for you, and neither of these are incredible. They're quite the opposite, actually. What is the worst QB situation, Cleveland or Atlanta?
1: Oh, God. Atlanta's worse than Cleveland, I think. I would rather, because I know Tua sucks, and I know Penix can't stay healthy. Neither of those guys are the future, and I know it. Shadur might be the future. Dylan Gabriel should be getting a crack at this. He was the third-round pick, and my draft crush, Talon Green, is still there on the depth chart.
2: Bro, Dylan Gabriel's terrible.
1: I know, but he's only played for 1 year. He's been in the league for a year.
2: He should never been a third-round pick. He's awful.
1: But I don't know if Shadur can play. At least there's a glimmer of hope. The Browns are not smart for starting Shadur. I'm sorry, for starting Deshaun. I think he's going to lose the first two games on the road, come home, and Shadur is going to get the start because he was booed the last time he played in front of these fans, so I think he's going to get benched. But Cleveland's situation is better, but it's not a good, like, maybe the Falcons have the worst quarterback situation in the NFL, and Cleveland has the 31st best or second worst. Okay, like, there's no hope in Atlanta right now. They're taking a quarterback next year. If Shadur can win you seven or eight games, you might have something. So that is a gross question to ask. Thank you, Ben.
2: that's for this or that.
1: Update, Notre Dame leads Wisconsin 13-10, just kicked off in the third quarter. Louisville leads Ole Miss 13-10. They're halfway done in the third quarter. Coming up, do you believe what happened last night? We're going to talk about the Wolverines and the Broncos. That's next. Mike Wickett with you here on Westwood One Sports.
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2: Final hour of the program. Coming up an hour from now, John Mallory. Johnny Ballgame taking over. We got a couple of really good college football games going on right now. Notre Dame and Wisconsin at Lambeau Field. Irish just scored a touchdown. They're up 20-10, 10 minutes to go in the third quarter. Ole Miss and Louisville also in the third, about 8.5 to go there. Ole Miss just scored on a 62-yard touchdown, catch and run. It was about a 25-yard pass, and then the receiver was gone. 17-13, the Rebs lead the Cardinals in the third quarter. This is my last hour here on Westwood One Sports Night starting next week. I'll be on Saturday and Sunday afternoons. I'll be on from 1 to 4 Eastern time on Saturdays. So we'll just be all about college football. All about college football next Saturday afternoon and the entire NFL season. I'll also be on Sundays from 1 to 5 Eastern time. So it'll be literally bouncing around the National Football League. It'll be great. Looking forward to it. It has been a pleasure to be on Saturday nights and Sunday nights. Thank you to Ben Strober, our producer. You and I have gotten to know each other. It's been fun working with you. And also to Art Martinez and the rest of the guys that press all the buttons in California and keep us on the air. So thank you guys very much. You work very hard and just a talking head here on the radio. So I couldn't do it without you guys. So thank you. So yesterday, I don't know if you saw it, it was a bit of a controversial end to a football game in Ann Arbor, Michigan. And if you missed it, or you haven't been paying any attention to college football today or last night, the Michigan Wolverines survived in a matchup with the Western Michigan Broncos. Yes, Western Michigan. The play, the controversial play at the end of the game was a Hail Mary. Now, Michigan needed, they were trailing in this one, 12-7. And they got to about the 50-yard line with 8 seconds left. And they lined up for a Hail Mary. And Michigan quarterback Bryce Underwood heaved the ball, and it went out of the end zone, and Western Michigan won. At least, that's what it looked like to me. Caveat to this, by the way, I am a huge Michigan fan. I am from Detroit. I used to work at our affiliate, the Big 1050 WTKA in Ann Arbor. I grew up a Michigan fan. I bleed maize and blue. So as I'm on the air last night watching Michigan get stymied by Western Michigan, I'm watching the final play, just like everybody else. And I see the Hail Mary go out of bounds, and I'm thinking, I cannot believe they just got App State'd again. This is like Appalachian State all over again. Western Michigan, a 26.5-point underdog, just beat Michigan at the Big House. How embarrassing. In the debut of Kyle Whittingham, in his first game as head coach, taking over for Sherrone Moore, Bryce Underwood's sophomore season, they paid him $3 million. He played like crap in this game. And yet, here's Michigan losing to Western Michigan. Or so he thought. Because after the Hail Mary, the referees needed to take a quick look at this one. And from my vantage point, and probably your vantage point, watching the game on NBC, it was 0-0-0 on the clock as the ball was in the air at the back of the end zone. But they put 1 second back on the clock. And it looked like the ultimate screw job. But there's no way that Michigan could line up for a second Hail Mary and score what would be the game-winning touchdown. Right?
3: Mustard's crowding the line of scrimmage here. It's interesting. 1, 2, 3, 4, 5, 6 up front. Underwood takes the snap. Now they rush four. Back to pass, back at his own 40, is going to let it go. This one's coming down in the end zone. It is caught! Touchdown, Wolverines! Touchdown!
4: 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Are you serious?
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2: As from the Michigan Wolverine Sports Network, Doug Karsh on the play-by-play. And at that moment, I was sitting here in studio going a little bit crazy. I could not believe it. And much like everyone else, wondering, how was there an extra second put on the clock? There was much joy in that highlight, as you would expect there to be. And on the Western Michigan side of the ball, on the Western Michigan side of the press box, this was the call of the first Hail Mary. There's joy in this highlight as well. The first Hail Mary, the failed Hail Mary.
0: Underwood steps up in the pocket, looking downfield, throws one up into the end zone, back of the end zone, out of the back of the end zone. That's it. The game clock score shows zeros, and Western Michigan has come to the Big House and defeated the Michigan Wolverines in the season opener. Final score, Western Michigan 12, Michigan 7.
5: It's under further review.
2: Oh, how perfectly timed was the announcement of that previous play is under review. And you can hear the broadcaster, because this actually happens in settings like the one I'm in or in the booth when there's a little confusion going on, when someone's laptop isn't firing up, when something funky is happening on the field. You can hear him sort of slow down with his delivery, because what's going on? Why are the officials coming to the middle of the field when there's celebration going on? They were reviewing the play. And what I didn't know, and I've been watching college football for a very long time, that what you see on the TV may not be the real clock. Apparently, there is a secret clock. I didn't know there was a secret clock, but there is a secret clock. The official clock that the replay officials have that may not sync up with the one that's in the stadium, like the ones at Michigan Stadium, and it may not be the one that you see while you're watching TV, like we were watching on NBC last night. There is a second clock. And based on everything that we know about last night, the review went like this. So the play goes, the first Hail Mary, Underwood throws the ball deep. And in college football, the play stops as soon as something touches out of bounds. Could have hit the upright, could hit the ground, or it could hit a player who's been established out of bounds. And on that play, one of the Western Michigan defenders who went up, as anyone would, to defend a ball that was nearing the back of the end zone. But when he planted to go up to jump, his foot was out of bounds. And as soon as he touches the ball, by rule, that's when the clock stops. And they showed it frame by frame. By rule, whether or not you like the fact that they gave Michigan an extra second, an extra chance, and eventually the game-winning throw, it was by the book, and it was actually done correctly. So Michigan gets the second chance. You heard the Wolverines call. Here's the Western Michigan call of the game-winning, or in their case, game-losing Hail Mary.
0: Underwood looks over that Bronco defense.
6: They're showing blitz, Rob. Let's see if they bring some extra guys.
0: Like they might be bringing some folks.
6: Here they come.
0: They rush four. Underwood back to pass, standing at the 40. Airs this one up. Short of the goal line. It's batted around, and it is caught for a touchdown. Touchdown on the final play of the game. And Michigan wins it on a Hail Mary with 1 second left in the game. Unbelievable. Final score, Michigan 13, Western Michigan 12.
5: That's the end of the game.
2: The well-timed official drop there with that's the end of the game. And you can hear the life come out of the announcer, and you can hear the crowd at the Big House going nuts, because that was the season for Western Michigan. Whether or not they're going to go on to win the MAC, I have no idea. If they go to a bowl game, I think they still play in the Motor City Bowl. I'm not sure. But that was it. That was going to make this. That was the game that every one of those Western Michigan football players were going to tell their grandkids about. We went to Ann Arbor and we beat Michigan. The winningest program, the biggest stadium, the only college fight song in the Hall of Fame, the greatest helmet. We went to their house and won, and it was yanked away from them. By rule, by the way. By rule. Here's what that sounded like on NBC. More prophetic. This is Noah Eagle.
7: On third down. Deep drop. Going to unload it towards the end zone. Into the crowd.
8: Buchanan
7: is caught. J.J. Buchanan. Touchdown. A miracle at Michigan Stadium.
2: It was unbelievable. And I was on the air. Okay, so there is this thing. It's called a hard out in radio. Now, our hard out is at 54 past the hour. I have to be done talking. All of our announcers have to be done talking by 54 on the nose, 54:00. So I'm closing up shop on the show last night at 9:52, and I'm watching this debacle, and I'm trashing Michigan because it hurts my soul to watch Michigan lose to a MAC team. But I'm watching the game, and as the show is up, I've got Josh Jacobs was my producer last night. He's in my ear. You have 2 minutes. You have 1 minute. This is how the show ended last night, because as I was getting off the air, Bryce Underwood was lining up for the second Hail Mary. So you heard Doug Karsh. You heard the Western Michigan guy. You heard Noah Eagle.

0: God, John Lund, have fun with that. Good night. Oh, my God. What?
1: This is Westwood One Sports.
2: That is how my show ended last night. John Lund took over for me last night doing the overnight shift out of Arizona. I lost it. And I, like you, I went upstairs and I tried to figure out how Michigan got the second back. And when I went to bed, because I usually, my post-show routine is I go upstairs, I have one beer, I eat some food, check in with my wife, I probably clean up the kitchen because she put the kids to bed. And I was sitting there on my phone. I was trying to find out, why did Michigan get the second back? So I went to bed not knowing that there was this mystery clock that nobody knew about. We had never heard of it before. So I woke up, and I'm listening to everything, and I'm reading everything, because I know we're going to talk about it, you know, when we get on the air here on Sunday night. And the explanation, again, I had not heard of the official clock not syncing with the TV clock, and whether or not you believe that is up to you. But the Big Ten released a statement, and they released audio from inside the replay booth.
3: Where's his left foot there?
4: Yep. Like a program. So let's see here. We're taking a look here. Okay, he's jumping from out of bounds.
5: Hold on, we're still looking.
4: So when 18 is touching the football,
3: now,
4: Jim, do you see that?
6: It's dead when he touches the ball.
4: When 18's touching the football, we've got 1 second on the clock.
5: No, I'm sorry.
4: You see that?
5: I'll just keep it on.
6: I do.
5: But just hold on.
4: And we've got him.
7: Which is your program feed.
4: Jim, are you with me?
5: Yes.
6: Can you hear me, guys?
5: Okay. Yes. So embedded the clock.
4: We are going to put 1 second on the game clock.
5: Yeah.
4: And we're going to have another play from the previous spot, okay?
6: Okay, so after review, there's 1 second remaining.
2: That's how they got to the decision. The ACC network does that with every review. We see it on TV. I wish the Big Ten and the SEC would do that more for us. And the Big 12, you're here too. You can play. But I thought that was really interesting what the ACC always does, and I would like to see more of it. But again, the rule is if somebody starts out of bounds and the Western Michigan safety planted his foot out of bounds, jumped up, and touched the ball. And according to the video synced with the clock that only those guys have, that's when the clock stopped and there was 1 second left. It just is mind-blowing that that little bit can turn into the drama that was for Michigan. And the Mid-American Conference released a statement. They thanked the Big Ten for the explanation. They have no problem. They don't like it, but that's the rule. They accept it. Props to Western Michigan's head coach, Lance Taylor. After the game, he did not. You would barely know anything happened. He handled it very professionally yesterday. And then today, he was also professional. He and the president of Western Michigan, they were on the. They did a press conference because obviously people want to know what they thought. And they got the same explanation that we did.
8: The Big Ten officials, they went back and looked at the tape and actually sent us video footage from the review booth and some of the commentary as they were reviewing that on the exact timing. And, you know, as you get into the review booth, whether there was a discrepancy in clock or whatever, you know, on the clock that people saw on television, the clock and footage that they showed us, there was a touch of the football before time had expired.
2: So they got the same explanation that we did. You have to feel bad for all those guys at Western, though. That was their Super Bowl. I mean, how often do you get a chance to go into the Big House and beat Michigan if you're out of the Mid-American Conference?
8: I felt for our team. I felt for our players because I knew that they laid it all on the line and gave their all and came there with confidence and belief in themselves and each other and what we were doing to win that football game. And there were tears in their eyes because it meant so much to them.
2: And I don't want to say there should have been tears in their eyes because I never want anyone to be at that point. But Western Michigan outplayed Michigan for most of that football game. And if the slimmest of margins and this and that don't happen, then the Hail Mary, and it was just unbelievable that it went down like that. And the bigger story to me, because it seems like they got the story, they got the call right based on what, you know, one of the bylaws or one of the rules. The bigger story out of this game is not the play or the play before the play. The bigger story is how bad Michigan looked. Michigan looked terrible. They were favored by 20.

0: 6.5. Kyle Whittingham was going to come in and unlock Bryce Underwood, and I realize it's just one game. But they paid Bryce Underwood $3 million to stick around. That's his NIL deal. He was the number one high school recruit in the country out of Belleville, Michigan, 2 years ago. Picked Michigan over LSU. Wound up going to Ann Arbor. Last year wasn't great. Sharon Moore, we knew that was a disaster of a season. And this year, they bring in Kyle Whittingham to unlock him. And he looked bad. The only great play he made was the Hail Mary, was the second Hail Mary. If you watch the first Hail Mary, he overthrows it out of the end zone. He's got a 10-yard landing spot, and he overshoots it. The second time, if you watch, he's getting ready to throw. He backs up 5 yards and gets it to within, what, the first yard? Was it the first yard into the end zone? It was perfect. Like, that was an impressive Hail Mary toss. But for most of the game, that vaunted Western Michigan defense shut Michigan down. And that doesn't bode well for the rest of the year. They've got Oklahoma coming up next week. Oklahoma just beat somebody. UTEP, I think Oklahoma beat them 51-0. What are they going to do to Michigan? I don't know if they're going to hang a 50-burger on them, but I think they're going to beat them. Just an incredible start to the college football season. And again, I learned there's a secret clock. You probably learned there's a secret clock as well. It's just ridiculous. Yep, the Wolverines, 1-0. They came into the year 16th in the nation. I got a feeling they're not going to be 16th in the nation when the new poll comes out. Coming up, speaking of rankings, we rank stuff. The top five of anything we want. We'll go around the room. Guys, it's our last rank stuff. This is it. Because, again, this is my last night here on Westwood One doing nights. I move to Saturday and Sunday afternoon starting next week of the NFL season. So we rank stuff next on Westwood One Sports.
1: Is the NFL sleeping on the Seahawks? 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Sam Darnold and that dominant defense. With so much focus on the Rams, could Seattle sneak up on the league in their bid to repeat? Westwood One Sports.
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1: Update from Lambeau Field. Fourth-ranked Notre Dame leads Wisconsin 27-13. Badgers just kicked a field goal to move within a couple of scores of the fourth-ranked Fighting Irish. 14 seconds left in that third quarter. And there's a minute left in the third between Ole Miss and Louisville. And Ole Miss just scored. They're now up 23-16. Extra point on the way. That has been a back-and-forth score fest in the second half. By the way, Notre Dame scored their most recent touchdown on a pick six, in case you're wondering. And they're up 27-13. We like to rank things. Somebody once told me, my friend Alex said, Wicket, you've got an uncanny ability to be able to rank things, power rank things. And I said, thank you. So with that, we like to rank stuff here on Sunday nights. We're going to go around the room. Our producer, Ben Strober, will rank five things, but Art Martinez, our board operator, usually has the strangest list of his top five. So what are we ranking here today, Art?
2: All right, Mike. We are going to do, you know, I'm a big Mustang fan. I have a 2005 Mustang GT.
1: Oh, okay. My mother-in-law has a 2000, I think it's a 2006 Mustang with 28,000 miles on
2: it.
1: Wow. Yeah, it's a red with a black top.
2: Wow. Yeah, mine's a 2005, a satin silver, and I have 71,000 miles on it.
1: Okay, all right.
2: So, but I'm going to rank the top five Mustangs if you are a collector.
1: Okay.
2: All right? An honorable mention will be my 2005 Mustang GT. It has to be an honorable mention. It's not on the top five list, but that's an honorable mention since I own it. All right. Let's go. Number five, 2020 Shelby GT500. 760 horsepower. Yeah.
1: It's a lot.
2: Yeah. Number four, 2003 SBT Cobra Terminator. Fans call it the Terminator because of its supercharged V8 engine. It gives drivers huge power and changed how people viewed newer muscle cars. It didn't have 760 horsepower, but, I mean, it was supercharged. So that was good. Number three, 1969 Mustang Boss 429. And that is a rare. That's a diamond in the rough there, right there. Ford built this car just to race it. And it hit huge NASCAR engine on the street, and it is rare, powerful, and very expensive today. It's like, if you can find one, they're start at $250,000.
1: Oh, God.
2: Yeah.
1: That's a lot of money.
2: Yes. All right. Number two, 1967 Shelby GT500. This car brought a bigger, meaner look to the pony car. It offered a massive engine option and remains a top prize for collectors today. And then the number one Mustang that should be on a collector's list is the 1965 Shelby GT350. And it was the first time Carroll Shelby took the basic Mustang and turned it into a real race car. So there you go. And honorable mention again, 2005 Mustang GT.
1: Yes, yeah.
2: Satin silver, which I own.
1: It's on everybody's list. That one makes the top five, always. All right, Ben Strober, what are you ranking today? Is it some weird things you put on chicken wings, like crab seasoning or whatever that was?
3: No, no, no. We are going to rank the biggest Washington Redskins franchise busts of the last 20 years.
1: Okay.
3: Number five, we are going with Jamin Davis, linebacker they drafted 19th overall in 2021. Nobody had this guy graded as a first-round pick. Ron Rivera did because he had a military background. Ron Rivera is now the GM of Cal, and just take a look at how they did yesterday. I'll tell you how great Ron Rivera is at picking players. Remember, I mentioned Ron Rivera picking players. We'll get back to that on that list later. Jamin Davis stunk. He's bounced around the league a couple of practice squads. He's not stuck on any roster since he left because he's simply not a good football player. Terrible pick at 19th overall. Number four on this list, we're going Josh Doctson, wide receiver. He was a big target coming out of TCU. Everybody was really excited about the guy. Bottom line, he could never stay healthy. He had terrible hands. He dropped the ball in Monday Night Football against Kansas City that should have won him a game. He only had 81 catches for 1,000 yards in three seasons in Washington. Then they declined his option. I don't even know what happened to the guy after that. But bad pick overall, and they could have used a receiver with his kind of skill set and size when they had Kirk Cousins running their offense, Sean McVay in the building as well, and they missed the mark with this guy, to say the least. You got any file on Josh Doctson, Mike?
1: No, I got nothing.
3: Well, yeah, figures. Not good.
2: Neither does anybody else.
1: Yeah, I was going to say.
3: All right, remember we talked about Ron Rivera handpicked players? We got one at number three here. That is right. Emmanuel Forbes is the third biggest bust taken by the Commanders organization in the last 20 years, taken 16th overall in 2023. And it's not even like he is the worst player in the NFL, even though he's got a very thin frame. He got bullied pretty bad his rookie season by A.J. Brown, and that was kind of where everything fell apart for him. This dude was drafted a pick ahead of an all-pro corner in Christian Gonzalez, somebody that everybody knew was going to be an all-pro talent in this league. And for some reason, Ron Rivera had his eyes set on Emmanuel Forbes. There's even videos of him talking before the draft saying that they thought they were going to have to trade up to get him. Like, dude, nobody even wanted to take this guy in the first round. And they took him over Christian Gonzalez. Now Forbes is on the Rams. He's like one of their fourth corners, I guess, is the best way to put it. He battled injury a little bit because he's got a thin frame.
1: He might get a Super Bowl ring if he's on the Rams. Let's be honest here.
3: Doesn't mean he wasn't a bad pick.
1: It's true.
3: This is all just based on how it worked out as a pick. At number two, and this is obviously a lot more unfortunate circumstances, but the late Dwayne Haskins is number two on this list, 15th overall. Infamously, Dan Snyder announced that he was taking over the first round of the draft. They took Haskins because he was friends with his son at Bullis High School. And it just did not work out in Washington. He was 3-10 as a starter here, was released before he could even finish his second season because there's multiple things happening off the field that eventually led to his release. And unfortunately, his death came around a year and a half later, unrelated to his time in Washington. But overall, a pick that did not pan out for the Commanders at that time, or the then Redskins.
1: I remember there were some people earlier in that draft, like the Giants fans wanted Haskins when they took Danny Dimes. I thought he could play, man. I thought Haskins was going to make it in the NFL.
3: I did, too. He had, the size, and
1: he had
3: really great arm talent, but there were just a lot of different intangibles that were not working for him at this level. But number one, everybody knows about this player and how big of a bust he was. And it's not even a draft bust. This is a free agent bust. And it's Albert Haynesworth.
1: Yeah,
3: this is the biggest bust ever to play for this organization. He signed a 7-year, $100 million contract in 2009. This was back when Dan Snyder would just throw as much money as he possibly could at literally anybody and everything. He got paid $100 million, so he proceeded to show up out of shape. He couldn't even pass his conditioning test. He was battling with Mike Shanahan, and he only had 6 sacks in 2 seasons. Dude was just the biggest disaster, and he has probably the most embarrassing play, I'd say, for a professional athlete in history in terms of effort. You ever seen the play of Mike Vick just kind of running around behind the pocket? He's and Albert Haynesworth is literally laying on his stomach on the ground, and he just doesn't even bother trying to get up and chase Mike Vick. He just lays on the ground for 10 straight seconds, and then Vick throws a touchdown.
1: That
3: was part of the Monday Night Massacre, where they gave up like 60 points to the Eagles on Monday night at home. Albert Haynesworth, biggest bust ever.
1: I remember watching. Was that the Brian Kelly or Chip Kelly's first year? Was that that year?
3: No. This was Andy Reid days.
1: Oh, goodness. Okay. Yeah, I remember that. Where was I? I was trying to figure out where I was living. But it's amazing how 7 years and $100 million, you'll never forget it. But now 7 years and $100 million seems cheap. You know, like, you would think guys that are getting $100 million, they're signing 5-year deals, 4-year deals, especially quarterbacks. You know, $100 million gets you Sam Darnold. You know what I mean?
3: What would be the equivalent contract value, like, if that deal was signed today? Like a 5-year, like $200 million something?
1: Yeah, something like that. Because it's just, the money has just gotten so crazy in the NFL. All right. Update, by the way. The score fest between Ole Miss and Louisville continues. Louisville just scored on a 40-yard bomb and hit the 2-point conversion, tied at 24. They're going to the fourth quarter. They just did the jump around at Lambeau Field for the Badgers. But now Notre Dame just scored. They just ran in another touchdown. And Notre Dame now leads Wisconsin with about 10 minutes to go in the fourth quarter. That score is, they have to show it. It's 34-13. Notre Dame leads Wisconsin at Lambeau Field up in Green Bay. 10.5 to go. All right, it has been a crazy week of college football. A lot of blowouts and a lot of great performances. Here are the top five college football quarterback performances thus far in week one of college football in 2026. Number five, he didn't throw for a ton of yards, but how about Alabama quarterback Keilon Russell? 256 yards passing, but had 86 yards on the ground and scored, completed 65% of his passes. And they smoked ECU, East Carolina, 48-10. But Keilon Russell getting it done. A lot of pressure when you're the new starter for Alabama. That's why he's number five. Number four, we don't talk about Wake Forest football all that much, but the Demon Deacons got a good one in Gio Lopez. 350 yards passing, three touchdowns, no picks. They beat Akron 38-16. Number three, Penn State quarterback Rocco Becht came with Matt Campbell, part of the transfer everything from Iowa State. 271 passing yards, four touchdowns, and he only had 13 completions. Over 20 yards per completion for Rocco Becht in his Nittany Lion debut. And they blanked Marshall 45-0. Number two, I didn't think this was going to happen so quickly, but it speaks to how good of a coach Lane Kiffin is, or maybe how bad Clemson is. Either way, LSU quarterback Sam Leavitt, who goes the transfer in from Arizona State, 230 passing yards and a touchdown, 130 rushing yards and two touchdowns. LSU might just be in the national championship conversation faster than they were supposed to be. The old ahead of schedule, 51-10, and it probably wasn't even that close. They smoked Clemson last night, but the number one college football quarterback performance of week one here has to be Darian Mensah of the Miami Hurricanes. They went to Stanford. They went from South Beach to Palo Alto. It's the longest road trip anybody is going to make in college football this year. Went out west to California. Mensah threw for 401 yards. He threw five touchdowns, no picks. And this is Stanford. This isn't Alabama A&M. This isn't Western Michigan. Oh, wait, never mind. This is Stanford. And they beat him 45-6. He is your favorite right now to win the Heisman Trophy. So there it is. That's rank stuff here on a Sunday night. Coming up, John Mallory from Boise will join us. He's coming your way an hour. He's coming your way in 20 minutes from right now, but straight ahead. Did you see what the San Francisco 49ers just did? Is this one of the most classless moves you can make? I'll tell you what it is next on Westwood One Sports.
0: It's NFL opening week. The stars are coming out to play. Matthew Stafford, Christian McCaffrey, Miles Garrett, Fred Warner. Your home for the NFL all season long. Hey, I wanna be a rock star. Westwood One Sports.
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1: John Mallory coming your way in about 15 minutes from right now here on a Sunday Funday. Update from Lambeau Field. Notre Dame leads Wisconsin 34-13, 8.5 minutes to go. Notre Dame looks pretty dang good to me. Wisconsin doesn't look awful, which is actually a surprise from where Wisconsin has been the last few years under Luke Fickell. I mean, they're not going to contend for the Big Ten title. They're not going to be up there with Indiana or Ohio State or Oregon or anything like that. But they look kind of feisty. But I think Notre Dame might be legit, which is amazing considering they lost both running backs to the NFL with Jeremiah Love and Jadarian Price. That's pretty good. And the other college game going on right now, it is Louisville and Ole Miss. The Rebs lead the Cardinals 31-24, 12.5 minutes to go in the fourth quarter. It has been a score fest in the second quarter. There were 32 points scored in the third quarter, and we're into the fourth. They've already got a touchdown on the board. The Rebels have scored already. So it is a lot of points in that one. A lot of points in that one. All right, tell me if this is classless or if this is, I guess, just business. So San Francisco, the 49ers, last night, they waived tight end Braden Willis to make room for long snapper John Weeks on the active roster. Of course, they got the game coming up in Australia. They flew him to Australia. He was on the roster. He flew 16 hours on the bus, or on the plane, I should say, on the bus, on the plane, only to find out he was getting released. This from CBS Sports. The only thing worse than getting cut by an NFL team is getting cut after flying 16 hours to Australia. And that's exactly what happened to 49ers tight end Braden Willis on Saturday. Willis was released to make room for long snapper John Weeks, who was promoted to the active roster from the practice squad. Weeks is the only long snapper on the team but wasn't on the active roster because the 49ers had to do some roster gymnastics before the cut deadline of August 30th. He was released, so they had zero long snappers on their roster. He was then eventually added to the practice squad, back to the active roster, and now he's going to be playing in Australia when the Niners and Rams open up their season coming up on Wednesday night here. It'll be Thursday night in Australia. 16 hours just after land? Did they send him home? He might have to. He flew 16 hours to get there. I think he cleared waivers, which is the good thing. Because if he didn't clear waivers, he would have to fly. If somebody picked him up, let's say the Bucks or the Chiefs or whatever picked him up, he'd have to leave Australia and go back. Oh my gosh! The update on this that happened like an hour ago. He signed with the 49ers practice squad after going unclaimed on waivers. So this guy does get to stay in Australia with the 49ers. Unbelievable. His name is Braden Willis. I've never heard of a story like that. I think that is incredible. He's a tight end. George Kittle's probably going to play, so they don't need him. They got Tonjes back there as well. He's actually, according to reports, bulked up to play a little fullback behind Kyle Juszczyk. Which is interesting. So imagine getting cut and you don't know if you have to fly 16 hours back from Australia just to go back to the United States because you got cut. Absolutely unbelievable.
2: Mike.
1: Art.
2: With my luck, I would have had to pay my own way home.
1: That's a good question. Like, would the Niners have flown him back? You know, like, would San Francisco have covered the bill for this guy to get sent back to the United States? Or they've just said, sorry, you're a Dolphin now. Make the Dolphins pay it. Or you got to pay it. Or whatever. Like, I don't know. That's a really good question.
2: Let unemployment pay for it.
1: Can you file for unemployment right after you've been released by an NFL team? Does it work that way? I have no idea. Oh, God. Football always has story. Like, that's the best part about the NFL season and college football is there's so much of this. There's so much of these weird little fun stories. And I think it's interesting. We were talking about this on last night's show. whose travel schedule do you think is better? The 49ers, who left last Wednesday, they got there a week early and flew to Melbourne, and that's where they've been to get acclimated to everything, to get their bodies on Australia time, which to me makes sense. But if you're the Rams, and the Rams are going to get there like less than 24 hours before the game, I think they leave on Monday. The Rams, I don't think, have left yet. So they're going to get there. I think the scheduled arrival time is 16 hours before they kick off with San Francisco. And we were trying to talk about this yesterday, like which one would be better? Which one would you want? Would you want to get there a week early and have to and get your body adjusted? Or I kind of understand what the Rams are thinking. Like, you don't have to wait for an adjustment if you literally get off the plane, go to the hotel, and then go play football. You know, like, I don't know if you necessarily need to have your body clock adjusted to be able to play. I'm watching Wisconsin right now. Wisconsin was playing a game, I think it was in Japan or something. They played in a game outside of the United States. And was it the Tokyo Bowl? I don't remember. But they were playing, the Badgers, I think it was, whoever their opponent was, stayed up on the flight and whatever. But the Badgers were made to sleep on the plane. Like, they made the football team go to sleep. That way they could wake up and their body clocks were right when they were however many time zones away from Madison, Wisconsin. If you're going to be there a while, that makes sense. But if you're the Rams and literally you're going to get off the plane, take a nap, wake up and play, does it matter if you get your body clock adjusted? I don't know. I can see both sides, and I'm sure there's a science behind both decisions that would make you, you know, understand why both either side would be the better side. But it's just an interesting one because they're going to kick that thing off Thursday in Australia, which is Wednesday here, which, by the way, is the reason. No, sorry, Thursday, Wednesday, whatever. It's the reason why all of your fantasy football drafts are getting stacked on top of each other. If you haven't had your draft yet, and really if you had it before the final preseason game, I don't know why, but if you haven't had your draft yet, normally, at least in my world, you get Labor Day on Monday, everybody gets back from their vacation or their long weekend or whatever, and then a draft on Tuesday, draft on Wednesday. In my world, now there's no, you don't have a Wednesday draft because you get the Seahawks and the Patriots in the Wednesday draft. So I have my redraft and I have my guillotine draft both on Tuesday night. I hate that. But I did just get my draft order, as a matter of fact, and I now have the fifth pick in my guillotine draft. If you don't know what a guillotine draft is, and I did not realize maybe some don't, so your normal fantasy football, you play against somebody every week, best record, playoffs, whatever. Sometimes it's called a chop league. This one's whatever. My friend Paul Charchian started this format, Guillotine Leagues, about 6-7 years ago. It's intense. So you have 18 guys in the league, and every week the lowest scoring team is eliminated. Your season is over. So somebody's going to be done week one. And then the players that are on your team that got chopped or on the team that got chopped, they go up for auction, and there's a silent auction to bid on those players. Our league starts with $1,000. In fab, which is like fantasy dollars or whatever, and you have a blind auction, and then the winner gets those players, and then you run it again starting Thursday night. And it can get pretty intense, especially if you get to Monday and you're on the chopping block. You're in like the bottom two, the bottom three. I mean, I have been chopped by less than a point in a league before. It is not fun when you're out, when you're done with the fantasy league before October. Like, it absolutely sucks. So good luck with your fantasy drafts that are coming up in the next couple of days. I have my first two-quarterback league draft. Never done a two-quarterback league. I got that draft coming up tomorrow night. So good luck to you with your fantasy drafts, whatever they may be, whatever league formats you may be in. Hey, this is my last night on Westwood One Nights. I'm being moved. Kind of excited about it, very excited about it. I'll be on next Saturday and Sunday in the afternoon. Be on during college football Saturdays, talking about all the action on NFL Sundays as well. We're definitely going to be bouncing around all these games, highlights, getting your reaction to your teams playing on Saturdays, playing on Sundays. Very much looking forward to it. But my first show was on a Saturday, Final Four Saturday of this year when Michigan was the national champion. And it has been awesome being here on Saturday nights and Sunday nights here on Westwood One Sports. This has been a dream come true for me. And being back doing sports talk radio on a national level has been awesome. And I'm very excited to continue doing it during football season on Saturdays and Sundays. So, thanks to, there's a bevy of producers. Tonight's is Ben Strober. Appreciate you, Ben. Thank you to, our board operator, Art Martinez, in for Mondo, who's, off tonight, but it has been awesome. So thank you to everyone who's been listening all summer. And I'll talk to you next weekend on Saturday afternoon and Sunday afternoon. Thanks to our guests for joining us tonight. Thanks to, Sam Jane, from the Denver Post and Denton Day from Sirius XM. This has been a blast. Enjoy the rest of your college football weekend and your long Labor Day weekend as well. For Ben Strober and for Art Martinez, my name is Mike Wickett. I'll talk to you next Saturday afternoon here on Westwood One Sports. Johnny Ballgame, John Mallory, taking you the rest of the way. Have a great night.
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will say one more time. Lionel Richie, if you're listening, this one's for you. Johnny, bowl game, Sunday night, Monday morning, Westwood One Sports Night. Checking in for the first time, January 3rd. We had just finished the NFL Week 18 regular season, and it was my very first, I think, shift on national sports radio. Been in the game for about, 10, 15 years, singing rap tunes. But, yeah, and then I had this gig, and tonight, at least in this time slot, will be the last time that we check in. 310-840-4910. Always love you, the callers. And I remember you, Yahoos. Remember your names. Hopefully we still see you at the earlier time slot. We'll get to that in a second. But, yeah, we're going to wrap up a heck of a run. Never did overnight radio in this regard like this in this role before, and I thought I kicked ass at it. I thought the team kicked ass. Peyton Lodge, our board operator, producers from Stuart Kovacs to Roadhouse Dalton to EJ to our man tonight, Ben Strober, and any other talented person that I had the pleasure to work with and hopefully will continue to do so at Westwood One. But this is going to be it, so you know it, man. We're going to hit this ball so freaking far out of the park tonight. That's not even going to land. I don't know what's coming with Sunday, the reshuffle, the lineup. They really don't tell you that stuff in this line of work, and you usually know not to ask either. You just say, sure, okay. Whether you want to leave the time slot or not, you just say, sure, yeah, okay, let's go. And that's what we're doing here. So I'm excited for the new time slot, which will be, you guys, 5 to 8 Sunday Eastern time, right before that Sunday night kind of football window. And I'm just going to make it the ultimate fantasy football roundup, constant red zone Scott Hansen ADHD steroid version of myself. And we're going to kick some ass, and it's going to be premier fantasy gambling football radio that you know and that you love. So 310-840-4910. We'll take calls on anything. I get it. You might not be able to tune in to the new time slot. So anything you want to say, whatever, we're going to open that sucker up. 310-840-4910. I know everybody's talking about the Hail Mary, and I love it. I just love Hail Marys. Like me and my cousin, when our grandfather passed away, he taught us football, loved football, all that stuff. You know, when you make that prayer card that you hand out at funerals and stuff. Like, me and my cousins, we needed to come up with a prayer. Okay, we put on Hail Mary. And just because of football. I knew what a Hail Mary was in football before I knew what a Hail Mary was in a biblical sense. I didn't get why they used the term Hail Mary the first time I was watching a football game at probably 6 years old, 7 years old. And, oh, there's the old Hail Mary. I don't know of a more exciting play in sports. I'm saying, like, you got to take the worst leak ever. Like, dude, I might whiz myself. Billy Madison right there outside the school bus. But I have to see this play in all of sports that we love. I mean, like the birdie putt to win or whatever on 18. You're not going to miss that, right? You know, the bottom of the ninth full count or the final batter. You're not going to go take a leak when he's up. And in football, and there might be a few others, but, oh, hell no. You're not going anywhere before a Hail Mary. Honey, I can't. I'm going to let that one go to voicemail. And I don't even care, honestly, if it's like a Hail Mary before a half. Not even like a game. If it's just like a Hail Mary before a half, and I think football fans would agree, Hail Marys are bitching, man. It's just a fun play. And I did like, you know, Michigan. I don't know if this was the strategy or not. Probably wasn't. I'm not going to get in line here or start a line, I should say, where we're crediting Michigan. That was gross.
But I have seen other coaches before try to set up multiple Hail Marys. Like, we want to get the ball to the 41, and we want to have like 9 seconds left so we can take two shots at a Hail Mary. That's essentially what Michigan was able to do. I don't think that was the plan, but that's what they had. And that's the most exciting play in America's greatest television show. And it's that stadium, that time slot, that opponent, that almost makes you forget about the sport that has the worst offseason of any mega sport that we really follow in this country. It's college football. It's the grossest thing ever, man. Regular season sucks unless you're like one of, what, 9 teams that can just kind of get whoever they want. And yay, so fun. But everybody else is like, dude, sucks not getting to keep your best player every year. It sucks. But yesterday, in Michigan, and everything I said on the old Hail Mary, I mean, that's why football, at the college level we're seeing, and certainly on Wednesday night, where you will listen right here on Westwood One, all the big games. Westwood One, nobody airs more NFL than Westwood One. It's not even close. So we'll air that one, I'm sure. All the other big games, absolutely. The Super Bowl. But it's America's best television or radio show. It's where it's what the most people of kind of like mind pay attention to. You know, either you're a kind of a sports geek, or you're kind of casual, or you're just not, and you don't care at all. And that's great too. There's plenty of stuff to occupy our time. Sports geek, whatever the hobby is, man. 310-840-4910. Is there a Hail Mary that's either the biggest gut punch or maybe one of your most cherished sports memories? That's how important, and that's how I can define kind of the essence of a Hail Mary. I'm not here to tell you Michigan sucks. They probably will. Kyle Whittingham dodged, I don't know, the Matrix Keanu Reeves Neo type of bullet there, losing to a directional school in the opener, having an offensive reputation completely follow you from Salt Lake. It's just, my gosh, I guarantee you Utah Ute fans, when they were watching that Michigan game, were saying, total Whittingham offense. But I'm not here to tell you, uh-oh, look out, Michigan might be in trouble. Who cares? I'm actually, sorry, Western Michigan, MAC guy, G6 guy, upset guy. I actually don't mind the Michigan won that way. I don't mind the Michigan fans storm the field after beating a MAC opponent with the way they did that, because there's only a couple of other instances you can use as a frame of reference to compare what a Hail Mary does to you as a sports fan. What, the buzzer beater in basketball? Absolutely. But those are a lot more frequent than a mega classic. Oh my gosh, Doug Flutie went done, won a Heisman because of a Hail Mary he threw, what was it, Thanksgiving? Day after Thanksgiving, over Bernie Kosar. Kosar might have won the Heisman if Miami won that game. I don't know. But yeah, that's how mega the Hail Mary can be. Cordell Stewart, what was it, Michael Westbrook? Remember in that same stadium, the Colorado Hail Mary? I was in like high school when that happened. That was a mega one too. It's like the most exciting play in sports. Trying to even think kind of what's in the neighborhood of it. A grand slam, bottom of the ninth, walk off. But yeah, that's even way more frequent than a team that doesn't do diddly poo on offense. Jim Mora. But yet, somehow, some way, even with the benefit of, quite frankly, luck,
time, however you want to mess with it. I thought that the Big Ten explanation was fair, and I don't think there's a lot of people out there really thinking Michigan got that big of a gift, felt like, okay, the guy stepped out, he touched the ball. If that's really the letter of the law, and that's really what you saw initially, good for you. If not, well, hell yeah, you went and found a really good get-out-of-jail-free card on that one, saved your ace. Cool. But I thought it was pretty explanatory. I'm okay. Michigan, lucky. But I love Hail Marys. I think every single fan, every one of you listening, whether it's your team that converted a Hail Mary that you still talk about, or damn it, talk about the worst type of, this is a kick to the groin, a punch to

0: Not that you care, but I'll say it. Big G6 game. Boise State at Western Michigan, September 26th. I guarantee you, Boise State fan was hoping Western Michigan was going to win that one. But, yep, I don't have a problem with how it ended. I thought, yeah. And I like Hail Marys, man. Chicks, dig the long ball. I know you got Cy Young winners over here, but we got Hail Marys over there. What was the first ever Hail Mary, old school listeners? It was Staubach to Pearson, right? In the old Met, or whoever the broadcaster was that coined it. Just brilliant, right? It's a prayer. Yeah. You're throwing the ball up as high as you can with as many eligible receivers as you can have, trying to run under it. The defense, however you're going to play it, sometimes you want to rush four or five and blitz and get to them quick. In most cases now, we see you rush three and you let the quarterback get it off. And we've seen them, you catch them on the tip. You just straight up catch it like the Michigan one and several others we've seen. We've seen double tips. Like, it's just Hail Marys. That's another thing. I mean, they come in all different shapes and sizes. It's just name another play in sports that you would rather, you know, if you had to take a leak. Like, I don't think you're taking a leak before your team throws a Hail Mary or the opponent throws a Hail Mary on you. I think you're just going to take the risk, man. Or is Lloyd said, right? Just go. Just go. And I think that's what you would do in that situation. Johnny, ball game, 310-840-4910. College football week one, NFL week one. Are you kidding me? We got a ton of great stuff. Ben Strober, we'll check in with him, our producer, and Peyton Lodge, son of Roger, running the Westwood One board. I'm Johnny Ballgame, guys. Download that Westwood One Sports app.
1: 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Patriots, Seahawks, a rematch of last year's Super Bowl. 8 Eastern, Wednesday, Westwood One Sports.
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0: nickname for the Hail Mary last night yet? Is there anything cool flying around the last second, the miracle second, the second miracle at Michigan? I don't know, the Great Lakes, whatever it is. 310-840-4910. Good stuff, Ben Strober checking in. Our producer, Peyton Lodge, running the board, and we'll take your calls all throughout the night and into the morning. My last shift for the nighttime, and we'll move up to Sunday afternoon. That'll be fun as hell, too. So excited about that. Appreciate you guys listening to me, John Mallory. Johnny Ballgame. Now, my biggest tell, biggest takeaway week one, and it's kind of sad on one end. And I would imagine the most disappointed fan base in college football today, I think it's Clemson. And it reminds me of that Bob Dylan song, you know, come gather around people wherever you roam. You know how that one goes? And it feels like that's Clemson and that's Dabo. You know, admit that the waters around you have grown. Because there wasn't a college program outside of Alabama that had a 5-6 whatever stretch like Dabo and Clemson had. In a sport that might mean more than anything in this country but the NFL, college football's getting that popular, guys. It's like number two now, dude. I mean, you're talking a guy who won 14 games in a season three different times. And he won 15 games once. Yes, 15-0. 2018, Dabo. He owned this bitch. It's my last shift. What the hell, right? He owned it. He was what Kurt Cignetti is now. Hell no, he's what Kurt Cignetti hopes he can be. In Clemson fan, and how could you not? But you trusted him. You know, his way was gonna work. We put slides, honestly, like slides for kids in the building. It's fun here. And it works. Clemson was putting more players into the NFL than like anybody in the Dabo run. The top quarterbacks in America all wanted to go there. The receivers, skill positions, interior linemen, big time players. Dabo was putting them out left and right. They lost 5 games last year. It used to take Dabo 4 years to do that. And not just losing, but it's like, oh my gosh. It's like Marty McFly getting his ass kicked by Biff Tannen. Because no question about it, if college football has a Biff Tannen, it's Lane Kiffin. So not only Clemson is, you know, your way of life, you mastered this. There's not 4 programs, I think, that could raise their hand saying we had a better 5-6-7-year stretch than Clemson. Ever. Ever. Oregon can't. They've never even won a natty. But Oregon's not trading programs right now with Clemson, are they? Hell no. Yet they trusted Dabo. We're not doing the portal. We don't want those kids. If a kid wants money, we're not interested. Like, thinking back on it, it's like the dumbest thing ever. What? You really think they're going to go to the slip and slide when another team is offering a substantial, life-changing for their family amount of money? No, I see it every year. I work in Boise, Idaho, KTIK, Sports Radio The Ticket. That's my full-time gig. I do Westwood One weekends. I see every year, like Boise State's best player last year is LSU's best player now. Number 2, Ty Benefield. You'll see him in the first round as the next great LSU defensive back. He's been starting at Boise since he was, you know, being a badass since he was a true freshman. So, like, you have to leave. He didn't want to. If he could have made the same amount of money in Boise, maybe he stays. It wasn't even close to it. And Dabo kind of never bought in. Because think about this. You think Dabo couldn't have done it? You don't think Dabo could have owned the portal just like he owned mom and dad's couch? You don't think Dabo could have come up with a bag, an NIL package? Every coach, you don't think, I mean, not talking to agents, like, it sucks. You have to talk to agents now. I talk to coaches about it. I've never heard a coach say, oh, yeah, I really enjoyed talking to this agent. They hate it. They want agents to actually have to be agents. In college football, you like don't even have to be an official, whatever, certified agent like you do in the pros. So you get a lot of McGillicuddy, Yahoo Johnson. Whatever the hell that means. You get a lot of McGillicuddies. But you don't think Dabo could have played that game? Yes, of course he could have. Everybody else was paying money. Clemson was bigger than everybody else. They could have had the money. They could have done all that, but they didn't. And they were going to do things, I don't know, the right way. There's no one who knows what the right way, who knows what the wrong way is. Coaches don't care. They need to win. I remember talking to a coach, and I'm not even sure where this guy's coaching now. At the time, he was coaching in the Mountain West. The Mountain West. And he was saying this is right when it hit, like 2022, 2023, when players were saying, okay, it's about the money now. I'll go anywhere. If it's a substantial difference, I'm interested. And this Mountain West coach was telling me the first thing they ask is what you're offering. And initially we laughed at him. No, we're not about the money here. We'll try to get you some cash. We'll do all this, but you're here to get an education and play football. Dude, no, that doesn't work anymore. And I think if Clemson could have dove into that cesspool as quickly, easy, and in a bigger, more protective wetsuit than like 98% of the other teams, they chose not to. Look at the era we are in and look where they are. It's going to be rough. Seven and six last year. Is that what they were? Check that. Yeah, I said what? They lost five? No, they lost six. My bad. 7-6. And that was embarrassing. Not only that, but like I said, you got embarrassed by Biff Tannen over there. A guy who doesn't give a rip. He's interested in one thing, getting the best football team he can, winning games, winning national titles. I don't even know if he's into winning titles. He might even leave for a better job when the tournament starts. I don't even know. I don't think that's going to be the case here, obviously, but that's like the worst dude to lose to right now if you're a Clemson fan and have been a Dabo supporter. He's not even that old. It's just it, the game changed and you have to adapt. And that, to me, that was like my number one week one takeaway was the world we're living in. Yes, it might be Back to the Future too. You're walking around. Wait, what's going on? Who's in the World Series? What's going on here? Lane Kiffin's what the best, the most sought after coach? He's won one league title that was Conference USA, but he's like the biggest badass in the league. And Dabo Swinney, who was owning this sport. I mean, these are the wins from 2015 to 2019. 14, 14, 12, 15, 14. Again, there's not four programs that can raise their hand and say, oh, we've had a better 5-6 year run than that. But that is over. Because the era is over. And it felt like you could have adapted. It's like, didn't Blockbuster Video, imagine if Blockbuster Video would have just seen what Netflix was doing. And Blockbuster Video was like, okay, we're going to just stream everything and your membership will just already transfer over and you'll do this. Because when I was getting into that I guess, market when I was going to start streaming videos whenever that came out, 2012, 2013, 2011, whenever it was. If I would have had the option to go Blockbuster or Netflix, I would have chose Blockbuster. I've been running movies there for my whole life. Well, now there's one that exists, and there's one Dabo, and I don't know what Clemson does. I don't know what your expectations are. But when you're not portaling, when you're not using all these resources, it's like there's this pond. I'll just keep gumming with analogies, and there's all these beautiful fish in the pond, and you're just choosing not to go fish in that pond for whatever the reason. You don't believe in how the fish got there, whatever the case is. I don't know. But no, everybody else is going to do it, though, and they're going to use those fish, and they're going to beat you with it. That was my tell. Like, wow, Clemson's not in this era, and man, LSU certainly is. And that's what dominating programs are going to look like. And I don't know if you're going to be able to keep going year after year after year. We will really see who the great coaches are in college football. Why? Because you have a new team every year. Not all your stuff is going to always work with your personnel. And absolutely, I don't care how much money you spend, you're not going to hit on every kid. So I the sustainability, we'll see. But looking at some of these programs, LSU's one of them. Holy smokes, man, that's what it can buy. Oregon, I don't really know what to say. They played poorly. You have to tip the cap to Boise State a little bit. That's the highest level group of six program you can test yourself against. They're not going to, you know, shoot themselves in the foot, and they didn't. Oregon did, and that's why it was close. But Oregon didn't play well. Oregon has done this in the past, though, too. Dan Lanning sometimes eases into a season for whatever the reason is. But a couple takeaways there on College Football Week 1. We'll get yours into 310-840-4910. Take your calls on Westwood Sports Night. I'm Johnny Ballgame. The other thing I was going to talk about, too, was, and I wanted to get your thoughts on this, Ben Strober, producer, was the Big Ten replay system and everything that went with that, and just replay in general, the things that they're trying to do with it now. I mean, a lot of people were saying, like, I don't know, every which way, every which type of thing on the Big Ten replay system. I think you were talking about it earlier with Wicket, Benny Boy Strober. What was it?
1: I've never heard of what they're referring to, like this secret clock that they have access to and how it's not directly coinciding with what everybody sees in the stadium and on TV. I've never known that in any type of sporting environment because, for instance, like I thought about it from a basketball perspective. You know, when there's a last-second shot, they have to review to see if a guy got the shot off in time. They're simply just looking at the clock that's right above the basket that has a light that goes off when the clock hits triple zeros. And maybe the nuance to this whole thing is that the clocks in the stadiums and the clock on TV doesn't have tenths of a second. So the most logical explanation, I guess, you could come up with here is this clock that they have actually has tenths of a second that are available to them. There was somewhere between 0.1 and 0.9 tenths of a second left. Therefore, they just put one on the clock.
0: That's a great description, Ben, because you're absolutely right. For example, like in the NFL, if you see the play clock, once it gets to zero, the play isn't dead. That zero still has a 0.9 all the way down. You just don't see it on the TV copy, is how it's been explained to me before. So if that is in the same ilk, if you were saying was a had to do with the Michigan Hail Mary last night, you could say, yeah, well, just because it goes 0-0-0, it does not mean it's over. There's still that 0.9, and I don't know, yeah, if that's what they're referring to or not, but I thought it was a pretty suffice explanation, if you ask me, and just the technology that they have in replay now. And I don't know if other leagues, have you heard certain leagues? I'm not sure. I know the Pac-12 Because they got weird TV contracts. Pac-12 After Dark. It's going to be like on USA. Like Skinamax. USA. Up All Night. Silk Stockings. Baywatch. And then like Washington State in Boise State. But on that channel, on that network, they're miking the coaches up. And you're going to hear coaches during the game. They're just trying to spice it up, trying to get people to watch that level. Hopefully, maybe other teams will follow if it's good. If not, then I don't really care. But just, I'll tell you this. Like I said, I opened with, football's America's best TV show. It's the only thing on live TV that we really even watch in any type of abundance. It's it. We don't all sit around to watch the finale of MASH like Peyton Lodge's dad, Roger. We don't even care to watch. We don't wait around to watch the last episode of Seinfeld. You know, but football, live television, you have to be somewhere. It's like the only appointment media we still do. I don't have to be there at 8 for the Wonder Years to start. Watch what you do with the slang attitude. I would walk out on me. Like, we don't have to do that anymore. And you just don't. That's why football, we still do. And the drama. That's why sports are the best form of drama. The talent, the performers, the audience, everybody else involved, nobody knows the outcome of any play. If you go see a Broadway show, the talent knows the outcome. The dude knows his lines. Sports, you don't. That's why we love it. 310-804-4910. Pretty crazy to think about. Week one, college football. Your takeaways we'll get to. And I asked you earlier, and I'm going to go here. We'll see. Give me a gut punch Hail Mary that still pisses you off. Ah, all they had to do was tip it, or all they had to do was bat it down, or all they had to do was catch it. 310-840-4910. Johnny Ballgame, Westwood One Sports Night. Download that app.
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0: 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Yeah, I mean, part of the reason it's the greatest TV show in this country, certainly, talking about football. It's the only appointment television we still do in this type of mass. We don't watch MASH anymore for the finale. But the Hail Mary is such a big part of that. Like, the Hail Mary are one of those things that you always remember. You always talk about. Both ends of them, right? You probably, as a sports fan, I don't know how old you are, how long you've been following football. You've probably been on both ends. The greatest way to win a game, I guess. The hardest way to lose a game, I guess, is on a Hail Mary. I've been to one that I can think of. I've been to a lot of damn games. I've probably been to a couple more now that I'm going back and thinking. But one that really sticks out, because I think all of us have one Hail Mary that we'll never forget on either side of it. And they're brutal. And that's, again, part of being a sports fan. It's like you spend more time in brutal thought than joyful thought, but we just sign up for it every damn day. Let's get to the calls on this sucker, starting in Indiana. Good to be a football fan in Indiana these days. Gary in Indiana, you're first up on Westwood One. What do you know? What do you say, all Gary? Right.
1: Well, thank you. This is the first time I got to call in to speak with you specifically, but sorry that you're going to be leaving. That time slot's going to have to make me change around my schedule.
0: Sorry about that, Gary, but yeah.
1: Yeah, that's all right. I wish you luck, and I'm sure you'll enjoy it. You won't have to be up overnight now, so. I was calling to talk about the Hail Mary game that I remember the most, and it was involving Aaron Rodgers against Carson Palmer when he was in Arizona, and he had back-to-back Hail Marys that pushed him into overtime. Do you remember that game?
0: Yeah, and when I think of a Hail Mary quarterback, I think of Aaron Rodgers.
1: That's,
0: you know,
1: right.
0: Say what you will, and they all, it felt like it. He would just throw these moon balls, man. And then, I mean, the greatest thing or the best thing that you can do, I think, as an offense is turn a Hail Mary into a 50-50. It's a prayer, man. Prayers don't come at 50-50 hit rates. I don't care if you're praying like Tim Tebow. You don't have that kind of percentage. So if you can turn it into a 50% deal, and maybe Rodgers, with the way he would get that ball up there, would help. But you're right, man. Like, you think of the quintessential Hail Mary quarterback. Like, if the world was at stake, the entire free world of Earth was at stake, and you needed a Hail Mary to convert, I'd probably say, even at this age, I want Aaron Rodgers throwing the Hail Mary to represent this planet. That's how much I think about him.
1: the whole part about that is etched into my mind was the look on Carson Palmer's face there at half field when they're getting ready to go into overtime. Like, you got to be kidding me. How did we allow the same person to catch, which I think his name was Jesse James, right? The tight end that caught that?
0: Was it James? They had James Jones as well. I'm not sure. I lose track. One of them was a backup tight end in Detroit that caught one as well.
1: It was back-to-back to the same guy and back-to-back completions. That was just crazy. And
0: good stuff.
1: But I just remember that Carson Palmer look on his face, like, he was just in total disgust that he was able to pull that off back-to-back.
0: Thanks for the call, Gary in Indiana. Not Gary in Gary, Indiana, just Gary in Indiana, 310-840-4910. Yeah, I remember, I think it was the Detroit one. I think it was a Monday night Lion fan. And it was almost like that one, Aaron Rodgers felt like he was in this weird Hail Mary throwing zone. And I remember watching that game, oddly, and like expecting him to convert it. I was like kind of thinking, you know, I think they're going to get this. One, it's the Lions. Like Aaron Rodgers just, he won as many games in that stadium as probably any Lion quarterback other than Matthew Stafford in that entire time frame. But I remember thinking, like, he's probably just going to get it. It's pretty crazy. Chance in Alabama, let's keep this sucker going. Chancey, where are we going tonight? Welcome.
2: Man, you know where I'm calling from. Roll damn Tide. Now, I know it was just East Carolina, right? So I'm not going to get too far ahead of myself. But I will go this far. I think we may have found a stud quarterback. He looks legit. He made NFL throws. 384 yards, I believe he had. No turnovers. He looked damn good, man. He looked damn good. Now, I'm not saying we're going to win the SEC. I'm not saying that we're back. I'm not saying Bama's back. But I'm saying we may have found that next quarterback at Alabama. 342 total yards, man. I mean, the kid looks like the real deal. Fun fact, right? You would think Nick Saban has the highest-rated recruit of all time at Alabama. Nope, it's this kid. He is the highest-rated recruit to ever come to Alabama. Roll damn Tide. I think we might be in good shape for next few years.
0: Appreciate the call, Chance in Alabama there. Certainly, and I like that guy because most Bama fans, it's like you don't have anything nice to say, don't say anything at all. It was East Carolina. I'll just say this, in my opinion, I think it's harder to take the Washington Huskies to the national championship game with an undefeated record than it is to win a national championship at Alabama. And what I saw Kalen DeBoer do in 2 years in Seattle at Washington, it's almost like he never should have left, man. But I get it. It's Bama. You have to. But you want to follow that? What, you got to win like seven of them? Stop. Like, why? But fine. Not good for anybody. It's Bama. I get it. But what he did in Washington, and I'll tell you this, what he did in Washington with the offensive coordinator, Ryan Grubb, it was stuff that coaches told me. Like, when they were hot there in Seattle, every other coach in OC was looking at their stuff. How are they doing this? What are they doing that? That Michael Penix year. And if that can hit and click in the SEC at Bama, that offense, and I don't know if it will. Maybe it was different because the competition in the SEC is, oh, my God. Oh, my, every week. You can't even do it in this league. Oh, my God. Maybe. But also, maybe it'll work. We'll see. But Alabama, I don't know. South Carolina's their first, I guess, test. Florida State in a couple weeks. That might be fun. I don't know. You can't lose any of those, Kalen DeBoer. Then you got Georgia coming up in later in October. That'll be a college game day, big noon kick type of deal right there. 310-840-4910. Bama fan just has to pop on in there too. I was at, you guys, Ben, I was at the Fail Mary. Remember? Monday night. Packers. Seahawks. I was at that game, and that was Russell Wilson's second home start, maybe first, I think second. It was Pete Carroll's like second year there. It was, you know, when Bobby Wagner and Russell were rookies, like no one knew that Seahawk team was going to be good yet. And then Green Bay comes in there, and that was kind of like the height. I mean, they won the Super Bowl in 2010. This was 2012, where they were coming off the 15-1 year in 2011, Green Bay. I mean, they were big time. And I remember I was sitting in the 300 level, the big, high, way up level at Lumen Field in Seattle. So I couldn't see it. The play was like down into my right in the corner of the end zone from my viewpoint. And all I remember is like the official and the melee. That was scab refs Remember what a joke those Yahoos were? Oh, gross. That was actually the play that made Roger Goodell, who we'll talk about later, say, I can't do it anymore. Enough. I can't. I can't. It's over. Get these scabs out of here. And I didn't know, like, exactly how the touchdown was called in the Fail Mary. They didn't show it on the Jumbotron. I mean, we were hugging, embracing. I mean, that was a Seahawks team. We didn't know if they were going to be good. They were a bunch of kids. Then they beat Aaron Rodgers, and then I'm walking out of the stadium, phone just blowing up left and right like, dude, that was bull crap. That was, shouldn't have. It was a crazy deal. Hail Marys, man. Johnny Ball game.
3: Johnny Ball game. This is Westwood One Sports.
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0: All through the morning, we'll hit you. Westwood One Sports Night. Going to be fun checking in next week from the new time slot. That's 5 to 8 p.m. Eastern on Sundays. Westwood One shuffling its lineup. Football season, I believe. Maybe moving forward. I'm not sure. I'm going to do what they tell me to do. And I'm going to spit into this damn microphone as long as they keep paying me to do that. I got Ben Strober producing, Peyton Lodge on the board, and you guys, you yahoos, love ya, on the hotline. Let's start in San Francisco with John on the line. John, where you want to go tonight? Bring it.
1: Hey, Johnny, how you doing? First-time caller. I got a couple of takes on your two topics. First one is my recommendation for the Wolverine Hail Mary. I'm going to call it the Blue Rule, along the same lines as the Tuck Rule, a rule that nobody had ever heard of until that night and what will be discussed for probably a couple of decades. As far as my famous Hail Mary, it wasn't necessarily a Hail Mary per se, and I got to preface it by saying I don't have a dog in the race, but the catch between the 49ers and the Cowboys, Montana to Clark, kind of set the table for what would become a dynasty for the 49ers. And I don't think, even if you're not a fan of the 49ers or the Cowboys, if you followed NFL or the past 40 years, you know that expression. Thanks, man. Appreciate it. Have a good night.
0: Great stuff, and I love those games, too, and I just spend time way too much of it in thought about that stuff. You know, for example, like if that play doesn't happen and Dwight Clark doesn't come up with the catch, that means Danny White starts in the Super Bowl that year for the Cowboys. Danny White went to three consecutive NFC championships, lost all three of them. Tom Landry never got back to a Super Bowl after Staubach retired. That would have been a window there, and who knows what would have happened. The Niner dynasty, I don't know, it would have still happened. They still would have won. Maybe they would have ended up winning another year. I don't know, but, you know, it wouldn't have happened then. It's just crazy how it all needs to happen. Like I said, Tom Brady, he doesn't marry Giselle if Mo Lewis doesn't almost kill Drew Bledsoe. Think about that what if. I mean, Bledsoe wasn't going anywhere. Thomas Edward Patrick Brady Jr., what? Who knows? He just would have been one of those college dudes because he was a big name in college. I watched Tom Brady play in college. I remember when everybody wanted Drew Henson. I'm that old. I watched Brady a lot in college, and he won some big games. But he was just kind of like he'll be in the NFL, but sure, whatever. Todd Collins, Scott Dreisbach, all those other, Brian Greasy, kind of those other Michigan quarterbacks of that era, Elvis Gerback. He probably wasn't even going to be that. Just those what-if games, you can play those all night. Let's get back to the hotline here. John in San Francisco, thank you for the call. And this guy, damn it, my first shift here was January 3rd. This will be my last Sunday night, Monday morning shift. And I don't think he's missed a single show. Ladies and gentlemen, for the last time at this hour with Johnny Ballgame, it's Mr. Positive. So go for your dream.

0: you, my warriors. On your mark, grab the reins. Open the throttle. Let's go insane with Johnny Ballgame on Westwood One Radio, Sports Radio. Boom shakalaka. Oh my God, Johnny, as usual, you're bringing the energy, damn it. You are on fire. Here's the thing. What happened with Michigan? Was the guy's feet inbounds? Did he actually touch it? Did he come inbounds after he was out of bounds? Oh, my God. I've never seen any Hail Mary this cluster you-know-what. I mean, it's unbelievable. I just can't believe it, Johnny. I mean, we're devastated here. We're putting down, everyone's calling Michigan cheaters and all this stuff, and we won, and we're not going to be good. But, oh, my God. I mean, in the history of sports, have you ever seen where you see it on TV, 0-0, and it's over with? Not basketball, not hockey, not any sport that deals with a time clock, and all of a sudden, we got to go back in 1 second. They say in Ann Arbor, put your clocks back 1 second once you come in. Oh, Johnny Ballgame. And the Hail Mary that devastated us, Aaron Rodgers, about 7-8 years ago, throwing it in Detroit. And, oh, my God, unbelievable. But what a sad day for the Detroit Lions. Love you, everybody. Go for your dreams. Thanks, Johnny B.
1: Interesting. It's a very serious Mr. Positive there tonight, Peyton Lodge. Nice for him to chime in.
2: Yeah, interesting tonight.
1: Very, very interesting. All right, 3108404910. How about this? Oh, and by the way, back to the whole, sports, drama, TV show. It's the best. That's why the commercials and everything charges and costs so much. Yeah. Like, if you would have written that script, okay, here's how this game's going to go. It's going to be a major upset. Like, talking so big and upset that, like, check this out. Michigan is going to lose to a directional in-state school. No. It gets better. It gets better, man. Check this out. They end up winning. They end up winning because they get given another second on the clock after a failed Hail Mary attempt. So they have to clean everything up. The referees are under the tent. They're taking all this time. There's like a secret clock they're talking about. The Big Ten eventually released the statement. But we're going to give them another second, right? And then on that second attempt, they're going to win it. Like, you wouldn't write that script. You wouldn't produce that movie because people would watch it and be like, come on, man. Just have them win on a Hail Mary or have them lose on a Hail Mary. Well, what are we doing? That wouldn't work. But that's what happened. And that's why they're going to be talking about it throughout the morning here on Westwood One. I'm sure in lieu also of with NFL, we got week one games. It's like a couple of days. I think the home team, since they've done this Super Bowl champion gets the kickoff game thing, I think they're 21-5, guys. Home team, I think that's straight up. I don't know about the spread. Sure, that's different. But chances are, if you're the home team on that opener, now Wednesday, typically Thursday, you got a really good chance to win. I heard the Travion Henderson issue earlier on. They don't know if he's going to play. I'm going to be stunned if the Patriots find a way to go in there and win that game, if Seattle just doesn't execute. But I don't see that happening. I think especially with that crowd, it's the first time they will have been able to really cheer for them since the NFC Championship win. Oh, that's going to be crazy. In that stadium, that team, that's going to be a tall task, I think, for the Patriots. They're good enough to do it, don't get me wrong. But, man, if it's anything like that Super Bowl where Drake May just couldn't figure out that Seattle defense, it'll be a long night. I mean, Mike McDaniel said it best if you watched Hard Knocks. He said, we don't want to give the quarterback the answer to the test until we absolutely have to. That's essentially his philosophy. Don't let them read the D until they absolutely can. And it works. And I don't know what's going to happen moving forward, but I expect Seattle to be right there at their number. And that's kind of where I wanted to go to, 310-840-4910. Hey, Ben Strober, producer, do you know what the lowest win total a team has had in the history of the NFL gambling season win totals? Do you know what the lowest would be?
3: I'd say probably 1.5.
1: Dang, Benny! No. 1.5? So that would be a 2-win season, get you your money? No, they're not that risky. This year, you guys, the Cardinals have the lowest win total ever. It's tied for the lowest with a few other interesting teams at the time as well. But it's 3.5 in a 17-game season. 3.5. Like, I the division, you're an underdog maybe by 7-plus points in every single division game. Okay. Well, who do they, what division do they play in the AFC? Oh, yeah. They play the AFC West, the Chiefs, the Broncos, the Chargers, 3 playoff teams last year, and a Raider team that's probably just as good, if not better than them. Okay. I mean, you find 4 wins there. Jacoby Brissett, he'll pull a win out of his ass a couple, 2-3 times. He'll have an amazing fourth quarter. You know, fantasy owners will love that late night afternoon window where Brissett throws 3 fourth quarter teeters, Wilson, Harrison, whatever the case is. But man, it's almost like, Ben, I wouldn't put money on the Cardinals, even being 4-13. But then again, it's probably a stay away. I don't know if you can bet an NFL team to win less than 3.5 games. Everybody's getting paid over there. Ben, would you take over or under if I gave you $50 of my money right now and you had to make a bet?
3: I'd go under. And it's not just from a player standpoint, but think organizationally. Everybody knows what the Cardinals are going to do. They're going to draft a quarterback. They want to put themselves in a position to draft a quarterback. So they're going to lose as many games as possible. And I get Brissett.

0: get him some starts at the end of the year, that type of thing too. Because Ben, that's a really good point. I mean, you got to be stupid to win four or five games this year if you're the Cardinals and you want to have that first choice that, I don't know, it's September 6th, September 7th, whatever. This is a good quarterback class. Fine. Well, I'll buy it, sure. But yeah, you're right. You don't want to be that team that, okay. So I would probably go under there too. But I thought that was interesting. It's the lowest that and tied for some others, but I don't think they've ever had. And it's different now because you got a 17-game season. So it's, you give it that little boost maybe in some of these. I was kind of surprised at the – yeah.
1: What was the Browns' win total the year where they didn't win any games? Was it over 3.5?
0: The lowest win totals – of all time, I think that Miami Dolphins in 2019, and I'd have to go back and look at the hellhole that was. Browns, Peyton Lodge is in our ear saying it was 5.5 the year they went 0-16. That's Hugh Jackson. I think they had RG3 to start their year at quarterback there. Peyton, that was 5.5, huh? Wow, and that was a 16-game season there too. 3.5 is the lowest.
1: They'd be terrible too.
0: Yeah, it's true. 3.5 is the lowest. Again, according to my searching here and throughout the day, that there's been a few teams that have had that 3.5. The Cardinals this year start the season tied for the lowest. The highest this year, guys, the Rams 11.5. I think if Stafford is healthy, they're going to be able to win. I mean, 12 wins with the 17th game, like 12-4 looked a lot better than 12-5. And I don't think it's too much to ask if they're healthy. And that goes with every team in this league. We all know this. That's why I don't like doing division predictions or all that. I don't know. So many guys are going to get hurt. So many teams are going to suck that we think are going to be good and vice versa, mainly because of injuries. So it's just kind of, we don't know. But if they don't get hit with injuries, suspensions, whatever, I think it's pretty safe to say the Rams will win you 12. The only other team at 11.5, as far as I looked on MGM, was Baltimore. They got a new coach. I don't think Lamar's best years are still ahead of him. I don't think Derrick Henry's best years are still ahead of him. I don't think Zay Flowers is like there's a receiver one. They got their JSN. Oh, they got their Chase. They got their JJ. They got their guy. I don't think he's Drake London is a number one. Am I supposed to love tight end still over there? And I'm supposed to buy that Jesse Minter, you know, he has enough of the force from Mike Macdonald in that building that he flips this thing? Baltimore had, and you guys know this, Peyton, you're a Raven fan. That defense was, for their standards, historically bad last year. Baltimore wasn't stopping anybody anymore. They weren't good. I remember laughing at people in the fantasy community that were always picking them up and starting them. I'm like, dude, the Ravens, they're not good on defense anymore. Stop starting them in fantasy. They're not good. But that really surprises me in an AFC where I could just as easily see Buffalo, Kansas City, the Chargers, the Jags, the Texans, all winning more games than the Ravens. Do I really want to get crazy and tell you I think the Bengals will win more games than the Ravens this year too? I don't think that's a crazy stretch, but for Baltimore to have the highest win total in the AFC, I thought that was interesting. And maybe they'll go back to being play like a Raven. Maybe they will. And they'll win their 13 games. People like their schedule. I get it. But a lot can happen with that schedule. Certain teams get good. Certain teams get bad. You don't know. Let's get to the ATL in one of our favorites. Checking in for one final time on Sunday night early Monday morning.

0: He's the man in the ATL, Israel.
1: Yo, ball game. Yo, I know for a fact, even though this may be the last time at this particular specific time slot, there is no way that Johnny Ballgame's voice will not continue to bless the Westwood One, the Sirius XM airwaves. I just want to start out with that before I get to my Georgia point, my brother. You're the man.
0: Thanks, bro. Thanks, bro.
1: But I want people to understand something. Georgia, I know it's a nothing game, Tennessee State 53-3. But this was the first time, okay, since Kirby Smart's been to Georgia, when we've had a 40-point spread, right? Technically, I think it was like 37.5 or more. We were 0-15 covering spreads because Kirby does not like to run the score. He's never covered these big spreads, 0-15. But this preseason, With these publications, listen, Gunnar Stockton at 7th best quarterback in the SEC. One publication, I think it might be CBS Sports, had him at the 9th best in the conference. And he's had an attitude. And he did that on purpose. He said, I'm going to put the backups in. We're going to still run the score. We're going to still throw the ball. And I'm looking at Georgia right now. Michigan showed us that they're not ready, okay? And my sister went to Western Michigan for grad school, so that's the only school in Michigan I'll ever root for, having lived in Ohio. But Georgia, Texas, and Indiana, they came back with another quarterback, so don't count them out. But Georgia and Texas have to be number one and number two, as far as I'm concerned, is my favorites. And I'm glad I caught the Rams at +9.5. On their win total, and I got that bet a couple months ago, and I'm so glad I got it at 9 in the hook, my brother, because I put 250 on it. So I'm looking good on that one. It's a shot up. I got the Rams and the 49ers at 9.5. I got the Steelers at 7.5. I put a hundo on that because it's not Mike Tomlin. You know, if it's Mike Tomlin, I'd have put 250. But 7.5 of the Steelers is going up, I think, to 8 in the hook on my site. But that Rams bad total, and then the Baltimore having with a rookie head coach having the highest win total. Oh my Lord, Vegas is playing with people's emotions right now.
0: There he is, Israel in the ATL. Appreciate the call. Look forward to having you call the new time slot moving up on Sundays from 5 to 8 in the PM. Some good stuff there. I don't think you keep Oregon at 2. I mean, unless you want to give them credit, at least they played somebody. Can I at least make that case for Oregon fan? Yeah, dude, you bring in Boise State. The last time Georgia did that, Kellen Moore smoked your ass in the Georgia Dome. You don't want to mess with that anymore, or maybe you don't care, but you didn't then. I mean, maybe the pollsters and the voters, I should say, in this say, no, we'll keep Oregon at 2. At least they played somebody. And I think there is something to be said for that. I mean, yeah, Texas destroyed Texas State. Was that more impressive than Oregon squeaking by a Boise State, maybe? I don't know. I don't have a vote. We'll see how it goes. But does it matter anyway? No. Bless its heart, but the AP poll is the dumbest thing ever. Because once October or whatever hits, and they come out with the initial CFP poll, the AP poll doesn't even exist anymore. So it's like, yeah, okay, whatevs. Right now in college football, whoever your team is, Ole Miss fan, win. Notre Dame, win. That's where we all are right now with college football. One of the reasons I love college football, the coaches are the stars, not the players. Who's the biggest star coach in college football right now? Make a case for one. 310-840-4910, Johnny Ballgame on Westwood One Sports Night.
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0: Ben Strober producing, Peyton Lodge running our board, Westwood One Sports. I'm Johnny Ballgame. Appreciate you guys at 310-840-4910. For me, the biggest distinction between college sports and pro sports, and dude, it's hard to decipher now, right? It's different. But for me, the one thing is, and through all the change and even less power that they have now, they don't have near the power that they once had. They had all the power forever. But the biggest difference in college sports and pro sports are it's the coaches. In college football and basketball, the coaches are the stars. You know, Mike Krzyzewski, Coach K was the star. It's more him than Grant Hill or Bobby Hurley or any player they had there. It was Coach K. It was Dean Smith, man. Not even MJ. It was Dean Smith. Football, even more so. All the legendary coaches. And it's not about Andy Reid as much as it's about Patrick Mahomes. Brady, Belichick. In the NFL, it's about the player. In pros, the player. But in college, no. The coaches are the stars. They're the ones that get most of the credit. They're the ones that we talk about the most on sports radio. And maybe that's the consistency, the certainty. And they don't even stay very long anymore, but at least it's longer than players. And I was asking, who's the biggest badass in college football coaching right now? It's not Dabo anymore. He told me to talk about that. My gosh, that was a tough, or should be a tough pill for Clemson fan base to swallow. It's over. It feels like it. The era went done, left it. Speaking of Clemson, let's get to South Carolina. We got John on the line in South Carolina. You're on Westwood One Radio, John. Go for it.
1: Yeah, hello. Anyway, what Clemson have done, achieved it, 15-0. Hey, we can still build on that, not let our joy go away. But whatever happened last night, that don't mean nothing because 44 players, you get 44 players, somebody probably going to be from the NFL on that roster anyway, if you really check it out. But anyway, we already got our joy. We went to national championship. Dabo is a real coach. And look, let me go back. Look at Joe Paterno. He's coached 60 fuckers some years, and he didn't win two national championships and three Big Ten conferences. So what was that?
0: Were they ever irrelevant, though? And maybe they had down years, maybe. But it feels like the landscape now, like Penn State was always still a big deal. My question to you, John, in South Carolina, is Clemson football in the world of college football tonight, are they still a big deal? They went 7-6 last year, lost the Pinstripe Bowl 2 years ago. I get it. They were in the playoff representing the ACC. Maybe they'll bounce back. But, dude, you watched that last night. It looked like an example of what to do now versus what not to do now when you have a lot of resources. LSU using its resources to build its roster its way. Clemson using its resources to not do the portal and build how it is. And I think we saw that collision last night. Maybe it's a one-off. It didn't feel that way to me, John.
1: Well, anyway, to me, Clemson still got the academics there of achieving their player and coming back and doing the alumni stuff. But LSU, you can't get nothing. Lane Kiffin ain't nothing but a manipulator and anything he can get away with. But anyway, I'm not going to hold the air. But he just a manipulator. But Clemson going to be all right because last night going to give him more experience and everybody praying for him. And we still on the battlefield. Ain't the Lord all right?
0: Thank you for the call, John, in South Carolina. And I think in some ways, coaches have to be good at manipulation because you have to find a way, however, to get these guys to do what you need them to do. You got to be able to teach them and coach them. And however you can do that, sure. and not in a negative way, but I don't even know. But if you feel like the great coaches are absolutely manipulators, I'm not defending Lane Kiffin. In fact, I'll tell you, if you shake his hand, count your fingers when you're done. But I'll also tell you, LSU fan doesn't care. They're 1-0. They smoked Clemson. I mean, damn near killed them. And here they go with the SEC, all these games coming up. LSU fan hasn't been this excited since what? Joe Burrow was its quarterback? Crazy. They're pumped, dude. They don't care that you said he's a manipulator. Whatever he has to do, let's keep kicking teams' ass. Guys, the ethics, the morals, the library, it's all thrown out now. Nobody cares. You just have to win. That's it. Win. You need money? Yes. Win. Like Lane Kiffin. He wanted his quarterback to be Damon Williams, who you saw in the Apple Cup today, play for the Washington Huskies. They bought him. Remember that whole ordeal? He went there, he was going, and then Washington was going to sue. They told Lane Kiffin, you can't take this guy. Like, he doesn't care. He'll take guys on other guys' rosters. An LSU fan doesn't care either. That's the thing. In college football now, you're like, you know what? Do we just not want to care anymore and just be good, whatever? Feels like that's like a decision certain programs are making, because it is just really no rules. I mean, the rule is you can't talk to a kid until he's in the portal, till he has told his current school, I don't want to play here anymore, I'm going to the portal. Then you can talk to him. That's not how it goes. I've had coaches tell me, I had a coach tell me, like, dude, this team, and it's a big team, they've called 7 of my players. They're not in the portal. My players don't want to leave. They're happy, but that team's called 7 of them. That happens. Coaches are afraid to rat each other out because they're going to need jobs sometimes, and they don't do it. But that's what's going on. It's dirty, grimy, sleazy, greasy, but you have to win. Fans don't care. And I wanted to ask you guys that because we just finished week one. Or we still got some games tomorrow, Labor Day, love it. We're almost finishing week one. Did it feel the same today? There's not a grosser, more disgusting, I'll just say, there's not a more disgusting offseason than college football's. It's just gross. We know that. But did it wash away today? Because that's always been my perspective. As soon as the games start, I don't care about the disgusting crap that I see every day. I work in a college football town. My weekday job is talking college football for like 3 hours a day. The offseason kind of sucks. I mean, unless you're like one of 7 teams that just goes and buys everybody, then I guess it's awesome. And oh yeah, we're watching it. You can't say they're not. Let's get back to the calls all the way to the Hollywood Hills. A lot of beautiful babies in the Hollywood Hills. We got Roger joining us. Roger, go for it, bud. You're on Westwood One.
2: Johnny, ball game. This is an absolute thrill and an honor. But let me just say this. I'm not calling in tonight to give you more praise of your energy. I'm not calling to praise your obvious encyclopedic knowledge and recall of sports. The reason for my call tonight, Johnny Ballgame, is simple. While doing what you do the past few months, much to the delight of your wildly growing audience, which includes this TV and radio veteran, Johnny, you have demonstrated professionalism and class and kindness. Sure, you call guys out when they deserve it. It's what we do. But you do it in a fair, legitimate, entertaining fashion. You're not screaming and yelling senselessly just for attention and likes on social media. You're never disrespectful. You're doing this right, young man. You're doing this right, Johnny Ballgame. But the most important thing to me as a father, is the kindness and guidance and airtime you often show to that young 22-year-old board operator of yours, young Peyton. Because you see, Johnny Ballgame, young Peyton happens to be my son. So I sincerely thank you for not only a great listen each and every Sunday night, I thank you for being you. And as the great Vin Scully once told me, don't change a single thing, young man. Just keep being you, because that class and kindness will take you far, and good things are going to happen. Good luck in the new time slot. You freaking earned it. I'm Roger Lodge, and I'll see you next time.
0: On another edition of Blind Date with the Roger Lodge. Yes. Yes. What a call. What a call. That's Roger Lodge, everybody. Peyton Lodge, I bring you in quickly. That was wonderful. Thanks for setting that up. I had no idea that was going to happen. That was a lot of fun, Peyton. Appreciate you, man.
3: Setting
0: good stuff there with your pops.
3: He just called. And I mean, yeah, the phone line was just going off.
0: Okay.
3: Just like Mr. Okay. Positive does.
0: Yes. Oh, that was terrific, man. When I first met you, Peyton, I was just joking around, man. He said, I'm Peyton Lodge. And I said, son of Roger. And then he texted me back and he was like, LOL, yup. And then I was like, wait, no. And then I found out, yeah, that's his dad. I used to watch that show every night on, what was it, the WB then? Something like that. Something right after One Tree Hill or whatever the hell it was. 310-840-4910. Great stuff. Why the hell does baseball always have these cultural wars? Baseball, and they're not even going to have a season next year. Why is the unwritten rule book, like, still even a thing? I don't even know where the root of what happened over the weekend came from. I really don't. You could draw a ton of conclusions, even like outright racism. But I got a couple baseball geeks with me, too, and I want to get your thoughts. 310-840-4910. I think you know what I'm talking about. The incident in the sixth inning over the weekend with the Rockies-Cardinals game and the umpire not letting a pitcher wear his hat a particular way. Get in on this. Johnny Ballgame, Westwood One, Roger Lodge, you're the man.
4: Is the NFL sleeping on the Seahawks? The Super Bowl champs return. Sam Darnold and that dominant defense. With so much focus on the Rams, could Seattle sneak up on the league in their bid to repeat? Westwood One Sports.
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0: sometimes baseball, like, shows up to being that old, out-of-touch family member, relative, family friend, friend of whoever, who still shows up to the barbecues or whatever and makes fun of everybody for, you know, being on their cell phone or using email or social media. I don't use that. Well, that's a you thing. You should. It'd help you. Sometimes that to me is baseball, where it's like, what are you doing? Like, no, come on. This is what we're doing now. Get with it. We don't want to deal with your crap anymore because we've moved on. And I'm talking about big league longtime veteran umpire Doug Eddings. He didn't like how a relief pitcher was wearing his hat. It was tilted. What? They've been doing that for 30 years, since the 90s. And he ordered the Cardinal pitcher to straighten his hat? And I agree with Marmol, the manager. Rincon. Was the pitcher, Marmol, the manager. Where he's like, you know, what did he say to the ump? Something like, grow up, get a life, something like stupid. I mean, he said, you know, he called it a power-hungry move. And it absolutely was, and I don't know why. And some guys, I think my reason would be, for whatever the reason it is, they don't like the new way that a lot of participants play baseball. You know, guys now have like little high fives and handshakes they do with the third base coach. If you honestly, if you did that in the 70s or 80s, you'd probably wear one in the ear. And I'm not advocating for that. That was stupid, too, but that's what they did. And another reason why I think Doug Eddings was just having a bad night and he was pissed off at something. And he just went, you know what, to this kid, wasn't he making his debut? And he just said, you know what, son, turn your frickin' hat right. And it was one of those things, and it was an old man power trip on a kid. Maybe even a culture. I don't even know where he's from. I don't care. There's no rule on wearing your hat a certain way. And it's just like there's this old guard still in baseball that has to protect some unwritten rule book. And I thought the whole unwritten rule book thing in baseball was gone, dude. Like I said, they're doing home run dances now. And it's fine. Pitchers aren't offended, and if they are, they will do something about it. That's another thing. If the Rockies were so offended by a dude's cap a certain way, they would have policed it themselves. They do a good job of that in baseball. There would have been someone on the Rockies that would have said, hey, yo, Rook, you're in the show now. We wear caps and sleeves at this level, son. They would have had that conversation. Nobody didn't. They didn't. And you could say a lot about the ump. There's a lot of conclusions that could be drawn, and they could be bad ones, too. And I'm on national radio right now. But you can draw a lot of conclusions on why he did it then to him in what, a hat? You never hear about this. But Dontrell Willis, Ken Griffey Jr. had his hat on backwards in BP and stuff like that. Like, this is silly. And that's me in my generation. I watch, you know, when I started watching baseball, like, Wade Boggs and Tony Gwynn were winning the batting title every year. That's my era. Buying baseball cards, riding my bike to the baseball card shop. It was huge. It was awesome. Great era to grow up in as a sports fan. But board operator Peyton Lodge, we all know now your age, 22. You've worked. Your dad works for the LA Angels. You've done a lot of stuff with the LA Angels. Hell, you grew up basically in major league ballparks. Peyton Lodge, when you see this, and it feels like this doesn't happen in other sports, but it feels like we always have these cultural instances in baseball where it's, in this case, kind of an old crusty ump that doesn't like the new hibbity-hoppity young guys wearing their hats a certain way, and he thinks it's disrespectful, even though, like, no one else in the room is disrespected by it. Like, your thoughts, I don't know, maybe I'm barking up an interesting tree. I'd love to know how the young kind of baseball whippersnapper that you are, Peyton, thinks about this thing.
1: Well, I love what the Cardinals did as a team. Last night, Saturday night, it was the entire squad tilting their hats sideways. And today, Sunday, it wasn't just the Cardinals, it was the Rockies too. So you had both teams going ahead and protesting for Hansel Rincon. I mean, there have been players who have tilted their hats, like Fernando Rodney out of the bullpen with all kinds of teams. The reason he did it, though, was to pay respect for his father, who was a fisherman, and his dad wore his cap to block out the sun while fishing. So Fernando Rodney's completely different. However, I just loved what the Cardinals did, and today, the Colorado Rockies. It was awesome.
0: Again, if this would have been an issue, the players would have policed it themselves. They've been doing it, honestly, since before the Model T was invented. They will police it if they feel, and you know what, players, and I don't care the arrow, the players today don't care as much. Oh, stop it, they do too. But players respect the game, and players, for me, have the best indication as to whether or not whoever is disrespecting the game. If they see it, they're not going to let it slide. And the kid could have said, hey, the light gets in my eye. I tilted my cap. Hey, maybe on a certain pitch I wanted to throw, I wanted to see. It could have been a million things. The fact that we're even talking about it, I'm almost embarrassed by. But a friend of mine sent me this earlier today, and I'm like, dude, this kid, what the hell was up that ump's ass? 310-840-4910. What the hell is up the Clippers' ass? Westwood One Sports Night. Compared to a most of your lane.
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1: I think the biggest badass in college football is Kurt Cignetti. And I know he's just kind of getting started, but you already see he's the one that's got all the commercials kind of playing off this, you know, ice water personality. I like it. I know Indiana fan or college football fan, Kurt Cignetti is what college football needs. It's been great. I mean, yeah, Indiana now has the resources because its fan base has massively stepped up and it has the Big Ten revenue stream. I know that doesn't help everybody, Rutgers. But feels like Kurt Cignetti's kind of wearing that championship belt. It can't be Lane Kiffin. He's never won anything. Conference USA. Only league Lane Kiffin has won. I'm not saying he won't win the SEC, though. I'm really, really impressed with what he's built. This system that we're in, which I'm not a fan of, I'll be honest. I was watching college football religiously. I host a post-game call-in show for the Boise State Broncos radio network. So I work on Saturdays. I watch college football. I consume it as much as the NFL. And I still love it. But this system is perfect for Lane Kiffin, right? Just perfect for the bad boy. It's perfect for the guy who doesn't care. It's perfect for the guy that doesn't care about other people's feelings. This world of college football, and you know who else kind of is like that? Kurt Cignetti. He's not a big feelings guy. Lane Kiffin's not a feelings guy. They're like, it's kind of odd because, you know, in the era where you cannot be a hard ass anymore, feels like Lane Kiffin and Kurt Cignetti are hard asses. I wouldn't want to be in Lane Kiffin's office when he's pissed off. Hell no. Or Kurt Cignetti. So I think that's kind of where we're going now in college football. It's great to have you back. NFL 2 days. Wednesday, this is going to be just spectacular, I think. It's going to be a wonderful, hopefully, NFL season. I don't know why it wouldn't. You know, kind of my theme of the night is it's America's greatest television program, football. College, NFL, the drama, the Hail Marys, the uniforms, the stadiums, the pageantry, the cheerleaders, the fans, everything, the bands. Like, that still got me. And luckily, it doesn't make me think about an off-season that I hate, that I despise. When the games come back, it feels like, okay, all's well. People are watching. We got our football back. Hell of a game tonight, by the way. Some of you late-night guys stopping by watching Ole Miss win. What was that on a last-second field goal? Peyton Lodge? Pretty good game there, huh?
2: Oh, yeah.
1: That's it? Just an oh, yeah, huh?
2: Oh, I thought that you just wanted something quick there. I mean, yeah, it was great. The fact that Ole Miss goes ahead and gets up two touchdowns. I mean, if you want me to talk about the game, I'll talk about the game. Two touchdowns for Ole Miss in the fourth to go up by 14 and for Louisville to come all the way back. I thought they were absolute toast on the road, but that says a lot about Louisville this year, and you got to watch out for those guys. But Ole Miss's defense is just atrocious yet again. Another year of 70-point totals every time we see Ole Miss take the field this season.
1: I think they're going to miss Lane Kiffin. I think there's going to be this buzzkill hangover. Still, we're so pissed off at Lane Kiffin mentality. I think somehow it's going to kind of bleed into the way for Ole Miss this season. Not that they'll be bad, but I mean, in the SEC, you know, you go 4-0 or 3-0 in your non-con, and then depending on your schedule, you can get breaks or not, but I don't see Ole Miss contending for a playoff spot. Maybe I'm wrong. We'll see. SEC should get, what, 4 or 5 teams in? Big Ten, 4 or 5 teams in? Give me one ACC, one Big 12, one G6, and that's it. And Notre Dame, if they win 10, 11 games, shoe in. And there's your tournament. I mean, that's where college football is now, guys. If you're in the Big Ten or you're in the SEC and that's one of your teams, and finish in the top four, you're going to like your chances on Selection Sunday. If that's the case. 310-840-4910. You heard me talk about it last hour. And typically I would not even touch this on this time slot. But I just, oh, God. And I got two NBA geeks with me. Strober producing, Lodgy running the board. Lodgy's in L.A. On our Westwood One Sports affiliate in L.A. And I can't even imagine what talk radio is going on there. And Ben's on the East Coast, but follows the NBA very, very closely. I'm going to start with you, Ben. Just tell our audience right now, I want your definition. What the hell is going on with the L.A. Clippers?
0: Well, for somebody that is covered in an organization here in Washington, that's probably, truthfully, one of the worst organizations ever in terms of lack of success. They've gone 47 years without winning 50 games. That's pretty hard to do. The Clippers are far and away the worst franchise in sports history. That is the worst sports franchise in the entire world right now. You can put them right up there at the top with the Cleveland Browns. It's so, I'd say, sad for their fan base and everybody that has been tormented by the decisions that the organization has made. And basically, they've set themselves back 15 years by trading for Paul George, first of all, giving away a multi-time MVP player. But it's not even about that. Now that they've been so stupid to get caught circumventing the salary cap for Kawhi Leonard, who all I guess he did for them was really get hurt a couple of times. They went to one conference finals. Now they're not going to have a first-round pick through 2032. 2032, they're not going to have a first-round pick. I don't know where they go as an organization, what the fans who have purchased season tickets to a stadium that's probably the best arena in the entire sport now, because they actually built a great arena for fans there. But who's going to want to show up to watch the Clippers now?
1: Dude, Steve Ballmer built an absolute palace for the Clippers. I mean, the Clip Joint, we used to make fun of the L.A. Sports Arena. Peyton Lodge, you were too young for that, but your dad probably used to get hammered at Clipper games. I used to go to Clipper games in the late 90s when the Staples Center first opened, guys. Like, you couldn't get to a Laker game. I lived in Santa Barbara at the time, and you couldn't get to a Laker game, but you could go to a Clippers game for $12. And I remember going to Clippers games there, and it were just a joke. It wasn't even there. And then the Chris Paul and Doc Rivers, Blake Griffin dunking, and they were thought, and you're right, it's just been an ass organization. I mean, you got to go back to, like, the Buffalo Braves when they had Bob McAdoo and Dr. Jack Ramsey coaching to when they were, like, consistently in the playoffs and the conference semifinals. It's just been a disaster. I would wonder this, because in L.A. sports radio, Peyton Lodge, where you work, it's like the only time the Clippers get more play is when it's a total disaster of, like, Donald Sterling proportions, or in this case, paying dudes illegally. I mean, Steve Ballmer, like, I honestly, it's hard to imagine, like, that you, and I guess they will, but you let this guy keep owning? And I know you got rid of Donald Sterling. You had to. That's the biggest no-brainer ever. But this is more like a white-collar crime, and Steve Ballmer's going to stay owner of the Clips? What's the word on this, Peyton Lodge in L.A.?
2: Yeah, that's a big thing right there. Steve Ballmer's just going to remain the owner. But, I mean, the organization fined $30 million. I mean, that's like me taking a 20 out of my pocket and handing it to whoever needs it. I mean, it's ridiculous, because Steve Ballmer is worth almost $200 billion, yeah, with a B. And the owner, yeah, the biggest thing about this is that Steve Ballmer gets taken from him his biggest pride and joy, which is the LA Clippers. He loves the Clippers. You see him there at every game going absolutely, well, maybe you don't. No one really watches Clipper games.
1: Yes, but Steve Ballmer is an owner people know. You're right, he can't dance. He's the white awkward dude who has no rhythm, but he gives you, he gives you this kind of, if you are a Clippers fan, like, yeah, I want my owner to be that guy, because it feels like he cares. In this case, I guess he cared too much to the point where he's like you guys are saying, like, well, what the hell are the Clippers supposed to do for the next 5, 6, 7 years? You know, free agents, whatnot. Like, it's just kind of like, it feels lodgy, kind of like a lame duck franchise. And holy shnikes, they've been a lame duck franchise.
2: And something even more to think about as far as the draft picks are concerned. I mean, this Keaton Wogler out of Illinois better be the best player we've seen in a long time, because that's the last first-round pick we'll see the Clippers have for a while comes around. I know the Clippers have one more before this really clicks in, but still.
1: I mean, they think they could trade for one. I don't know, but I don't think anybody cares. Like, what about this? Like, could you say the Clippers... Okay, and you can't, I don't, you, Steve Ballmer, like, has to sell the team, and the punishment is you have to move the team to Vegas or Seattle. Seattle desperate for a team. That Clippers team, which would, I mean, I know LA, you can't take it out of that market, whatever, but it's not like Seattle's small. It's market, what, 12 or 13? And they would love that team a hell of a lot more than the Clipper fans that are down there. But I don't know if Seattle would be like, we don't want that team. Doesn't have any picks. I know they wouldn't say that, but we'd rather have an expansion team. We feel like we'd have a better shot to get this thing going. I don't know what the penalty is. It feels like everybody's just washing their hands with this and they're moving on, but it is such a big black eye, in my opinion, for the league, that you have this team still there, just completely caught red-handed in every which way, and just feels like, I don't know what the end game is here, Lodge. It doesn't feel like there is one, other than the fact that, oh, I guess the Clippers will now just be a little worse at being the Clippers than they already were.
2: They're going to be a little worse at being average, is what we're saying. Like, I mean, these guys could totally tank and get some draft picks and become a pretty decent organization in Los Angeles, only cares about the Lakers. You could put yourself on the map a little bit. But no, you're going to be mediocre for the next, 10 years with Darius Garland and Brandon Ingram, who will string away 35 wins for you. I mean, it's incredible that they have no choice now as far as what to do, because they are in no way going to compete in the West. Look at those teams in the Western Conference. The Clippers have zero chance to do anything for the time being.
1: Imagine this too, guys. Imagine the Clippers are just like, oh, I don't know, the Clippers, and they go like 30-52.

0: interesting because every other team in the NBA actually benefits because of that. Because now, you know, it's one more talented player that's going to be coming off the board later than they should because there's a whole team that's not included in this entire thing. I think with the Clippers, that's the thing that's so interesting and terrible for them specifically is under the current NBA's CBA, which encourages players to sign these mega long-term extensions with their organizations that drafted them first, second apron era, free agency is not even really a thing anymore. And if this happened maybe 15 years ago, you could say Los Angeles is still a big-time market. They have money. They could probably do what the Knicks have done or what the Lakers just did and sign a bunch of free agents and scrap together a decent roster. You can't even really do that anymore because the only way you can build teams in this league now is through drafting and developing your own talent or trading for it, but they don't have any picks to trade for. They can't even trade for players because they have no picks. So I don't know what they're supposed to do.
1: Yeah. Let's ask the callers, 310-840-4910. I ask you this, and this just goes for sports. Did the punishment fit the crime here? I mean, we look at this in sports often when there are scandals of cheating, distrust, right? Breaking trust, breaking the rules. It happens in sports. It's happened since 1919 with the Black Sox scandal, and even before that. Do punishments typically fit the crime? I mean, what was the Astros punishment again? As far as I know, they still hang that banner, right? Yeah. The players got, you know, what, anonymity? You cannot bust them at all for their testimony, okay? But they still celebrate that banner. Astro fan listening right now doesn't even want to hear it. Screw you, man. No, it's our title. You know, the New England Patriots, 2007, the greatest team ever, 16-0, lost to the Giants in the Super Bowl. That was the Spygate year. That was the year Mangini saw Belichick and said, Bill, I know what you do, you snake oil salesman, and now you're going to come do this when I'm the head coach of the Jets? You're going to tape us? Bill, I know what you do. I'm going to rat you out. And he did. Spygate, Belichick fined $500,000, Robert Kraft fined $250,000, and the Patriots got stripped of their first round pick in that draft. Did that punishment fit that crime? Because it feels like the Clippers are moving on, and this is maybe a big punishment. They're going to suck, you'd think. I don't know, I mean, what they're going to... What, they're going to have to get real lucky on what? A second-round pick? Womp, womp, womp. I'm kidding. That's not even realistic. Winston, who? Darius Garland? Winston Garland, where are we going with that? Like, yeah, I'm with you, too. A lot of times, it doesn't feel like the punishment truly does fit the crime, and I don't know what the punishment would be. What, the death penalty? SMU football? 86? 87? Just end them? Move the team? Force Steve Ballmer to Donald Sterling this? Sell immediately? It's just like, how can you move them? Look at the palace he just built. Like, the league knows it needs that. It's just a weird deal. And if I'm Steve Ballmer, I'm going to show up at the owner's meeting like George Costanza in Seinfeld after he quit, coming back, just dope-de-dope-de-do. Hey, man. Hey, guys. Hey, where are we golfing? Oh, how was your trip to Aruba? Oh, yeah, what size yacht do you have? Like, he's just going to waltz into the meetings and be like, yeah. It's weird. I mean, every other owner in the league's like, dude, really, man? And for Kawhi? And for Kawhi? Like, one of the dumbest moves in Clipper history. Crazy. What you got, Peyton Lodge?
2: You just said Kawhi. I was going to talk about how Kawhi was only fined $700,000 to a guy when he's making over $60 million off the books, and all he has to pay is $700,000 in fines?
1: Straight cash, homie. Like, dude, like, oh my God, yeah. Some of these fines are funny. Like, I thought the Robert Kraft for Spygate, they fined him $250,000? What? Like, anyway, like, to hit him really hard, draft picks are

0: a big thing.
1: I get that. Because that hurts the fans, too. And I don't know if you want to hurt the fans. In this case, Clipper fan, yeah. And I don't know any. But let's just say the Los Angeles Clippers are the centerpiece of your sports life. Every Clipper game is the biggest deal of the day. Where are you going? What's going to happen to you the next decade? You got the most beautiful arena ever built? How much are those tickets going to cost there, Lodgie, to go see that team? I mean, NBA tickets are already just a joke, man. So expensive to see teams in a worthless regular season. It's the worst regular season in sports. It's worthless. Hopefully it's better this year, but I don't know why it would be. Playoffs kick ass. Don't get me wrong. I love the NBA playoffs. We talk about it. But yeah, do the punishment. Do they fit the crime enough on this stuff? 310-840-4910. Almost a Labor Day. So we are Labor Day for a lot of us listening. I'm Johnny Ballgame. It's Westwood One.
2: It's NFL opening week. The stars are coming out to play. Matthew Stafford, Christian McCaffrey, Miles Garrett, Fred Warner. Your home for the NFL all season long. Hey, I wanna be a rock star. Westwood One Sports.
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0: I'm going to miss this, man. It's starting to hit me. Now, this is our last morning together on this time slot. They're bumping me earlier in the day on Sunday to Westwood One, where I'm going to give you this. You think Scott Hansen is good on the red zone? Well, let's take that and let's apply it to Westwood One Sports Network. And that's what you're going to get every single Sunday from 5 to 8 Eastern. Fantasy updates, NFL scoring updates, injury, just everything. It's going to be badass. So I am excited about that, but at the same time, dang, man, I loved this time slot. And it was not my decision in this business. When they tell you we're changing and you're moving, you say, okay, you do. I can't be like Rick Vaughn and walk into Lou Brown's office with a baseball and say, every time I pitch against you, I'm going to bat. You don't do that. You don't. That's in the movies, but no. But I'm excited about the new time slot, too, because it's right there during an NFL Sunday. We're talking about a lot of stuff. I get it. You know, the main thing people will be talking about, the Hail Mary, Michigan. And like I say, like, gosh, football's such a wonderful television show, and a Hail Mary is as exciting as it gets. There is not another play. I don't care what it is in what sport. You're not going to get up and take a leak before a Hail Mary, ever. You're watching that. I don't even care if it's the end of the half. You're going to watch a Hail Mary. You stick around because they're awesome. They come in all shapes and sizes. And then we saw what happened on Saturday. Wait, what? A missing second? Oh, it's a tenth of a second. Whatever, he was out of bounds and then he touched it. Like all this stuff. I loved it. Sucks for Western Michigan. It would have really sucked for Kyle Whittingham. Talk about a guy who dodged a bullet. Wow. His first game would have been a loss to a directional in-state school for the first time ever. No! Not that they're going to be good. I don't know, but they're 1-0. But the Hail Mary is undefeated. Womp, womp, womp. They're beautiful. I love watching them. And we've all had them. We've loved them. We've cherished them. We will talk about them forever. Giant fan, Eli Manning, end of the first half in the, what was it, 2011 divisional round. Eli Manning pulls off that Hail Mary at the end of the half in Lambeau. Giants never looked back. They became the only 9-7 team to ever win a Super Bowl, right? Hail Mary. But at the same time, they've destroyed us too, right? Can't be a worse way to lose. A buzzer beater in basketball, fine. Those happen every night. Last second field goal every week. But how many times in your life have you watched your team lose a game on a Hail Mary? If it's more than three or four, damn, man, I'm sorry. There's not a lot. So if you have any of those stories, it's my last shift late night. I'll listen to them. 310-840-4910. Let's get to beautiful San Diego. We got Adam, our man, in San Diego. Adam, get in on this. Where do you want to go? Where do you want to go?
1: Johnny, first-time caller, brother. Hey, I really like your show. It's not a Hail Mary, but it's a gut punch. Lifelong Charger fan, 1980. I may be a couple years older than you, all right? Chargers are up. Raiders, fourth down, 8 at the goal line. Couple seconds left. Stabler rolls right. Stabler's getting sacked. He's in the grass. The snake that he is rolls the football forward. Out of nowhere, the ghost comes, picks the ball across the end zone, falls on it. Game over. Chargers lose again.
0: Maybe the greatest call Bill King ever had. You know, Madden, he wants to know if it counts. Referee says, get your big fat butt back. He does. I mean, it's a great call. Thanks, Adam, for that call. That was one of those things, guys, that was just so cheeseballs. The league had to change the rule. I mean, honestly, just look at the holy roller. Stabler had nowhere to go, and he fumbled the ball on purpose. 100%. And then, like he said, very well, Adam, Dave Casper, Hall of Fame tight end, just kind of stumbles on it and kicks it and stumbles and then recovers it in the end zone. It's like the dirtiest, cheesiest, cheapest play ever. It makes the immaculate reception look like the catch. But it's crazy to think about, yeah. That was they changed that immediately, or they established the in the grasp rule. That used to be a thing big time in the 80s and 90s. In the grasp. They said they did that a lot in games. But yeah, the holy roller was just so cheese balls. They're like, guys, you can't fumble on purpose. This is stupid. Now the offense cannot advance a fumble if you do fumble on accident. Because the holy roller. That was a game changer, that play. And I don't care, I'm not a Charger fan or whatever, but I do consider myself a historian of the NFL. I've done nothing more in my life than study the NFL. I've done that more than anything. And it sucks that the Air Coryell era never went to the Super Bowl. It's just tough to get in. You know, the Bengals kind of stole their spot in the Freezer Bowl in 81. You know, 1980, I don't think the Holy Roller was a playoff game. Maybe it was. Anyway, yeah, I wish that team would have snuck in there and had their moment because, man, they were doing things. Dan Fouts, I believe, was the first player ever to have three consecutive 4,000 passing yard seasons. And I think he would have had more, but they had the strike in 82. And one of the things, I don't know if my producer, Ben Strover, is going to like this or not. Are you a Commander fan? Grow up with the Redskins, Ben?
2: Yes.
0: Okay. Well, 1982, this is the dumbest thing ever. They gave the NFL MVP to Mark Moseley, the kicker, for the Washington Redskins, who did win the Super Bowl that year. Great, but I'm sorry, whatever you do in the playoffs has nothing to do with regular season MVP. That's fine, but look at the year Dan Fouts had in 82. Strike-shortened year. Fast forward, you know, give him, add that those stats up and apply them to a 16-game season. Like, it just bugs me to this day. And I didn't even vote, and I wasn't even alive. I was alive, but I didn't even watch the league that year. I was too young. Dan Fouts should have won league MVP in 82. Sorry, Washington fans. That is cool that a kicker won it one year, I guess, for you. But for me, Dan Fouts. Dan Fouts never won an MVP. That's what sucks. That should have been his. It's like Kobe only has one MVP. How the hell did that happen? Oh, yeah, Steve Nash has two. Let's get to D.C. We got Rob in D.C. checking in. What you got, man? Welcome. Hey, Rob.
3: Appreciate you. First time caller, appreciate you, man. Thank you for having me on. What's up, Strover? You know, shout out, you know, a D.C. listener here. But I got to talk about the miracle in Landover. 2024, Jaden Daniels' rookie season. That Hail Mary is forever ingrained and just into my being. I remember exactly what we were doing. The best 4-month stretch of my life, you know, as a long-time, lifelong Washington Redskins Commanders fan, I started with Mark Brunell and Patrick Ramsey, and here I am now. You know, but
0: Steve Spurrier, man. Yeah.
3: Steve Spurrier. See, give me Steve Spurrier. Give me Steven Davis in the backfield. Give me Chad Morton. Throw him back there.
0: How about Lavernius Coles, right? How about Shane Matthews?
3: Come on, man. Give me all that. You got that. Was it? Oh, my God.
0: All right,
3: played a long time. Yeah, but appreciate you, man. Thank you, man. The miracle in the Landover.
0: You know, thanks for the call. I loved that Commander team in 2024, and I was hoping I would get it again in 2025, and that's the NFL. Right? You can be so excited. You can buy every party favor possible to get ready for what you think is going to be the greatest season ever. And then it doesn't happen. Happens all the time to fans. I grew up in Seattle, guys. I was going to the Kingdome as a kid for the Mariners and the Seahawks and Husky Stadium. all that stuff. The Sonics, rest in peace. But that's where I grew up. And, you know, I remember, you know, thinking you're going to be good and you're not. And so I'm on cloud nine right now with my Seahawks. Are you kidding me? But there's a chance. It happens all the time. You win a Super Bowl, you go to a Super Bowl, and you don't make the playoffs the next year. Yeah. This is the NFL. So it's hard. But that DC team a couple years ago with Jaden Daniels, I'd love to see them going again. I'm a huge Bobby Wagner guy. That was just a fun team. They beat a 15-2 Lions team, man. And sorry, Lion fan, that was the greatest chance you've ever had to go to a Super Bowl, you could think. Or maybe the previous year when you were, you know, going for it on fourth down in NFC Championship games. Let's get back to the calls here. Chicago. How about Brandon in Chicago? You're next up, bro. What you got?
4: What up?
0: Huzzah!
4: Man, bittersweet, you know, your last show tonight, but hopefully to better times, you know. Maybe you can get Israel is the guy who made your promo song. He's got to do one for, like, you know, waiting all day for Sunday night, you know, with ball game. You know, ball game, it's in the game for all my EA Sports guys out there.
5: Johnny Ball.
0: Okay.
4: But to piggyback off the guy in D.C., man, you know, obviously the Hail Mary, we were on the other end of that. And, you know, I think that changed the course of history for the Bears, because if you think about it, you're going on two opposite ends of the spectrum, you know, total defeat and loss. And then I don't know what you would call those throws that Caleb had, you know, to DJ Moore against the Packers, and then that one to Cole Kmet against the Rams. I mean, those were pretty damn near Hail Mary-esque. And then one other thing I wanted to say was, now I forgot. I'm sorry, man.
0: I appreciate the call, Brandon, in Chicago. And, you know, we're here all day. You're here all morning. You can call back if you think about it again, yeah. I mean, for me, like, with Detroit or real quick in Chicago, you said it went all these different ways. For me, the biggest thing that's happened to the Bears in, oh my God, since what, a Mike Brown interception return or Devin Hester punt return is Ben Johnson. Guys, in the NFL, if you nail the coach, you're going to be in the mix just about every year. Yeah, you'll have years where you're not in it. You know, Jaden Daniels gets hurt. Okay, you're going to have to check out that year. It happens. But when you hit on coach, like for example, for me, if Matthew Stafford gets hurt week three and he's gone the rest of the year, I still think Sean McVay will go to the playoffs with Ty Simpson. I mean, if you nail coach, I think you have the greatest chance in this league. Andy Reid, right? Look at the great coaches. They're always there. And I don't know if Mike McDonald is next, but it feels like it. Sean McVay, Kyle Shanahan needs to win one, but he's been to several Super Bowls. I mean, when you nail coach, I mean, Kyle Shanahan goes to Super Bowls with Jimmy Garoppolo and Brock Purdy. Okay, that's tracking down a cephalopoid on foot. That's tough to do. You know, Mike McDonald won a Super Bowl with Sam Darnold. Nobody else in the league wanted him until Kevin O'Connell took him off Shanahan's bench. That's what you need to hit. It's the coach. And so for Bear fan, I have you winning this division. Not that I'm not giving you division predictions. One, you shouldn't care what I think. And two, there's too many injuries and too many variables in the NFL equation. It's like farting in the wind, man. Might as well pick out of a hat, and you might have a better chance than producer Ben Strober and board operator Peyton Lodge combined. But I do think the Bears will win the division because I think they got the best coach. And I'm sorry, Lions, I would probably let the Bears have any player on my team if I could get Ben Johnson back. Lion fan, is that ridiculous? I know, it's like Chase Hutchinson. They have really good players. Jahmyr Gibbs, Amon-Ra. You might not want to do that. I hear you. I'm just throwing it out there, though. The value of a coach. Think about this. Say every single player and every single head coach is available in a redraft of the NFL. You can draft any player, but you can draft any coach. Who would the first coach drafted be? Let's say Sean McVay. Where does he get picked? Do you pick Sean McVay over Baker Mayfield? Yeah. Do you pick him over Mahomes? Probably not. I don't know. Do you? I mean, if I have McVay, I'm confident I can have a bunch of different quarterbacks and go where I need to go. If I have Mahomes and I have Aaron Glenn as my head coach, I'm a little worried. I would just wonder how that is. For me, in the NFL that I see and I cover and I tell stories with, man, the coach has to, you have to hit on the coach in that league. Super, super important. And I think the Bears have with Ben Johnson. Let's get back to the calls. How about Jim in Boston? What's up, Jim? What you got for us?
6: Hey, how you doing? Good morning. Yeah, you know,
0: good morning.
6: Detroit team, though, that Detroit team was really hurting on defense. They took a lot of injuries, as you just spoke about. They were
0: well
6: headed.
0: Said.
6: That was probably the best chance they ever had to go to the Super Bowl, for sure.
0: Yep. Well said, though. They did have injuries, but again, this is the NFL, right? Screws fall out all the time. The world's an imperfect place, Jim.
6: No, true, it is. But that, like you said, you know, Washington may have beat them, but I don't think that happens if they got anywhere near a defense on that. I mean, they lost, what, four or five good starters on that team?
0: Starting yeah, but Jim,
6: so.
0: Jim, you don't get to do that, though. I don't get to take it away from Ben Strober. His Commanders won the game. He doesn't care that Detroit had injuries. This is the National Football League that stands for not for long if you're not going to be able to win with injuries. You're right, though. Detroit, on a full set of circumstances, probably wins. What, they were probably 8, 9, 10-point favorites in that game? It's one of the great upsets in divisional round history. It's up there for me with 1987 in the Minnesota Vikings in San Francisco. Just a major right. Shocker in the divisional round.
6: No, agreed. Agreed, Jerry. I just, what I was saying is, I'm not saying you could, you know, you should take that away from Washington, but my point is that was Detroit's chance. And because of those injuries, though, they were done. And now that they've lost Ben Johnson, they're not headed in the right direction anymore. It's over.
0: Thanks for the call. Thanks for the call, Jim in Boston. Love you calling, man. Keep it up. Yeah, Mike Wickett, love ya. Did you have, like, the Bears not making the playoffs, I think, or something? Or the Packers? I don't know. I think the Bears are going to be good this year. Let's keep this thing going. I'm sorry, no. You had Detroit winning the division, Wicket? I think you had Detroit winning the division? Like, I don't, man. I'm not in on Detroit. I don't like their play calling anymore, and I just think the genius is no longer in the building, guys, and the genius was a big part of what happened there. You can't just replace the genius by keeping one of his friends on staff. Let's get to Atlanta. God, I love the ATL. Rashad in Atlanta. What's going on, Rashad? Spit it at me. What you got?
7: What's up? How you doing, Johnny Ball Gang?
0: Rashad, man. What's up with the ATL?
7: All right, so I don't understand why the Patriots don't get all the attention. When we had Brady, we had easy schedules. We had Mac Jones, we had easy schedules. We got Drake May, and all everybody is talking about is we had the easiest schedule. But my thing is, we went 1 year up under Mike Vrabel. We had our coach last year. He didn't take us there. I don't understand, as being a Patriot fan, a diehard Patriot fan, why we don't get the attention as these other teams. We have done it. We had a losing season. We get Mike Vrabel as our first year coach. We got not a rookie quarterback. He played half a season last year, was his first year playing the whole season. He went to the Super Bowl. They talk about the easiest schedule, but that's only a second-year quarterback that we had. So I don't understand, as being a Patriot, why we don't be talked about as one of the elite teams. Help me out, Johnny.
0: Okay. Okay, I'll help you, Rashad, in Atlanta. Rashad, you don't? It's the Patriots. You guys don't win. Wait. Talk to a Jags fan about getting talked about. Right? Talk to a Rams fan, and they're even in L.A. There's plenty of talk about the Patriots, and don't ever apologize for going to a Super Bowl, Patriot fans. Yes, historically easy schedule. A lot of teams have easy schedules every year, and they don't just go to the Super Bowl because of it. Mike Vrabel's a damn good coach. Drake May's a damn good quarterback, and that's a very well-run organization, and the seas parted in the playoffs for you. Mahomes was hurt, right? And Lamar was down. Johnny Ball Game, and I'm back on Westwood One.
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0: game.
1: We're rolling with all Tupac tonight. This is my last shift on Sunday late night. Tupac's probably my favorite artist, at least hip-hop artist of all time. I love rock and alternative, too. I'm from Seattle, so grew up with the 90s music scene there, but love all types of music and figured we'd go with Pac tonight as we wrap up on our little journey on Sunday nights. Got this gig in early January. This will be our last one. They're moving us up on Westwood One Sundays earlier in the day, 5 to 8 Eastern. Roger Goodell, four-year extension. Is there anybody out there that thinks somebody else could do better? Anybody dislike the way Roger Goodell runs the league that you love and support and pay money for Sunday ticket, pay money? I just bought a damn Seahawks shirt today. Spend money on our teams, all that crap. Could somebody do better than him? It's hard to picture that. I know everybody kind of wants to go, oh, Goodell. I kind of look at what he's done. I mean, I could just start and probably end with a 11-year deal, meteorites, for $110 billion. I saw something telling in college football week one. NFL week one? Ha ha ha! Haga laga! Stay with us!
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0: Peyton Lodge running our board. He's the son of Roger Lodge. Remember the old blind date television show host? Does great stuff with the Angels Radio Network and all that good stuff down there. And our producer from our nation's capital, Ben Strober, big NBA guy, does a great job with his NBA coverage. Great follows on social media. If you want to catch me, also, I'm at @bowlgame_KTIK on X and Instagram. It's just at @JohnnyBallgame_KTIK, or just type in John Mallory. You'll be able to find me there. Week one, I'm watching LSU Clemson. It's the game of the week, sure, whatever. Yep, great. And this never happens, or maybe it does, but I don't talk about it on the radio. But I thought of a Bob Dylan song when I'm watching Lane Kiffin just embarrass Dabo Swinney and a Clemson proud fan base that's just shaking its head and wondering if it will ever in any way close return to what will, I think, become the glory years of Clemson football, where, I mean, you won 15 games in a year once, 15-0. I think you had, what, two, maybe three other seasons where you won 14 games? Dude. But I thought of the Bob Dylan song, Times, They Are A-Changin'. And I look at Dabo and I say, you know, come gather around, people, wherever you roam, and admit that the waters around you have grown. Except that soon you'll be drenched to the bone. And if your time to you is worth saving, you better start swimming or you're going to sink like a stone, for the times, they are a-changing. Yeah, that's Bob Dylan. Didn't you win a Nobel Peace Prize for literature or whatever? But yeah, I thought about Dabo. In the times, they've changed, and they've moved on without him. What Dabo was selling you was a Betamax, and then the VHS came out. You know, he's still pushing CDs at the music store. Got to find something else to sell now. You don't make all the money on CDs anymore. You better sell instruments. You better sell home, car, audio, video. You better sell it all, dude. You can't just get by on CDs. Nobody buys them. And that's Dabo. And the opposite of Dabo. The absolute opposite. Mr. Tech. Lane Kiffin on the other sideline. Doing everything Dabo isn't. And flourishing. Dabo's the one with the rings. Dabo's the one that's already in the Hall of Fame. Lane Kiffin's not a Hall of Fame coach. He's won one conference. Conference USA. Good for him. Florida Atlantic. That's it. Dabo's won everything in like multiple times. But there's not anybody in the world of college football, not one sane person, that would say, if I'm going to have a team and I want to win and I could pick to run my program, Lane Kiffin or Dabo, I'm going with the guy that doesn't have a ring. It sounds silly. But the times have changed. And I thought of that Bob Dylan song when I'm watching that game. And I don't know, I mean, Dabo, did you guys... Ben Strober, did you see this year Dabo record signing of transfer portal players? Do you know how many he signed, Strobes?
1: I'm going to guess it was like five.
0: Nice guess. It was a school record 10. He took 10 dudes in the portal. Dude, you're Clemson. You can grab guys. Dude, you're Clemson. You can get money. Dude, you don't have to show up for this poker game. Like, for example, Boise State, I thought, did a tremendous job in Autzen again. But Oregon's backup quarterback makes more money than anybody on Boise State's team. okay? And they hung. Boise State would love to be able to have that payroll. They're not in the big conference. They don't have the money. They have to figure it out. Clemson has all that stuff, and they don't use it. Dabo could have absolutely done what everybody else did, or like guys like Saban and Urban did. They just got the hell out. I don't want to be a part of this mess. Mike Gundy, get me out of here. This sucks now, and I'm a millionaire 20 times over. I'm good. But there's a lot of young coaches who aren't good. They want to coach, and this is how you have to do it. And Dabo, damn it, you got to respect him, I guess, for being as stubborn and hard-headed and believed in the true essence of collegiate athletics to the core. It's tough to fault Dabo for that. Dabo's a great man. I think anybody who follows college football would say 100% Dabo. You would love to have Dabo run your program, but in this era, Dabo doesn't win anymore. I mean, he insulted the transfer portal in the beginning. What'd he say? It's a resource, not a source. Well, tell that to Lane Kiffin. He just smoked you with dudes he doesn't even know. Because that's the game now. Get the best players we can have. They're not all on your roster, Dabo. You can get better players. You can improve your team. It doesn't all have to be internal development. That's a big part of it. But come on, man. There's really good players in the portal. In the best teams, they're getting them. And don't say, well, they're not good enough to play at Clemson. Stop. I saw Diego Pavia win Conference USA Offensive Player of the Year with New Mexico State. 2 years later, I saw him win the same award, Offensive Player of the Year in the SEC, playing for Vanderbilt, tracking down a cephalopoid on foot. Nobody does that. The players are there, Dabo. You could have easily had Pavia. They're there. Yeah, the players are there. They're at the lower levels. Trust. If they weren't, then every, like, what is it, 90% of the players who were in an all-conference team last year at the G6 who stayed in college left? So that's where people are, and just again, that Bob Dylan song, and I'm watching the sideline, and I feel sorry for Dabo because he stuck to it. I'm going to win this way. We're Clemson. We don't need to do all that crap, because he's right. It is crap. Lane Kiffin doesn't think so. And he's smoking you. He embarrassed you. And he probably texted and laughed about it to his friends. 10 transfer players. LOL. Like, you know, Lane Kiffin. Hell yeah. Bob Dylan. Pretty crazy, but that's where I was. And that's where college football is. And Clemson fan, 310-840-4910. I don't even know where you are, but I would imagine there is not a more disappointed fan base in college football after week one than Clemson guy. And if you could raise your hand, tell me. But Clemson fan, that wasn't just a loss, man. That was like a changing of the times of the guard. That was like a lesson. It wasn't a loss. It was like, this is where we stand now. And your league won't help you. Like, the ACC's got real no punch for football. What, Dion's going on the road winning in that league? Like, the ACC doesn't help Clemson. And it's crazy to think, but, like, is Clemson, you know, Florida State, too, kind of got left behind a little bit? Because you just don't have the money in the television revenue that the SEC and the Big have. So again, you have to sit down at the poker table with less chips and win. Now, you can do that, but it's hard time in, time again. But I thought that was telling. That was my number one takeaway of the weekend. was watching Dabo look like he just saw his dog get run over by a guy in a truck that stole his girlfriend, and he's making out with her driving the truck. Like, he just looked at, he had that look on his face like, I don't know if I can do this. Like, how can I win this way? Lane Kiffin's just buying all these players, NFL guys. He doesn't care. And that's kind of where I am with college football. College football doesn't care. I mean, most players, if you're not a freshman, they don't even go to class anymore. It's all online. It's just, it's a different world. And it's like pro sports for a different age or whatever. I'm trying to think how I would define it. But it's kind of a different level of pros. But not every team in college football can operate that way. That's where it's kind of getting. And if you're Clemson, like, yeah, we don't have SEC money. But in my opinion, when this thing started, Clemson, you went the wrong way. And everybody else is like, no, we're doing, this is what's happening. Oh, we got all these players. No, we're not doing any of that. That's not what we do. Okay, well, you lost the Pinstripe Bowl last year. And your fans are like, we don't, it's great to be the good guy, but you still have to win. You know, I remember Chip Kelly said once at the University of Oregon, I worked in Oregon, I did a show there, covered the Ducks, and Chip Kelly one time said, you want to make an impact on these kids' lives. And this is back when coaches kind of could and did. This is like 2010, 2011, when, you know, nobody's really getting paid, obviously, and it was a different line, different game. But I remember I heard Chip Kelly one time say, you want to make an impact on these kids' lives, 100%. And that's what we try to do. But if you don't win, you don't get to make an impact on the kids' life, because they're going to hire someone else that's going to come in and win and make an impact on the kids' life. And when Chip Kelly said that, that always stood out to me. And I thought Chip Kelly put that in a great perspective for me. Like, yeah, dude, we all want to do all these wonderful things. But if you don't win, you don't get an opportunity to do the wonderful things. 310-840-4910. Get in on this. I'm Johnny Ballgame. It's Westwood One.
2: 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The NFL is here. 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

1-800-440-9-10. If I had to ask you, who is this year's Seattle Seahawks? Who you bring into the table? I'm talking to team

0: was pretty good last year. Maybe just made the playoffs, maybe just didn't. Who's that team for you this year? Because I'll tell you this, like, if Ben, if me and you went back and forth just picking who we think will win the Super Bowl, and the winner owes the loser owes the other person $1,000. Huge bet. Last year, where would the Seahawks have been drafted? This year, right? I can guarantee you the Patriots would have been taken, what, 27th, 28th, 25th? You know how many late of a pick they would have been? Seattle, too, what, 15th, 14th? Somewhere in the middle? Right? I mean, I'm trying to think who that would be this year. If there is that team, 310-840-4910. It's interesting. I don't know who it would be this year. Feels to me, guys, this year, it's going to kind of be chalkish. Like Patrick Mahomes isn't missing the playoffs again. Lamar. Josh Allen, I mean, no more losing in the divisional round to Bo Nix, please. That's what he's thinking. Denver's thinking, well, yeah, get used to it. We hope to have Bo Nix for every playoff game next year. That's again why I go back to where the Ravens have the highest win total in the AFC right now. It's kind of in that cluster. Like, I don't want the favorite if I'm betting that race. I don't want the favorite. There's just too many good plays, and that's where I am with the AFC. So if I was picking, like, okay, I mean, who's going to potentially be that mid-round pick in that draft that Ben Strober and I have here that you really like? You know, is it someone from, dare I say, the NFC North? Is it Minnesota? I mean, Minnesota's 9-7 last year with McGillicuddy Stevens at quarterback. A couple of them. Kevin O'Connell finds a way to win what? The last four? Last five games and finish 9-8? I think if you're taking the Vikings in this pick, in this draft, that's one of those bets you're like, boom, okay, maybe. Maybe Detroit, sure. I think those NFC North teams could baby be in play. I know Cowboy fans thinking, hey, I mean, the Cowboys would not be a top 6, 7, 8, 9 pick in that draft, would they? I mean, you got at least two teams from the AFC West, at least two, probably three teams from the NFC West. There's five teams right there. Throw in a Buffalo, throw in a Baltimore, throw in a Houston, maybe even a Jacksonville, and all of a sudden you're like, wait, what? I don't know if that team exists this year. Maybe it's Jacksonville. I hate to put that on them. They won, what, 13 games last year? It's hard to be like, well, they come out of nowhere. If Jacksonville was the Cowboys, we talk about them every day. Trevor Lawrence would have the chunky soup ad. He'd have the yogurt. He'd have the insurance deal. Trevor Lawrence isn't anywhere on your TV, barely. If Jacksonville was the Cowboys and they were winning 13 games, God, do you guys know how big it's going to be? Maybe you don't, because the two gentlemen that I work with here, Strobes over there and Peyton Lodge, you guys don't even remember. You guys weren't even born when the Cowboys had won a Super Bowl, right? 95? Benny, were you alive in 95?
1: No, they haven't been to an NFC Championship game in my lifetime.
0: Yeah, right? And these guys are working. They're not interns. These guys have jobs. They're working right now. They're adults. So there will be a time, I think, where the Cowboys are going to win another Super Bowl at some point. Think how big that's going to be. Think how annoying that's going to be for so many fans, because it's going to be such a big deal when the Cowboys are like legit good. Not like Wade Phillips wins 12 or 13 games in a regular season. No. Not Jason Garrett's best year. No. Mike McCarthy had terrific regular seasons. Won one playoff game. One, right? Or was it two? Might have been two. Okay. But it's crazy. Like, no, it was just... At some point, if they do, it'll be the biggest thing ever. Like, but it's just because we got people, like adults, they don't even remember the Cowboys playing in those games. Those Jimmy Johnson teams might have been the best teams I've seen ever built. Jimmy goes there 1-15 this first year, drafts, they make the Herschel trade, gets good coaches from college, they developed, they taught, they were the youngest team, I think at the time, to ever win a Super Bowl. It's been surpassed, but a very young team, as we all remember, those who do remember, when the Cowboys owned the world. Oh, I'm from Seattle, and when I went to school in the 90s, it didn't matter where we lived. If you were cool, you were wearing Bulls gear, and you were wearing Cowboys gear. Those were the teams in the 90s, dude. Baseball was kind of weird. The Yankees hadn't got great yet. That kind of came in the later 90s. But in the early 90s, man, it was Jordan, 100%, no question. And it was the Cowboys. Those were the coolest brands in sports because they were good. Think about that now. Where are the Bulls? Where are the Cowboys? Cowboys, you'll still find fans, but I can send you to wherever. Find me somebody wearing a Bulls article of clothing. That might take you a while. Back in the 90s, you could go to any town, any middle school, and see it. Pretty crazy. But there's going to be that time. And if I had to pick that team, I think I'm rolling with Minnesota. Who's this year's Seahawks? 310-840-4910. Under the radar, but you could see them winning a Super Bowl. Maybe the Colts? People forget. Maybe you don't. They were 8-2 at one point last year. Remember that? Jonathan Taylor was the league MVP. I had him in my fantasy league. It was great. Daniel Jones gets hurt. Uh-oh. But yeah, maybe it's the Colts. And this is a team, I'll say, if they did make the playoffs last year, they didn't win a game. You can't tell me, well, it's the Niners. No. You can't tell me, well, it's the Texans. Texans have been to the playoffs 3 straight years, and they've won at least one game all of those years. The Texans are not last year's Seahawks if they win it. It'll be a team that's been knocking on the door, and they finally got through with that defense and a quarterback that figured out how to play better in big games. I love C.J. Stroud, but he's bad in big games, or at least the games that he loses. Makes sense. 310-840-4910. That's kind of where it is. I want to get Ben's take. I want to get Peyton's take. And I want your take. Who's next year's, this year's, right now? Who's the Seahawks of this year? You can see it happening. It happens in the NFL more than any league. And you know this, man. Johnny Ballgame, Westwood One.
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0: 310-804-4910. Who you got? So cool. NFL in a couple of days. I think home teams are the defending champs 21-5 since they started this thing. I thought I saw some Westwood One notes that they sent us back in the day that that showed that. So I would think Seattle wins this thing. I'd be surprised, I think, if the Patriots look good like they didn't in the Super Bowl. We'll see, though. A lot of times you can, you know, the defending champ, you know, the party, the excitement, all that level. I don't know. We'll see if that happens in the pros, though. Who are your teams? If this is, if it's going to happen again, and the NFL is going to have, wait, what? A total out of nowhere Super Bowl champion. Nobody 365 days ago was on the Seahawks like that, or certainly the Patriots. And it happened. We all saw it. Ben Strober, producer, who would you go with in this regard of a mid-level team? They were good last year. They showed you something, whatever. But you think this year, you know what? They could be this year's Seahawks last year.
1: I think Jacksonville is a solid choice. They end up, what, running the table. They won 13 games last year. They put the Bills pretty much on the brink in the wild card round with Josh Allen. It felt like that defense was always pretty good, but they needed to find consistency from Trevor, especially in big games. And I thought he actually played pretty well in the final stretch of the season, helping him win all those games. I thought he played fine in the wild card game. I'd be interested in seeing them. It's a division that feels kind of open for them. It's probably between them and Houston right now. I don't think Indianapolis is going to replicate as much success as they had early in the season last year. And if you win your division, you get another home playoff game. I think it gives you a good opportunity to, you know, steal one and see where you can go from there.
0: All right, well, let's get to the calls. We got Seattle. Jim in Seattle. Appreciate you on the line, Jim. Johnny Ball game, Westwood 1. Jim, who's that team for you? Explain.
2: Hey, Johnny, how you doing?
0: Excellent, Jim. What you got, pal? Thanks.
2: I'm calling from Pittsburgh, and nobody's talking about the Steelers. And I was at the playoff game last year against Houston when it was 7-6 going into the fourth quarter, and we just fell apart. We addressed the issue, which is wide receiver. We got Pittman, and we got Bernard. I think if Rodgers stays healthy, I don't see any reason why we ain't in the mix. No one's talking about us, though.
0: Sorry, Joe in Pittsburgh. Pittsburgh's weird for me, man. Because I can easily see me on I can easily see this, Joe, like in 7 weeks, me saying, you know what? Yeah, it made sense. McCarthy, yep. Rodgers, they're both like, I don't give an F anymore. They're in true F it mode. This is our last chance anyway. Rodgers from last year. Mike McCarthy's not going to get recycled again. If he doesn't make this happen in Pittsburgh, he's not going to get another head coaching gig. They're in full F it mode, and I like that, yep. And I won't be surprised if it's working. Joe, but on the same token, like just as much value I put into it not working, and it's a recycled version of something that didn't work 6 years ago, and now we're doing it again here, and it's just the Danny Glover and Lethal Weapon. I'm too old for this stuff. Like, I can see that going either way. I don't think the division is impossible. Cleveland doesn't count. Cincinnati might mess itself up. In Baltimore, do you really buy that they're just going to erase what's been going on there incorrect, correct all of that, and then just go back to being play like a Raven again? I don't know. That division is interesting for me there. That's interesting, Joe. Joe went with Pittsburgh. Thank you for the call, Joe. Can we check in with Seattle? I think we got Jim in Seattle still waiting to get in on this. Jim, what you got?
3: Yeah, just like last year where the Seahawks had great defense or questions about the quarterback to start of the season, this year the Texans, Houston, great defense but a lot of questions about their quarterback.
0: Yeah, okay, I'll play along with this. I mean, does Houston count, guys? 310-804-4910. Do they count as, you know, if they win the Super Bowl this year, it's going to be of, I guess, Seattle surprise, talking preseason, and you can look at the odds, and I guarantee you Houston's Super Bowl odds are probably better. With Seattle 50-1 40-1 last year. It was big. The biggest ever was the 99 Greatest Show on Turf Rams. That was the most surprise Super Bowl team I have ever seen in the NFL. They had a quarterback, seriously, that no one had heard of, and he had a name that used to be a running back, and it was weird, and Dick Vermeil, like, hadn't done jack since Philly decades ago. It was a weird deal, and they came in, and, like, from week one, the Rams, they were the best team in the league that year. It's crazy, but they were. If that's Houston, you're not going to be that surprised, right? The only reason that I don't love Houston in that regard is because they've been to the playoffs three straight times. Ben, they've won at least a playoff game three straight years. I don't know how much. Feels like that's a team that's been knocking on the door, and then they get through. I don't know, Ben. Are you going to be shocked if the Houston Texans win the Super Bowl in any way close to the way you were with the Seahawks?
1: Yeah, I think I would, because I really do not trust C.J. Stroud at this point. I think if the Texans would have benched Stroud at halftime of that game against New England, they would have gone to the Super Bowl. And I know there's the intangible stuff that with Bo Nix breaking his ankle, trying to kneel the ball in the other AFC divisional game against Buffalo. But I think if they benched him and they put somebody else in at quarterback the second half, their defense gives them a chance to win the game in New England. And I think they could have beat Denver had they actually played somebody else as well. Like, I don't understand why they stuck with Stroud throughout the entirety of that game when he clearly was not ready to play in that game.
0: It's tough. He's your franchise guy. You want to be like, we're going to win with him. We're going to lose with him. Here's the commitment. I get that too, but you're right. Like my big thing with C.J. Stroud this year, like, it feels like I've seen him do just about everything. I've seen him win multiple playoff games, road playoff games. Like, I've seen him be a rookie sensation. He was Jaden Daniels 2 years ago, right? That was him. And then you just see him the last couple years. Whenever there's a big game, it's like he doesn't play well in big games, and that is the worst thing you want with your quarterback. I used to say that about Sam Darnold with the Seahawks last year until he shut my ass up. And I'm a lifelong, I've been a lifelong Seahawk fan. I thought, okay, I love everything about the team, but I don't trust Darnold. I mean, he threw four interceptions the last time they lost a game. Seattle hasn't lost since, week 11 last year to the Rams on a last-second field goal where Darnold had five turnovers, so I didn't trust him. You do now, though, and that's where I'll have with C.J. Stroud. But I trust Stroud more now than I did Darnold last year. 310-844-0410. Who is it for you, Peyton Lodge? Who's your team? Kind of in the mix. They're pretty good. You like them. Last year, Seattle, they won 10 games 2 years ago with Geno. And in most years, guys, you know this, 10-7 will get you in. That was a weird year where Seattle didn't get in, so everybody forgot about them. And they obviously made a couple of changes and won a stinking Super Bowl out of it. Peyton, where are you going?
4: Well, I went to TCU last year in Fort Worth, Texas, and about 20 minutes from there is Jerry's World, baby. I'm going with the Cowboys. That's my team this year, who are 11th in the power rankings right now, Johnny. So it's nothing crazy. It's not like they're okay, so I'm not going right? Right, this is okay, right?
0: Well, so yeah. Well, it's the power rankings. You're right. Yes. And if they were like 13th or 14th in the power rankings, I'd be out. Yes. But the fact that they're 11, no. Power rankings suck. Kidding. But I don't.
4: Okay, well let me go ahead.
0: I'm not convinced.
4: The defense, though, has completely upgraded, almost overhauled this year. You got safety Caleb Downs out of there. You got a new defensive coordinator, Christian Parker, coming from the rival Philadelphia. He's becoming the youngest D coordinator in the NFL. That could create some energy as well. The offense is no doubt there. We've seen what the Cowboys have been able to do for a long time now with Dak. But, oh, man, I mean, I think the defense is going to be a complete night and day difference in Dallas, and I wouldn't be surprised to see the Cowboys make a run at the Super Bowl this year.
0: Wow, there it is. Wouldn't that be crazy? And all this talk, all these MVPs, Mahomes healthy again, Seattle and the Rams, who, by the way, don't play until Christmas Day. How is that? It's the ultimate heavyweight title fight in the regular season, and we're waiting until Christmas, and then they play 2 weeks later on what could be a totally meaningless Week 18 game? Who made that schedule, man? Get those teams playing in, like, Week 8, and then have them play late in the season. But that's your heavyweight title fight, man. That bugs me. They don't play till Christmas. Aaron Donald might even not be healthy then. Who knows? But, and this is a big Sir Mix-a-Lot baby got backsized butt, just how I like him. The Cowboys kind of make sense here. Just hear me out. I'm not buying it. I would not draft them in this pool of, if you pick the team that's going to win the Super Bowl, you get $1,000. Me, Peyton, and Ben. I'm not taking the Cowboys because I don't trust them. It starts at the top for me. And you have a general manager who's had the gig since, what, 94? Won one Super Bowl in 95, Jerry Jones. And I just can't see Brian Schottenheimer holding a Lombardi trophy. Like I can't picture that. And I know they got a new coordinator. Whoa! I love it. When the Cowboys get a new defensive coordinator, it's a big deal. If the Jags get a new defensive coordinator, nobody gives a rip. It's like the Cowboys are the first team that's hired a young assistant. No. I mean, is he a whiz kid? They hope. We'll see. I do agree with you, Peyton Lodge, on the roster. I mean, I usually pick on the Cowboys because they're always irresponsible with the cap. In the draft, sometimes you're like, well, you needed a running back? No. Didn't draft one. Whatever the case, fine. They actually have hit on a lot of picks, I think, in the last 10, 15 years, because I think it's Steven hitting on the picks more than Jerry, to be honest. But they did completely rebuild that defense, and if it does work, Peyton Lodge, okay. Offensively, how are they going to be bad? I mean, Dak has just weapons. I even love their tight end. Javonte Fantasy, I think he's 10 touchdowns guaranteed. I mean, the only problem with the Cowboys last year really was they gave up over 500 points. It's historically bad. They gave up more points last year than the Bengals. Think about that. You know how bad the Bengals defense was last year? Yep, Cowboys gave up more points than them. So that has to be, I'm talking, you guys, you got to go from like 32nd in scoring defense to winning a Super Bowl to be what, 11th, 8th? You know, I'd have to go back, but I'd love to see a team that won a Super Bowl that ranked like 22nd or worst in points given up, right? I mean, at some point you have to have a pretty damn good D, especially in the playoffs, especially with cold weather. You're going to have to be able to deal with injuries 100%. It's tough. So I wouldn't take the Cowboys, but the other thing I will say, Peyton, is the division. I mean, maybe the G-men aren't ready. I think that's safe to say, although I'm not going to be surprised if Harbaugh hits the ground running because I do like their roster. I do. How do you not, if you pay attention to football, like what the Giants have on their roster? You have to. Benny Boys, Washington Commanders, you just don't know. Do you get 2 years ago? Do you get last year? Or on Halloween, are you thinking, Dan Quinn's got to go? I don't know where Washington is. And I actually have Philly. That's why I wouldn't take the Cowboys. I would take Philly because I think it's addition by subtraction without A.J. Brown in the building. No more reading books on the sideline. Like, what the hell is that? What are you trying to do? Remember that? Like, sometimes, like I know they say this, they've said that in Seattle. Getting rid of DK was an addition by subtraction. And I think I could look at the other case like that, too. With A.J. Brown gone, who's like DK's roommate in college, it's kind of interesting. But I think Philly, they won't have as much dirty laundry to clean up. I think they can. But the Cowboys are interesting. There is a path. It's not a division that has a team like the Rams, right? The Seahawks, the Chiefs, the Bills, where you're like, oh, they're going to win 12, 13 games unless somebody drastically gets hurt. How do you feel about the Cowboys, Benny? Is Peyton on to something there? The Cowboys could be this year's Seahawks.
1: I always rock with the premise every single year that it's the Cowboys. They'll find a way to probably only win 8 games or 9 games or bow out of the playoffs. But I don't know. I kind of feel a little bit different about them this year. I just think offensively they have everything they need to be really, really good. I think Dak gets a lot of hate because he hasn't won the big one or got to an NFC championship game. But when he is healthy and with the talent he has around him, you can't really undermine how good he is. He's going to play at probably a top 5 to 7 level for NFL quarterbacks this season. Defensively is going to be the big caveat with them. If they actually are really improved like Peyton is telling us they can be, yeah, they could probably be a pretty damn good team. I don't know if it gets them over the hump against a team like Seattle or Los Angeles, but they could definitely win 10, 11 games, be in the playoffs.
0: Yeah, you look at their schedule too, and I will say this, some of it with Dak is fair, some of it with Dak isn't. You know, but I'm sorry, this is the nature of the position. You're going to get way too much praise when you're good and way too much blame when you're bad, especially when you're a quarterback of the Cowboys, man. But he does have the worst winning percentage any starting quarterback in NFL playoff history has, minimum 5 starts. He's 2-5. Now, did I put all that on him? I hate to, but again, that's the nature of the position. This, and it's coming. If it's not this year, it has to. Whenever Dak can change that and not just be a good dude, responsible. I love Dak's leadership. I love how, I mean, he's been like that since day one, too. Came into the league extremely mature. I always respected Dak for that. It's like he was aware. He had this self-awareness of, I'm the quarterback of the Cowboys. I better be buttoned up here. And it was, I thought it was a really good play. I like Dak. I don't think he should be paid Patrick Mahomes money or Josh Allen money. That's where the Cowboys made the mistake. And if someone else wanted to pay Dak that, fine, then get somebody else at some point. I think the Cowboys with their cap, it hurts them because they overpay. Don't pay Dak for Patrick Mahomes, because you're not going to get it. But you look at their schedule. Week one, they go, what, to the Giants? Winnable. I know it's the road. Week two, they're home against Ben's Commanders. Winnable. Week three, home against Baltimore. We'll see on Baltimore. If they're good, though, that's a problem. And then week four, at Houston. That's a problem, no pun intended. So, I mean, what, 2-2? 3-1? Probably not 4-0. So I don't think they have, like, this schedule. Oh, the Cowboys are going to get off to this sweet. No, it's going to be a grind. I don't think there's a Seahawk this year. I think it's a chalk year. And I can't wait to talk about it. Sundays on Westwood One, you guys. This is our last shift into the morning here. It's been an awesome ride. January 3rd, I think it was my first show, Sunday nights, overnight, Monday morning. The callers, the talented people I've been working with. Hopefully it continues. I'm not leaving Westwood One. They're just bumping me up in the day. So it's going to be Sundays from 5 to 8 Eastern, think kind of end of the first games, and then obviously into the Sunday night. It's going to be awesome. Fantasy, gambling, constant scores, Scott Hansen type of stuff on Westwood One. So it's been awesome. But we'll keep it going throughout the morning, and then we'll hand it over here in a second to the morning guys as well, and let Drake and those guys do their thing. Hey, Peyton Lodge, great stuff as always tonight. You're the best.
4: Let's go, guys. Great show. Nice wrap-up, huh?
0: Ben Strober, appreciate working with you. Well done, man.
1: Pleasure as always, ball game.
0: All right. Hey, that's 5 to 8 Eastern on Sundays for some Johnny Ball Game. We'll reset. Westwood One Sports. Keep it right here. Morning, night, wherever you are. Love ya.
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0: All through the morning, we'll hit you. Westwood One Sports Night. Going to be fun checking in next week from the new time slot. That's 5 to 8 p.m. Eastern on Sundays. Westwood One shuffling its lineup. Football season, I believe. Maybe moving forward. I'm not sure. I'm going to do what they tell me to do. And I'm going to spit into this damn microphone as long as they keep paying me to do that. I got Ben Strober producing, Peyton Lodge on the board, and you guys, you yahoos, love ya, on the hotline. Let's start in San Francisco with John on the line. John, where you want to go tonight? Bring it.
1: Hey, Johnny, how you doing? First-time caller. I got a couple of takes on your two topics. First one is my recommendation for the Wolverine Hail Mary. I'm going to call it the Blue Rule, along the same lines as the Tuck Rule, a rule that nobody had ever heard of until that night and what will be discussed for probably a couple of decades. As far as my famous Hail Mary, it wasn't necessarily a Hail Mary per se, and I got to preface it by saying I don't have a dog in the race, but the catch between the 49ers and the Cowboys, Montana to Clark, kind of set the table for what would become a dynasty for the 49ers. And I don't think, if you're not a fan of the 49ers or the Cowboys, if you followed NFL or the past 40 years, you know that expression. Thanks, man. Appreciate it. Have a good night.
0: Great stuff. And I love those games, too. And I just spend time, way too much of it, in thought about that stuff. You know, for example, like if that play doesn't happen and Dwight Clark doesn't come up with the catch, that means Danny White starts in the Super Bowl that year for the Cowboys. Danny White went to three consecutive NFC championships, lost all three of them. Tom Landry never got back to a Super Bowl after Staubach retired. That would have been a window there, and who knows what would have happened. The Niner dynasty, I don't know, it would have still happened. They still would have won. Maybe they would have ended up winning another year. I don't know, but, you know, it wouldn't have happened then. It's just crazy how it all needs to happen. Like I said, Tom Brady, he doesn't marry Giselle if Mo Lewis doesn't almost kill Drew Bledsoe. Think about that. What if? I mean, Bledsoe wasn't going anywhere. Thomas Edward Patrick Brady Jr., what? Who knows? He just would have been one of those college dudes because he was a big name in college. I watched Tom Brady play in college. I remember when everybody wanted Drew Henson. I'm that old. I watched Brady a lot in college, and he won some big games. But he was just kind of like he'll be in the NFL, but sure, whatever. Todd Collins, Scott Dreisbach, all those other, Brian Greasy, kind of those other Michigan quarterbacks of that era, Elvis Gerback. He probably wasn't even going to be that. Just those what-if games, you can play those all night. Let's get back to the hotline here. John in San Francisco, thank you for the call. And this guy, damn it, my first shift here was January 3rd. This will be my last Sunday night, Monday morning shift. And I don't think he's missed a single show. Ladies and gentlemen, for the last time at this hour with Johnny Ballgame, it's Mr. Positive. So go for your dreams.

0: you, my warriors. On your mark, grab the reins. Open the throttle. Let's go insane with Johnny Ballgame on Westwood One Radio, Sports Radio. Boom shakalaka. Oh my God, Johnny, as usual, you're bringing the energy, damn it. You are on fire. Here's the thing. What happened with Michigan? Was the guy's feet inbounds? Did he actually touch it? Did he come inbounds after he was out of bounds? Oh, my God. I've never seen any Hail Mary this cluster. You know what? It's unbelievable. I just can't believe it, Johnny. I mean, we're devastated here. We're putting down, everyone's calling Michigan cheaters and all this stuff, and we won, and we're not going to be good. But, oh, my God. I mean, in the history of sports, have you ever seen where you see it on TV, 0-0, and it's over with? Not basketball, not hockey, not any sport that deals with a time clock, and all of a sudden, we got to go back in 1 second. They say in Ann Arbor, put your clocks back 1 second once you come in. Oh, Johnny Ballgame. And the Hail Mary that devastated us, Aaron Rodgers, about 7-8 years ago, throwing it in Detroit. And, oh, my God, unbelievable. But what a sad day for the Detroit Lions. Love you, everybody. Go for your dreams. Thanks, Johnny B.
1: Interesting. This is a very serious Mr. Positive there tonight, Peyton Lodge. Nice for him to chime in.
2: Yeah, interesting tonight.
1: Very, very interesting. All right, 310-840-4910. How about this? Oh, and by the way, back to the whole, sports, drama, TV show. It's the best. That's why the commercials and everything charges and costs so much. Yeah. Like, if you would have written that script, okay, here's how this game's going to go. It's going to be a major upset. Like, talking so big and upset that, like, check this out. Michigan is going to lose to a directional in-state school. No. It gets better. It gets better, man. Check this out. They end up winning. They end up winning because they get given another second on the clock after a failed Hail Mary attempt. So they have to clean everything up. The referees are under the tent. They're taking all this time. There's like a secret clock they're talking about. The Big Ten eventually released the statement. But we're going to give them another second, right? And then on that second attempt, they're going to win it. Like, you wouldn't write that script. You wouldn't produce that movie because people would watch it and be like, come on, man. Just have them win on a Hail Mary or have them lose on a Hail Mary. Well, what are we doing? That wouldn't work. But that's what happened. And that's why they're going to be talking about it throughout the morning here on Westwood One. I'm sure in lieu also of with NFL, we got week one games. It's like a couple of days. I think the home team, since they've done this Super Bowl champion gets the kickoff game thing, I think they're 21-5, guys. Home team, I think that's straight up. I don't know about the spread. Sure, that's different. But chances are, if you're the home team on that opener, now Wednesday, typically Thursday, you got a really good chance to win. I heard the Travion Henderson issue earlier on. They don't know if he's going to play. I'm going to be stunned if the Patriots find a way to go in there and win that game, if Seattle just doesn't execute. But I don't see that happening. I think especially with that crowd, it's the first time they will have been able to really cheer for them since the NFC Championship win. Oh, that's going to be crazy. In that stadium, that team, that's going to be a tall task, I think, for the Patriots. They're good enough to do it, don't get me wrong. But, man, if it's anything like that Super Bowl where Drake May just couldn't figure out that Seattle defense, it'll be a long night. I mean, Mike McDaniel said it best if you watched Hard Knocks. He said, we don't want to give the quarterback the answer to the test until we absolutely have to. That's essentially his philosophy. Don't let them read the D until they absolutely can. And it works. And I don't know what's going to happen moving forward, but I expect Seattle to be right there at their number. And that's kind of where I wanted to go to, 310-840-4910. Hey, Ben Strober, producer, do you know what the lowest win total a team has had in the history of the NFL gambling season win totals? Do you know what the lowest would be?
3: I'd say probably 1.5.
1: Dang, Benny! No. 1.5? So that would be in a 2-win season, get you your money? No, they're not that risky. This year, you guys, the Cardinals have the lowest win total ever. It's tied for the lowest with a few other interesting teams at the time as well. But it's 3.5 in a 17-game season. 3.5. Like, I the division, you're an underdog maybe by 7-plus points in every single division game. Okay. Well, who do they, what division do they play in the AFC? Oh, yeah. They play the AFC West, the Chiefs, the Broncos, the Chargers, 3 playoff teams last year, and a Raider team that's probably just as good, if not better than them. Okay. I mean, you find 4 wins there. Jacoby Brissett, he'll pull a win out of his ass a couple, 2-3 times. He'll have an amazing fourth quarter. You know, fantasy owners will love that late night afternoon window where Brissett throws 3 fourth quarter teeters, Wilson, Harrison, whatever the case is. But man, it's almost like, Ben, I wouldn't put money on the Cardinals even being 4-13. But then again, it's probably a stay away. I don't know if you can bet an NFL team to win less than 3.5 games. Everybody's getting paid over there. Ben, would you take over or under if I gave you $50 of my money right now and you had to make a bet?
3: I'd go under. And it's not just from a player standpoint, but think organizationally. Everybody knows what the Cardinals are going to do. They're going to draft a quarterback. They want to put themselves in the position to draft a quarterback. So they're going to lose as many games as possible. And I get Brissett can play a little bit. I saw him do it here in D.C., but I don't think they're winning over 3 games. I think they're that bad. As an entire roster, it's a very, very bad team.
1: I mean, I'm almost willing to say that Jacoby Brissett doesn't even start the majority of the games. It gets that bad, and then it's like, well, what are we doing here, farting around with Jacoby Brissett? You know, let's play. What is it, Carson Beck, who got some run there, I believe, and you know, maybe we get him some starts at the end of the year, that type of thing too. Because Ben, that's a really good point. I mean, you got to be stupid to win 4 or 5 games this year if you're the Cardinals and you want to have that first choice that, I don't know, it's September 6th, September 7th, whatever. This is a good quarterback class. Fine. Well, I'll buy it, sure. But, yeah, you're right. You don't want to be that team that, okay. So I would probably go under there, too. But I thought that was interesting. It's the lowest that and tied for some others. But I don't think they've ever had one, and it's different now because you got a 17-game season. So it's, you give it that little boost maybe in some of these. I was kind of surprised at the
3: What was the Browns' win total the year where they didn't win any games? Was it over 3.5?
1: The lowest win totals of all time. I think that Miami Dolphins in 2019, and I'd have to go back and look at the hellhole that was.

0: tied for the lowest. The highest this year, guys, the Rams, 11.5. I think if Stafford is healthy, they're going to be able to win. I mean, 12 wins with the 17th game, like 12-4 looked a lot better than 12-5. And I don't think it's too much to ask if they're healthy. And that goes with every team in this league. We all know this. That's why I don't like doing division predictions on all that. I don't know. So many guys are going to get hurt. So many teams are going to suck that we think are going to be good and vice versa, mainly because of injuries. So it's just kind of, we don't know. But if they don't get hit with injuries, suspensions, whatever, I think it's pretty safe to say the Rams will win you 12. The other team, the only other team at 11.5, as far as I looked on MGM, was Baltimore. They got a new coach. I don't think Lamar's best years are still ahead of him. I don't think Derrick Henry's best years are still ahead of him. I don't think Zay Flowers is like, there's a receiver one. They got their JSN. Oh, they got their Chase. They got their JJ. They got their guy. I don't think he's Drake London as a number one. Am I supposed to love tight end still over there? And I'm supposed to buy that Jesse Minter, you know, he has enough of the force from Mike McDonald in that building that he flips this thing. Baltimore had, and you guys know this, Peyton, you're a Raven fan. That defense was, for their standards, historically bad last year. Baltimore wasn't stopping anybody anymore. They weren't good. I remember laughing at people in the fantasy community that were always picking them up and starting them. I'm like, dude, the Ravens, they're not good on defense anymore. Stop starting them in fantasy. They're not good. But that really surprises me in an AFC where I could just as easily see Buffalo, Kansas City, the Chargers, the Jags, the Texans, all winning more games than the Ravens. Do I really want to get crazy and tell you I think the Bengals will win more games than the Ravens this year too? I don't think that's a crazy stretch, but for Baltimore to have the highest win total in the AFC, I thought that was interesting. And maybe they'll go back to being play like a Raven. Maybe they will. And they'll win their 13 games. People like their schedule. I get it. But a lot can happen with that schedule. Certain teams get good. Certain teams get bad. You don't know. Let's get to the ATL in one of our favorites. Checking in for one final time on Sunday night, early Monday morning. He's the man in the ATL, Israel.
1: Yo, ball game. Yo. I know for a fact, even though this may be the last time at this particular specific time slot, there is no way that Johnny Ballgame's voice will not continue to bless the Westwood One, the Sirius XM airwaves. I just want to start out with that before I get to my Georgia point, my brother. You're the man.
0: Thanks, bro.
1: But I want people to understand something. Georgia, I know it's a nothing game, Tennessee State, 53-3. But this was the first time, okay, since Kirby Smart's been to Georgia, when we've had a 40-point spread, right? Technically, I think it was like 37.5 or more. We were 0-15 covering spreads because Kirby does not like to run the score. He's never covered these big spreads, 0-15. But this preseason, With these publications, listen, Gunnar Stockton at seventh best quarterback in the SEC. One publication, I think it might be CBS Sports, had him at the ninth best in the conference. And he's had an attitude. And he did that on purpose. He said, I'm going to put the backups in. We're going to still run the score. We're going to still throw the ball. And I'm looking at Georgia right now. Michigan showed us that they're not ready, okay? And my sister went to Western Michigan for grad school, so that's the only school in Michigan I'll ever root for, having lived in Ohio. But Georgia, Texas, and Indiana, they came back with another quarterback, so don't count them out. But Georgia and Texas have to be number one and number two, as far as I'm concerned, is my favorites. And I'm glad I caught the Rams at plus

0: 9.5 on their win total, and I got that bet a couple months ago, and I'm so glad I got it at 9 and the hook, my brother, because I put 250 on it. So I'm looking good on that one. I'm looking good on that one. It's a shot up. I got the Rams and the 49ers at 9.5. I got the Steelers at 7.5. I put a hundo on that because it's not Mike Tomlin. You know, if it's Mike Tomlin, I'd have put 250. But 7.5 of the Steelers is going up, I think, to 8 and a hook on my site. But that Rams bad total, and then the Baltimore having with a rookie head coach having the highest win total. Oh my Lord, Vegas is playing with people's emotions right now.
1: There he is, Israel in the ATL. Appreciate the call. Look forward to having you call the new time slot moving up on Sundays from 5 to 8 in the p.m. Some good stuff there. John, yeah, I don't think you keep Oregon at... I don't think you keep Oregon at 2. I mean, unless you want to give them credit, at least they played somebody. Can I at least make that case for Oregon fan? Yeah, dude. You bring in Boise State. The last time Georgia did that, Kellen Moore smoked your ass in the Georgia Dome. You don't want to mess with that anymore, or maybe you don't care, but you didn't then. I mean, maybe the pollsters and the voters, I should say, in this say, no, we'll keep Oregon at 2. At least they played somebody. And I think there is something to be said for that. I mean, yeah, Texas destroyed Texas State. Was that more impressive than Oregon squeaking by a Boise State, maybe? I don't know. I don't have a vote. We'll see how it goes. But does it matter anyway? No. Bless its heart, but the AP poll was the dumbest thing ever. Because once October or whatever hits, and they come out with the initial CFP poll, the AP poll doesn't even exist anymore. So it's like, yeah, okay, whatevs. Right now in college football, whoever your team is, Ole Miss fan, win. Notre Dame, win. That's where we all are right now with college football. One of the reasons I love college football, the coaches are the stars, not the players. Who's the biggest star coach in college football right now? Make a case for one. 310-840-4910, Johnny Ballgame on Westwood One Sports Night.
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0: Thing our board, Westwood One Sports. I'm Johnny Ballgame. Appreciate you guys at 310-840-4910. For me, the biggest distinction between college sports and pro sports, and dude, it's hard to decipher now, right? It's different. But for me, the one thing is, and through all the change and even less power that they have now, they don't have near the power that they once had. They had all the power forever. But the biggest difference in college sports and pro sports it's the coaches. In college football and basketball, the coaches are the stars. You know, Mike Krzyzewski, Coach K was the star. It's more him than Grant Hill or Bobby Hurley or any player they had there. It was Coach K. It was Dean Smith, man. Not even MJ. It was Dean Smith. Football, even more so. All the legendary coaches. It's not about Andy Reid as much as it's about Patrick Mahomes. Brady, Belichick. In the NFL, it's about the player. In pros, the player. But in college, no. The coaches are the stars. They're the ones that get most of the credit. They're the ones that we talk about the most on sports radio. And maybe that's the consistency, the certainty. And they don't even stay very long anymore, but at least it's longer than players. And I was asking, who's the biggest badass in college football coaching right now? It's not Dabo anymore. He told me to talk about that. My gosh, that was a tough, or should be a tough pill for Clemson fan base to swallow. It's over. It feels like it. The era went done, left it. Speaking of Clemson, let's get to South Carolina. We got John on the line in South Carolina. You're on Westwood One Radio, John. Go for it.
1: Hello. Anyway, what Clemson have done, achieved it, 15-0. Hey, we can still build on that, not let our joy go away. But whatever happened last night, that don't mean nothing, because 44 players, you get 44 players, somebody probably going to be putting the NFL on that roster anyway, if you really check it out. But anyway, we already got our joy. We win two national championships. Dabo is a real coach. And look, let me go back. Look at Joe Paterno. He's coached 60 some years, and he didn't win two national championships and three Big Ten conferences. So what was that?
0: Were they ever irrelevant, though? And maybe they had down years, maybe. But it feels like the landscape now, like Penn State was always still a big deal. My question to you, John, in South Carolina, is Clemson football in the world of college football tonight, are they still a big deal? They went 7-6 last year, lost the Pinstripe Bowl 2 years ago. I get it. They were in the playoff representing the ACC. Maybe they'll bounce back. But, dude, you watched that last night. It looked like an example of what to do now versus what not to do now when you have a lot of resources. LSU using its resources to build its roster its way. Clemson using its resources to not do the portal and build how it is. And I think we saw that collision last night. Maybe it's a one-off. It didn't feel that way to me, John.
1: Well, anyway, to me, Clemson still got the academics there of achieving their player and coming back and doing the alumni stuff. But LSU, you can't get nothing. Lane Kiffin ain't nothing but a manipulator and anything he can get away with. But anyway, I'm not going to hold the air. But he just a manipulator. But Clemson will be all right, because last night going to give him more experience and everybody praying for him. And we still on the battlefield. Ain't the Lord all right?
0: Thank you for the call, John, in South Carolina. And I think in some ways coaches have to be good at manipulation, because you have to find a way, however, to get these guys to do what you need them to do. You got to be able to teach them and coach them. And however you can do that, sure. And not in a negative way, but I don't even know. But if you feel like the great coaches are absolutely manipulators, I'm not defending Lane Kiffin. In fact, I'll tell you, if you shake his hand, count your fingers when you're done. But I'll also tell you, LSU fan doesn't care. They're 1-0. They smoked Clemson. I mean, damn near killed them. And here they go with the SEC, all these games coming up. LSU fan hasn't been this excited since, what, Joe Burrow was its quarterback? Crazy. They're pumped, dude. They don't care that you said he's a manipulator. Whatever he has to do, let's keep kicking teams' ass. Guys, the ethics, the morals, the library, it's all thrown out now. Nobody cares. You just have to win. That's it. Win. You need money? Yes. Win. Like Lane Kiffin. He wanted his quarterback to be Damon Williams, who you saw in the Apple Cup today, play for the Washington Huskies. They bought him. Remember that whole ordeal? He went there, he was going, and then Washington was going to sue. They told Lane Kiffin, you can't take this guy. Like, he doesn't care. He'll take guys on other guys' rosters, and LSU fan doesn't care either. That's the thing. In college football now, you're like, you know what? Do we just not want to care anymore and just be good, whatever? Feels like that's like a decision certain programs are making, because it is just it, really no rules. I mean, the rule is you can't talk to a kid until he's in the portal, till he has told his current school, I don't want to play here anymore, I'm going to the portal, then you can talk to him. That's not how it goes. I've had coaches tell me, I had a coach tell me, like, dude, this team, and it's a big team, they've called 7 of my players. They're not in the portal. My players don't want to leave. They're happy, but that team's called 7 of them. That happens. Coaches are afraid to rat each other out because they're going to need jobs sometimes, and they don't do it. But that's what's going on. It's dirty, grimy, sleazy, greasy, but you have to win. Fans don't care. And I wanted to ask you guys that because we just finished week one. Or we still got some games tomorrow, Labor Day, love it. We're almost finishing week one. Did it feel the same today? There's not a grosser, more disgusting, I'll just say, there's not a more disgusting offseason than college football's. It's just gross. We know that. But did it wash away today? Because that's always been my perspective. As soon as the games start, I don't care about the disgusting crap that I see every day. I work in a college football town. My weekday job is talking college football for like 3 hours a day. The offseason kind of sucks. I mean, unless you're like one of 7 teams that just goes and buys everybody, then I guess it's awesome. And oh yeah, we're watching it. You can't say they're not. Let's get back to the calls all the way to the Hollywood Hills. A lot of beautiful babies in the Hollywood Hills. We got Roger joining us. Roger, go for it, bud. You're on Westwood One.
2: Johnny, ball game. This is an absolute thrill and an honor. But let me just say this. I'm not calling in tonight to give you more praise of your energy. I'm not calling to praise your obvious encyclopedic knowledge and recall of sports. The reason for my call tonight, Johnny Ballgame, is simple. While doing what you do the past few months, much to the delight of your wildly growing audience, which includes this TV and radio veteran, Johnny, you have demonstrated professionalism and class and kindness. Sure, you call guys out when they deserve it. It's what we do. But you do it in a fair, legitimate, entertaining fashion. You're not screaming and yelling senselessly just for attention and likes on social media. You're never disrespectful. You're doing this right, young man. You're doing this right, Johnny Ballgame. But the most important thing to me as a father is the kindness and guidance and airtime you often show to that young 22-year-old board operator of yours, young Peyton. Because you see, Johnny Ballgame, young Peyton happens to be my son. So I sincerely thank you for not only a great listen each and every Sunday night, I thank you for being you. And as the great Vin Scully once told me, don't change a single thing, young man. Just keep being you, because that class and kindness will take you far, and good things are going to happen. Good luck in the new time slot. You freaking earned it. I'm Roger Lodge, and I'll see you next time.
0: On another edition of Blind Date with the Roger Lodge. Yes. Yes. What a call. What a call. That's Roger Lodge, everybody. Peyton Lodge, I bring you in quickly. That was wonderful. Thanks for setting that up. I had no idea that was going to happen. That was a lot of fun, Peyton. Appreciate you, man.
3: Setting
0: good stuff
3: it up.
0: There with your pops.
3: He just called. And it, I mean, yeah, the phone line was just going off.
0: Okay.
3: Just like Mr. Okay. Positive does.
0: Yes, yes. Oh, that was terrific, man. When I first met you, Peyton, I was just joking around, man. He said, I'm Peyton Lodge. And I said, son of Roger. And then he texted me back and he was like, LOL, yep. And then I was like, wait, no, no. And then I found out, yeah, that's his dad. I used to watch that show every night on, what was it, the WB then? Something like that. Something right after One Tree Hill or whatever the hell it was. 310-840-4910. Great stuff. Why the hell does baseball always have these cultural wars? Baseball, and they're not even going to have a season next year. Why is the unwritten rule book, like, still even a thing? I don't even know where the root of what happened over the weekend came from. I really don't. You could draw a ton of conclusions, even like outright racism. But I got a couple baseball geeks with me, too, and I want to get your thoughts. 310-840-4910. I think you know what I'm talking about. The incident in the sixth inning over the weekend with the Rockies-Cardinals game and the umpire not letting him, a pitcher, wear his hat a particular way. Get in on this. Johnny Ballgame, Westwood One, Roger Lodge, you're the man.
4: Is the NFL sleeping on the Seahawks? The Super Bowl champs return. Sam Darnold and that dominant defense. With so much focus on the Rams, could Seattle sneak up on the league in their bid to repeat? Westwood One Sports.
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0: sometimes baseball, like, shows up to being that old, out-of-touch family member, relative, family friend, friend of whoever, who still shows up to the barbecues or whatever and makes fun of everybody for, you know, being on their cell phone or using email or social media. I don't use that. Well, that's a you thing. You should. It'd help you. Sometimes that to me is baseball, where it's like, what are you doing? Like, no, come on. This is what we're doing now. Get with it. We don't want to deal with your crap anymore because we've moved on. And I'm talking about big league, longtime veteran umpire Doug Eddings. He didn't like how a relief pitcher was wearing his hat. It was tilted. What? They've been doing that for 30 years, since the 90s. And he ordered the Cardinal pitcher to straighten his hat? And I agree with Marmol, the manager. Gets out, or I'm sorry, Rincon. It was the pitcher, Marmol, the manager. Where he's like, you know, what did he say to the ump? Something like, grow up, get a life, something like stupid. I mean, he said, you know, he called it a power-hungry move. And it absolutely was, and I don't know why. And some guys, I think my reason would be, for whatever the reason it is, they don't like the new way that a lot of participants play baseball. You know, guys now have like little high fives and handshakes they do with the third base coach. If you honestly, if you did that in the 70s or 80s, you'd probably wear one in the ear. And I'm not advocating for that. That was stupid too, but that's what they did. And another reason why I think Doug Eddings was just having a bad night and he was pissed off at something. And he just went, you know what, to this kid, wasn't he making his debut? And he just said, you know what, son, turn your frickin' hat right. And it was one of those things. And it was an old man power trip on a kid, maybe even a culture. I don't even know where he's from. I don't care. There's no rule on wearing your hat a certain way. And it's just like there's this old guard still in baseball that has to protect some unwritten rule book. And I thought the whole unwritten rule book thing in baseball was gone, dude. Like I said, they're doing home run dances now. And it's fine. Pitchers aren't offended, and if they are, they will do something about it. That's another thing. If the Rockies were so offended by a dude's cap a certain way, they would have policed it themselves. They do a good job of that in baseball. There would have been someone on the Rockies that would have said, hey, yo, Rook, you're in the show now. We wear caps and sleeves at this level, son. They would have had that conversation. Nobody didn't. They didn't. And you could say a lot about the ump. There's a lot of conclusions that could be drawn. And they could be bad ones, too. And I'm on national radio right now. But you can draw a lot of conclusions on why he did it then to him in what, a hat? You never hear about this. But Dontrell Willis, Ken Griffey Jr. had his hat on backwards in BP and stuff like that. Like, this is silly. And that's me in my generation. I watch, you know, when I started watching baseball, like, Wade Boggs and Tony Gwynn were winning the batting title every year. That's my era. Buying baseball cards, riding my bike to the baseball card shop. It was huge. It was awesome. Great era to grow up in as a sports fan. But board operator Peyton Lodge, we all know now your age, 22. You've worked. Your dad works for the LA Angels. You've done a lot of stuff with the LA Angels. Hell, you grew up basically in major league ballparks, Peyton Lodge. When you see this, and it feels like this doesn't happen in other sports, but it feels like we always have these cultural instances in baseball where it's, in this case, kind of an old crusty ump that doesn't like the new hibbity-hoppity young guys wearing their hats a certain way, and he thinks it's disrespectful, even though, like, no one else in the room is disrespected by it. Like, your thoughts, I don't know, maybe I'm barking up an interesting tree. I'd love to know how the young kind of baseball whippersnapper that you are, Peyton, thinks about this thing.
1: Well, I love what the Cardinals did as the teams. Last night, Saturday night, it was the entire squad tilting their hats sideways. And today, Sunday, it wasn't just the Cardinals, it was the Rockies too. So you had both teams going ahead and protesting for Hansel Rincon. I mean, there have been players who have tilted their hats, like Fernando Rodney out of the bullpen with all kinds of teams. The reason he did it, though, was to pay respect for his father, who was a fisherman, and his dad wore his cap to block out the sun while fishing. So Fernando Rodney's completely different. However, I just loved what the Cardinals did, and today, the Colorado Rockies. It was awesome.
0: Again, if this would have been an issue, the players would have policed it themselves. They've been doing it, honestly, since before the Model T was invented. They will police it if they feel, and you know what, players, and I don't care the arrow, the players today don't care as much. Oh, stop it, they do too. But players respect the game, and players, for me, have the best indication as to whether or not whoever is disrespecting the game. If they see it, they're not going to let it slide. And the kid could have said, hey, the light gets in my eye. I tilted my cap. Hey, maybe on a certain pitch I wanted to throw, I wanted to see. It could have been a million things. The fact that we're even talking about it, I'm almost embarrassed by. But a friend of mine sent me this earlier today, and I'm like, dude, this kid, what the hell was up that ump's ass? 310-840-4910. What the hell is up the Clippers' ass? Westwood One Sports Night. Compared to them, host of your lane.
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0: 310-804-4910. I think the biggest badass in college football is Kurt Cignetti. And I know he's just kind of getting started, but you already see he's the one that's got all the commercials kind of playing off this, you know, ice water personality. I like it. I know Indiana fan or college football fan, Kurt Cignetti is what college football needs. It's been great. I mean, yeah, Indiana now has the resources because its fan base has massively stepped up and it has the Big Ten revenue stream. I know that doesn't help everybody, Rutgers. But feels like Kurt Cignetti's kind of wearing that championship belt. It can't be Lane Kiffin. He's never won anything. Conference USA, only league Lane Kiffin has won. I'm not saying he won't win the SEC, though. I'm really, really impressed with what he's built. This system that we're in, which I'm not a fan of, I'll be honest. I was watching college football religiously. I host a post-game call-in show for the Boise State Broncos radio network. So I work on Saturdays. I watch college football. I consume it as much as the NFL. And I still love it. But this system is perfect for Lane Kiffin, right? Just perfect for the bad boy. It's perfect for the guy who doesn't care. It's perfect for the guy that doesn't care about other people's feelings. This world of college football, and you know who else kind of is like that? Kurt Cignetti. He's not a big feelings guy. Lane Kiffin's not a feelings guy. They're like, it's kind of odd because, you know, in the era where you cannot be a hard ass anymore, feels like Lane Kiffin and Kurt Cignetti are hard asses. I wouldn't want to be in Lane Kiffin's office when he's pissed off. Hell no. Or Kurt Cignetti. So I think that's kind of where we're going now in college football. It's great to have you back. NFL 2 days, Wednesday. This is going to be just spectacular, I think. It's going to be a wonderful, hopefully, NFL season. I don't know why it wouldn't. You know, kind of my theme of the night is it's America's greatest television program, football. College, NFL, the drama, the Hail Marys, the uniforms, the stadiums, the pageantry, the cheerleaders, the fans, everything, the bands, like that still got me. And luckily, it doesn't make me think about an off season that I hate, that I despise. When the games come back, it feels like, okay, all's well. People are watching. We got our football back. Hell of a game tonight, by the way. Some of you late night guys stopping by watching Ole Miss win. What was that on a last second field goal? Peyton Lodge? Pretty good game there, huh?
1: Oh, yeah.
0: That's it? Just a no, yeah, huh?
1: Oh, I thought that you just wanted something quick there. I mean, yeah, it was great. The fact that Ole Miss goes ahead and gets up two touchdowns. I mean, if you want me to talk about the game, I'll talk about the game. Two touchdowns for Ole Miss in the fourth to go up by 14 and for Louisville to come all the way back. I thought they were absolute toast on the road, but that says a lot about Louisville this year, and you got to watch out for those guys. But Ole Miss's defense is just atrocious yet again. Another year of 70-point totals every time we see Ole Miss take the field this season.
0: I think they're going to miss Lane Kiffin. I think there's going to be this buzzkill hangover still. We're so pissed off at Lane Kiffin mentality. I think somehow it's going to kind of bleed into the way for Ole Miss this season. Not that they'll be bad, but I mean in the SEC, you know, you go 4-0 or 3-0 in your non-con, and then depending on your schedule, you can get breaks or not, but I don't see Ole Miss contending for a playoff spot. Maybe I'm wrong. We'll see. SEC should get, what, 4 or 5 teams in? Big Ten, 4 or 5 teams in? Give me one ACC, one Big 12, one G6, and that's it. And Notre Dame, if they win 10, 11 games, shoe in. And there's your tournament. I mean, that's where college football is now, guys. If you're in the Big Ten or you're in the SEC and that's one of your teams, and finish in the top four, you're going to like your chances on Selection Sunday. If that's the case. 310-804-4910. You heard me talk about it last hour. And typically I would not even touch this on this time slot, but I just, oh, God. And I got two NBA geeks with me. Strober producing, Lodgie running the board. Lodgie's in L.A. On our Westwood One Sports affiliate in L.A., and I can't even imagine what talk radio's going on there. And Ben's on the East Coast, but follows the NBA very, very closely. I'm going to start with you, Ben. Just tell our audience right now, I want your definition. What the hell is going on with the L.A. Clippers?
2: Well, for somebody that is covered in an organization here in Washington, that's probably, truthfully, one of the worst organizations ever in terms of lack of success. They've gone 47 years without winning 50 games. That's pretty hard to do. The Clippers are far and away the worst franchise in sports history. That is the worst sports franchise in the entire world right now. You can put them right up there at the top with the Cleveland Browns. It's so, I'd say, sad for their fan base and everybody that has been tormented by the decisions that the organization has made. And basically, they've set themselves back 15 years by trading for Paul George, first of all, giving away a multi-time MVP player. But it's not even about that. Now that they've been so stupid to get caught circumventing the salary cap for a Kawhi Leonard, who all I guess he did for them was really get hurt a couple of times. They went to one conference finals. Now they're not going to have a first-round pick through 2032. They're not going to have a first-round pick. I don't know where they go as an organization, what the fans who have purchased season tickets to a stadium that's probably the best arena in the entire sport now, because they actually built a great arena for fans there. But who's going to want to show up to watch the Clippers now?
0: Dude, Steve Ballmer built an absolute palace for the Clippers. I mean, the Clip Joint, we used to make fun of the L.A. Sports Arena. Peyton Lodge, you were too young for that, but your dad probably used to get hammered at Clipper games. I used to go to Clipper games in the late 90s when the Staples Center first opened, guys. Like, you couldn't get to a Laker game. I lived in Santa Barbara at the time, and you couldn't get to a Laker game, but you could go to a Clippers game for $12. And I remember going to Clippers games there, and it were just a joke. It wasn't even there. And then the Chris Paul and Doc Rivers, Blake Griffin dunking, and they were thought, and you're right, it's just been an ass organization. I mean, you got to go back to, like, the Buffalo Braves when they had Bob McAdoo and Dr. Jack Ramsey coaching, to when they were, like, consistently in the playoffs and the conference semifinals. It's just been a disaster. I would wonder this, because in L.A. sports radio, Peyton Lodge, where you work, it's like the only time the Clippers get more play is when it's a total disaster of, like, Donald Sterling proportions, or in this case, paying dudes illegally. I mean, Steve Ballmer, like, I honestly, it's hard to imagine, like, that you, and I guess they will, but you let this guy keep owning? And I know you got rid of Donald Sterling. You had to. That's the biggest no-brainer ever. But this is more like a white-collar crime, and Steve Ballmer's going to stay owner of the Clips? What's the word on this, Peyton Lodge in L.A.?
1: Yeah, that's a big thing right there. Steve Ballmer's just going to remain the owner, but, I mean, the organization fined $30 million. I mean, that's like me taking a 20 out of my pocket and handing it to whoever needs it. I mean, it's ridiculous, because Steve Ballmer is worth almost $200 billion, yeah, with a B. And the owner, yeah, the biggest thing about this is that Steve Ballmer gets taken from him his biggest pride and joy, which is the L.A. Clippers. He loves the Clippers. You see him there at every game going absolutely, well, maybe
0: yeah.
1: No one really watches Clipper games.
0: But Steve Ballmer is an owner people know. You're right, he can't dance. He's the white awkward dude who has no rhythm, but he gives you, Lodgie, he gives you this kind of, if you are a Clippers fan, like, yeah, I want my owner to be that guy, because it feels like he cares. In this case, I guess he cared too much, to the point where he's, like you guys are saying, like, well, what the hell are the Clippers supposed to do for the next 5, 6, 7 years? you know, free agents, whatnot. Like, it's just kind of like, it feels lodgy, kind of like a lame duck franchise. And holy shnikes, they've been a lame duck franchise.
1: And something even more to think about as far as the draft picks are concerned. I mean, this Keaton Wagler out of Illinois better be the best player we've seen in a long time, because that's the last first-round pick we'll see the Clippers have for a while comes around. I know the Clippers have one more before this really clicks in, but still.
0: I mean, they could trade for one. I don't know, but I don't think anybody cares. Like, what about this? Like, could you say the Clippers... Okay, and you can't, Steve Ballmer, like, has to sell the team, and the punishment is you have to move the team to Vegas or Seattle. Seattle desperate for a team. That Clippers team, which would, I mean, I know LA, you can't take it out of that market, whatever, but it's not like Seattle's small. It's market, what, 12 or 13? And they would love that team a hell of a lot more than the Clipper fans that are down there. But I don't know if Seattle would be like, we don't want that team. Doesn't have any picks. I know they wouldn't say that, but we'd rather have an expansion team. We feel like we'd have a better shot to get this thing going. I don't know what the penalty is. It feels like everybody's just washing their hands with this and they're moving on. But it is such a big black eye, in my opinion, for the league, that you have this team still there, just completely caught red-handed in every which way, and just feels like, I don't know what the end game is here, Lodge. It doesn't feel like there is one, other than the fact that, oh, I guess the Clippers will now just be a little worse at being the Clippers than they already were.
1: They're going to be a little worse at being average, is what we're saying. Like, I mean, these guys could totally tank and get some draft picks and become a pretty decent organization in Los Angeles, only cares about the Lakers. You could put yourself on the map a little bit. But no, you're going to be mediocre for the next, 10 years with Darius Garland and Brandon Ingram, who will string away 35 wins for you. I mean, it's incredible that they have no choice now as far as what to do, because they are in no way going to compete in the West. Look at those teams in the Western Conference. The Clippers have zero chance to do anything for the time being.
0: Imagine this too, guys. Imagine the Clippers are just like, oh, I don't know, the Clippers, and they go like 30-52 and they're in the lottery, but they won't, what? They just won't have a pick. They just won't be in there. It'll be one less team. I mean, they're not going to, like, put them in the lottery. Oh, the Clippers won. That'd be even worse. And then, oh, you get your pick taken away. I'm imagining they just, Ben, you would think, they just don't even include them. And that's going to be a weird footnote, right? Everybody's going to say on the lottery show that we watch, oh, the Clippers won 27 games. They typically would have the fourth best chance here, but, well, they don't get a pick for another 6 years.
2: Yeah, and it's interesting because every other team in the NBA actually benefits because of that. Because now, you know, it's one more talented player that's going to be coming off the board later than they should, because there's a whole team that's not included in this entire thing. I think with the Clippers, that's the thing that's so interesting and terrible for them specifically is under the current NBA's CBA, which encourages players to sign these mega long-term extensions with their organizations that drafted them first, second apron era, free agency is not even really a thing anymore. And if this happened maybe 15 years ago, you could say Los Angeles is still a big-time market. They have money. They could probably do what the Knicks have done or what the Lakers just did and sign a bunch of free agents and scrap together a decent roster. You can't even really do that anymore, because the only way you can build teams in this league now is through drafting and developing your own talent or trading for it, but they don't have any picks to trade for. They can't even trade for players because they have no picks. So I don't know what they're supposed to do.
0: Yeah. Well, let's ask the callers, 310-840-4910. I ask you this, and this just goes for sports. Did the punishment fit the crime here? I mean, we look at this in sports

0: But they still celebrate that banner. Astro fan listening right now doesn't even want to hear it. Screw you, man. No, it's our title. You know, the New England Patriots, 2007, the greatest team ever, 16-0, lost to the Giants in the Super Bowl. That was the Spygate year. That was the year Mangini saw Belichick and said, Bill, I know what you do, you snake oil salesman, and now you're going to come do this when I'm the head coach of the Jets? You're going to tape us? Bill, I know what you do. I'm going to rat you out. And he did. Spygate. Belichick fined $500,000. Robert Kraft fined $250,000. And the Patriots got stripped of their first round pick in that draft. Did that punishment fit that crime? Because it feels like the Clippers are moving on. And this is maybe a big punishment. They're going to suck, you'd think. I don't know. I mean, what they're going to... What, they're going to have to get real lucky on what? A second-round pick? Womp, womp, womp. I'm kidding. That's not even realistic. No, Winston, who? Darius Garland? Winston Garland? Where are we going with that? Like, yeah, I'm with you, too. A lot of times, it doesn't feel like the punishment truly does fit the crime, and I don't know what the punishment would be. What, the death penalty? SMU football? 86? 87? Just end them? Move the team? Force Steve Ballmer to Donald Sterling this? Sell immediately? It's just like, how can you move them? Look at the palace he just built. Like, the league knows it needs that. It's just a weird deal. And if I'm Steve Ballmer, I'm going to show up at the owners meeting like George Costanza in Seinfeld after he quit, coming back just dope-de-dope-de-do. Hey, man. Hey, guys. Hey, where are we golfing? Oh, how was your trip to Aruba? Oh, yeah, what size yacht do you have? Like, he's just going to waltz into the meetings and be like, yeah. It's weird. I mean, every other owner in the league's like, dude, really, man? And for Kawhi? And for Kawhi? Like, one of the dumbest moves in Clipper history. Crazy. What you got, Peyton Lodge?
1: You just said Kawhi. I was going to talk about how Kawhi was only fined $700,000 to a guy when he's making over $60 million off the books, and all he has to pay is $700,000 in fines?
0: Straight cash, homie. Like, dude, like, oh my God, yeah. Some of these fines are funny. Like, I thought the Robert Kraft for Spygate, they fined him $250,000? What? Like, anyway, like, to hit him really hard, draft picks are a big thing. I get that. Because that hurts the fans, too. And I don't know if you want to hurt the fans. In this case, Clipper fan, yeah. And I don't know any. But let's just say the Los Angeles Clippers are the centerpiece of your sports life. Every Clipper game is the biggest deal of the day. Where are you going? What's going to happen to you the next decade? You got the most beautiful arena ever built? How much are those tickets going to cost there, Lodgie, to go see that team? I mean, NBA tickets are already just a joke, man. So expensive to see teams in a worthless regular season. It's the worst regular season in sports. It's worthless. Hopefully it's better this year, but I don't know why it would be. Playoffs kick ass. Don't get me wrong. I love the NBA playoffs. We talk about it. But yeah, do the punishment. Do they fit the crime enough on this stuff? 310-840-4910, almost to Labor Day. So we are Labor Day for a lot of us listening. I'm Johnny Ballgame. It's Westwood One.
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4: The U.S. Treasury quietly released its official financial report for 2025. It appears by its own numbers, the U.S. government seems insolvent. It's reported that the

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0: I'm going to miss this, man. It's starting to hit me. Now, this is our last morning together on this time slot. They're bumping me earlier in the day on Sunday to Westwood One, where I'm going to give you this. You think Scott Hansen is good on the red zone? Well, let's take that and let's apply it to Westwood One Sports Network. And that's what you're going to get every single Sunday from 5 to 8 Eastern. Fantasy updates, NFL scoring updates, injury, just everything. It's going to be badass. So I am excited about that, but at the same time, dang, man, I loved this time slot. And it was not my decision in this business. When they tell you we're changing and you're moving, you say, okay, you do. I can't be like Rick Vaughn and walk into Lou Brown's office with a baseball and say, every time I pitch against you, I'm going to bang. You don't do that. You don't. That's in the movies, but no. But I'm excited about the new time slot, too, because it's right there during an NFL Sunday. We're talking about a lot of stuff. I get it. You know, the main thing people will be talking about, the Hail Mary, Michigan. And like I say, like, gosh, football is such a wonderful television show, and a Hail Mary is as exciting as it gets. There is not another play. I don't care what it is and what sport. You're not going to get up and take a leak before a Hail Mary, ever. You're watching that. I don't even care if it's the end of the half. You're going to watch a Hail Mary. You stick around because they're awesome. They come in all shapes and sizes. And then we saw what happened on Saturday. Wait, what? A missing second? Oh, it's a tenth of a second. Whatever, he was out of bounds and then he touched it. Like all this stuff. I loved it. Sucks for Western Michigan. It would have really sucked for Kyle Whittingham. Talk about a guy who dodged a bullet. Wow. His first game would have been a loss to a directional in-state school for the first time ever. No! Not that they're going to be good. I don't know, but they're 1-0. But the Hail Mary is undefeated. Womp, womp, womp. They're beautiful. I love watching them. And we've all had them. We've loved them. We've cherished them. We will talk about them forever. Giant fan, Eli Manning, end of the first half in the, what was it, 2011 divisional round? Eli Manning pulls off that Hail Mary at the end of the half in Lambeau. Giants never looked back. They became the only 9-7 team to ever win a Super Bowl, right? Hail Mary. But at the same time, they've destroyed us too, right? Can't be a worse way to lose. A buzzer beater in basketball, fine. Those happen every night. Last second field goal every week. But how many times in your life have you watched your team lose a game on a Hail Mary? If it's more than three or four, damn, man, I'm sorry. There's not a lot. So if you have any of those stories, it's my last shift late night. I'll listen to them. 310-840-4910. Let's get to beautiful San Diego. We got Adam, our man in San Diego. Adam, get in on this. Where do you want to go? Where do you want to go?
1: Johnny, first time caller, brother. Hey, I really like your show. It's not a Hail Mary, but it's a gut punch. Lifelong Charger fan, 1980. I may be a couple years older than you, all right? Chargers are up. Raiders, fourth down, 8 at the goal line. Couple seconds left. Stabler rolls right. Stabler's getting sacked. He's in the grass. The snake that he is rolls the football forward. Out of nowhere, the ghost comes, picks the ball across the end zone, falls on it. Game over. Chargers lose again.
0: Maybe the greatest call Bill King ever had. You know, Madden, he wants to know if it counts. Referee says, get your big fat butt back. He does. I mean, it's a great call. Thanks, Adam, for that call. That was one of those things, guys, that was just so cheeseballs. The league had to change the rule. I mean, honestly, just look at the holy roller. Stabler had nowhere to go, and he fumbled the ball on purpose. 100%. And then, like he said, very well, Adam, Dave Casper, Hall of Fame tight end, just kind of stumbles on it and kicks it and stumbles and then recovers it in the end zone. It's like the dirtiest, cheesiest, cheapest play ever. It makes the immaculate reception look like the catch. But it's crazy to think about, yeah. That was they changed that immediately, or they established the in the grasp rule. That used to be a thing big time in the 80s and 90s. In the grasp. They said they did that a lot in games. But yeah, the holy roller was just so cheese balls. They're like, guys, you can't fumble on purpose. This is stupid. Now the offense cannot advance a fumble if you do fumble on accident. Because the holy roller. That was a game changer, that play. And I don't care, I'm not a Charger fan or whatever, but I do consider myself a historian of the NFL. I've done nothing more in my life than study the NFL. I've done that more than anything. And it sucks that the Air Coryell era never went to the Super Bowl. It's just tough to get in. You know, the Bengals kind of stole their spot in the Freezer Bowl in 81. You know, 1980, I don't think the Holy Roller was a playoff game. Maybe it was. Anyway, yeah, I wish that team would have snuck in there and had their moment because, man, they were doing things. Dan Fouts, I believe, was the first player ever to have three consecutive 4,000 passing yard seasons. And I think he would add more, but they had the strike in 82. And one of the things, I don't know if my producer, Ben Strover, is going to like this or not. Are you a Commander fan? Grow up with the Redskins, Ben?
2: Yes.
0: Okay. Well, 1982, this is the dumbest thing ever. They gave the NFL MVP to Mark Moseley, the kicker, for the Washington Redskins, who did win the Super Bowl that year. Great, but I'm sorry, whatever you do in the playoffs has nothing to do with regular season MVP. That's fine, but look at the year Dan Fouts had in 82. Strike-shortened year. Fast forward, you know, give him, add those stats up and apply them to a 16-game season. Like, it just bugs me to this day. And I didn't even vote, and I wasn't even alive. I was alive, but I didn't even watch the league that year. I was too young. Dan Fouts should have won league MVP in 82. Sorry, Washington fans. That is cool that a kicker won it one year, I guess, for you. But for me, Dan Fouts. Dan Fouts never won an MVP. That's what sucks. That should have been his. It's like Kobe only has one MVP. How the hell did that happen? Oh, yeah, Steve Nash has two. Let's get to D.C. We got Rob in D.C. checking in. What you got, man? Welcome. Hey, Rob.
3: Appreciate you. First time caller, appreciate you, man. Thank you for having me on. What's up, Strover? You know, shout out, you know, a D.C. listener here. But I got to talk about the miracle in Landover. 2024, Jaden Daniels' rookie season. That Hail Mary is forever ingrained and just into my being. I remember exactly what we were doing. The best four-month stretch of my life, you know, as a long-time, lifelong Washington Redskins Commanders fan, I started with Mark Brunell and Patrick Ramsey, and here I am now. You know, but
0: Steve Spurrier, man. Yeah.
3: Steve Spurrier. See, give me Steve Spurrier. Give me Steven Davis in the backfield. Give me Chad Morton. Throw him back there.
0: How about Lavernius Coles, right? How about Shane Matthews?
3: Come on, man. Give me all that. You got that. Was it? Oh, my God.
0: All right.
3: Played a long time. Yeah, but appreciate you, man. Thank you, man. The miracle in the Landover.
0: Thanks for the call. I loved that Commander team in 2024, and I was hoping I would get it again in 2025, and that's the NFL. Right? You can be so excited. You can buy every party favor possible to get ready for what you think is going to be the greatest season ever. And then it doesn't happen. Happens all the time to fans. I grew up in Seattle, guys. I was going to the Kingdome as a kid for the Mariners and the Seahawks and Husky Stadium. all that stuff. The Sonics, rest in peace. But that's where I grew up. And, you know, I remember, you know, thinking you're going to be good and you're not. And so I'm on cloud nine right now with my Seahawks. Are you kidding me? But there's a chance. It happens all the time. You win a Super Bowl, you go to a Super Bowl, and you don't make the playoffs the next year. Yeah. This is the NFL. So it's hard. But that DC team a couple years ago with Jaden Daniels, I'd love to see them going again. I'm a huge Bobby Wagner guy. That was just a fun team. They beat a 15-2 Lions team, man. And sorry, Lion fan, that was the greatest chance you've ever had to go to a Super Bowl, you could think. Or maybe the previous year when you were, you know, going for it on fourth down in the NFC Championship games. Let's get back to the calls here. Chicago. How about Brandon in Chicago? You're next up, bro. What you got?
4: Voila.
0: Huzzah!
4: Man, bittersweet, you know, your last show tonight, but hopefully to better times, you know. Maybe you can get Israel is the guy who made your promo song. He's got to do one for, like, you know, waiting all day for Sunday night, you know, with ball game. You know, ball game, it's in the game for all my EA Sports guys out there.
5: Johnny Ball.
0: Okay.
4: But to piggyback off the guy in D.C., man, you know, obviously the Hail Mary, we were on the other end of that. And, you know, I think that changed the course of history for the Bears, because if you think about it, you're going on two opposite ends of the spectrum, you know, total defeat and loss. And then I don't know what you would call those throws that Caleb had, you know, to DJ Moore against the Packers, and then that one to Cole Kmet against the Rams. I mean, those were pretty damn near Hail Mary-esque. And then one other thing I wanted to say was, now I forgot. I'm sorry, man.
0: I appreciate the call, Brandon, in Chicago. And, you know, we're here all day. You're here all morning. You can call back if you think about it again, yeah. I mean, for me, like, with Detroit, or real quick, in Chicago, you said it went all these different ways. For me, the biggest thing that's happened to the Bears in, oh my God, since what, a Mike Brown interception return or Devin Hester punt return is Ben Johnson. Guys, in the NFL, if you nail the coach, you're going to be in the mix just about every year. Yeah, you'll have years where you're not in it. You know, Jaden Daniels gets hurt. Okay, you're going to have to check out that year. It happens. But when you hit on coach, like, for example, for me, if Matthew Stafford gets hurt week three and he's gone the rest of the year, I still think Sean McVay will go to the playoffs with Ty Simpson. I mean, if you nail coach, I think you have the greatest chance in this league. Andy Reid. Right, look at the great coaches. They're always there. And I don't know if Mike McDonald is next, but it feels like it. Sean McVay. Kyle Shanahan needs to win one, but he's been to several Super Bowls. I mean, when you nail coach, I mean, Kyle Shanahan goes to Super Bowls with Jimmy Garoppolo and Brock Purdy. Okay, that's tracking down a cephalopoid on foot. That's tough to do. You know, Mike McDonald won a Super Bowl with Sam Darnold. Nobody else in the league wanted him until Kevin O'Connell took him off Shanahan's bench. That's what you need to hit. It's the coach. And so for Bear fan, I have you winning this division. Not that I'm not giving you division predictions. One, you shouldn't care what I think. And two, there's too many injuries and too many variables in the NFL equation. It's like farting in the wind, man. Might as well pick out of a hat, and you might have a better chance than producer Ben Strober and board operator Peyton Lodge combined. But I do think the Bears will win the division because I think they got the best coach. And I'm sorry, Lions, I would probably let the Bears have any player on my team if I could get Ben Johnson back. Lion fan, is that ridiculous? I know, it's like Chase Hutchinson. They have really good players. Jahmyr Gibbs, Amon-Ra. You might not want to do that. I hear you. I'm just throwing it out there, though. The value of a coach. Think about this. Say every single player and every single head coach is available in a redraft of the NFL. You can draft any player, but you can draft any coach. Who would the first coach drafted be? Let's say Sean McVay. Where does he get picked? Do you pick Sean McVay over Baker Mayfield? Yeah. Do you pick him over Mahomes? Probably not. I don't know. Do you? I mean, if I have McVay, I'm confident I can have a bunch of different quarterbacks and go where I need to go. If I have Mahomes and I have Aaron Glenn as my head coach, I'm a little worried. I would just wonder how that is for me in the NFL that I see and I cover and I tell stories with. Man, the coach has to, you have to hit on the coach in that league. Super, super important. And I think the Bears have with Ben Johnson. Let's get back to the calls. How about Jim in Boston? What's up, Jim? What you got for us?
6: Hey, how you doing? Good morning. Yeah, you know, that Detroit team was really hurting on defense. They took a lot of injuries, as you just spoke about. They were headed.
0: Well said.
6: That was probably the best chance they ever had to go to the Super Bowl, for sure.
0: Yep. Well said, though. They did have injuries, but again, this is the NFL, right? Screws fall out all the time. The world's an imperfect place, Jim.
6: No, true, it is. But that, like you said, you know, Washington may have beat them, but I don't think that happens if they got anywhere near a defense on that. I mean, they lost, what, four or five good starters on that team?
0: Starting yeah, but Hutchinson. Jim...
6: So.
0: Jim, you don't get to do that, though. I don't get to take it away from Ben Strober. His Commanders won the game. He doesn't care that Detroit had injuries. This is the National Football League that stands for not for long if you're not going to be able to win with injuries. You're right, though. Detroit, on a full set of circumstances, probably wins. What, they were probably 8, 9, 10-point favorites in that game? It's one of the great upsets in divisional round history. It's up there for me with 1987 in the Minnesota Vikings in San Francisco. Just a major shocker in the divisional round.
6: No, agreed, Jerry. What I was saying is, I'm not saying you should take that away from Washington, but my point is that was Detroit's chance. And because of those injuries, though, they were done. And now that they've lost Ben Johnson, they're not headed in the right direction anymore. It's over.
0: Thanks for the call. Thanks for the call, Jim in Boston. Love you calling, man. Keep it up. Mike Wickett, love ya. Did you have, like, the Bears not making the playoffs, I think, or something? Or the Packers? Man, I don't know. I think the Bears are going to be good this year. Let's keep this thing going. I'm sorry, no. You had Detroit winning the division, Wicket? I think you had Detroit winning the division? Like, I don't, man. I'm not in on Detroit. I don't like their play calling anymore, and I just think the genius is no longer in the building, guys, and the genius was a big part of what happened there. You can't just replace the genius by keeping one of his friends on staff. Let's get to Atlanta. God, I love the ATL. Rashad in Atlanta. What's going on, Rashad? Spit it at me. What you got?
7: What's up? How you doing, Johnny Ball Gang?
0: Rashad, man. What's up with the ATL?
7: All right, so I don't understand why the Patriots don't get all the attention. When we had Brady, we had easy schedules. We had Mac Jones, we had easy schedules. We got Drake May, and all everybody is talking about is we had the easiest schedule. But my thing is, we went 1 year up under Mike Vrabel. We had our coach last year. He didn't take us there. I don't understand, as being a Patriot fan, a diehard Patriot fan, why we don't get the attention as these other teams. We have done it. We had a losing season. We get Mike Vrabel as our first year coach. We got not a rookie quarterback. He played half a season. Last year was his first year playing the whole season. He went to the Super Bowl. They talk about the easiest schedule, but that's only a second-year quarterback that we had. So I don't understand, as being a Patriot, why we don't be talked about as one of the elite teams. Help me out, Johnny.
0: Okay. Okay, I'll help you, Rashad, in Atlanta. Rashad, you don't? It's the Patriots. You guys don't win. Wait. Talk to a Jags fan about getting talked about. Right? Talk to a Rams fan, and they're even in L.A. There's plenty of talk about the Patriots, and don't ever apologize for going to a Super Bowl, Patriot fans. Yes, historically easy schedule. A lot of teams have easy schedules every year, and they don't just go to the Super Bowl because of it. Mike Vrabel's a damn good coach. Drake May's a damn good quarterback, and that's a very well-run organization, and the seas parted in the playoffs for you. Mahomes was hurt, right? And Lamar was down. Johnny Ball Game, and I'm back on Westwood One.
8: 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Patriots, Seahawks, a rematch of last year's Super Bowl. 8 Eastern, Wednesday. 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

0: It's Westwood One Sports Night with Johnny Ballgame.
1: We're rolling with all Tupac tonight. This is my last shift on Sunday late night. Tupac's probably my favorite artist, at least hip-hop artist of all time. I love rock and alternative, too. I'm from Seattle, so grew up with the 90s music scene there, but love all types of music and figured we'd go a little Pac tonight as we wrap up on our little journey on Sunday nights. Got this gig in early January. This will be our last one. They're moving us up on Westwood One Sundays earlier in the day, 5 to 8 Eastern. Roger Goodell, four-year extension. Is there anybody out there that thinks somebody else could do better? Anybody dislike the way Roger Goodell runs the league that you love and support and pay money for Sunday ticket? Pay money. I just bought a damn Seahawks shirt today. Spend money on our teams and all that crap. Could somebody do better than him? It's hard to picture that. I know everybody kind of wants to go, oh, Goodell. Kind of look at what he's done. I mean, I could just start and probably end with a 11-year deal, meteorites, for $110 billion. I saw something telling in college football week one. NFL week one? Ha ha ha! Haga laga! Stay with us!
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0: Peyton Lodge running our board. He's the son of Roger Lodge. Remember the old blind date television show host? Does great stuff with the Angels Radio Network and all that good stuff down there. And our producer from our nation's capital, Ben Strober. Big NBA guy, does a great job with his NBA coverage. Great follows on social media. If you want to catch me, also, I'm at @bowlgame_KTIK on X and Instagram. It's just at @JohnnyBallgame_KTIK, or just type in John Mallory. You'll be able to find me there. Week one, I'm watching LSU Clemson. It's the game of the week. Sure, whatever. Yep, great. And this never happens, or maybe it does, but I don't talk about it on the radio. But I thought of a Bob Dylan song when I'm watching Lane Kiffin just embarrass Dabo Swinney and a Clemson proud fan base that's just shaking its head and wondering if it will ever in any way close return to what will, I think, become the glory years of Clemson football, where, I mean, you won 15 games in a year once, 15-0. I think you had, what, two, maybe three other seasons where you won 14 games? Dude. But I thought of the Bob Dylan song, Times, They Are a-Changin'. And I look at Dabo and I say, you know, come gather around, people, wherever you roam, and admit that the waters around you have grown. Except that soon you'll be drenched to the bone. And if your time to you is worth saving, you better start swimming, or you're going to sink like a stone, for the times, they are a-changing. Yeah, that's Bob Dylan. Didn't you win a Nobel Peace Prize for literature or whatever? But yeah, I thought about Dabo. In the times, they've changed, and they've moved on without him. What Dabo was selling you was a Betamax, and then the VHS came out. You know, he's still pushing CDs at the music store. Got to find something else to sell now. You don't make all the money on CDs anymore. You better sell instruments. You better sell home, car, audio, video. You better sell it all, dude. You can't just get by on CDs. Nobody buys them. And that's Dabo. And the opposite of Dabo. The absolute opposite. Mr. Tech. Lane Kiffin on the other sideline. Doing everything Dabo isn't. And flourishing. Dabo's the one with the rings. Dabo's the one that's already in the Hall of Fame. Lane Kiffin's not a Hall of Fame coach. He's won one conference. Conference USA. Good for him. Florida Atlantic. That's it. Dabo's won everything in like multiple times. But there's not anybody in the world of college football, not one sane person, that would say, if I'm going to have a team and I want to win and I could pick to run my program, Lane Kiffin or Dabo, I'm going with the guy that doesn't have a ring. It sounds silly. But the times have changed. And I thought of that Bob Dylan song when I'm watching that game. And I don't know, I mean, Dabo, did you guys... Ben Strober, did you see this year Dabo record signing of transfer portal players? Do you know how many he signed, Strobes?
1: I'm going to guess it was like five.
0: Nice guess. It was a school record 10. He took 10 dudes in the portal. Dude, you're Clemson. You can grab guys. Dude, you're Clemson. You can get money. Dude, you don't have to show up for this poker game. Like, for example, Boise State, I thought, did a tremendous job in Autzen again. But Oregon's backup quarterback makes more money than anybody on Boise State's team. Okay? And they hung. Boise State would love to be able to have that payroll. They're not in the big conference. They don't have the money. They have to figure it out. Clemson has all that stuff, and they don't use it. Dabo could have absolutely done what everybody else did, or like guys like Saban and Urban did. They just got the hell out. I don't want to be a part of this mess. Mike Gundy, get me out of here. This sucks now, and I'm a millionaire 20 times over. I'm good. But there's a lot of young coaches who aren't good. They want to coach, and this is how you have to do it. And Dabo, damn it, you got to respect him, I guess, for being as stubborn and hard-headed and believed in the true essence of collegiate athletics to the core. It's tough to fault Dabo for that. Dabo's a great man. I think anybody who follows college football would say 100% Dabo. You would love to have Dabo run your program, but in this era, Dabo doesn't win anymore. I mean, he insulted the transfer portal in the beginning. What'd he say? It's a resource, not a source. Well, tell that to Lane Kiffin. He just smoked you with dudes he doesn't even know. Because that's the game now. Get the best players we can have. They're not all on your roster, Dabo. You can get better players. You can improve your team. It doesn't all have to be internal development. That's a big part of it. But come on, man. There's really good players in the portal. In the best teams, they're getting them. And don't say, well, they're not good enough to play at Clemson. Stop. I saw Diego Pavia win Conference USA Offensive Player of the Year with New Mexico State. 2 years later, I saw him win the same award, Offensive Player of the Year in the SEC, playing for Vanderbilt, tracking down a cephalopoid on foot. Nobody does that. The players are there, Dabo. You could have easily had Pavia. They're there. Yeah, the players are there. They're at the lower levels. Trust. If they weren't, then every, like, what is it, 90% of the players who were in an all-conference team last year at the G6 who stayed in college left? So that's where people are, and just again, that Bob Dylan song, and I'm watching the sideline, and I feel sorry for Dabo, because he stuck to it. I'm going to win this way. We're Clemson. We don't need to do all that crap, because he's right. It is crap. Lane Kiffin doesn't think so, and he's smoking you. He embarrassed you, and he probably texted and laughed about it to his friends. 10 transfer players. LOL. Again, you know, Lane Kiffin. Hell yeah. Bob Dylan. Pretty crazy, but that's where I was. And that's where college football is. In Clemson fan, 310-840-4910. I don't even know where you are, but I would imagine there is not a more disappointed fan base in college football after week one than Clemson guy. And if you could raise your hand, tell me. But Clemson fan, that wasn't just a loss, man. That was like a changing of the times of the guard. That was like a lesson. It wasn't a loss. It was like, this is where we stand now. And your league won't help you. Like, the ACC's got real no punch for football. What, Dion's going on the road winning in that league? Like, the ACC doesn't help Clemson. And it's crazy to think, but, like, is Clemson, you know, Florida State, too, kind of got left behind a little bit because you just don't have the money in the television revenue that the SEC and the Big have. So, again, you have to sit down at the poker table with less chips and win. Now, you can do that. But it's hard, time in, time again. But I thought that was telling. That was my number one takeaway of the weekend. was watching Dabo look like he just saw his dog get run over by a guy in a truck that stole his girlfriend, and he's making out with her driving the truck. Like, he just looked at, he had that look on his face like, I don't know if I can do this. Like, how can I win this way? Lane Kiffin's just buying all these players, NFL guys. He doesn't care. And that's kind of where I am with college football. College football doesn't care. I mean, most players, if you're not a freshman, they don't even go to class anymore. It's all online. It's just, it's a different world. And it's like pro sports for a different age or whatever. I'm trying to think how I would define it. But it's kind of a different level of pros. But not every team in college football can operate that way. That's where it's kind of getting. And if you're Clemson, like, yeah, we don't have SEC money. But in my opinion, when this thing started, Clemson, you went the wrong way. And everybody else is like, no, we're doing, this is what's happening. Oh, we got all these players. No, we're not doing any of that. That's not what we do. Okay, well, you lost the Pinstripe Bowl last year. And your fans are like, we don't, it's great to be the good guy, but you still have to win. You know, I remember Chip Kelly said once at the University of Oregon, I worked in Oregon, I did a show there, covered the Ducks, and Chip Kelly one time said, you want to make an impact on these kids' lives. And this is back when coaches kind of could and did. This is like 2010, 2011, when, you know, nobody's really getting paid, obviously, and it was a different game. But I remember I heard Chip Kelly one time say, you want to make an impact on these kids' lives, 100%. And that's what we try to do. But if you don't win, you don't get to make an impact on the kids' life, because they're going to hire someone else that's going to come in and win and make an impact on the kids' life. And when Chip Kelly said that, that always stood out to me. And I thought Chip Kelly put that in a great perspective for me. Like, yeah, dude, we all want to do all these wonderful things. But if you don't win, you don't get an opportunity to do the wonderful things. 310-840-4910. Get in on this. I'm Johnny Ballgame. It's Westwood One.
2: 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The NFL is here. Westwood One Sports.
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1-800-840-4910. If I had to ask you, who is this year's Seattle Seahawks? Who you bring into the table? I'm talking a team that was pretty good last year. Maybe just made the playoffs, maybe just didn't. Who's that team for you this year? Because I'll tell you this, like, if Ben, if me and you went back and forth just picking who we think will win the Super Bowl, and the winner owes the loser owes the other person $1,000, huge bet. Last year, where would the Seahawks have been drafted? This year, right? I can guarantee you the Patriots would have been taken, what, 27th, 28th, 25th? You know how many late of a pick they would have been? Seattle, too, what, 15th, 14th? Somewhere in the middle? Right? I mean, I'm trying to think who that would be this year. If there is that team, 310-840-4910. It's interesting. I don't know who it would be this year. Feels to me, guys, this year, it's going to kind of be chalkish. Like, Patrick Mahomes isn't missing the playoffs again. Lamar, Josh Allen, I mean, no more losing in the divisional round to Bo Nix, please. That's what he's thinking. Denver's thinking, well, yeah, get used to it. We hope to have Bo Nix for every playoff game next year. That's again why I go back to where the Ravens have the highest win total in the AFC right now. It's kind of in that.

0: that cluster? Like, I don't want the favorite if I'm betting that race. I don't want the favorite. There's just too many good plays, and that's where I am with the AFC. So if I was picking, like, okay, I mean, who's going to potentially be that mid-round pick in that draft that Ben Strober and I have here that you really like? You know, is it someone from, dare I say, the NFC North? Is it Minnesota? I mean, Minnesota's 9-7 last year with McGillicuddy Stevens at quarterback. A couple of them. Kevin O'Connell finds a way to win what? The last four? Last five games and finish 9-8? I think if you're taking the Vikings in this pick, in this draft, that's one of those bets you're like, boom, okay, maybe. Maybe Detroit, sure. I think those NFC North teams could maybe be in play. I know Cowboy fans thinking, hey, I mean, the Cowboys would not be a top 6, 7, 8, 9 pick in that draft, would they? I mean, you got at least two teams from the AFC West, at least two, probably three teams from the NFC West. There's five teams right there. Throw in a Buffalo, throw in a Baltimore, throw in a Houston, maybe even a Jacksonville, and all of a sudden you're like, wait, what? I don't know if that team exists this year. Maybe it's Jacksonville. I hate to put that on them. They won, what, 13 games last year? It's hard to be like, well, they come out of nowhere. If Jacksonville was the Cowboys, we talk about them every day. Trevor Lawrence would have the chunky soup ad. He'd have the yogurt. He'd have the insurance deal. Trevor Lawrence isn't anywhere on your TV, barely. If Jacksonville was the Cowboys and they were winning 13 games, God, do you guys know how big it's going to be? Maybe you don't, because the two gentlemen that I work with here, Strobes over there and Peyton Lodge, you guys don't even remember. You guys weren't even born when the Cowboys had won a Super Bowl, right? 95? Benny, were you alive in 95?
1: No, they haven't been to an NFC Championship game in my lifetime.
0: Yeah, right? And these guys are working. They're not interns. These guys have jobs. They're working right now. They're adults. So there will be a time, I think, where the Cowboys are going to win another Super Bowl at some point. Think how big that's going to be. Think how annoying that's going to be for so many fans, because it's going to be such a big deal when the Cowboys are like legit good. Not like Wade Phillips wins 12 or 13 games in a regular season. No. Not Jason Garrett's best year. No. Mike McCarthy had terrific regular seasons. Won one playoff game. One, right? Or was it two? Might have been two. Okay. But it's crazy. Like, no, it was just... At some point, if they do, it'll be the biggest thing ever. Like, but it's just because we got people, like adults, they don't even remember the Cowboys playing in those games. Those Jimmy Johnson teams might have been the best teams I've seen ever built. Jimmy goes there 1-15 his first year, drafts, they make the Herschel trade, gets good coaches from college, they developed, they taught, they were the youngest team, I think, at the time to ever win a Super Bowl. It's been surpassed, but a very young team, as we all remember, those who do remember, when the Cowboys owned the world. Oh, I'm from Seattle, and when I went to school in the 90s, it didn't matter where we lived. If you were cool, you were wearing Bulls gear, and you were wearing Cowboys gear. Those were the teams in the 90s, dude. Baseball was kind of weird. The Yankees hadn't got great yet. That kind of came in the later 90s. But in the early 90s, man, it was Jordan, 100%, no question. And it was the Cowboys. Those were the coolest brands in sports because they were good. Think about that now. Where are the Bulls? Where are the Cowboys? Cowboys, you'll still find fans, but I could send you to wherever. Find me somebody wearing a Bulls article of clothing. That might take you a while. Back in the 90s, you could go to any town, any middle school, and see it. Pretty crazy. But there's going to be that time. And if I had to pick that team, I think I'm rolling with Minnesota. Who's this year's Seahawks? 310-840-4910. Under the radar, but you could see them winning a Super Bowl. Maybe the Colts? People forget. Maybe you don't. They were 8-2 at one point last year. Remember that? Jonathan Taylor was the league MVP. I had him in my fantasy league. It was great. Daniel Jones gets hurt. Uh-oh. But yeah, maybe it's the Colts. And this is a team, I'll say, if they did make the playoffs last year, they didn't win a game. You can't tell me, well, it's the Niners. No. You can't tell me, well, it's the Texans. Texans have been to the playoffs 3 straight years, and they've won at least one game all of those years. The Texans are not last year's Seahawks if they win it. It'll be a team that's been knocking on the door, and they finally got through with that defense and a quarterback that figured out how to play better in big games. I love C.J. Stroud, but he's bad in big games, or at least the games that he loses. Makes sense. 310-840-4910. That's kind of where it is. I want to get Ben's take. I want to get Peyton's take. And I want your take. Who's next year's, this year's, right now? Who's the Seahawks of this year? You can see it happening. It happens in the NFL more than any league. And you know this, man. Johnny Ballgame, Westwood One.
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0: 310-840-4910. Who you got? So cool. NFL in a couple of days. I think home teams are the defending champs 21-5 since they started this thing. I thought I saw some Westwood One notes that they sent us back in the day that that showed that. So I would think Seattle wins this thing. I'd be surprised, I think, if the Patriots look good like they didn't in the Super Bowl. We'll see, though. A lot of times you can, you know, the defending champ, you know, the party, the excitement, all that level. I don't know. We'll see if that happens in the pros, though. Who are your teams? If this is, if it's going to happen again, and the NFL is going to have, wait, what? A total out of nowhere Super Bowl champion. Nobody 365 days ago was on the Seahawks like that, or certainly the Patriots. And it happened. We all saw it. Ben Strober, producer, who would you go with in this regard of a mid-level team? They were good last year. They showed you something, whatever. But you think this year, you know what? They could be this year's Seahawks last year.
1: I think Jacksonville is a solid choice. They end up, what, running the table. They won 13 games last year. They put the Bills pretty much on the brink in the wild card round with Josh Allen. It felt like that defense was always pretty good, but they needed to find consistency from Trevor, especially in big games. And I thought he actually played pretty well in the final stretch of the season, helping him win all those games. I thought he played fine in the wild card game. I'd be interested in seeing them. It's a division that feels kind of open for them. It's probably between them and Houston right now. I don't think Indianapolis is going to replicate as much success as they had early in the season last year. And if you win your division, you get another home playoff game. I think it gives you a good opportunity to, you know, steal one and see where you can go from there.
0: All right, well, let's get to the calls. We got Seattle. Jim in Seattle. Appreciate you on the line, Jim. Johnny Ball Game, Westwood One. Jim, who's that team for you? Explain.
2: Hey, Johnny, how you doing?
0: Excellent, Jim. What you got, pal? Thanks.
2: I'm calling from Pittsburgh, and nobody's talking about the Steelers. And I was at the playoff game last year against Houston when it was 7-6 going into the fourth quarter, and we just fell apart. We addressed the issue, which is wide receiver. We got Pittman, and we got Bernard. I think if Rodgers stays healthy, I don't see any reason why we ain't in the mix. No one's talking about us, though.
0: Sorry, Joe in Pittsburgh. Pittsburgh's weird for me, man. Because I can easily say me on I can easily see this, Joe, like in 7 weeks, me saying, you know what? Yeah, it made sense. McCarthy, yep. Rodgers, they're both like, I don't give an F anymore. They're in true F it mode. This is our last chance anyway. Rodgers from last year, Mike McCarthy's not going to get recycled again. If he doesn't make this happen in Pittsburgh, he's not going to get another head coaching gig. They're in full F it mode, and I like that, yep. And I won't be surprised if it's working. Joe, but on the same token, like just as much value I put into it not working, and it's a recycled version of something that didn't work 6 years ago, and now we're doing it again here, and it just Danny Glover and Lethal Weapon, I'm too old for this stuff. Like, I can see that going either way. I don't think the division is impossible. Cleveland doesn't count. Cincinnati might mess itself up. In Baltimore, do you really buy that they're just going to erase what's been going on there incorrect, correct all of that, and then just go back to being play like a Raven again? I don't know. That division is interesting for me there. That's interesting, Joe. Joe went with Pittsburgh. Thank you for the call, Joe. Can we check in with Seattle? I think we got Jim in Seattle still waiting to get in on this. Jim, what you got?
3: Yeah, just like last year where the Seahawks had great defense, but questions about the quarterback at the start of the season. This year, the Texans, Houston, great defense, but a lot of questions about their quarterback.
0: Yeah, okay, I'll play along with this. I mean, does Houston count, guys? 310-840-4910. Do they count as, you know, if they win the Super Bowl this year, it's going to be of, I guess, Seattle surprise, talking preseason, And you can look at the odds, and I guarantee you Houston's Super Bowl odds are probably better. Was Seattle 50-1, 40-1 last year? Who's big? The biggest ever was the 99 greatest show on turf Rams. That was the most surprise Super Bowl team I have ever seen in the NFL. They had a quarterback, seriously, that no one had heard of, and he had a name that used to be a running back, and it was weird, and Dick Vermeil, like, hadn't done jack since Philly decades ago. It was a weird deal, and they came in, and, like, from week one, the Rams, they were the best team in the league that year. It's crazy, but they were. If that's Houston, you're not going to be that surprised, right? The only reason that I don't love Houston in that regard is because they've been to the playoffs three straight times. Ben, they've won at least a playoff game three straight years. I don't know how much. Feels like that's a team that's been knocking on the door, and then they get through. I don't know, Ben. Are you going to be shocked if the Houston Texans win the Super Bowl in any way close to the way you were with the Seahawks?
1: Yeah, I think I would, because I really do not trust C.J. Stroud at this point. I think if the Texans would have benched Stroud at halftime of that game against New England, they would have gone to the Super Bowl. And I know there's the intangible stuff that with Bo Nix breaking his ankle, trying to kneel the ball in the other AFC divisional game against Buffalo. But I think if they benched him and they put somebody else in at quarterback the second half, their defense gives them a chance to win the game in New England. And I think they could have beat Denver had they actually played somebody else as well. Like, I don't understand why they stuck with Stroud throughout the entirety of that game when he clearly was not ready to play in that game. He
0: it's tough. He's your franchise guy. You want to be like, we're going to win with him. We're going to lose with him. Here's the commitment. I get that too, but you're right. Like my big thing with C.J. Stroud this year, like, it feels like I've seen him do just about everything. I've seen him win multiple playoff games, road playoff games. Like, I've seen him be a rookie sensation. He was Jaden Daniels 2 years ago, right? That was him. And then you just see him the last couple years. Whenever there's a big game, it's like he doesn't play well in big games, and that is the worst thing you want with your quarterback. I used to say that about Sam Darnold with the Seahawks last year until he shut my ass up. And I'm a lifelong, I've been a lifelong Seahawks fan. I thought, okay, I love everything about the team, but I don't trust Darnold. I mean, he threw four interceptions the last time they lost a game. Seattle hasn't lost since, week 11 last year to the Rams on a last-second field goal where Darnold had five turnovers, so I didn't trust him. You do now, though, and that's where I'll have with C.J. Stroud. But I trust Stroud more now than I did Darnold last year. 310-840-4910. Who is it for you, Peyton Lodge? Who's your team? Kind of in the mix. They're pretty good. You like them. Last year, Seattle, they won 10 games 2 years ago with Geno. And in most years, guys, you know this, 10-7 will get you in. That was a weird year where Seattle didn't get in, so everybody forgot about them. And they obviously made a couple of changes and won a stinking Super Bowl out of it. Peyton, where are you going?
4: Well, I went to TCU last year in Fort Worth, Texas, and about 20 minutes from there is Jerry's World, baby. I'm going with the Cowboys. That's my team this year, who are 11th in the power rankings right now, Johnny. So it's nothing crazy. It's not like they're okay. So I'm not going right? This is okay, right?
0: Well, it's the power rankings. You're right, Pete. Yes. And if they were like 13th or 14th in the power rankings, I'd be out. Yes. But the fact that they're 11, no. Power rankings suck. Kidding. But I don't.
4: Okay, well let me go ahead.
0: I'm not convinced.
4: The defense, though, has completely upgraded, almost overhauled this year. You got safety Caleb Downs out of there. You got a new defensive coordinator, Christian Parker, coming from the rival Philadelphia. He's becoming the youngest D coordinator in the NFL. That could create some energy as well. The offense is no doubt there. We've seen what the Cowboys have been able to do for a long time now with Dak. But, oh, man, I mean, I think the defense is going to be a complete night and day difference in Dallas, and I wouldn't be surprised to see the Cowboys make a run at the Super Bowl this year.
0: Wow, there it is. Wouldn't that be crazy? And all this talk, all these MVPs, Mahomes healthy again, Seattle and the Rams, who, by the way, don't play until Christmas Day. How is that? It's the ultimate heavyweight title fight in the regular season, and we're waiting until Christmas, and then they play 2 weeks later on what could be a totally meaningless Week 18 game? Who made that schedule, man? Get those teams playing in like Week 8, and then have them play late in the season. But that's your heavyweight title fight, man. That bugs me. They don't play till Christmas. Aaron Donald might even not be healthy then. Who knows? But, and this is a big Sir Mix-a-Lot baby, got backsized butt, just how I like him. The Cowboys kind of make sense here. Just hear me out. I'm not buying it. I would not draft them in this pool of, if you pick the team that's going to win the Super Bowl, you get $1,000. Me, Peyton, and Ben. I'm not taking the Cowboys because I don't trust them. It starts at the top for me. And you have a general manager who's had the gig since, what, 94? Won one Super Bowl in 95, Jerry Jones. And I just can't see Brian Schottenheimer holding a Lombardi trophy. Like I can't picture that. And I know they got a new coordinator. Whoa! I love it. When the Cowboys get a new defensive coordinator, it's a big deal. If the Jags get a new defensive coordinator, nobody gives a rip. It's like the Cowboys are the first team that's hired a young assistant. No. I mean, is he a whiz kid? They hope. We'll see. I do agree with you, Peyton Lodge, on the roster. I mean, I usually pick on the Cowboys because they're always irresponsible with the cap. In the draft, sometimes you're like, well, you needed a running back. No. Didn't draft one. Whatever the case, fine. They actually have hit on a lot of picks, I think, in the last 10, 15 years, because I think it's Steven hitting on the picks more than Jerry, to be honest. But they did completely rebuild that defense. And if it does work, Peyton Lodge, okay. Offensively, how are they going to be bad? I mean, Dak has just weapons. I even love their tight end. Javonte Fantasy, I think he's 10 touchdowns guaranteed. I mean, the only problem with the Cowboys last year really was they gave up over 500 points. It's historically bad. They gave up more points last year than the Bengals. Think about that. You know how bad the Bengals defense was last year? Yep, Cowboys gave up more points than them. So that has to be, I'm talking, you guys, you got to go from like 32nd in scoring defense to winning a Super Bowl to be what, 11th, 8th? You know, I'd have to go back, but I'd love to see a team that won a Super Bowl that ranked like 22nd or worst in points given up, right? I mean, at some point, you have to have a pretty damn good D, especially in the playoffs, especially with cold weather. You're going to have to be able to deal with injuries 100%. It's tough. So I wouldn't take the Cowboys, but the other thing I will say, Peyton, is the division. I mean, maybe the G-men aren't ready. I think that's safe to say, although I'm not going to be surprised if Harbaugh hits the ground running, because I do like their roster. I do. How do you not, if you pay attention to football, like what the Giants have on their roster? You have to. Benny Boys, Washington Commanders, you just don't know. Do you get 2 years ago? Do you get last year? Or on Halloween, are you thinking, Dan Quinn's got to go? I don't know where Washington is. And I actually have Philly. That's why I wouldn't take the Cowboys. I would take Philly because I think it's addition by subtraction without A.J. Brown in the building. No more reading books on the sideline. Like, what the hell is that? What are you trying to do? Remember that? Like, sometimes, like I know they say this, they've said that in Seattle. Getting rid of DK was an addition by subtraction. And I think I could look at the other case like that, too. With A.J. Brown gone, who's like DK's roommate in college, it's kind of interesting. But I think Philly, they won't have as much dirty laundry to clean up. I think they can. But the Cowboys are interesting. There is a path. It's not a division that has a team like the Rams, right? The Seahawks, the Chiefs, the Bills, where you're like, oh, they're going to win 12, 13 games unless somebody drastically gets hurt. How do you feel about the Cowboys, Benny? Is Peyton onto something there? The Cowboys could be this year's Seahawks.
1: I always rock with the premise every single year that it's the Cowboys. They'll find a way to probably win 8 games or 9 games or bow out of the playoffs. But I don't know. I kind of feel a little bit different about them this year. I just think offensively they have everything they need to be really, really good. I think Dak gets a lot of hate because he hasn't won the big one or got to an NFC championship game. But when he is healthy and with the talent he has around him, you can't really undermine how good he is. He's going to play at probably a top 5 to 7 level for NFL quarterbacks this season. Defensively is going to be the big caveat with them. If they actually are really improved, like Peyton is telling us they can be, yeah, they could probably be a pretty damn good team. I don't know if it gets them over the hump against a team like Seattle or Los Angeles, but they could definitely win 10, 11 games, be in the playoffs.
0: Yeah, you look at their schedule too, and I will say this, some of it with Dak is fair, some of it with Dak isn't. You know, but I'm sorry, this is the nature of the position. You're going to get way too much praise when you're good and way too much blame when you're bad, especially when you're a quarterback of the Cowboys, man. But he does have the worst winning percentage any starting quarterback in NFL playoff history has, minimum 5 starts. He's 2-5. Now, did I put all that on him? I hate to, but again, that's the nature of the position. This, and it's coming. If it's not this year, it has to. Whenever Dak can change that and not just be a good dude, responsible. I love Dak's leadership. I love how, I mean, he's been like that since day one, too. Came into the league extremely mature. I always respected Dak for that. It's like he was aware. He had this self-awareness of, I'm the quarterback of the Cowboys. I better be buttoned up here. And it was, I thought it was a really good play. I like Dak. I don't think he should be paid Patrick Mahomes money or Josh Allen money. That's where the Cowboys made the mistake. And if someone else wanted to pay Dak that, fine, then get somebody else at some point. I think the Cowboys with their cap, it hurts them because they overpay. Don't pay Dak for Patrick Mahomes, because you're not going to get it. But you look at their schedule. Week one, they go, what, to the Giants? Winnable. I know it's the road. Week two, they're home against Ben's Commanders. Winnable. Week three, home against Baltimore. We'll see on Baltimore. If they're good, though, that's a problem. And then week four, at Houston. That's a problem, no pun intended. So, I mean, what, 2-2? 3-1? Probably not 4-0. So I don't think they have, like, this schedule. Oh, the Cowboys are going to get off to this sweet. No, it's going to be a grind. I don't think there's a Seahawk this year. I think it's a chalk year. And I can't wait to talk about it. Sundays on Westwood One. You guys, this is our last shift into the morning here. It's been an awesome ride. January 3rd, I think it was my first show, Sunday nights, overnight, Monday morning. The callers, the talented people I've been working with. Hopefully it continues. I'm not leaving Westwood One. They're just bumping me up in the day. So it's going to be Sundays from 5 to 8 Eastern, think kind of end of the first games, and then obviously into the Sunday night. It's going to be awesome. Fantasy, gambling, constant score, Scott Hansen type of stuff on Westwood One. So it's been awesome. But we'll keep it going throughout the morning, and then we'll hand it over here in a second to the morning guys as well, and let Drake and those guys do their thing. Hey, Peyton Lodge, great stuff as always tonight. You're the best.
4: Let's go, guys. Great show. Nice wrap-up, huh?
0: Ben Strober, appreciate working with you. Well done, man.
1: Pleasure as always, ball game.
0: All right. Hey, that's 5 to 8 Eastern on Sundays for some Johnny ball game. We'll reset. Westwood One Sports, keep it right here. Morning, night, wherever you are. Love ya.
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0: It is the Drake Toll Show on Westwood One Sports and the Westwood One Sports app. Drake Toll with you from the Savannah Bananas organization. Locked on Big 12 right here on Westwood One Sports. Addy Bates produces. Laura Jimenez runs the board. And it's the greatest cover-up in college football history. Yesterday, there was one storyline and one storyline only. Where the hell did that second come from that the Michigan Wolverines received on Friday night in order to beat Western Michigan on a last-second Hail Mary? The second Hail Mary that Michigan was offered. Where did it come from? But that's not what the heist is. That's not the cover-up in all of this. No, the cover-up came last night. Before I could even get to this one-second fiasco, what college football did in order for you to forget that that whole thing happened was somewhere the scriptwriter sat down and said, let's make sure that the only top 25 game this weekend, Ole Miss and Louisville. Ole Miss, a team that were questioning their defense this year and kind of always have questioned their defense. That's why they haven't been able to win in the college football playoff. Versus Louisville, who's still Louisville out of the ACC. You know, you don't expect them to beat an SEC school. Come on, two conferences that are so different. But for one night only, let's cover up this whole scandal, this whole one-second deal, with one of the greatest games you could draw off, with a 41-38 shootout, with a game that Ole Miss led 38-24 with 4.5 minutes to go, and it seemed over. Like Ole Miss would cover the 6.5 as well. Louisville would go home sad from this neutral site game in Nashville. But no. Keenholz for Louisville, down by 7 with 1:28 to go, ties the ball game.
1: Empty backfield, design run for Keenholz. Bouncing outside! Touchdown!
0: All right, it's 38-38. We got 1:28 to go. Ole Miss gets the ball back. Trinidad Chambliss at quarterback, and in the blink of an eye, Pete Golding, the brand new head coach taking over for Lane Kiffin in Oxford, leads his team to a 48-yard field goal to win it.
1: Heading for overtime. Carnero's kick is good!
0: And the best game of the weekend was in the final game of the weekend. 41-38, Ole Miss, the number 9 team in the country, knocks off number 24, Louisville, last night. But you can't distract me. You can't make me an idiot. You can't think that what happened on Saturday night is something that I'll forget about just because Louisville and Ole Miss played an ESPN classic of a game last night. No. First thing I thought about after this game ended, well, back to my controversy, back to my conspiracy theories about why in the world the Big Ten added a second on Saturday night. Let's investigate this. You're listening to the Westwood One Sports, the Westwood One Sports app, the Drake Toll Show, Sirius XM Channel 260, the Drake Toll Show on YouTube. Addy Bates produces. Laura Jimenez runs the board. All right, let's investigate. Because Saturday night I'm watching as Michigan, Bryce Underwood, a quarterback, the $13 million man, rears back with 9 seconds to go. And here is what happens on the original Hail Mary as the clock expired.
2: Deep drop, Underwood, 5 seconds left. Underwood's going to toss it towards the end zone, into the crowd, and out of bounds. Time expires. It's the attack from the MAC. Western Michigan sends shockwaves across the college football world and pulls off the week one stunner.
0: Let's forget the band. Western Michigan wins. Everybody's going nuts. The clock is definitively zero. We replay it on NBC. The clock still says zero. We replay it with the cameras. Everybody agrees. Let's bring in our rules analyst. Everybody is on the same page. The clock hits zero. 12-7's the score. The final heave falls idle, out of bounds, and it's over. 0:00. Western Michigan celebrates. However, replay officials would intervene. the Big Ten offices, saying that the Western Michigan defensive back, Micah Davis, who started his jump from out of bounds, touched the airborne ball while it was still technically in the air and he was out of bounds, and there was a second on the clock. Under NCAA Rule 423A, it's like a damn IP address. 423A, we really dug deep in the book for this one. A loose ball becomes dead, the clock stops the moment it touches an out-of-bounds player. Here's the weird part, is the Big Ten can write out this statement and then plaster it on, they go into Adobe Photoshop and then build it into a graphic. And for some reason, do you remember the R.L. Stein? Oh, what was the book? R.L. Stein had the kids' books. Addie. Which ones?
3: Goosebumps.
0: The Big Ten uses the same font as Goosebumps. I don't know if you saw this.
4: They put
0: a graphic together that combined Goosebumps with Stranger Things, which is probably a better, more modern example here. The Big Ten made this gothic graphic. You saw this?
4: Yes. I put it in the rundown.
0: It's pretty bad. It's pretty bad. And they utilized it just to point out the NCAA Rule 423A and said, hey, when he touched the ball, that's when the clock stops. And there was a second on the clock, and then there's a 47-yard game-winning Hail Mary. But no, because everybody has, we've wound the clocks down, and we've looked at the cameras and every angle that I've seen, the ball is still in the air, and it's 0-0-0. But the Big Ten has manufactured somewhere a clock, and then it was made clear, well, maybe the clock in the stadium, or maybe the clock that you're seeing on TV, maybe all the clocks aren't in sync. What do you mean? Then which clock am I supposed to, what is the game clock? We just make this up. You just made my college football become soccer. At the end of the game, you're like, ah, I don't know, 4 seconds left, put it on the board. Give them another play. And here is the final play. Michigan wins it on a Hail Mary.
2: On third down, deep drop, going to unload it towards the end zone, into the crowd.
5: Buchanan is caught! J.J. Buchanan! Touchdown! A miracle at Michigan Stadium!
0: And this team that's predicated on NIL, you built it with the Dave Portnoy and the Larry Ellisons of the world. And that Michigan team is bailed out, wins on a Hail Mary. And Kyle Whittingham, who moves over, the head coach at Utah, moves over to Michigan, wins his first game as the skipper of the Wolverines. And in heartbreaking fashion for Western Michigan. And I the question that I have, and I need your help answering, is this as rigged as you've seen a play in college football? 310-840-4910. The phone line and the text line are both officially open. 310-840-4910. Well, the Western Michigan president, Russ Cavahuna, says, we were the better team. Western Michigan was the better team. And heck, they had an entire press conference over the whole fiasco. Here's the president of the university.
6: I got to say, I'm not entirely enthused with the idea that folks at home and referees see different video, but the truth is we got to go forward. And sure, this football team played its tail off, and we're clearly the better team on the field, and I'm really proud of that. And for those that had to go through the heart-wrenching loss of that, we're going to try and pick up the pieces and move forward and be stronger as a result of this.
0: We're going to try to pick up the pieces. Man, I love college football. I love the life or death vernacular we use around college football. The pieces should be a win. The pieces should be scattered around Ann Arbor, Michigan. Kyle Whittingham should be waking up, the head coach, the Michigan Wolverines, 0-1 after an upset loss to Western Michigan, where your $13 million man at quarterback looked terrible, looked incapacitated on Saturday. But instead, the world is talking about how Western Michigan, the team that rightfully won the football game, was shorted out of a second, and ultimately Michigan given an extra opportunity to win the game as 26.5-point favorites. And the Big Ten saying, well, there was a second on the clock that we have, and we calibrated all the cameras to be on the same timer, and everybody don't ask questions, just go home. All right, thank you, bye. Especially devastating for a kid named Dieter Kelly. I was just introduced this weekend to the name Dieter Kelly. 4-for-4 on field goal attempts for Western Michigan, including a long of 52. Kelly is not the starter. Real Wally Pipp situation here. the kid that was supposed to play was sick or hurt. Western Michigan was kind of weird about it, didn't explain it. So their backup kicker, this big old chunky dude, Dieter Kelly, rises to the occasion, goes 4 for 4. He is all of the scoring for Western Michigan, puts their 12 points on the board, and his gem, his masterpiece, is ruined by the whistle. 310-840-4910. The phone line and the text line are officially open. Here's John Fanta. NBC even, the telecast was on NBC, and they themselves struggled to explain in a way that I could understand what the clock fiasco was.
3: The official time of the game is kept by the Big Ten. Our cameras are not the official arbiter of timekeeping within the game. That is the Big Ten and game officials' responsibility. After the game last night, the Big Ten released a statement and raw video from its replay process that showed how and why the decision was made. Here's a look back.
0: You know, the weird thing, though, that I don't understand still is like, okay, you're telling us these cameras are calibrated with the game clock in venue. So we are on time. We are watching the big screen on the scoreboard what the game clock is. The cameras are synced to that. I don't get how all of a sudden the explanation for why Western Michigan loses to Michigan is, well, we actually have the clock. It is a secret clock. You can't see the clock, but we're the ones, we're the Big Ten, we have that. And it might differ a little bit from what you see in the video, but then what are the players, what are the coaches, what are the fans, what are any of us supposed to go off of? If the clock is this fake thing somewhere off distant in the sky, what are we supposed to go off of? This is a disaster for the Big Ten officiating. This is a disaster for Michigan. It's a disaster for Western Michigan. It's a disaster that for college football, we saw one of the great upsets we've gotten the last decade, a top 25 team in Michigan, a big brand in Michigan, an in-state directional school in Western Michigan, and all of that is stripped down. And now we're talking about 1 second that was phantom, that was a fugazi, that was made up on Saturday night to bail out the big man. You're listening to Westwood One Sports and the Westwood One Sports app, discussing the Western Michigan debacle from Saturday night, where the Wolverines escaped on a Hail Mary and a one-point victory as 26.5-point favorites, and then stormed the field. You know what's more embarrassing than a one-point win on a Hail Mary where you're given an extra second against a directional Michigan school? You know what's more embarrassing than that? Storming the field after you do it. Ugh. Gross. Addie Bates produces. Laura Jimenez runs the board. Addie, you got a front row seat to all of college football on Saturday. Hashtag quad box.
4: Yeah, I was actually in my 70s recliner. I felt like a dad. I really did feel like a dad.
0: This was, I'm going to use this word, and I mean this word. This was devastating.
4: I feel like that's the understatement of the century. I really do. Anytime people like to bring up, oh, sports are rigged, it's because of this and this and this, and you're like, no, come on. Yeah. Don't do that.
0: There's not a magnet in the ball.
4: And then something like this happens, and you're like, well, all right, you have a point. You have a point.
0: What if there is a magnet in the ball?
4: It's just, and it's kind of unfortunate because we've already, this is a sport in particular, college football. It's already been plagued with controversy. We'll talk about that later in the show with Lane Kiffin and NFL pro players and everything else. And so things like this are already magnified. Things like this that maybe in the past were like, that was fishy, but we move on past it. It's like, what are we doing with college sports now? Like, it's a mess. It's a disaster, and it's not fun to watch because people love underdogs, and they had a chance to see that on Saturday, but There's a mysterious clock, and the clock can hurt you.
0: Let's see if we can answer these questions. How to fix college football, 310-840-4910. Myron in Dallas. Good morning, my friend. You're on the Drake Toll Show.
7: Good morning, Drake. I mean, you hit it on all cylinders, buddy. That thing there, I mean, the excuse they gave of, oh, here's this imaginary clock, right? Yeah. This, I forgot what they call it, hawk in the eye hawk or something of that nature, right? The problem I got with that excuse is this. They also said previous to the game, I think about an hour before the game, they spent time to synchronize all of the clocks.
0: Yeah.
7: Okay? So somebody's lying. Either you didn't synchronize all of the clocks correctly, which I don't think that that actually happened, or you just got some hometown cooking with the Big Ten there and whoever was operating that clock, because we all saw it. I mean, we all saw it. Even if it was 1 second left, the ball was still in the air and everything still had zeros. So how do you go from 1 second to, okay, he touched the ball and still have 1 second left? I just don't, you know, to me, they're playing on our intelligence. To be honest with you, I feel like they're playing with the public's intelligence.

0: better get it.
1: It's fired up. I love it, Myron. Appreciate the phone call. 310-840-4910. 310-840-4910. He added in a caveat that I had not pushed here yet. Was that Hawkeye, the Hawkeye that the Big Ten's using? And really, I think even more important than that context that Myron just gave you is him being spot on in that somebody here is lying. If we synchronized all the clocks, but the clocks are also off, then we didn't synchronize the clocks. Someone here is not telling the truth. And you think that we're just the idiots who will, like, oh, well, they used rule 423A, so I'm not qualified to push back on that. We're going to believe. We'll believe billionaires here. We'll believe the Big Ten here, and they can explain this away. We're not idiots. We're not idiots. Jeff in Wisconsin, we're not idiots, are we? You're on the Drake Toll Show.
2: Oh, hello.
1: Good morning, Jeff.
2: This is actually Jeff from Kalamazoo, Michigan, where Western Michigan is located.
1: Even better, Jeff. Please bring the heat. Lay the hammer down.
2: Okay. So, yeah, our chili is running hot here in this city. Someone has to explain to me, like, during the game, when there's a timing problem, maybe a play gets called back and they have to change the clock. The ref gets on the audio and says, hey, can the game operator change the clock back to whatever number it is?
1: Right,
2: and
1: right,
2: that's
1: yeah.
2: the game clock. That's the game clock we all see. That's the game clock that's at the stadium. How come that game clock becomes a different game clock when we get to the last second of a game and there's a timing play and they say, well, there's this other game clock that we don't know about? How does that happen? Because when we see them change the game clock back to an operator's number or a certain number, that's the game clock we see. But, yeah, everybody's watched the play. Everybody's seen the still images. We see the ball is still in the air. So the explanation of the rule was even worse than what happened because they're trying to tell you you're not seeing what you're seeing. The ball was never touched until the clock strikes zero in any fashion. It's a made-up number of 1 second somewhere. And I'm wondering if I want to add to a conspiracy theory, did they get to the Western Michigan coach? Did they get to the MAC president and say, hey, guess what? This is what we have. We're showing you this. This is what it is. We don't want you guys fighting against this too much when you get interviewed after the game because we're paying you guys to come play our team. And we'd like you guys to just, you know, keep it on the down low. You can look upset about it, but try to move on from it because we're trying to kill this as quick as we can.
1: Yeah,
2: we're not happy here in Bronco land.
1: I want to add something to that. I think you make a really good point. I got a question for you here real quick, but I think you make a good point that Western Michigan's getting paid for this game. If they want to keep getting paid for games, you got to kind of play ball here. You got to let the media, the fans, people that have the voice here that aren't getting the paycheck, you got to let them fight this battle for you. Otherwise, things can get really ugly. What did the referees rob? What would this have meant, a win against Michigan, for the folks in Kalamazoo?
2: Well, here's what I feel bad about. I'm an actual graduate of Western Michigan University. So, you know, I take a little pride in we would have beaten Michigan at the Big House. You're talking about guys that played that game having a lifetime memory of beating a ranked team in their state in probably one of the biggest venues or well-known venues in college football. That's a lifetime memory. They got robbed of that memory. That's what really irks me about this. They won the game. They should have walked off glorious and had that memory for a lifetime. They do not have that now. That's what irks me.
1: Yeah. Jeff, appreciate your phone call. Appreciate you listening. Brutal. I feel for that. The moment taken away from the fan base, the moment taken away from the players. Let's stay right there. Where did this mystery second come from? We'll continue our investigation. 310-840-4910 next. It's Westwood One Sports, the Westwood One Sports app. This is the Drake Toll Show.
3: It's NFL opening week. 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Matthew Stafford, Christian McCaffrey, Miles Garrett, Fred Warner, your home for the NFL all season long. 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
1: You've never seen the gridiron like this. 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
1: Got two words for you. Must see TV.
2: That's more than two words.
0: Ba ba ba ba ba ba ba. Okay, we have it in our sight. Fire. Boom.
3: So Mike Pereira says the NFL and its officials, all right, they're supposed to use the clock the public can see on reviews if there's a discrepancy. College football, that rule is not made clear. Okay, so if there's a discrepancy, we're looking at the very end of the game on whether or not there's a clock on the a second of the clock here, then which clock do we look at? Because if it's not the one in the venue, then which clock are the players and the coaches supposed to look at? I had a string of tweets saved this weekend. Justin Russo. He tweets and says, if the clock in the arena or stadium is not the official clock in use, then what's the point of having the clock in the first place? If the people directly partaking in the game are not privy to the actual time, something seems off with the process. Adam Gramer says, are we implying that when the players and coaches are on the field, they can't see what the actual game time is in the game? And Faux Pelini. The clock on your TV screen isn't the official game clock. The official clock is the other special one I have in a drawer over there. You can't see it right now, though. Stop complaining. I'm learning for the first time this weekend that the clock that you see on your TV screen or the one in the stadium might not be real. 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The text line is open as well, 310-840-4910. Let's go Mel in Dallas. Good morning, Mel. You're on the Drake Toll Show.
4: Morning. We witnessed the frauds. Those guys got beat from the jump. And if we don't, as fans, sports fans. I'm not talking about Michigan, Western Michigan. I'm talking about a sports fan.
3: Yes.
4: If those guys don't get a class action lawsuit going, and I'm not litigious, if they don't get something going and re-award that game to those guys, we're witnessing a fraud in real time. And if I don't know if it's Vegas fraud, I don't know if it's Big Ten fraud, I don't know if it's football fraud, but I know a fraud when I see a fraud, and I feel frauded. Because that game was won by those guys. I don't know if they're trying to save the Wolverine aura or they're trying to get more TV time. But if that Michigan team goes to the fingernail bowl at the end of the year or any bowl, the grass clipping bowl, it is a travesty to sportsmanship. Period. You talk about sportsmanship, let's talk about sportsmanship because that's a fraud. And that's all I got to say.
3: Mel, appreciate the phone call as always. That's good right there. My favorite quote in all of that is Mel saying, I'm not litigious. I never accused him of that, by the way. None of
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9: 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Gates open at 7. So expect some additional traffic once again on Snelling right around Midway Parkway. Rest of your roadways are moving well so far this morning. I'm Jeremy Scott. That's your latest total traffic.
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9: 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I'm Zach Halverson, and as we do every Labor Day, we have an initials invitational marathon as we are finally to the championship round of the initials invitational 2026 presented by St. Paul Federal Credit Union. We begin with the first quarterfinal battle between John Kreisel, Dov Lambert, John Krasinski, Kelsey Cook, and Chad Greenway.
19: Here we go. WD number one.
20: Clue number one.
19: Underwent a name change in 1931.
20: Clue number two.
19: One of the words means a secluded hollow or small valley usually covered with trees or turf.
20: Clue number three.
19: Is famous for an abundance of water.
21: John.
19: Go for it.
21: Wisconsin Dells.
22: That's right.
19: That is the Wisconsin Dells.
21: You go
19: every year?
21: Yep.
19: And you were all over that. Kelsey, you've lived here long enough. You know what the Dells are, right?
23: I have heard of them. Never been.
19: Got it.
21: No. The Dells Bangs.
24: I'm not 100% behind Kreisel on that one.
0: On loving the Dells?
1: Yes.
0: You're anti-Dells?
1: No, I didn't say that.
2: Oh, okay.
0: How dare you? Preissel has one. He takes an early lead. Here's number two of WD.
20: Clue number one.
0: The goal is to have just one.
23: Kelsey.
0: Okay.
23: Wedding day?
1: That's right.
2: Oh, nice.
0: Kelsey, jeez.
1: Well, stop, I blame you.
23: I'm getting married next month. I felt
0: wow.
21: A little bit of an
23: unfair advantage.
21: Yeah, I've had two, so.
23: How long is it going to get on? It'll be my second, and I have jokes about it. It's both our seconds. I was like, oh, this
1: that
23: is.
1: That was elite.
0: Dang, that was very good. Wow, thanks. After one clue, Kelsey gets wedding day and ties John Creasel atop the leaderboard after two. All right, Kelsey has one. Creasel has one. Here's number three of WD.
20: Clue number one.
0: Can have tables.
20: Clue number two.
0: Starts white.
20: Clue number three.
0: Often opened.
20: Clue number four.
0: Has been saved.
20: Clue number five.
0: Eventually features black text.
23: Kelsey.
0: Yep.
23: Word document.
1: That's right.
0: Kelsey Cook takes the lead with Word document. Two in a row for Kelsey, and she leads John Creasel 2-1. Everybody else yet to score, but plenty of time. Here we go. Number four with Kelsey in the lead. Number four of WD.
20: Clue number one.
0: One of the words is actually a city's name.
20: Clue number two.
0: Covered in green and yellow.
20: Clue number three.
0: Outside, a sign reads 530 seating capacity.
20: Clue number four.
0: In 2020's Oscar winner for Best Picture, Nomadland, characters took jobs here.
20: Clue number five.
0: Known for an insane number of billboards.
1: Chad.
0: Oh, man. I think John was first. Don't nobody say anything for a second. If Halverson could quickly do the instant replay, that was very close. I think Creasel got you by a sliver, but we'll see.
20: Thanks. Clue number five.
0: Known for an insane number of billboards.
1: Chad.
0: I feel like it's John. Anybody disagree? I think it was John. That. John.
21: Wall drug.
0: Yeah, and that's Chad's wheelhouse, too. Kelsey has two. John Creasel has two. Krasinski, Dov, Lambert, and Greenway yet to score, but there's still eight items left in game number one. Here's number five of WD.
20: Clue number one.
0: Might follow an achievement.
20: Clue number two.
0: This might be your preference.
20: Clue number three.
0: Kelsey.
23: Well done.
1: That's right.
0: Oh, wow. Jeez.
2: Okay.
0: Kelsey is locked in.
1: Nice job.
0: Well done is the right answer.
21: On the first clue, too. Right?
0: Or second. Might be your preference. You got the steak hint. That's where your mind went.
1: Yeah.
23: But then I went, I was questioning the first one.
1: It's a great clue.
21: No. Well done is never in my mind.
1: No. Rare?
21: Yeah. Yeah.
0: How's that room doing over there, Dov? John, you guys are
2: nice and quiet. It's chill over here. It's nice and relaxing.
22: My mic's been off the whole time. I've rung in every time.
1: Over here, one thing is not like the other.
0: All right, Kelsey takes the lead with three. Creasel has two, but there's still seven items to go. Here's number six of WD.
20: Clue number one.
0: Might have a mask.
20: Clue number two.
0: Might have bones.
20: Clue number three.
3: Might have animal skins.
4: Kelsey.
21: John.
3: Kelsey was first.
4: Witch doctor.
3: Oh my God. Yeah. Look at Kelsey dominating.
1: I was not Kelsey.
2: Witch doctor.
1: I was not close on that one. My brain was way over here.
3: Damn it. Wow. Kelsey's just behind record pace because the all-time record is 9, and you're at 4 at halftime.
1: Wow. Okay. Well done.
3: Whew, geez. All right. Kelsey has 4. Creasel has 2. Everybody else is already in big, big trouble. But yeah. There are 6 items to go. Here's number 7 of WD.
20: Clue number 1.
3: Involves manipulation or deception.
20: Clue number 2.
3: Is used to attract.
20: Clue number 3.
3: This is superficial improvement.
20: Clue number 4.
3: This is used to showcase products.
20: Clue number 5.
3: This makes something look better than it is. Tough one. Final clue, number 7.
20: Clue number 6.
3: A decorative store display you can see from outside.
5: Dov
3: was first. 5, 4, 3.
5: Window dressing?
3: Yes. That is window dressing, and Dov Lambert on the board.
4: That was a tough one.
3: If he hadn't gotten that, I think all 4 of you said your name simultaneously. Yeah. I have no idea what we would have done for who rang in second. So
5: you're welcome,
3: Dov. Appreciate it, Dov. All right, Dov's on the board. Kelsey has 4. Creasel has 2. Dov Lambert has 1 with 5 items to go. Nobody is mathematically out yet, even though Kelsey's doing well with 4. Here's number 8 of WD.
20: Clue number 1.
3: Part of the official name means badger in German.
20: Clue number 2.
3: Archie and Amos were famously tied to artist Andy Warhol.
20: Clue number 3.
3: Sometimes run in front of thousands of people.
20: Clue number 4.
3: Are actually excellent hunters.
4: Kelsey.
3: Why not?
4: Wiener dog?
6: That's right.
3: Yes. I blame Chad. You picked this combo. This is hitting her right between the eyes.
1: Yes,
3: and she
1: is
3: pulling away Kelsey Cook with 5 points. Dang, Kelsey. Mm. This is nuts. All right. 4 to go. That mathematically eliminates Chad and John Krasinski.
2: It's a good run.
3: But keep playing. Why not? Keep playing.
1: Listen, I've been kicked off the show before this game. You know, I don't want to do it again. It wasn't a good feeling. Come on, Johnny K. Let's go.
3: Dov, you need all 4 to tire.
5: No problem.
3: But you're not mathematically out. Creasel, you are 3 back with 4 to go. So, Kelsey, if you get any of the remaining 4, you're the winner and you're moving on.
4: Okay.
2: Okay.
3: All right. Okay. Sure. I guess I'll just do that.
2: That seems easy.
3: Number 9. Kelsey going for the win. Number 9 of WD.
20: Clue number 1.
3: Likely comes from loved ones.
20: Clue number 2.
3: Aims for potentially large sums of money.
5: Dov.
3: Yep.
5: 4, 3, 2, 1.
3: Nope. Dov Lambert out for the rest of number 9.
20: Clue number 3.
3: Follows a fatality.
20: Clue number 4.
3: It's commonly connected to car accidents.
20: Clue number 5.
3: Is often associated with negligence.
4: Kelsey.
3: Yep.
4: Wrongful death.
1: That's right.
3: This is an epic freaking run. You're putting on a show. Oh, that locks it up. Kelsey wins quarterfinal number one.
1: Way to go, dominant.
3: Kelsey. But let's put this out into the ether, Kelsey. In the history of initials, we're on game what? 636. Doyoung Park, AJ Mansoor, and Sauce have put up nines. If you get the last three, you tie the all-time record.
1: Nice.
23: Oh, my God.
3: It's only been done. Doe did it once. I think Sauce has done it twice. And AJ once. I think it's twice, right? Sauce, twice? Yeah, he's saying yes. So I think it's four times out of 635 games we've had a nine. You just need all three. All three, and you tie the record.
23: Okay.
3: Dang. All right. Kelsey's
1: does Sauce play anymore?
3: On. Almost never. Marnie just wins. Here's number 10. Just to run up the score, number 10 of WD.
20: Clue number one.
3: Is Weekend.
4: Kelsey.
3: Yep.
4: Watered Down.
3: All right, there goes the shot at the record, but why not?
23: It.
3: No, not bad.
21: When
3: though,
21: he made
3: bad.
21: That face, I thought you were right.
1: Yeah.
3: I just every time you've rung in, you had it, so I just assumed. I'm like, she's going to get it. She's going to get it. All right, so Kelsey does not get number 10.
4: Okay.
20: Clue number two.
3: Sometimes Thrown.
20: Clue number three.
3: Might have been shot.
21: John.
3: John.
21: Wounded Duck.
1: That's right.
3: That is a wounded duck. Now, Creso, don't forget, keep playing because wild cards are in play. Three's a good score.
21: I don't quit. Mama didn't raise a quitter.
3: Four or five would almost guarantee that you're advancing with a wild card, so keep playing. Kelsey has six. John has three. Krasinski and Chad, zero. Dov Lambert has one. There's two to go.
1: Play
3: here's number,
1: off.
3: Number 11. Number 11 of WD.
20: Clue number one.
3: Might involve reading.
20: Clue number two.
3: Is often part of a routine.
20: Clue number three.
3: This is gradual.
20: Clue number four.
3: Parties do this sometimes.
20: Clue number five.
3: This follows stress.
1: Chad?
3: Yep.
1: Wind Down?
5: That's right.
3: Oh, nice, Chad. Nice. There we go. That's a bud. Wind Down gets Chad Greenway on the board, and there's one to go in game number one of the 2026 Initials Invitational. Here's the last one, number 12 of WD.
20: Clue number one.
3: Should be relatively comfortable.
20: Clue number two.
3: But this is subjective based on age and fitness.
20: Clue number three.
3: This is likely mentioned or measured in time.
20: Clue number four.
3: Is relatively close.
6: Dov.
3: Yep.
6: Walking distance.
3: That's that right. Is walking distance. And that wraps up game number one. Kelsey Cook, congratulations.
23: Thank
3: moving
23: you.
3: On to the semifinals of the 2026 Initials Invitational.
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5: Clue number two.
6: It's known for a shield and a crown.
5: Clue number three.
6: Red, green, gold, and white.
5: Clue number four.
6: Often appears on an airplane.
5: Clue number five.
6: Sees a sales spike during flu season.
7: Alexis. Alexis, sorry, my mic was off. Jesus, cough drops.
6: Fantastic guess, but no. Out for the rest of number one. Final clue.
5: Clue number six.
6: A slogan once compared this to champagne. Five, four, three, two, one.
8: Ben.
6: Five. Four, three, two, one. Anybody else? Five, four, three, two, one.
8: Must.
6: Five, four, three, two.
8: Canada Dry.
6: Yes!
9: Oh! There you go.
6: What a stall.
7: And you thought he couldn't do it, guys.
6: Whoa! That was like a true. Maximum amount of time, because Ben gave you 5 seconds. You had an additional 5 seconds, and you rang in at 5 seconds.
7: I was clutch, Muss.
6: Muss gets Canada Dry at the last second. Muss has never ordered a Canada Dry.
8: Absolutely not.
6: Muss, the 45th seed.
8: Fair.
6: Muss takes a 1-0 lead. Here's number two of CD.
5: Clue number one.
6: This is one of three. Or one of six.
5: Clue number two.
6: Has featured Bad Boys.

0: Clue number three.
1: Involves Chicago.
0: Clue number four.
1: The goal here is the Wayne Embry Trophy.
0: Clue number five.
1: This is a geographical subgrouping.
2: Final clue.
0: Clue number six.
1: Milwaukee, Cleveland, Indiana, Detroit, Chicago. Five.
3: What?
4: Belinda.
1: Belinda.
4: Central Division?
1: Yes! There we go! Central Division.
4: This
1: is a tough list. Hey, who picked it? Blame Musk.
4: Thanks, Musk.
1: These are tough ones so far.
3: I got one.
1: But Belinda, yes, that is the Central Division, and you are on the board with very number good. One.
4: Now
1: wait,
4: I need a Canada Dry.
1: What
3: was the trophy?
1: That, again, that's the name of whoever wins the Central Division wins the Wayne Embry Trophy.
3: Who?
1: No one cares about who's a division winner in the NBA. Who cares?
4: One of three, one of six.
1: Yep, one of three in the West, one of six overall.
4: Yep.
1: Central Division. Belinda ties Moss at one apiece, 10 items to go. Quarterfinal number two. Here's number three of C, D.
0: Clue number one.
1: This is not named after a famous world leader.
5: That narrows it down. Mm-hmm.
0: Clue number two.
1: One of the words refers to a rolling upland.
0: Clue number three.
1: This is spotlighted in the month of May.
0: Clue number four.
1: Is famous for 2 minutes.
3: Ben.
1: Yep.
3: Churchill Downs.
2: That's right.
4: Nice.
5: I was thinking Kentucky Derby, and I'm like, that's not CD.
1: No, but Churchill Downs, that's the Downs part, is the rolling upland, and Churchill has nothing to do with Winston Churchill. Mm-hmm. That's clue number one. Churchill Downs gets Ben Lieber on the board, and we have a three-way tie. Ben with one, Belinda with one, and Mus with one.
5: Max, we kind of
1: blow. Max, you can do this, man. You can do this.
6: Dog. I'm pissing down my leg right now.
5: That homeless guy needs his money, Max.
6: I'm about to beat him in a sec.
1: Alexis, if you come back and win, will you name your baby initials?
5: I'll think about
1: it. Initialsgame.com.
5: We'll add it to the list.
1: Here's number four of C, D.
0: Clue number one.
1: Can be any color.
0: Clue number two.
1: This, believe it or not, was not a part of the original concept, but they were eventually added.
0: Clue number three.
1: There are often two or four.
0: Clue number four.
1: These are sometimes politely held.
0: Clue number five.
1: Has a window.
5: Alexis?
1: Yep.
5: Church doors?
1: No, Alexis out for the rest of number four. Swinging, but here's the final clue of number four.
0: Clue number six.
1: You're going to want to make sure this is locked when you park.
6: Max.
1: Max.
6: Car door.
1: Just a
2: That's
1: car
2: right.
1: door.
2: Turn
1: wow. Who is that? That is a car door.
3: Let's go.
2: Oh, man.
5: I overthought it.
1: These are tough ones.
3: These are hard, man.
6: People lock those when I walk by.
2: That was good.
1: Four-way tie. All right. Max, Ben, Belinda, and Moss each have one.
5: It's not looking good for me.
1: Yeah, you're only one back, though. There's eight to go. Four-way tie. Here's number five. of CD?
0: Clue number one.
1: Can be fatal.
0: Clue number two.
1: You could argue requires guts.
0: Clue number three.
1: On average, takes approximately 3 seconds.
6: Pizza.
0: True. Clue number four.
1: You're going to need to have a lot of water.
0: Clue number five.
1: Sometimes features twisting or flipping.
4: Belinda.
1: Yep.
4: Cliff diving.
7: That's right.
6: Nice. I knew it was down.
1: That is cliff diving. Well done, Belle.
4: At first, when you said, I was thinking like a like some sort of hot sauce. But then, like, but then you're like, then fatal. You said flipping, yeah, and I'm like, wait.
1: Sure. Hey, you need a lot of water for hot sauce as well? Sure. It's your stomach a twist or flip. But cliff diving gets Belinda Jensen the lead. She has two. Mus, Ben, and Max each have one, but there's 7 items to go. Everybody's still absolutely in this. Here's number 6 of CD.
0: Clue number one.
1: One of the words comes from a children's game featuring stones or bones.
0: Clue number two.
1: This is a part of unwritten social rules.
0: Clue number three.
1: You could argue this involves informal, temporary ownership.
0: Clue number four.
1: This needs to be verbalized.
5: Alexis?
1: Go for it.
5: Call dibs?
7: That's right.
1: Nice. There we go. Call the dibs, and Alexis That's is on the board. Oh, yeah. Calling dibs. Yeah. Call dibs. Absolutely. All right. Everybody's on the board.
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18: From the KFGO News Center, I'm Austin Erickson. A woman is dead after a suspected alcohol-related crash in Otter Tail County. The State Patrol responded around 5 Sunday afternoon to Highway 59 in Erhards Grove Township. Troopers say a car driven by 25-year-old Jacob Thatcher of Fergus Falls was heading south when it collided with a car driven by a 51-year-old Pelican Rapids woman heading north. She died at the scene. Thatcher was taken to a Fergus Falls hospital. Authorities believe he had been drinking. West Fargo Police begins an internal investigation after Officer Walker Koropatnicki was arrested on DUI charges. He was pulled over by a trooper early Saturday morning. Koropatnicki is on paid administrative leave. The department says Chief Pete Nielsen will oversee the investigation and any other internal proceedings. And a GiveSendGo fundraiser raises $20,000 to help rebuild the Skyview Drive-In Theater near Warren, Minnesota. Storms in Marshall County toppled it on Thursday. From the KFGO News Center, I'm Austin Erickson.
19: Nobody, come on.
0: Clue number four.
1: Might involve outdoor walking.
0: Clue number five.
1: Might be spontaneous, informal, and casual.

0: Clue number six.
1: Early stage relationships often have these inexpensive romantic activities. Five, four, three.
2: Ben. Casual date?
1: Anybody else? Five.
3: Alexis. Casual drinks?
1: Nope. Anybody else? Five, four, three, two.
4: Max.
1: Five.
4: Chill day.
1: Belinda or Mus? Five, four, three, two, one. If you go out on a date with somebody and they're drunk super fast, they're a what?
5: They're a cheap date.
1: You can go on a walk. Yeah, you just go for a walk. It's a cheap date.
2: Yeah.
1: Cheap date.
4: Definitely should have got that one.
1: You're a cheap date.
4: Absolutely. I'm a free lunch.
1: Free lunch. You're easy.
4: Breakfast and dinner, too.
1: Do you guys like the taunting that sauce is in the glass? Like, how are you guys not getting this?
4: Sauce would be running it up right now.
1: Nobody gets cheap dates, so Belinda still has the lead with two. Everybody else has one. Five items to go. Here's number eight. Number eight of a CD.
0: Clue number one.
1: This is sometimes discussed with corporate restructuring.
0: Clue number two.
1: This can include death.
0: Clue number three.
1: This is sometimes a reference to kids in a divorce.
5: Belinda.
1: Yeah, why not?
5: Collateral damage.
6: That's right.
1: Jensen is starting to pull away with point number three and four items to go. You have a 2-point lead. That was a huge one. That is collateral damage.
5: Except for I couldn't say it.
1: You did, though.
3: That is unnatural.
1: Unbelievable. All right, so Belinda has three. Everybody else has one. Four items to go. So everybody's still mathematically in this. Here's number nine of CD.
0: Clue number one.
1: In an extreme case, might have to give a brief speech.
0: Clue number two.
1: In multiple ways, they are required to adjust.
0: Clue number three.
1: Are sometimes required to have a great understanding of a specific time period.
0: Clue number four.
1: Kate Hawley won the award in March of 2026.
0: Clue number five.
1: This profession works in TV, film, or theater.
4: Max. Casting director.
2: Oh,
1: no.
2: Good guess.
1: Out for the rest of number nine.
4: Damn it.
1: One clue to go.
0: Clue number six.
1: They create clothing for characters.
2: Ben.
4: Oh, my God.
1: Four.
2: Musk,
7: creative director?
1: No, I think Musk was second, correct? Musk.
7: Yeah, costume designer.
1: Costume designer. You had it?
2: I did.
1: Oh, man, that is costume designer.
3: You were right there,
5: too,
3: Ben.
5: But everyone had it at the end.
3: I did not have it. I'm not afraid to admit it.
5: All right. Creative director was really good.
3: That was a good one,
5: though.
3: Yeah.
1: Yeah, casting director makes a lot of sense.
2: As soon as you said
3: the name of that lady and I didn't know who she was, I was like, yeah, I'm out on this one. I'm not going to figure this out.
1: I don't remember which movie that was for, but it doesn't matter now. All right, three to go. Belinda has three. Moss has two. Everybody else has one.

0: your standard options.
1: Clue number four
0: is ring shaped.
1: Clue number five.
0: You might see one near a morning coffee drinker.
2: Alexis.
0: Go for it.
2: Cough drops.
0: Nope. Nope. Alexis, out for the rest of number 10.
2: Hey.
0: Final clue.
1: Clue number six.
0: These can be glazed or covered
3: Mus.
0: In... Mus.
3: Is it a coffee donut?
0: Nope. Let me finish that clue. Mus is out for the rest of number 10 as well. We're down to Max, Belinda, and Ben.
1: Clue number six.
0: Can be glazed or covered in powdered sugar.
4: Max.
0: Max.
4: Cream-filled donut?
0: No. Belinda. Belinda.
5: Cake donut.
0: Yes. That's what I'm Massive point. Cake donut. And that knocks mathematically Alexis, Ben, and Max out. But keep playing. Here's the situation with two to go. That was a huge point for Belinda. Belinda, if you get either of the remaining two, you're the winner. Mus needs the last two. Any other combination and Belinda wins as well. But for Max, Ben, and Alexis, don't forget, you guys should keep playing because there are wild cards involved. So you could theoretically get the last two and possibly still advance. So you want these last two no matter what. So Belinda's going for the win. Must needs the last two for the tie. Here's number 11.
3: Here we go, Bell.
0: Of CD.
5: All right, Must. Here we go.
1: Clue number one.
0: Requires guidance.
1: Clue number two.
0: Involves long distances.
1: Clue number three.
0: Was arguably most common in the 19th century.
1: Clue number four.
0: Often operated with a crew of around 15 people.
1: Clue number five.
0: A historically famous one relates to the Goodnight Loving Trail.
6: Ben?
0: Yep.
6: Cattle drive?
5: That's right.
0: That is a cattle drive.
4: Nice. Very nice.
0: And Belinda, that mathematically locks it up for Bell. Bell's moving on to round
2: Congrats.
0: Two.
2: And you were worried about
0: unbelievable.
2: What? Come on.
5: Keep
0: Belinda
5: my alarm clock
0: Jensen.
5: Around, I guess, here.
0: All right, that was awesome. All right, so Belle is the winner. Belle's moving on to the semifinals. She joins Kelsey Cook in round two. Not necessarily against her. I haven't looked at the bracket, but Belle's moving on. But Mus and Ben, you definitely want this because that might put you in wild card position. So Mus and Ben definitely want point number three. Alexis and Max, why not run it up? Same with you, Belinda. Here we go. Just for fun, number 12 of CD.
1: Clue number one.
0: Major dictionaries disagree on whether this is one word or two.
1: Clue number two.
0: Some of these might appear behind a protective barrier.
1: Clue number three.
0: You might stare at the back of their head.
1: Clue number four.
0: Starting in the year 2005, Ben Bailey was one for a television. Yep.
6: Cab driver.
5: That's right.
0: That is cab driver. Ben Weaver closes strong. And maybe 3 points is enough to get a wild card spot. We'll find out. But Belinda Jensen is the winner.
3: Way to go,
0: quarterfinal number two.
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13: The Initials Invitational Marathon continues now. We're going to head over to quarterfinal number four featuring Marnie Gellner, Brian Oak, John Bonus, Brandon Molesky, and Amelia Santinello.
14: The initials for game 639, we're going M-L, the letter M, and then the letter L. All right, here we go. Number one of M-L.
15: Clue number one.
14: Often attached to buses.
15: Clue number two.
14: It's mostly standard to not have this found in major metropolitan areas.
16: Bonus.
14: Yep.
16: Metro line.
14: Bonus out for the rest of number one.
15: Clue number three.
14: Implies lack of stakes, experience, or skill.
15: Clue number four.
14: This is a stepping stone of sorts.
15: Clue number five.
14: It can be sad sometimes to be sent here.
17: Final clue.
15: Clue number six.
14: This is below the top level.
18: Amelia?
14: Yep.
18: Medium level? Oh, no. Cut.
14: Anybody else? Five. Four.
19: Oak.
14: Oak.
19: Mid-level.
14: Oh. Down to Marnie and Brandon. Five. Four. Three. Two.
17: Brandon.
14: Brandon. Five.
17: Median level.
14: Marnie, 5 seconds. Five. Four. Three. Two. One. Bonus, you're going to be kicking yourself. Not in major metropolitan areas. It's a stepping stone. Sometimes you get sent there. You need buses.
18: No. League, isn't it?
14: It's the minor leagues. That's all minor league references. Those are the minor leagues.
16: Yep.
20: Minor league.
16: Okay. Oh, man.
20: Okay. It was not even close.
17: Describes our performance thus far.
14: So far.
20: Wow.
14: Hey, the good news is one of you has to eventually score to advance. All right, nobody gets minor league. Wow. Here's number two of ML.
15: Clue number one.
14: Debuted in Wisconsin in 1921.
15: Clue number two.
14: Might be seen at the gym.
15: Clue number three.
14: Have been picked in the past.
15: Clue number four.
14: In the 21st century, added titanium.
15: Clue number five.
14: Once used the slogan, tough under fire and responsibility never clocks out.
17: Final clue.
15: Clue number six.
14: This is an iconic brand that school kids know the combination to. Five, four, three,
18: Amelia?
14: Two. Amelia.
18: Is it Metro Lock?
14: Nope. Anybody else? Five, four, three, two.
16: Bonus.
14: Barney. Ooh, Barney. Barney the Purple Dinosaur. Bonus, you were slightly first.
16: Five. Master Lock.
14: Master Lock is the right answer. That is Master Lock. I didn't know they were based in Wisconsin, but they are. Yeah. Master Lock. Tough one. All right, all right. It's the tournament. These clues get tough. Tougher than the average game.
18: Gosh.
14: All right, Master Lock gets John Bonus on the board. A 1-0 lead. Here's number three of ML.
15: Clue number one.
14: Sometimes gives a speech.
15: Clue number two.
14: Sometimes briefly holds a flag.
15: Clue Clue number three.
14: He makes key decisions.
15: Clue number four.
14: One of his many jobs is to watch the clock.
15: Clue number five.
14: He's been in his current job since January 8th, 2019. Tough one. Here we go. Final clue.
15: Clue number six.
14: He is a coach in the NFC North.
16: Brandon. Matt LaFleur.
19: That's right.
14: Yeah, tough one. That's a tough one. Matt LaFleur of the Green Bay Packers.
18: I'm out on sports.
16: We're crushing this today, guys.
14: You're crushing this.
16: Doing great.
14: Long way to go.
21: All right. Wow.
14: Oof.
21: Wow.
14: All right, nine left. Brandon has one. Bonus has one. Here's number four.
20: Impressive, gang.
14: Of ML.
15: Clue number one.
14: You could be on one.
15: Clue number two.
14: One of the goals is to build or grow yours.
15: Clue number three.
14: These are now mostly digital.
15: Clue number four.
14: Involvement is usually voluntary.
15: Clue number five.
14: This is a collection of names and additional information.
16: Oak.
14: Oak was first.
16: Mailing list.
19: That's right.
14: That is a mailing list, and we have a three-way tie. All right, all three of the fellas have 1 point. Oak, Bonus, and Tenaby, Amelia, and Marnie have eight items left. And you're only one back. It's early. Yes. 4 billion people are counting on you. Here we go. Number five of ML.
15: Clue number one.
14: This is usually temporary.
15: Clue number two.
14: This is considered extremely restrictive.
15: Clue number three.
14: This is rare and extreme.
15: Clue number four.
14: You could argue this is most commonly connected to instability.
15: Clue number five.
14: This involves taking control.
15: Clue number six.
14: It's when the military briefly controls a civilian government. Five, four, three, two.
16: Brandon. Martial law.
19: That's right.
14: Nice. Martial law, and Brandon, by the skin of his teeth, gets number two. Point number two. That's martial law. It's a tough list. Amelia, you picked a tough packet.
18: Really tough.
14: Tough one. This is a grinder, but maybe it gets easier. We'll see. Brandon has the lead. Brandon has two. Bonus has one. Oak has one as well. Here's number six of ML.
15: Clue number one.
14: Debuted in 1973.
15: Clue number two.
14: Red, gold,
16: oak.
14: Oak.
16: Marlboro Lights.
14: What? Come on!
21: Wow.
14: I mean, that would have been unbelievable. Everything that's been discussed the last 45 minutes.
21: Come on!
14: Let me finish that clue, even though I was almost there.
15: Clue number two.
14: Red, gold, white, and blue.
18: That's funny.
16: Brandon?
14: Yep.
16: Miller Lite?
19: That's right.
14: Tenaby is starting to pull away. That is Miller. The big drinker over there, Brandon Molesky. Yeah.
16: You guys should all be embarrassed.
14: Ooh, and at halftime, Brandon takes a big lead. Brandon has three through six.
18: My
14: Bonus has one. Oak has one. But we have six items left Everybody's still mathematically in this. All right, Brandon 3, bonus 1, Oak 1. Here's number 7 of ML.
15: Clue number 1.
14: This can be embarrassing.
15: Clue number 2.
14: Sometimes involves a lack of concentration or a distraction.
20: Marnie.
21: Yep.
20: Memory lapse.
16: Brandon.
20: Made sense.
14: Brandon.
16: Memory loss.
14: Nope. Marnie out and Brandon out.
15: Clue number 3.
14: Often sudden, this is an interruption of sorts.
15: Clue number 4.
14: Involves temporary failure.
15: Clue number 5.
14: Can involve a lack of judgment or a lack of memory.
16: Oak.
14: Oak.
16: Momentary lapse.
14: What?
21: Wow.
14: All right, so what? We're down to a million bonus, correct? Last one.
20: Come on, you did this.
14: Wow. All right. Last one.
15: Clue number 6.
14: This is a short moment of forgetfulness or a slip in clarity.
0: Bonus.
14: Yep.
0: Mental lapse.
14: That is a mental lapse. I know we're dancing around it, but like, I think all of your other answers were close, but mental is the key because it doesn't have to be memory related. And it doesn't have to be even momentarily. It's mental was the word we were looking for. That's a tough one. And Marnie, for the record, you said memory lapse, right?
20: Yeah.
14: Right. Sauce normally would argue that I would give you that point, but I clearly did not give you that point. I just want the record to show that I am capable of not giving you a point that's close.
21: All right.
20: Noted. That is noted.
14: That is mental lapse, and bonus gets point number 2.
20: This whole game has been
14: a mental lapse.
21: Yes. Yeah, right, yeah.
19: Like, that's not even winning over here.
14: It's not over yet.
0: I'm going to blame all the Miller Lights.
14: Brandon has 3. Now, all bonus right. has 2. Oak has 1. There's 5 items left. Everybody is still in this. Here's number 8 of ML.
15: Clue number 1.
14: Are rectangular.
15: Clue number 2.
14: Need to be filled.
15: Clue number 3.
14: Aims to be absurd.
15: Clue number 4.
14: Might ask for an exclamation.
15: Clue number 5.
14: Eventually, these are read out loud.

0: clue.
1: Clue number six.
2: Over 100 million copies have been sold and billions of blanks filled in.
3: Oak.
2: Oak.
3: Mad Libs.
4: That's right.
2: Good one. Those are Mad Libs and Oak. It's point number two.
5: That was a good one.
2: All right, we need a an epic lady comeback here because there's only four items left, and Brandon has three, Bonus has two, Oak has two. Amelia and Marnie got to run the table
5: we don't have enough
2: to
5: pressure.
2: Snipe this. Okay. Yeah. All right, Brandon with three, Bonus and Oak with two. Here's number nine of ML.
1: Clue number one.
2: It's considered premium.
1: Clue number two.
2: Can partially regenerate.
1: Clue number three.
2: Homarus americanus.
1: Clue number four.
2: Are brownish green to dark blue, but are eventually red.
6: Good Lord.
1: Clue number five.
2: These are frequently trapped.

0: clue.
1: Clue number six.
2: Eventually buttered long after their time in the North Atlantic waters.
3: Amelia.
2: Yep.
3: Maine lobster.
4: That's right.
2: That is Maine lobster. And Amelia gets point number one. That is nice. Maine lobster. Anybody here have it, love it?
3: Yeah, sure.
2: Fan of it?
5: Of course.
6: Mm-hmm. I'm allergic.
7: Shocking.
2: Barnes, you need all three.
3: Okay.
2: But you're not mathematically out. You need 10, 11, and 12. Brandon has three. Bonus has two. Oak has two. And Amelia has one. So everybody's still mathematically in this with three to go. Here's number 10 of ML.
1: Clue number one.
2: Might help. Help?
1: Clue number one.
2: Might help solve a problem.
1: Clue number two.
2: This phrase was popularized in 19th century scientific literature.
5: Bonus.
2: Why not?
5: Missing link.
4: That's right.
2: Wow. That was extremely good. That was missing freaking link. Damn, Bonus. That was really good.
3: Impressive.
2: All right. That mathematically eliminates Marnie from winning, but get on the board, Marnes.
3: But I have zero.
2: You do have zero. That does mathematically eliminate you.
3: I understand.
2: Brandon has three. Bonus has three. We have two to go. Amelia, you need both, but you're not out yet either. And Oak, you're just one back with two to go. Here's number 11 of ML.
1: Clue number one.
2: One of the words is derived from an influential port city in Yemen. Nobody?
3: Oh, my gosh. I didn't even get it. Is there a joke there? Why are you laughing?
2: That wasn't a giveaway?
1: Clue number two.
2: Might be seen in someone's Instagram story.
1: Clue number three.
2: This is mostly brown.
1: Clue number four.
2: Might feature a drizzle.
8: Oak.
2: Yep.
8: Oh, I got one of the words.
2: Two. One. Oak out for the rest of number 11.
1: Clue number five.
2: Your name could be incorrectly spelled on the side of one. Final clue.
1: Clue number six.
2: This dessert-like drink is considered a gateway to espresso or coffee.
3: Amelia. Mocha latte?
4: That's right.
2: That is a mocha latte. Amelia stays in this.
3: Way to go, girl. For all the ladies.
2: All right, Amelia. It's not over for you. All right, we're going to have a walk-off. Here's how this works. Marnie, keep playing. But everybody else, Bonus, you get this right, you win. Brandon, you get this right, you win. If Amelia or Oak gets it right, we have a three-way overtime tiebreaker. So, Oak and Amelia going for the tie. Bonus and Brandon going for the win. Here's number 12 of ML.
1: Clue number one.
2: Might be a spy.
1: Clue number two.
2: Has to make calls.
1: Clue number
2: Brandon.
1: Three.
2: Brandon for the win.
6: Middle linebacker.
4: That's right.
2: That is a middle linebacker in Tana B.
8: Boom.
2: Nice walks job. It off and wins quarterfinal number four. Brandon Molesky moving on.
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4: Lane Kiffin's era of villainy at LSU began with him beating Clemson all the way back into 2016. The game wasn't even a contest, and that alone justifies all of the theatrics. The pro wrestling style heel that Kiffin has become doesn't bother a soul in Baton Rouge as long as they keep winning the way that they did on Saturday of that day.
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10: Your 7:40 The Fan regional weather, cloudy, breezy, couple of heavy thunderstorms, perhaps could bring some damaging winds. High of 78 today. Tonight, breezy and humid this evening. Otherwise, mostly cloudy with a gusty thunderstorm. Look for overnight lows tonight of 68. Your outlook for tomorrow, sunshine with a steady breeze, mainly clear conditions. High tomorrow of 86. 56 a low tomorrow night. Breezy, not quite as warm on Wednesday. Wednesday's high of 75. That's your 7:40 The Fan regional weather.
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23: The NFL is heading into week one. It starts Wednesday night with the Patriots visiting the Seahawks in a Super Bowl rematch. The Rams and 49ers meet in Australia Thursday. The Rams unsure if D-tackle Aaron Donald coming out of retirement will play in that opener. The Giants and backup QB Jameis Winston agree on a new two-year deal. And Roger Goodell will remain the league's commissioner through at least March of 2031, agreeing to a four-year contract extension. I'm Matt McCoy.
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25: The initials Invitational Marathon continues now with quarterfinal number 5, featuring Chris Hockey, Julia Daniels, Tommy Olsen, Eric Nordquist, and Jeff Lambert.
26: The letter H and then the letter S. H-S. The letter H and then the letter S. Quarterfinal number 5. Here we go. Number 1 of H, S.
1: Clue number 1.
26: might be readily available or easily requested.
1: Clue number two.
26: In a sneaky way, actually works by sending pain signals to your brain.
1: Clue number three.
26: Can range from a liquid to a paste.
2: Eric, hot sauce?
26: Yeah,
3: that's right.
26: That is hot sauce. And Nordo's really on the board with point number one. Confident, too.
4: Very nice.
26: All right, hot sauce gets Nordo an early lead. He leads 1-0. Here's number two of HS.
1: Clue number one.
26: Crowder Brothers in 1990s Edward Scissorhands.
1: Clue number two.
26: Harold Howard in 1985's Teen Wolf had one.
1: Clue number three.
26: Might have endless paint options.
1: Clue number four.
26: Has keys.
1: Clue number five.
26: Likely has thousands of SKUs.
2: Final clue.
1: Clue number six.
26: Wood, nails, rentals, and tools.
4: Hawk.
26: Yep.
4: Hardware store.
3: That's right.
26: That is a hardware store.
4: I had no idea. Trying to remember what his dad did for a living.
26: Yeah, his dad had a hardware store in Teen Wolf.
2: Got it.
4: Okay.
26: All right, 1-1.
5: All right, that's right.
4: No Marn zone.
5: That's right.
26: No Marnie zone for Chris.
5: That's right.
26: Nordo has one. Hawk has one. 10 items left of quarterfinal number five. Here's number three of HS.
1: Clue number one.
26: A 20th century historical figure was famous for these.
1: Clue number two.
26: Might draw media attention.
1: Clue number three.
26: Often attached to demands or a request for negotiations. Hawk.
4: Hunger strike.
3: That's right.
26: That is a hunger strike, and Chris takes the lead.
5: Oh, man.
26: That
5: was good.
8: That was really
5: good.
24: I would have never guessed that.
26: Chris is feeling it early here.
9: Yep. It's the sweater.
26: He took it off. He took the Beetlejuice sweater off.
4: Oh, I'm sorry. Tommy got me all wild up in here.
26: I'm serious now. Tommy, do you know which 20th century historical figure was famous for hunger strikes?
5: Gandhi.
26: Look at Tommy Olsen.
24: Wow.
26: Tommy studied in at least a couple of classes. Love it. Hawk has two. Nordo has one. Here's number four of HS.
1: Clue number one.
26: Often triggers a request for letters.
1: Clue number two.
26: Is ultimately the goal.
1: Clue number three.
26: Might involve defeating countless enemies.
1: Clue number four.
26: Could be time survived.
1: Clue number five.
26: Is a record performance.
5: Tommy?
26: Yep.
5: Homestand?
4: Great guess.
26: Tommy Olsen out for the rest of number four. Final clue.
1: Clue number six.
26: George Costanza was very proud that he had this at a Pizza Place's Frogger machine.
4: Eric.
26: Ooh, Hawk was slightly first.
5: Hawk first, yeah.
4: High score.
26: Yeah,
4: that's right.
26: That was a high score.
5: High score.
3: Ooh, tough one. All right, that was really tight, Nora.
4: God,
3: you were
4: none
3: a split
4: of these even crossed
3: back.
4: My mind.
3: Yeah, lots of time. Lots of time. Hawk has three and is in good shape, but nine to go still. Or sorry, eight to go. Here's number five of HS.
1: Clue number one.
3: Has previously featured Andrew, Harvey, Mitch, and Ike.
1: Clue number two.
3: Aren't global.
1: Clue number three.
3: Considered extremely dangerous.
1: Clue number four.
3: Officially starts June 1st.
1: Clue number five.
3: Featured Jeff.
6: Hurricane season.
7: That's right.
4: Yeah, that was a good one.
8: Nice job, Uncle Jeffrey.
3: Hurricane
6: really
3: season.
6: Really good.
3: And Lawyer Lambert is on the board.
4: Yeah. Nice.
3: Julia, dumb question, but you're from the South. Hurricanes ever hit anywhere near where you lived?
4: Yeah, I was in Florida, so I covered a few hurricanes.
3: Ooh. Yeah. Dicey, huh?
4: Yeah.
3: Which ones? You remember which ones?
4: Sally is the... It hit on my birthday in 2020.
3: Yikes.
4: And I had to cover... Hurricane coverage on your birthday is always a good time.
3: That's fun.
4: Right? Yes.
3: Hurricane season gets Jeff on the board, so Hawk has three, Nordo has one, Lawyer Lambert has one. Here's number six of HS.
1: Clue number one.
3: Gen Z thinks this is likely just one word.
1: Clue number two.
3: Is a popular place.
1: Clue number three.
3: This can be an area of unrest.
1: Clue number four.
3: Has a high concentration of transmission.
4: Julia.
3: Yep.
4: Hotspot?
7: That's right.
3: That is a hotspot, and Julia nice. Daniels is now nice on the board as
4: wow,
3: well.
4: Wow, what a relief.
6: That's good.
3: All right. There we go. Rip the Band-Aid off. We're at halftime. Hawk has three. Julia has one. Nordo
6: We're
3: has
6: fine.
3: One.
6: We're fine.
3: Jeff has one, but six items to go. Everybody still in this. Here's number seven of HS.
1: Clue number one.
3: Often advanced.
1: Clue number two.
3: Consistently performs.
8: Eric?
3: Yep.
8: High society?
3: Nope. Eric, yes. Nordo out for the rest of number seven.
1: Clue number three.
3: This is a kind of person, often a young one.
8: Oh. Tommy.
3: Yeah.
8: Honor student?
7: That's right. There you go.
3: Oh. All right. First everybody's job. On the board. All right. Now we can. None of us got Marnie.
6: Let's ride.
3: Let's ride. Now we got a game.
8: We got a river.
3: You're scaring the youth over here, Thomas.
6: Tiger
3: got
6: out of the cage.
3: Hawk has three. Now everybody else has one. All right,
10: Marnie,
3: now everybody can.
10: Marnie, look at her back there.
3: Deep sigh of relief. Now let's just play.
4: Okay.
3: Number eight of HS.
1: Clue number one.
3: Sometimes used by barbecue joints.
1: Clue number two.
3: This involves surprise or shock.
1: Clue number three.
3: This often follows disbelief.
1: Clue number four.
3: Lacks vulgarity.
1: Clue number five.
3: This might be a stretch, but you could argue this comes with a new pope.
8: Hawk.
3: Yep.
8: Holy smoke.
7: That's right.
3: Holy smoke smokes. Right. Oh. All right, Chris is locked in.
7: Holy smoke.
10: Holy smoke.
11: Would you have taken smokes?
3: Smoke or smoke, sure. Yep. Phrase is the same.
7: Yeah.
4: Ooh, okay.
3: All right, four to go. Chris, you have a three-point lead with four to go.
12: This happens every time I'm on. He just goes off.
3: Well, but again, either way, whether he wins or not, you still got to try to run up the title or the total to see if you can at least get three and stay in that wild card contention. Chris has a three-point lead with four to go. So, Chris, if you get any of the remaining four, you are moving on. So Chris is already going for the win. Here's number nine of HS.
1: Clue number one.
3: Used to pay debts.
1: Clue number two.
3: Doesn't end well for at least one person.
1: Clue number three.
3: Around for thousands of years.
1: Clue number four.
11: Tommy?
3: Yep.
11: Honor system?
3: Nope. All right, Tommy out for the rest of number nine.
1: Clue number four.
3: Is an offering.
13: Eric.
3: Yeah.
13: Human sacrifice.
3: That's right.
11: Nice.
3: All right, Nordo. Human sacrifice, and Nordo stays in this and delays Chris's win for at least one item.
4: Don't you Clemens me.
11: Yeah.
12: He's got to get his get back after missing yesterday.
3: All right. Nordo, you have two.
13: Yes,
3: Hawk,
13: indeed.
3: You have four. Julia, Tommy, and Lawyer Lambert, to tie Chris, you need all three. You got to run the table.
12: Okay.
3: But none of you are out yet. Chris is still trying to lock this up. Chris, if you get this right, you win. Otherwise, everybody else is still trying to stay alive. Here's number 10 of HS.
1: Clue number one.
3: Is white.
1: Clue number two.
3: Constantly photographed.
1: Clue number three.
3: Is nine letters.
1: Clue number four.
3: Was rebuilt in 1978.
1: Clue number five.
3: Sometimes vandalized.
1: Clue number six.
3: Is 45 feet tall and can be found in the Santa Monica Mountains.
13: Jeff.
14: Hollywood sign.
3: That's right. Hollywood sign is nine letters long. Hollywood.
13: Couldn't get statue out of my head.
3: All right. So that is still kind of a big thing for Chris because now that mathematically eliminates Julia and Tommy from winning, but you still want to get these last two. That's what Lieber did. Lieber got the last two and he got three.
11: Yeah.
3: Okay. So you guys still want to run up the total here and see if you can sneak in with three.
4: Come on now.
3: Nordo, you need the last two. Jeff, you need the last two. Any other combination, and Chris mathematically locks this thing up.
4: Come on, Thomas. Help me out, buddy.
11: I got you.
4: Come on,
3: yeah,
4: Julia.
3: So if Julia gets it or Tommy gets it, Chris also wins. Number 11, Chris going for the win. Number 11 of HS.
1: Clue number one.
3: It can be found in a school.
1: Clue number two.
3: Can detect electrical signals.
1: Clue number three.
3: Have an iconic, recognizable shape.
1: Clue number four.
3: Can be well over 1,000 pounds.
1: Clue number five.
3: They're often grayish.

0: Comes down to this final clue.
1: Clue number six.
0: These are found all over the world in oceans, but have no recorded human fatalities. 5, 4, 3, 2.
2: Tommy.
0: 5, 4, 3, 2,
2: Nothing.
0: 1. Hawk. Anybody else?
3: Hawk.
0: Hawk.
3: Hammerhead shark.
0: That's the right. Win, Lindsay. Oh. Hammerhead shark.
4: Found in school?
5: Crazy.
4: What are we talking about?
0: Right. Schools of sharks.
6: Schools of sharks.
0: Not actual physical
5: brilliant.
0: Schools.
5: God, Corey's so good.
0: Hammerhead nice. Shark and Chris.
4: I was literally thinking of schools.
5: Yes.
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3: From the KFGO News Center, I'm Austin Erickson. West Fargo police begin an internal investigation after Officer Walker Koropatnicki was arrested on DUI charges. He was pulled over by a trooper early Saturday morning. Koropatnicki is on paid administrative leave. The department says Chief Pete Nielsen will oversee the investigation and any other internal proceedings. Koropatnicki began working for West Fargo Police in 2024. KFGO has reached out to the Highway Patrol for more information, including if Koropatnicki took a breathalyzer test. Red Lake officers responded to what they call a serious injury incident at a powwow in Panoma, Minnesota on Saturday. The department says the incident was isolated and there's no threat to the public. No other information has been released. And the city of Fergus Falls asked people to limit water use. The city says its wastewater treatment plant is experiencing excessive inflow because of rain Sunday night. You can find more news at KFGO.com. From the KFGO News Center, I'm Austin Erickson.
16: 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Mansour, the GOAT, Glenn Schmidt, Brett Blakemore, Ron Johnson, and Adam Weber.
6: The initials for game 641, quarterfinal number six. The initials are going to be H and then R. But here we go. Number one of HR.
1: Clue number one.
6: One word is a Scots word meaning coarse.
1: Clue number two.
6: These are often surrounded by people.
1: Clue number three.
6: There are two standard sizes for these.
1: Clue number four.
6: Has rounded corners.
1: Clue number five.
6: Has a plethora of boards.

0: the rest of number two.
1: Clue number three.
0: Refusing to engage in insults or
2: AJ. High road.
3: That's right.
0: That is the high road. You take the high road and you don't insult, you don't gossip.
2: Denny Green.
0: None of that is here at iHeart. The second you leave the room, we rip the hell out of you. Sometimes in the room, while you're in the room, face to face, but very infrequently. It's mostly after you leave. Brett has won. AJ has won with high road. Here's number three of HR.
1: Clue number one.
0: Often shared within a family or within a community.
1: Clue number two.
0: Often used in non-emergencies.
4: Ron.
0: Yep.
4: Home remedy.
3: That's right.
0: Ooh, all right. That was a good one, Ron Johnson. Ron gets home remedy, and we have a three-way tie after three. AJ has one. Brett has one. Ron has won.
4: By the way, that means I'm not shut out, right? I'm back.
0: Well, again, but if Gavin Kasem can get zero and get back in, then anybody can.
4: Okay.
0: Glenn has zero. Adam Weber has zero. But we have nine items to go. Here's number four of HR.
1: Clue number one.
0: Often considered aggressive.
1: Clue number two.
0: Is very loud.
1: Clue number three.
0: Evolved and emerged in the 1970s.
5: Glenn. Hot rod.
0: No, that was a confident ringing, but no, Glenn's out for the rest of number four.
1: Clue number four.
0: Often considered heavy.
6: Brett, I'll go for it.
0: Brett.
6: Hard rock?
3: That's right.
0: Oh, man.
3: Come on.
0: That is hard rock.
6: We are back.
0: All right. Look at Blake Brettmore.
6: Oh.
0: All right. Brett has two. Ron has one. AJ has one. Glenn and Adam yet to score. Lots of time. Here's number five of HR.
1: Clue number one.
0: Might use markers.
1: Clue number two.
0: Often pampered.
1: Clue number three.
0: Have risky behavior patterns.
1: Clue number four.
0: Are often found in Macau.
5: Glenn. High roller.
3: That's right.
0: That is a high roller, and Glenn Schmidt is on the board with point number one. Those are high rollers. How's everybody feeling? AJ, good?
2: We're all right.
0: Ron, good?
4: Mm-hmm.
0: Brett, good?
6: I'm feeling good.
0: Glenn?
5: Got that one out of the way.
0: Adam, happy birthday.
2: Feeling all right? Yeah, we'll get there.
0: Feeling all right?
2: Yeah, you got time.
0: Brett has two. Ron, Glenn, and AJ each have one. Here's number six of HR.
1: Clue number one.
0: Might help solve a mystery.
1: Clue number two.
0: Can involve more than one person.
1: Clue number three.
0: Unless it's your job, you likely have no interest in finding this.
5: Glenn. Human remains.
3: That's right.
0: Glenn with human remains.
2: Solid.
0: Oof. Wow. Dude, that was a tough one. Dang. All right. Glenn at halftime ties it up with Brett. We have two for Glenn, two for Brett. Ron and AJ each have one. We have six items to go. Tight game for quarterfinal number six. Here's number seven of HR.
1: Clue number one.
0: This is famously connected to a film franchise.
1: Clue number two.
0: This was made by some.

0: someone named Lindsay.
1: Clue number three.
0: This is barely over 2 minutes long.
1: Clue number four.
0: This includes the line, Jack be nimble, Jack be quick.
1: Clue number five.
0: This was recorded in 1982 and released June 24th of 83 as part of a soundtrack. See if anybody knows this. Number six.
1: Clue number six.
0: This is the iconic song from National Lampoon's Vacation.
2: AJ.
3: Holiday Road.
0: That's right. That is Holiday Road. I wasn't sure. That's the luck of the draw, right? I didn't know if this group would know Holiday Road, but AJ did. Now that he has said it, does everybody know that song or not?
4: Yeah.
0: Ron, you're shaking your head?
5: No.
0: Seen Vacation?
5: I have.
0: If you've seen Vacation, you probably know the song without knowing the name of the song. Holiday Road is the big song from that that film franchise. We have a three-way tie. AJ has two. Glenn has two. Brett has two. Ron has one. We have five items to go. Everybody's still mathematically in this. Here's number eight of HR.
1: Clue number one.
0: Is temporary.
1: Clue number two.
0: Is probably considered irritating.
2: AJ.
0: Yep.
2: Heat rash.
0: Wow.
4: That's right.
0: I mean, not even messing around. Jeez.
4: All right.
0: Temporary and irritating, and you go straight to heat rash. Why not? Heat rash is correct, and AJ takes the lead. He gets point number three already. You're in that weird wild card mess no matter what now. We'll see what happens with three.
4: Come on.
0: But everybody is still in this with four to go. Glenn, you're one back. Brett is one back. Ron, you're two back. Adam, you're not out of this either. Adam has four remaining and is down just three. It's not over. Here's number nine of HR.
1: Clue number one.
0: Involved in a turnover.
1: Clue number two.
0: Is numbered.
1: Clue number three.
0: Is paid for.
1: Clue number four.
0: Is temporary.
6: Glenn.
0: Yep.
6: Hourly rate.
0: Ooh, Glenn swings and misses. Nope. Glenn is out for the rest of number nine. He's going to need help from the rest of the group.
1: Clue number five.
0: Involves sleeping most of the time. Final clue.
1: Clue number six.
0: There are around 150,000 of these in Las Vegas.
5: Oh, Ron.
0: Ron.
5: Oh, hotel room.
0: Yeah, that's a hotel room. Hotel right room. And Ron keeps Come everybody on. In this by not letting AJ get point number nine. We got a tight one with three to go. On number 10, here's the sitch. We have AJ with three. Glenn, Brett, and Ron all have two. Adam, you need all three, but you're not mathematically out either. And you want to get at least on the board, of course. So AJ has a one-point lead with three to go. Here's number 10 of HR.
1: Clue number one.
0: Intense and persistent.
1: Clue number two.
0: Features Raiders and Metros.
1: Clue number three.
0: Often involves ill will or a strong disliking.
6: Glenn?
0: Yep.
6: Heated rivalry?
4: That's right.
0: That is a heated rivalry, and we have a heated rivalry between Glenn and AJ. They're tied with three. With just two items to go. All right, so Adam, that mathematically eliminates

0: too, but keep playing.
1: Yep.
0: I'll try to get on the board. Everybody else, though, is still in this. Brett and Ron, you're just one back with two to go. So nobody can walk it off after number 11. AJ has three. Glenn has three. Brett and Ron each have two. Here's number 11 of HR.
2: Clue number one.
0: Involves sitting mostly.
2: Clue number two.
0: Is not exclusively outdoors.
2: Clue number three.
0: This can be recreational or competitive.
2: Clue number four.
0: This requires more than just humans.
3: Glenn.
0: AJ. Oh. Glenn was first.
3: Horse race.
0: Incorrect. AJ, pass or ring in?
3: Pass.
0: You're passing? All right. No, Glenn's out for the rest of number 11.
2: Clue number five.
0: Historically connected to the Old West.
4: Ron. Horse wrangling?
0: Oh, no, that's gonna be, I mean.
4: You blew it!
0: That's gonna be a problem.
5: He plays X.
0: That's all right.
4: I couldn't figure out if wrangle was W or R.
0: We noticed.
4: Yeah. Well, there's a Christian wrangle
1: right.
4: with the Vikings, and it's an R.
0: So, all right, we're down to Brett, AJ, and Adam. Here's the final clue.
4: Dang it.
2: Clue number six.
0: This is one of the oldest forms of human transportation. Five. Four.
6: Brett.
0: Brett.
6: Horseback riding?
0: Yes.
4: Oh, man.
0: Horseback riding.
5: Oh, nice job, Brett.
0: Horse race was so close, but we're looking for horseback riding is the right answer. And we have a three-way tie.
6: Come on. Let's go.
0: All right. So the two guys in that room, Brett and Glenn, each have three. AJ over here has three. Ron, you need this one to tie and force a four-way tiebreaker. Adam, if you get this right, then we still have a three-way tiebreaker. So either way, we're walking it off. AJ, Glenn, and Brett going for the win. Trying to advance to the semifinals. Ron trying to force a tiebreaker. Here we go. For everything, number 12 of HR.
2: Clue number one.
0: Connected to kings.
2: Clue number two.
0: The first word at one point features four consecutive vowels.
2: Clue number three.
0: Are considered golden brownish or golden yellowish.
2: Clue number four.
0: Are sold in a connected sheet.
6: Brett.
4: Oh, Ron.
6: Brett
0: for the win.
4: Shoot.
6: Hawaiian rolls.
7: That's right.
0: Yeah. Brett.
7: Brett
0: with Hawaiian rolls. Yeah. And Brett is moving on in upset fashion. Brett's moving on to the semifinals.
4: Connected.
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5: 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Twins try to take that rubber game of the series with the White Sox. Yeah, not good.
6: Grichuk, the seventh White Sox batter to come to the plate here in the sixth. Line through the hole into left. Antonacci being green-lighted all the way around to score. 4-0 Chicago.
5: Yeah, the White Sox win it by a score of 10-1. Twins right back at it today as they take on the Detroit Tigers on the road. The Red Hawks, meanwhile, in Milwaukee.
7: In the top of the fourth inning, first pitch swinging. Felea sends a fly ball. Left field line, down the left field line. It is gone! Marge Trackett Town. Eric Felea, a solo shot the opposite way.
5: Yeah, he gets that home run. The Red Hawks defeat Milwaukee 5-1. Final game of the regular season today here on The Fan.
8: Clue number two.
9: You might be asked to show an ID.
8: Clue number three.
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8: Clue number four.
9: This might be connected to a special menu.
8: Clue number five.
9: This is a reduction.
10: Rick.
11: Alicia.
9: Rick was slightly first.
12: Senior discount.
10: That's right.
9: Oh, Rick. Oh, and you had it.
11: Rick.
9: Oh, Alicia had it too. Rick has two. Here's number three of SD.
8: Clue number one.
9: Have been used for thousands of years.
8: Clue number two.
9: Seen in lines.
11: Alicia.
9: Why not?
11: Sundial.
13: Ooh.
9: Wow. All right.
13: Nice call.
9: Yeah, all right. Incorrect, but not a bad guess. Alicia Lewis out for the rest of number three.
8: Clue number three.
9: Commonly part of a team.
12: Rick.
9: Why not?
12: Sled dogs.
9: My God.
12: My God.
9: We have a problem.
12: Rick.
9: We have
12: my
9: a problem.
12: God.
9: And his name is Rick Fields.
12: Damn
9: Uh-oh.
12: It.
9: Oh.
13: Who is this guy?
9: What if he just breaks the record and gets 10 or 11?
13: In line.
11: I kind of, you know what,
13: he's
11: at this point.
13: He's on track.
11: Go for it, Rick.
9: Rick has three.
13: How did you? That was really impressive.
9: Sled dog.
13: My
9: All right, somebody's got to slow Rick down here a little bit. Here's number four with a 3-0 lead for Rick, number four of SD.
8: Clue number one.
9: In general, the bigger the better.
8: Clue number two.
9: Might be steel or aluminum.
8: Clue number three.
9: Have a feed horn.
8: Clue number four.
9: Not ideal function with extreme weather.
11: Alicia?
9: Yep.
11: Oh, wait, I don't know. The satellite dish?
9: That's right.
10: Oh, Alicia!
13: Yes. Nice, Alicia.
9: Satellite dish.
11: I'm coming for it.
9: There we go. Man, you're just a split second away from being tied for the lead. It would have been 2-2. Alicia's playing. But Rick finally gets slowed down. Rick has three. Alicia Lewis now has one.
13: Yeah, I'm waiting for something to come to me.
9: All right. Here's number five of SD.
8: Clue number one.
9: Is typically used for balance and fairness.
8: Clue number two.
9: One of the words is an animal.
8: Clue number three.
9: You could argue this most often occurs in August.
8: Clue number four.
9: The name stems from the visual metaphor for the pattern or path that the format takes.
14: Frank.
9: Frank.
14: Sundog.
9: Incorrect. Frank Vassalero out for the rest of number five.
8: Clue number five.
9: Is not an auction.
12: Rick.
9: Yep.
12: Snake draft.
9: That's right.
13: Oh, my Lord.
9: Rick. That's a snake draft. That's like a fantasy football term, but you can use snake drafts in a lot of different things, but that's what it's most known for, a snake draft, and Rick has four. Here's number six.
14: Man in chaps.
9: Of SD.
8: Clue number one.
9: Informally, most people use just the first word. This one's confusing, but stay with me.
8: Clue number two.
9: The first word is where it is. The second word is what it's on.
8: Clue number three.
9: Can either contrast, complement, or enhance something.
8: Clue number four.
9: It's called this because it isn't the main attraction.
12: Rick. Side dish.
10: That's it. God, that was killing me. Jesus. That one was killing me.
9: Rick is on record pace.
13: I couldn't think of the...
9: Uh-oh. The Tournament of Champions champion
13: that was driving me bonkers.
9: Is not a fluke. He has five through boy, six. And is on record pace because the all-time record is nine. If he gets 10, Sauce will hate him forever. That's undeniable.
13: And the rest of us, by the way.
14: You don't want Sauce to hate you.
9: Six to go.
13: My God.
9: And Rick has five. Alicia has one. But nobody is mathematically out. As unlikely as that is, it's not over for anybody. Here's number seven of SD.
8: Clue number one.
9: Lacks coverage.
8: Clue number two.
9: Likely faces impending danger.
8: Clue number three.
9: Might be a gadwall, canvas back, or a northern shoveler.
8: Clue number four.
9: Is likely barely moving or not moving at all.
12: Rick. Sitting duck.
9: That's right.
13: What the hell? Wow.
9: I don't know my duck. Number eight of SD.
8: Clue number one.
9: Ideally, does not get overwhelmed.
8: Clue number two.
9: Is often extremely dark on one side.
8: Clue number three.
9: Often has slots.
8: Clue number four.
9: Can lead to an ocean.
8: Clue number five.
9: This is actually a prime site for mosquito breeding. All right, final clue.
8: Clue number six.
9: Often seen in places like parking lots.
15: This Mark.
9: Mark.
15: Oh, shoot. Five, I should have let you finish that.
9: Four, three, two, one.
15: Dang it.
9: Parrish out for the rest of number eight. I will finish clue six.
8: Clue number six.
9: Often seen in places like parking lots, this allows flow following severe weather.
15: Ah, dang it.
9: Parker, go for it.
15: Storm drain.
9: Yes, that is a storm drain. Man, that's going to be... That is still... I've listened to it four times and I can't tell.
16: That was close.
9: Oof. All right, that might be the difference, but we'll see. We'll see. Rick has six. Now, Parker Fox has one with storm drain. Alicia Lewis has one as well. Four items to go. So Rick has mathematically locked up game seven, quarterfinal number seven. But obviously everybody else is trying to stop him. And you can still get three and be in this wild card mess. So everybody still has something to play for with four to go, including Rick with the record. It's still in play if he gets all four. He needs all four, though. Here's number nine of SD.
8: Clue number one.
9: Ideally is 18 to 39.
8: Clue number two.
9: Is compensated.
8: Clue number three.
9: Is a man.
8: Clue number four.
9: Might be anonymous.
8: Clue number five.
9: Appears at a bank. Final clue.
8: Clue number six.
9: Are extensively screened before giving a sample.
15: Frank.
9: Mark. Frank was first.
15: Hesitated.
16: Sperm donor.
9: That God is dang a it. Sperm donor. And Frank, you have mathematically stopped Rick from breaking the record, which means Sauce is a huge fan of Frank Vassalero.
15: Likewise, Sauce.
9: Now, I was Rick can still tie it.
17: I would have been fine with Rick breaking it.
9: Oh, fair. Okay.
15: Thank you.
9: Rick can still tie the record if he gets all three, but Frank's on the board now. Frank has one. Parker has one. Alicia has one. Rick has six. So, Mark, you need all three to get in the wild card race.
15: I'm going to start with just one.
9: Frank, Parker. Yeah, you might get Marnie. Then we have a serious problem if two regulars are, quote, out for next year.
15: I barely made the top 10 in ranking. Come on now.
9: Frank, Parker, and Alicia, again, you need at least two here to get into the wild card conversation. But there's three to go. Rick needs all three to tie the record. Here's number 10 of SD.
8: Clue number one.
9: Harshly judged.
8: Clue number two.
9: Timing is everything.
8: Clue number three.
9: Requires rotations.
8: Clue number four.
9: This involves more than one person.
15: Rick.
9: Mark. Rick God was slightly it. First.
18: Synchronized diving.
19: That's right.
15: Wow.
9: God dang it, Rick. 7 points. My synchronized God. Diving is the right answer. A split second before Mark Parrish. All right, two to go. If Rick gets the last two,
15: Lord,
9: he ties
15: Rick.
9: The record. Frank, Parker, and Alicia, you can still get the last two and get your way into this wild card conversation. Here's number 11 of SD. Hi.
8: Clue number one.
9: Go back hundreds of years.
8: Clue number two.
9: Can be fixed or adjustable.
8: number three.
9: These got trendy in the 2010s.
15: Parker.
9: Yep.
15: Sex drive.
9: It was popular way before that.
15: Way
9: before that.
17: For you, maybe.
9: Your sex drive is adjustable or it remains fixed?
15: Oh, they got pills for that. That's awesome.
9: It came trendy in the 20s. You think we weren't into it before you were here, Parker?
15: I don't know what you guys are doing, man.
9: Parker Fox out for the rest of 11. That was worth the guess. All right, we're down to Alicia, Frank, Rick, and Mark.
8: Clue number four.
9: The main part of it is flat.
8: Clue number five.
9: Likely touches things like picture frames, supplies, or a computer. Final clue.
8: Clue number six.
9: Using these can improve your posture.
15: Mark. Standing desk.
9: Standing desk. And that stops Rick from tying the record.
15: Sorry, no offense, Rick. I just didn't want to get
9: nine. Yikes. All right. Parrish on the board. All right. Rick has seven. Everybody else has one. Let's see what happens. Final item number 12 of SD.
8: Clue number one.
9: Is usually added last.
8: Clue number two.
9: This is sometimes intentionally used to enhance presentation.
8: Clue number three.
9: Might be French.
15: Mark.
9: Yep.
15: Salad dressing.
16: That's right.
9: Salad dressing.
15: Snipe me on synchronized diving.
9: Dang. But Rick Fields, the Rube, the Tournament of Champions champion, posts a 7 and is moving on to the semifinals.
15: Rick.
4: 740, The Fan. 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
18: Ole Miss narrowly avoided the upset in Nashville, escaping with a heart-stopping 41-38 victory over Louisville thanks to a game-winning 48-yard field goal by Lucas Carniero as time expired. In the only top 25 matchup in college football for week one, this was a thriller. The Rebels are 1-0. I'm Drake Toll.
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5: Your 7-4 to the Fan regional weather, cloudy, breezy, couple of heavy thunderstorms, perhaps could bring some damaging winds. High of 78 today. Tonight, breezy and humid this evening. Otherwise, mostly cloudy with a gusty thunderstorm. Look for overnight lows tonight of 68. Your outlook for tomorrow, sunshine with a steady breeze, mainly clear conditions. High tomorrow of 86. 56 the low tomorrow night, breezy, not quite as warm on Wednesday. Wednesday's high of 75. That's your 7-4 to the Fan regional weather.
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9: S, the letter M, and then the letter S. Yell out your name. Your name is your buzzer. Best out of 12. Here we go. Quarterfinal number 3, M, S, number 1.
10: Clue number 1.
9: Most often seen in green.
11: Tatum.
9: Come on.
11: Oh, I messed up. Michigan State.
9: Yes. All right. Tatum out for number one. Makes sense. Though. Nothing wrong with that.
11: That was good.
9: All right. Tatum out for number one.
10: Clue number two.
9: In a sense, was an Olympian in 2010.
10: Clue number three.
9: The appearance was partially inspired by Bride of Frankenstein.
10: Clue number four.
9: Can be found on a floating timeline.
10: Clue number five.
9: Is technically attached to a beehive. Final clue.
10: Clue number six.
9: Has three kids, a baby, a troublemaker, and a child prodigy / saxophone player.
12: Kevin.
9: Kevin.
12: Marge Simpson.
13: That's right.
11: There you go.
9: That is Marge Simpson. Tatum had it, but too late, Tatum. Oh, he rang in. So Marge Simpson gets Kevin Faulness.
11: Nice job, Kevin. Good job, Kevin.
9: The Thank board. You. Maybe it's just a season of upsets. We've had a couple of lower seeds find
11: okay,
9: wins.
11: Okay, we're one we'll clue in. We're one clue in.
9: Shooting down Kevin's chances?
11: Oh, gosh. No, sorry, Kev. Love you.
9: Technically. Kevin Faulness leads 1-0. Here's number two of MS.
10: Clue number one.
9: Originated in France.
10: Clue number two.
9: Is often discussed or used during the Olympics.
10: Clue number three.
9: Features Mega Pico Zepto.
10: Clue number four.
9: This is widely considered the standard.
11: Tatum.
9: Tatum.
11: Metric system?
13: That's right.
9: That is the metric system.
11: Good
9: and
11: job.
9: Tatum,
11: thanks.
9: Who has won in the past, is on the board with point number one. That is the metric system, and Tatum and Faulness each have one. 10 items to go. Here we go. Number three of MS.
10: Clue number one.
9: Sometimes only surfaces occasionally.
10: Clue number two.
9: This can be a pattern.
11: Tatum.
9: Yep.
11: Oof. Meteor shower?
9: All right, man. Tatum is swinging. I love it. No, out for the rest of number three, not meteor shower. Let me finish that clue.
10: Clue number two.
9: Can be a pattern or tendency.
10: Clue number three.
9: Some people are said to have this.
10: Clue number four.
9: Exhibits surprising moments of aggression.
10: Clue number five.
9: Can be rude, cruel, or show unexpected hostility. Tough one. Final one. Number six.
10: Clue number six.
9: You might typically be pleasant, but have this underlying ability to be harsh or unkind.
12: Kevin.
9: Five, four, three, two, one. Anybody else? Five.
11: Elizabeth.
9: Elizabeth.
11: Mood swing.
8: Yes, ma'am.
9: No.
8: Let's go.
9: No.
8: What?
9: Incorrect. Grimm and Swedberg. Five.
11: I'm with you, though.
9: Four, three, two, one.
13: Greg.
9: Greg, five, four, three, two, one. Grimm, five, four, three, two, one. That's a tough one.
11: What is it? Oh, my God.
9: What if you have, I'm trying to explain this without just repeating the clues, but infrequent aggression. So you're not a jerk normally, but once in a while you have a what? You can show a...
8: Mean streak.
9: Mean streak. Oh, you got it, Tatum.
13: There you go.
9: That's a really hard one.
8: I would
9: one.
8: Have said mood swing, though.
9: Mean yeah. streak's a tricky Shoot. One. Yes, mean streak is what I was looking for.
11: That was such
9: you got
11: a low
9: it.
11: And then a high and then a low.
8: Yeah. I know. I cheered for you very prematurely.
11: Thank you.
9: That was great.
11: Oh, Tatum, that was awesome. Nice for all women. That was really sweet.
8: For all women.
9: Again, if the list is hard, and sometimes they're harder during the tournaments, I can blame Kevin. He picked packet
13: That's
9: number
13: true.
9: Nine.
13: Sorry.
9: Tatum has one. Fallness has one. Here's number four of M. S.
10: Clue number one.
9: Created Tube City.
10: Clue number two.
9: Also created Blind Guy McSqueezy.

0: Clue number three.
1: His online dating profile was once Little Kid Lover.
2: Tatum?
1: Yep.
2: Michael Scott?
3: That's right.
2: Go!
1: I never heard any of those either, but I just went.
2: A Little Kid Lover kind of, is it the commercial?
1: No, well, he wants children. He really likes kids. Yeah. So his online profile was Little Kid Lover because he wanted his potential mates to know that he wanted children.
4: Yeah. That was a good pull.
5: We just had Todd Packer on the show the other day.
1: I saw that. He seemed really nice.
5: He was really
1: David Koechner, right?
5: Yeah, David Koechner.
1: Nice hat. He was wearing that cool hat, man.
5: Tons of rings. Did you notice all the rings?
1: I did not see that.
5: Oh my gosh.
1: Hard to pull off that hat, though. Like, not everybody can do that, but he looked fine.
5: Yeah, he did it.
1: Seemed like a nice guy.
5: Super cool.
1: All right, Tatum has two. Fallness has one. Eight items to go. Here's number five of M.S.
0: Clue number one.
1: Experts can predict peak times.
0: Clue number two.
1: It's actually better if you get outside.
6: Grim.
1: I think Greg was first. Greg.
7: Meteor shower.
1: That one is the meteor shower.
2: Phooey.
1: That is the meteor shower.
2: You're welcome,
1: better if
2: Greg,
1: you get outside. Don't rip him. He'll never invite you to Taylor's house.
2: I said, I'm going to make so up with the assist. Can you invite me to Taylor's house?
1: Oh, got it. I thought you were making fun of him. Like, well, there goes the invite.
7: Tatum, you're not the only person in the whole world that ever thought of meteor shower.
2: Okay, wow. I guess we're frenemies now.
1: There it goes. God, it's almost like you guys have bad blood.
5: Wow.
2: Kind of a mean streak. Nice one. Oh, man.
1: Taylor, just shake it off.
2: She's everywhere.
1: Tatum has two. Fallness has one. Greg Swedberg has one. Mike Grimm and Elizabeth Reese yet to score, but plenty of time. Here's number six of MS.
0: Clue number one.
1: Isn't money.
0: Clue number two.
1: Helps.
0: Clue number three.
1: This can be offered.
0: Clue number four.
1: This often comes from friends and family.
7: Greg.
1: Yep.
7: Moral support.
3: That's right.
1: That is moral support. And Swedberg goes back to back and gets points one and two on the board. And at halftime, after moral support, Greg has two and Tatum has two. You guys have the lead. Fallness has one. But we have six items to go. Plenty of time for Elizabeth and Grimmer. How you doing, Grimmer?
6: Not good.
1: Feeling all right?
6: Not good.
5: Me neither.
1: Elizabeth, Ben predicted three.
5: I know. Get three out of the last six.
1: Maybe four or five. Who knows?
5: We'll see, guys.
1: Here's number seven of MS.
0: Clue number one.
1: Shows respect.
0: Clue number two.
1: Works hard.
5: Elizabeth.
1: Yep.
5: Model student.
3: That's right.
1: Well done. There we go.
2: Nice.
1: Elizabeth Reese with model student. Were you a model student?
5: Obviously.
1: Yeah.
5: No. My fourth grade teacher, Mrs. Showers, said I was flippant once.
1: Ooh, flippant. Ooh.
4: Mrs. Showers.
5: Mrs. Showers. Yeah, yes. I had asked my dad what that meant, and then I felt kind of bad. I think she was probably right in that moment.
1: Well, flippant is a word that Sauce didn't know when he had 10th grade English teacher, Tony DiLorenzo.
6: Tony DiLorenzo, the PA announcer?
1: The same.
6: Yeah.
1: All right, Greg has two, Tatum has two, Elizabeth now has one, Fallness has one, Grimm has five items to go. Everybody's still in this, of course. Here's number eight of MS.
0: Clue number one.
1: Famously found in Alderson, West Virginia in 2004.
0: Clue number two.
1: Associated with the Bedford.
0: Clue number three.
1: A part of an iconic annual special issue magazine in 2023.
0: Clue number four.
1: Ghost written by Elizabeth Hawes. Released entertaining in 1982.
5: Elizabeth.
1: Yep.
5: Martha Stewart.
3: That's right.
2: Wow.
1: That is Martha Stewart, and Elizabeth goes back to back. And here comes that prediction, maybe, for Ben Lieber. Back to back. By the way, now can we go back to clue number one? I said famously found in Alderson, West Virginia in 2004. That's where she went to prison.
6: Oh, okay.
1: She was in prison in West Virginia in 2004.
5: That was tricky. The entertaining. Man. I just locked in on the entertaining. That was it.
1: Yep. All right. So we have a three-way tie with four to go. Greg has two. Tatum has two. Elizabeth has two. Paulness has one, but nobody is mathematically out. Here's number nine of MS.
0: Clue number one.
1: This is a somewhat outdated informal phrase, but it was most commonly used mid to late 20th century.
0: Clue number two.
1: Is the primary or most important option?
5: Elizabeth.
1: Whoa, go for it.
5: I don't know. Main squeeze?
1: What is happening?
2: Nice job.
1: Three straight to make Lieber's prediction come through. That is main
2: on a
1: squeeze.
2: Wow. Very nice.
1: That was impressive.
2: That was good.
1: That was good. Those are not very specific clues to put it together to main squeeze.
5: Thanks,
1: that's
5: guys.
1: Tough.
5: Thanks.
1: All right,
5: that was the 90s.
1: Elite.
5: That was it. I was looking for my main squeeze.
1: You found one, right? Jay's your main squeeze.
5: Yeah.
2: Boys have cooties then.
1: All right. So at halftime, Elizabeth, you had zero. Now you're the leader with three to go. You have three. Tatum has two. Greg has two. Fallness has one. Grimmer, you need all of three just to catch Elizabeth Reese.
6: To get in next year, do you need one?
1: Or is unless you're Gavin, then I just call you.
6: Just
1: all right. Here's number 10 of MS.
0: Clue number one.
1: Might notice an animal.
0: Clue number two.
1: Might activate a water source.
0: Clue Greg. Number three.
1: Greg.
7: Motion sensor.
5: That's
7: right.
5: Good.
2: Whoa. Nice one.
1: That is motion sensor, and we have a tie at the top yet again with Elizabeth and Greg. All right, two to go. Grimmer,
6: man.
1: You're mathematically out, but keep going because you
6: I
1: need
6: suck.
1: Some points.
6: Yeah, go.
1: Paulness, you need both of these to catch Greg and Elizabeth and force a three-way tiebreaker. Tatum, you're just one back with two to go. And, of course, Elizabeth and Greg have the lead, but not walking off yet because no one can clinch it after number 11. Here's number 11 of MS.
0: Clue number one.
1: Is one of four basic operators.
0: Clue number two.
1: This is sometimes adjacent to a measure of hot or cold.
0: Clue number three.
1: Is slightly lower than the standard if it follows a letter.
0: Clue number four.
1: Often appears between two numbers.
7: Greg?
1: Go for it.
7: Multiplication symbol?
1: No, Greg, out for the rest of number 11.
0: Clue number five.
1: This is a short horizontal line.
2: Tatum.
1: Yep.
2: A minus sign?
3: That's right.
5: Yeah. Good job,
1: that
5: Tatum.
1: Is a minus sign.
2: I mean, that was a big assist over there. My mind wasn't even in that sphere.
5: Sign. I was going underscore. I was like, that does not underscore.
1: All right, now we definitely have a walk-off because three of you are tied at the top. Greg, Tatum, and Elizabeth all have three.
5: Ooh. I don't like this pressure.
1: Paulness, why not try to get that second point?
6: Yeah.
1: Grimmer, you definitely need a point. Otherwise, you're going to get Gavin Kaysen next year.
6: Yeah.
1: So, Greg, you get this right, you win. Tatum, you get this right, you win. Elizabeth, you get this right, you win. If Paulness or Grimmer gets it right, then we have a three-way overtime tiebreaker. Here's number 12 with the three of you going for the victory. Number 12 of MS.
0: Clue number one.
1: Attached to the 1950s.
0: Clue number two.
1: Heavily nominated.
0: Clue number three.
1: loosely based on a real person.
0: Clue number four.
1: This involves a relatively niche sport and a relentless pursuit of excellence.
0: Clue number five.
1: This film was released on Christmas Day of last year.
2: Tatum.
1: For the win.
2: Marty Supreme.
3: That's right. That's
1: Marty Supreme and Tatum walks it up. And she did it again.
2: All women.
1: Supreme.
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0: Troopers say a car driven by 25-year-old Jacob Thatcher of Fergus Falls was heading south when it collided with a car driven by a 51-year-old Pelican Rapids woman heading north. She died at the scene. Thatcher was taken to a Fergus Falls hospital. Authorities believe he had been drinking. West Fargo police begins an internal investigation after Officer Walker Koropatnicki was arrested on DUI charges. He was pulled over by a trooper early Saturday morning. Koropatnicki is on paid administrative leave. The department says Chief Pete Nielsen will oversee the investigation and any other internal proceedings. And a GiveSendGo fundraiser raises $20,000 to help rebuild the Skyview Drive-In Theater near Warren, Minnesota. Storms in Marshall County toppled it on Thursday. From the KFGO News Center, I'm Austin Erickson.
1: English D.
2: Clue number five.
3: 1935, 1945, 1968, and 1984 were really good years.

0: clue.
1: Clue number six.
2: They wear navy blue, orange, and white.
3: Zach
2: was slightly first.
4: Detroit Tigers?
2: Yeah, that is correct. That is the Detroit Tigers. Ooh, just by a sliver. Zachary. All right, I thought we were going to have to do an instant replay there for a second for who rang in second, but Zach gets Detroit Tigers and takes an early 1-0 lead. Here's number two of DT.
1: Clue number one.
2: Timing is essential because lag time must be pretty short.
1: Clue number two.
2: Might zoom.
1: Clue number three.
2: In the military, this requires two bullets.
1: Clue number four.
2: This typically requires just one finger.
5: Guardsy.
2: Yep.
5: Double tap.
6: That's right. Oh, nice.
2: That is a double tap on social media. Yeah. And, of course, if you're shooting guns, a double tap gets Guardsy on the board. And it's a 1-1 score between Guardsy and Zach
5: Halverson. I missed slam dunk that Parker somehow didn't get. I missed that. That was a better list.
2: I blame Audra. Here we go. 1-1. Guardsy has one. Zach has one. Here's number three of DT.
1: Clue number one.
2: It's often connected to major events.
1: Clue number two.
2: Is updated over time.
4: Zach.
2: Yep. Locked
4: death toll.
6: That's right.
2: That is a death toll, and Halverson gets point number two. You love updating death tolls.
5: Seriously, it's dark. You got that way too quick.
2: Way too quick.
5: Way too fast.
2: That should have been Lou's. That's Lou's wheelhouse. It's reporting on the news. Zach has two. Guardsy has one. Here's number four of DT.
1: Clue number one.
2: Is historically white.
1: Clue number two.
2: It's traditionally rectangular.
1: Clue number three.
2: It's commonly sold in packs or in bundles.
1: Clue number four.
2: Reusable. Yep.
3: Dish towel?
6: That's right.
2: Good one. Quick ringing, too. I love the laser ringing. Just boom. Audra, that was fast. Dish towel gets Audra Martin on the board, and we have three of you on the board. Zach has two. Audra has one. Guardsy has one. Barb and Lou, you still have, what, eight items to go. Here we go. Number five of DT.
1: Clue number one.
2: The first time this name was used was

0: of a South Carolina mall in 1989?
1: Zach.
0: Okay.
1: Del Taco.
0: Halverson out for the rest of number five.
2: Clue number two.
0: There are over 15,000
2: Clue number three.
0: Is branded with the color green for obvious reasons.
2: Clue number four.
0: Have been accused of creating what are called food deserts, limited access to nutritious, fresh food.
2: Clue number five.
0: You also might find party supplies, candy, and greeting
3: cards. Audra. Dollar Tree?
0: That's right. That is a Dollar Tree. Started in 89 in a South Carolina mall. Dollar Tree gets Audra point number two in ties.
4: Nice job.
0: Zach Halverson. Barb, Lou, how are we feeling?
3: Not great, Cor.
0: Lou?
5: Still waiting for it.
0: Are you regretting all the hours of podcast you put in?
5: Regretting telling you about that.
0: Still plenty of time. Still plenty of time, though. Seven to go. You're only two back. Here's number six of DT.
2: Clue number one.
0: The first word is used to emphasize the intensity.
2: Clue number two.
0: This involves a metaphorical depletion.
6: Garzy?
0: Yep.
6: Desperate times?
0: Nope. All right, makes sense. Nope. Garzy out for the rest of number six.
2: Clue number three.
0: Can severely crush motivation.
3: Lil B.
0: Yep.
3: Downtime?
0: No. Lil B also out for number six. We're down to Lou, Audra, and Zach.
2: Clue number four.
0: Likely lowers focus, concentration, and coordination.
2: Clue number five.
0: You might feel heavy or sluggish. Final clue.
2: Clue number six.
0: This is fatigue or extreme exhaustion.
3: Audra? Downtrodden?
0: No, let me finish clue six, but we're down. It is Lou and Zach.
2: Clue number six.
0: Fatigue or extreme exhaustion, especially after a long day at work or potentially a really long flight. Five, four, three, two, one.
1: Zach.
0: I think Lou was first. Yeah. Lou. Five, four, three, two, one. Zach, five, four, three, two, one. Oh, nobody got it. Extreme exhaustion. You're extremely what?
3: Dog tired.
6: Dog tired.
0: Close. What's the emphasized word though? Not dog tired. You
3: dead
0: are
3: dead tired.
0: Dead tired. That's a hard one. Dead tired is point number six. Nobody got it. Everybody kind of danced around it. Multiple wrong guesses. All good, though. Nobody gets dead tired, and we have a tie at halftime. Zach has two. Audra has two. Gerdsy has one. Lou and Barb have six items to go to not get Marnied. Gosh, she hates that.
3: Be quiet.
0: She just hates it. Number seven of DT.
2: Clue number one.
0: Might have nice legs.
2: Clue number two.
0: Often temporarily surrounded by people.
3: Audra.
0: Yep.
3: Dining table. Dinner table.
0: Oh, man. Hang on a second here. What do we do with this one? I think I have to give that to you because that's the same. It's the same concept. Right. I have not, literally hadn't thought of dining table. I was going to have dinner table. Is dining table, we're going to, that's the same thing, correct? I know I'm the judge here, but. Does anybody have a problem with dining table versus dinner table?
3: Dining table, because you said nice legs. Dining tables are typically nicer than a typical dinner table.
6: Give it to Marnie.
0: How do I not think of dining table?
1: I think you can.
6: You can give it to her.
1: I mean, yeah, Home whatever. Depot has kitchen and dining tables as a section.
0: I mean, I think it's the same thing.
3: That's right.
0: Wow, that's. that's a tough one. All right, Audra gets point number three. Already you're in this wild card mess. Dinner table slash dining table. Point number three for Audra. Zach has two. Gerzy has one. Five items to go. Here's number eight of DT.
2: Clue number one.
0: Can be spontaneous or planned.
1: Zach.
2: Clue number two.
0: Zach.
1: Day trip.
0: What the
4: F? I hate this game.
0: Wow, Zach. Wow. It is weird. We go all six clues with dead tired and nobody knows it. And I say, it can be spontaneous or planned. And he just nails day
3: That's
0: trip.
3: Echo, spontaneous.
0: Just nails it with day trip.
6: I mean, he's the only one here. He takes day trip. He went to go watch the eclipse. He just grabbed Chad and drove.
0: I forgot about that.
6: Yeah, I mean, it's just, if you get the letters, you get the letters, man.
0: Just grabbing Chad's.
6: Yeah. Grabbing Chad's. He goes to get burritos with Hawk.
0: Mm-hmm.
6: This list was made for him.
0: Damn. All right. Audra three, Zach three, Gerzy one. Four items to go. Nobody's mathematically out yet. Here's number nine of DT.
2: Clue number one.
0: Might be considered mildly or playfully critical.
2: Clue number two.
0: This is an idiom, but it's also a person.
2: Clue number three.
0: Is the opposite of gullible.
2: Clue number four.
0: Needs evidence.
1: Zach.
0: Yep.
1: Doubting Thomas.
4: That's right.
0: Zach freaking Halverson, man.
6: This is a dumb list.
3: Yeah, this list is hideous.
0: You're not familiar with the New Testament?
6: I think we're out of versions of initialsgame.com. I think you've tapped out.
3: Yeah, what?
6: I don't think there should be a seven.
3: This is dumb.
0: You're getting emails. Zach has four. Audra has three. All right, Barb and Lou can't win the semifinal, but you can still get three and get into the wild card mess. And obviously, you want to get on the board. Three to go. Audra, you're just one back. Gerds, you need all three, but you're not mathematically out yet either. Zach has a 1 point lead with three to go. Here's number 10 of DT.
2: Clue number one.
0: Rolls.
2: Clue number two.
0: Development and advancement came during World War II.
2: Clue number three.
0: It's also common that using the animal word version is also widely acceptable.
2: Clue number four.
0: The standard is gray or silver.
2: Clue number five.
0: Wraps. All right, final clue.
2: Clue Audra. Number six.
0: Audra.
3: Duct tape.
4: That's right.
0: Audra has four. So we're going to have somebody lose with four or more. So one of you is automatically wildcarding this thing up and making the other seven people even more pissed that they're in a pinch. Audra has four. Zach has four. We have two to go. One of you is going to advance for sure. The other one's going to advance with a wild card. Barb and Lou still trying to get on the board. Gerzy's mathematically out, but you can get the last two and get in that wild card mix as well. Here's number 11 of DT.
2: Clue number one.
0: Often connected to a surprise or the unexpected.
2: Clue number two.
0: Might be because of confusion or disbelief.
2: Clue number three.
0: This is often attached to an extremely attractive person.
5: Lou, double take.
0: Yes, Lou! That's a double take. All it took was... Lou, what happens when you walk past somebody hot at the mall? Oh, that's a double take. I do a double take. Yep. Yes, Lou, you're on the board. That is a double take, and we're going to have a walk-off winner. All right, final one, number 12. Zach, you get this right, you're advancing. Audra, you get this right, you're advancing. Lou, JG, and Barb trying to get on the board and keep this thing going. Number 12 of DT.
2: Clue number one.
0: Often part of a rivalry.
2: Clue number two.
0: Have a target.
2: Clue number three.
0: One of the words is a shortened version of a word meaning lack of courtesy, reverence, or esteem.
2: Clue number four.
0: One of these was famously prominently featured at the Super Bowl halftime show in 2025.
5: Lou.
3: Audra.
0: Lou.
5: Diss track.
0: That's a right. Diss track. Yes, Lou. Lou gets point number two with diss track, and we have an overtime in the quarter. I think this is the first one, right, of the quarterfinals? Yeah. First overtime in the quarters.
6: Those were big in Wheaton.
0: Man.
6: Diss tracks.
0: Diss tracks.
6: Yeah. Those were big.
0: Man, Lou finished strong there and gets the last couple there. All right, so Audra and Zach, you guys are squaring off. Winner moves on. Whoever loses against a wild card. Ready?
1: Yes, sir.
0: Just the two of you. Three clues. Tiebreaker of DT.
2: Clue number one.
0: Known for its stars.
3: Audra.
0: For the win.
3: Dream Team.
0: No. All right. You have to, I mean, Zach's not going to blow this, but you have to really hope Zach just blows this. Zach, you ready?
1: Yep.
2: Clue number two.
0: Had the Ewings. That actually makes sense for the other one, too, there. Kind of. Ready, Zach?
1: Sure.
0: You'll have 5 seconds after this one.
2: Clue number three.
0: End of the road for JFK.
1: Dallas, Texas.
0: Yeah, that's Dallas, Texas. And Zach Halverson wins quarterfinal number eight and is moving up.
3: Zacho.
0: Wow. Zacho, Zacho, Zacho.
6: Oof-ta.
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4: 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CI Sport, is it on you? Well, the Minnesota Twins down 4-0 yesterday to the White Sox. Got a home run from Brooks Lee, but it was Chicago that pulls away.
14: Left in the last 3 weeks of the season.
15: Oh, Kyle Teal was the only White Sox player without having reached base tonight. And as he fits that, three-run homer for Kyle Teal.
4: 10-1 the final. Detroit wins it. Twins back in action today on the road at Detroit. First pitch around 2:10 this afternoon. The Redhawks, meanwhile, got a solo shot from Eric Faleja and a four-run ninth inning. They defeat Milwaukee 5-1. We've got Redhawks baseball again today on 740 The Fan. Final game of the regular season before the playoffs start Wednesday. The Redhawks will face Winnipeg at Newman Outdoor Field in Game 1. Fan Sports Hit.
16: Clue number 4. Most people would consider this dangerous.
17: Matt.
18: Yep.
17: Crack house?
18: That's right.
17: Ooh.
18: Good night. That is a crack house.
19: Nice.
18: Matt, you rang in with such confidence, it's almost like you've been to one.
17: Yeah. It was the windows, is the broken windows.
18: Yeah. See, now that's
17: it's a hallmark
18: flipping,
17: of a crack house.
18: Flipping crack house.
17: That's yeah,
19: there
17: true.
19: You go.
18: God, we're
19: good
18: coming
19: job.
18: Up with good ideas this morning.
20: CHGTV.
18: Yeah. How about, I want to combine everybody. So
17: let's do it.
18: We have a house that's a crack house. We flip it into wings that Gavin makes, because then Adam will eat there. Gavin can cook there. But then we have speed dating, and Daniel can host. Couples falling in love with each other, yeah. And we just put it all together.
17: Well,
18: I don't
17: shoot
18: know what
17: the
18: you're
17: going to crack house.
18: I don't know what you're going to do.
20: I don't know.
18: Matt has one. Sauce well has done, one. Matt. It is 1-1. Here's number 3 of CH.
16: Clue number 3.
18: Constantly adjacent to danger.
16: Clue number 2.
18: Known for an accent and enthusiasm.
19: Chef.
18: Yep.
19: Circus host.
18: Oh. Ooh. Mm. Nope. Mm. All right, Gavin Kaysen out for the rest of number 3.
16: Mm. Clue number 3.
18: Often covered in khaki.
16: Clue number 4.
18: His family has continued in his footsteps.
17: Matt.
18: Yep.
17: Crocodile hunter.
18: That's right.
20: Oh, well done.
18: That is the crocodile hunter, and wow. Matt Minster takes a 2-1
20: sled
18: lead. No. He's you can't say they're all sleds and just say he's the better of the sleds. He's not a non-sled.
17: You can't take this back.
18: He's a sled. Look at Daniel's shirts.
20: Yeah.
18: For sure. It's all
20: I didn't see any of that.
18: You thought it.
20: I did.
18: You Matt, did think it. Matt has two.
20: It's
18: Sauce
20: not going well.
18: Has one. Here's number 4 of CH.
16: Clue number 1.
18: You are very unlikely to have access.
16: Clue number 2.
18: Might have live animals.
16: Clue number 3.
18: Is often found under hundreds of people.
16: Clue number 4.
18: Is capable of handling extreme weight.
16: Clue number 5.
18: Might have mail, crates, or boxes.
16: Clue number 6.
18: Nets, restraints, and roller tracks can be found in this storage area on an airplane.
17: Matt. Cargo hull.
18: That is. Oh, hang on. Yeah, no. Hang on. Sauce. What did you say? You said cargo what?
17: Hull.
0: Daniel.
18: No, Sauce was second.
20: Cargo Hold?
18: Hold. Yeah, it's Cargo Hold with a D. Matt has two. Sauce has two. That's actually good for everybody else. It keeps everybody else just two back. Here's number five of CH.
21: Clue number one.
18: Mostly appeared in black.
21: Clue number two.
18: Incorporated Latin and Mexican-American culture.
21: Clue number three.
18: Was partially led by Louis Fries, although you might know him by his stage name.
21: Clue number four.
18: Were often connected to images of skulls.
21: Clue number five.
18: Heavily connected to cannabis culture.
0: Wow.
18: Final clue.
21: Clue number six.
18: This hip-hop group.
20: Paul.
18: Yep.
20: Cypress Hill.
0: That's right.
18: Damn. That is Cypress Hill.
20: Hits from the bong. Great song.
22: Yikes. Never heard of it.
0: I think that was before my time.
20: Yeah.
18: You'd know Insane in the Brain. That was a huge, even if you're pre-90s. 90s, Cypress Hill was a big deal. But again, that's also the luck of the draw. This was the last remaining list. On, Cypress man. Hill. It's not over. It's not over yet. Sauce has three. Matt Minster has two. Everybody else yet to score, but there's seven items to go. Plenty of time for everyone. Here's number six of CH.
21: Clue number one.
18: Might be gray.
21: Clue number two.
18: Has a strong association with some 70s pop culture.
21: Clue number three.
18: This has a much, much stronger connection to men than women.
21: Clue number four.
18: Almost never attached to competitive swimming.
21: Clue number five.
18: Might curl. Final clue again.
21: Clue number six.
18: This grows, so some people choose to trim, shave, or wax this
20: hole.
18: Yep.
20: Chin hair?
18: Nope. Let me finish the rest of clue six.
21: Clue number six.
18: This grows, so some people choose to trim, shave, or wax this away from their torso.
0: Daniel.
18: Five, four, three, two, one.
20: Chef.
18: Matt.
20: Adam.
18: Ooh, I think Chef was second, right? Everybody agree? Yeah. Gavin was next. Gavin.
19: Chest hair.
18: That is chest hair. Chest hair might be gray. Everybody in the 70s, Burt Reynolds guy on the planet had chest hair popping out of their shirts.
0: Chin hair.
23: I had one laying there for me.
20: Yeah.
18: Chest
22: one
18: hair.
22: Chin hair.
0: That was terrible.
20: Yeah.
23: Chin hair. That was
18: all right.
23: One.
18: Gavin Kaysen on the board with one. Sauce has three. Matt Minster has two. We're at halftime. Adam and Daniel, plenty of time. Six items to go. Here's number seven of CH.
21: Clue number one.
18: This might simply be the result of a placebo effect.
21: Clue number two.
18: This could be accidental or unintentional.
21: Clue number three.
18: It's not exclusively this, but it is often attached to enclosed spaces.
21: Clue number four.
18: This is sometimes considered involuntary or secondhand.
21: Clue number five.
18: This sometimes requires a large amount of smoke. clue.
21: Clue number six.
18: This is feeling intoxicated by simply being near someone.
20: Paul.
18: Yep. 5, 4, 3, 2, 1. Sauce out for the rest of 7. Let me finish that clue.
21: Clue number 6.
18: This is feeling intoxicated by simply being near someone else consuming drugs.
1: Matt. 5, 4, 3, 2, 1.
18: Daniel, 5 seconds. 5, 4, 3, 2.
2: Catching
18: 1.
2: High.
18: No. Down to Adam and Gavin. 5, 4, 3, 2, 1. Sauce, you know it?
20: No.
18: Sauce, come on. It's a contact high. A contact high is getting high by just being near somebody else smoking. Contact high.
1: Just right on
22: the hell are we doing back here?
1: Come on.
2: It's right there.
5: Catching high. I'm like, oh, yeah.
18: Contact high and chest hair just sitting there for people to steal.
22: So many clues being read.
18: Yep. All right. Nobody gets contact high.
22: Wow.
18: Sauce, you've had that 1,000 times.
20: A million times. Yeah.
22: Ugh.
18: Sauce has 3. Matt Minster has 2. Gavin Kaysen has 1. Adam Thielen and Daniel Hastings not on the board yet, but 5 items to go. Everybody's still mathematically in. Here's number 8 of CH.
21: Clue number 1.
18: Can be deadly.
21: Clue number 2.
18: Often relatively small.
21: Clue number 3.
18: Might be food.
2: Daniel.
18: Yep.
2: Choking hazard.
6: That's right.
18: Yeah. Daniel's on the board. That's a choking hazard.
20: Nice.
18: All right. Daniel Hastings from Love is Blind on the board. Gavin Kaysen has 1 as well. Matt Minster with 2. Sauce with 3. Adam, you got 4 left. You're still in this. Here we go. Number 9 of CH.
21: Clue number 1.
18: One of the words is in honor of a queen.
21: Clue number 2.
18: Once had Adele.
20: Paul.
18: Yep.
20: Carnegie Hall.
22: Oh. Mm.
18: Sauce out for the
22: queen
18: rest.
22: Carnegie.
20: I thought that was connected.
18: Sauce out for the rest of number 9.
21: Clue number 3.
18: We're on the move in 2002.
21: Clue number 4.
18: The second word is a reference to a historical nickname after a British general commented on rebellious, hostile residents here.
21: Clue number 5.
18: They once had one very famous morning. Final clue.
21: Clue number 6.
18: They wear gray, white, dark purple, and teal. 5.
1: Daniel. Matt.
18: Daniel was first.
2: Charlotte Hornets?
6: That's right.
18: That's what it says. Charlotte Hornets, not
1: A-D-E-L-E,
18: A-sucker. Space Dell, as in Del Curry.
22: Del Curry.
18: Del Curry.
20: You got me, Daddy.
18: I sure did.
1: Yeah, I thought that was the queen.
18: That's my Cosby impression.
20: Impression.
18: Sauce has
20: nice
18: 3.
20: Job.
18: Matt Minster has 2. Now Daniel Hastings has 2. Gavin has 1. Adam Thielen yet to score, but there are 3 items left. Everybody is still in this. Here's number 10. Of CH.
21: Clue number 1.
18: Often used to describe future consequences.
21: Clue number 2.
18: This can involve serious trouble.
21: Clue number 3.
18: This is often a reference to punishments.
21: Clue number 4.
18: To receive criticism.
1: Matt.
18: Yep.
1: Catch heat.
20: Paul.
18: Yep.
20: K. Catch Hell.
18: That's Catch Hell. It's so close to the same thing.
20: Love you, Matt.
18: That might be the difference. Catch Heat is so close, but Catch Hell was the phrase I was looking for. Sauce has four. Matt has two. Damn. Daniel has two. Gavin has one. Adam's still yet to score. There are two to go. There are still wild cards and stuff in play. And you guys could still technically catch them in time. Here's number 11 of CH.
21: Clue number one.
18: Is often powerful.
21: Clue number two.
18: Is often extremely productive.
21: Clue number three.
18: The goal is to move others.
5: Adam.
18: Yep.
5: Casino host.
18: Ooh, love that as well. Nope. We all love casino hosts on this show.
20: Hogs Daddy.
18: Yep. Shout out to our guy, Dave Wingem.
20: Dave
18: Wingem's the best. No, Adam Thielen out for the rest of number 11.
21: Clue number four.
18: Someone else gets to decide that you're one of these.
21: Clue number five.
18: Is fourth.
20: Paul.
18: Yep.
20: Cleanup hitter.
18: That is the win.
5: Damn. Nice.
18: That is a cleanup hitter and Sauce officially moving on to the semifinals with point number five. All right. But Daniel and Matt, here's what's at stake here. Adam, you got to try to get on the board. And Gavin, you need another point just for fun. Why not? But Matt and Daniel, if you get point number 12, you would be on the wheel here in a second. So Sauce, you could technically try to stop them from getting onto the wheel. Ready? Number 12, just for fun. Number 12, CH.
21: Clue number one.
18: Its exact origin is unclear, but it was first emerging in the 1880s.
21: Clue number two.
18: These can actually exist with or without physical contact.
21: Clue number three.
18: Can be extremely painful.
21: Clue number four.
18: One word is a name, one word is an animal, and it might have originated from an injured animal.
17: Matt.
18: Why not?
17: Charlie Horse.
18: Oh, man, Matt Minster.
6: Nice. Well done, Matt. We are back live tomorrow morning, 5:30 to 9. 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
11: Your 740 The Fan regional weather, cloudy, breezy, couple of heavy thunderstorms, perhaps could bring some damaging winds. High of 78 today. Tonight, breezy and humid this evening. Otherwise, mostly cloudy with a gusty thunderstorm. Look for overnight lows tonight of 68. Your outlook for tomorrow, sunshine with a steady breeze, mainly clear conditions. High tomorrow of 86. 56 the low tomorrow night, breezy, not quite as warm on Wednesday. Wednesday's high of 75. That's your 740 The Fan regional weather.
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15: I'm just going to throw out some questions, and you guys just clomp on each. 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
16: 1998.
15: But then we have Jason Hatch. He's a friend of mine away from the radio, and he's one of the kindest divisional adversary friends that I have. And he loves the Detroit Lions. In fact, a couple of years ago, he was at Ford Field, and he was on the field with some field passes, chatting with Dalton Risner, watching Jahmyr Gibbs run around and things like that. So he's all in. And you guys begin with wherever you want, whomever can talk first. What do you guys think of your teams? What do you think of your teams this year? And let's add to it, like, what's new that you like? Let's just say Jason go first.
19: Yeah, well, I mean, what I like about my team is, I mean, they're star-studded at every layer on offense. You've got a top-10 quarterback. You've got, in my opinion, the best player in football at running back, Jahmyr Gibbs. You've got Amon-Ra St. Brown, Jameson Williams, Sam Laporta. You've got the best offensive lineman in the league, in my opinion, in Penei Sewell.
15: Mm-hmm.
19: What I like that they added offensively, the interior offensive line kind of stunk last year. Cade Mays, yes, he's hurt right now, but shores up the center of that offensive line. And then defensively, they added a bunch of depth in the secondary, and they have stars at every layer there, too. So,
15: how much more comfortable are you right now compared to last year or 2 years ago?
19: I feel great right now.
15: Well, you're fine. Yeah. Well, generally speaking, you have nowhere to go but up.
22: Hell.
15: I mean, squad finished last year.
19: That's all right.
15: But they get that last place schedule, though, and that does matter.
19: That's coming up later.
15: We'll Lavelle Neal III represents the division champions, the Chicago Bears. And what do you think of your squad, and, like, what's new that you like?
1: I think it's going to be one of the more exciting seasons in Bears football history just because Bears football has been reimagined here. We've gone from a team that's been more defensive-oriented to more offensive-oriented. We're going to have to outscore teams, and it's going to be fun to watch.
15: Right.
1: Caleb Williams is looking fantastic in camp. He's mastered the offense. DeAndre Swift has been fabulous in camp.
15: Mm-hmm.
1: They're going to run the ball more.
15: You're the best.
1: A lot of screenplays this year.
15: Really?
1: Incorporating screenplays. Ben Johnson actually is a big running quarterback guy. I mean, running head coach.
15: Yeah.
1: They added...
15: Well, that's not new news.
1: Well, they brought in a coach from the Dolphins during the offseason. Mm. And BJ spent the offseason looking at their run game because of two reasons.
15: He stole that idea from us.
1: Devin Achane last year and Raheem Mostert from 2 years ago.
15: Oh.
1: You know? So, and he actually puts in the run.
15: Yeah.
1: He puts in the run plan every week.
15: Wow.
1: A lot of head coaches don't do.
15: Right.
1: So
15: I like that.
1: You're going to see a run-heavy team with some screen passing and then Caleb being Caleb.
15: Right.
1: And all these teams, everybody's talking about the Bears and how hard this this schedule is going to be. Teams have to stop the Bears.
15: Mm-hmm.
1: And we've proven that's going to be a problem.
15: Got it.
5: Fall down, Chicago Bears. Ha, ha, ha, ha. United.
1: Play that as much as you can now because you're not going to be able to do in the regular season, my friend.
15: Sinning, good morning.
6: Hey, good morning.
15: Packer preview Sunday, 7 a.m.?
6: Unfortunately, yes, 7 a.m.
15: 7 a.m. for Packer preview.
6: Season 31.
15: Got to say it, it's... probably the longest run. It's the longest running show at KFAN.
6: We'll call it top five.
15: Well, really? What's like Fan Outdoors?
6: I think Fan Outdoors might have me.
15: Yeah, Billy Hildebrand, Tackle Jerry Tuma, all that. Now, David Senekin.
7: The silence you hear is Lambeau Field.
15: What do you think of your squad, and what's new that you like?
6: All right, what do I think of the squad? Well, NFL is about quarterbacks and getting after the quarterback. Green Bay's got the best quarterback in the division and the best guy to get after the quarterback in the division. That's not close right now. It's not close.
15: Well, when you get Micah back.
6: You can have your Jared Goff and your inaccurate Caleb Williams and miniature Kyler. You can have those guys. I'll take Jordan Love, who's going to have a lot on his shoulders.
15: Yeah. No short jokes. Hey, stop. He gets to talk.
1: Did we toss trays?
15: He gets to talk.
1: No.
15: Nobody clomped on you guys.
6: I wanted to.
15: Cindy gets to talk. Hold on.
8: In your face, Milwaukee.
6: That dude's 23
1: now. That's what I'm saying.
6: I am excited about this team. It's going to be Jordan Love's team because there's no running game to speak of at this point.
15: He's fired up. You're catching a stray because he doesn't trust his quarterback.
6: I thought there was no clomping. No clomping rule.
15: Yeah, I'm sorry. My fault.
1: You started the clomping.
6: What's new and different is new defensive coordinator, which Jonathan Gannon replaces Jeff Hafley, so we'll really know what the defense is going to be like.
15: Lots of blitzes.
6: Especially the first 4 or 5 weeks before Micah gets back.
15: Right.
6: Sounds closer to 4 than 6 this morning in the latest news, which would be great because we got the Bears week 5.
15: Mm. It was supposed to be 6 at one point. I always thought 4.
6: No, it was supposed to be maybe week 6 against the Cowboys. It's iffy. Look. We've got the longest dry spell in this division, which is embarrassing and ridiculous, and it ends this year.
15: Winning
6: the division. It's been 5 years for the Pack.
15: Well, we like to hear that.
6: So with Jordan Love, with Micah Parsons, and with a Matt LaFleur who's got a new deal but has a lot to prove, this is the Packers' year to win the North. There's no question.
15: Okay. Cindy, let's stay here.
6: All right.
15: Best wide receiver duo in the NFC North. Is it Justin Jefferson and Jordan Addison? Christian Watson and Jaden Reed, Luther Burden and Rome Odunze, or Amon-Ra St. Brown and Jameson Williams, and why?
6: I'll go with E. I'll go Christian Watson, Matthew Golden.
1: I know he's going to bring
15: Golden over Reed.
6: Before this season is over, I think
15: had a really good year last year.
6: That duo can compete with Jefferson Addison. That duo can compete with Amon-Ra and Jameson Williams.
15: Mm.
6: The Bears are a notch below in my mind with Odunze and Burden and whoever else they're going to throw out there.
15: You got Jefferson, Addison, go ahead.
6: They don't have a quarterback, dude. I got a great quarterback thrown to my receiver duo.
15: Okay.
6: Yes, Jordan Love is a great quarterback. Yeah. By every analytic stat you look at, he's a top five quarterback.
15: Mm-hmm.
6: Watson and Golden will be the most productive duo in the division at the end of the year.
15: Best receiving duo in the division, eliminating tight. We you know what? With maybe it's Odunze and Loveland, or maybe it's...
6: Oh, can I put Tucker Kraft in my thing as well?
15: Yeah, that's a good point.
6: Thank you.
15: Watson and Kraft?
6: I'll take that, sure.
15: Yeah, that is kind of dope. Who do you think in the division and why?
1: I actually like Amon-Ra St. Brown and Jameson Williams, to be honest with you.
15: Mm-hmm.
1: They're a proven duel. Not trying to clomp on Addison, but I got to see a little more production. Love JJ.
15: Or 10 touchdowns 2 years ago didn't do it for you?
1: 2 years ago.
15: Yeah, he got hurt last year.
1: Okay.
15: I think.
1: He also went on walkabout in England, yeah. Right? Okay. So anyway.
15: There's so much going on in this division off the field. I don't think we want to go down that road.
1: I love the top of my guys, but they really haven't put up numbers yet. You right. know, they're still ascending.
15: Luther Burden, though.
1: I'm hoping by the end of the year. They will prove that they're a worthy duel. But I've been a big Amaron St. Brown guy for years.
15: Okay.
1: And I like Jameson Williams, so I'll go with those two.
15: What do you think here, Jason Hatch?
19: I think Lavelli Neal brings up some really good points. I think Amaron is the most reliable from a production perspective in the division. I think J.J. is the best overall receiver in the division, but I think Amaron is
15: Juwan Jennings?
19: No. Oh. Get out of here. You said duo, by the way.
15: Oh,
19: you want to talk about trios or just duos? Well,
15: you just said JJ, so I thought I didn't know which one you meant.
19: Okay. Mm-hmm. Yeah. All right. I meant Justin Jefferson.
15: Right.
19: And then J-Mo has an electricity factor that nobody else in this division really has, both before the catch and after the catch.
6: Matt, so mm-hmm.
19: It's those two.
15: Of all the receivers that we have mentioned and discussed, I think if we laid it out for the crowd or if we put it out there nationally for the elite football minds and said, which one of all of these names at this stage of their career by far has the best Hall of Fame trajectory? And that probably would be Justin Jefferson. Yet the disrespect Justin Jefferson is being shown right now.
1: I disagree.
15: It's absolutely inexplicable. It's gridiron gospel blasphemy.
1: He's not.
15: What is wrong with you guys?
1: He's not being disrespected. I just told him.
19: Me too.
15: Well, yes. You did a little.
19: I said
6: he's the best in the division. Yeah, that's not close.
1: I sure held him mention
15: keep saying that. Keep saying more.
6: If that's all you have to hold on to, the Hall of Fame.
15: Well, no, I just felt you guys were disrespecting off that super special 2-touchdown year he had last year.
1: And by the way, Juwan James may have a better year than Addison.
15: A better overall year. I might not argue with you on that.
1: I'm bullish on Jennings.
15: Okay, now, lastly.
1: I can see nice things about other people's players.
15: Oh, so can I. I mean, I said, kids for the kids, Luther Burden, though, because he excites me.
1: Yeah, he is. He is very exciting.
15: Mm-hmm. Okay, best 1-2 running back duo in the division.
6: I got to go. It's been fun, guys.
15: Okay.
6: I'm going to take off.
15: Aaron Jones and Jordan Mason. Question mark and something called Lloyd, DeAndre Swift and question mark, Jahmyr Gibbs and question mark, and you're looking at me quizzically because I believe Monongai's hurt and I believe Pacheco's hurt. And if I'm wrong on that, I apologize.
1: It's a minor knee injury. He's going to be fine.
15: Okay. Okay. Well, then, let's put Kyle Monongai into the conversation. That's really going to tilt it. Hey, Aaron Jones, Jordan Mason. Question mark and something called Lloyd, DeAndre Swift and Monongai, Gibbs and whomever. You're first, Jason.
19: It's Jahmyr Gibbs and it'll be Jacob Sailors, I think.
15: Sailors.
19: Yeah. Well, you heard it here.
15: You put him over Jordan Mason?
19: No. Just for the Lions, Sailors is going to be their RB2.
15: Okay.
19: And
15: the same Jahmyr Gibbs who had to come out of the game on third down because Flores so badly exposed his pass protection. That same guy, right?
19: How many touchdowns does Jahmyr Gibbs score against the Vikings?
15: Okay, we don't want to talk about that. He had like 9 over 2 games again. We're not talking about that at the debate.
19: Okay.
15: All right. Sailors, you were saying.
19: Yeah, well, I think he's going to end up being RB2 even when Isaiah Pacheco comes back.
15: Is Craig Reynolds not available?
19: He's not, sadly. I think Sailors is a stud. And then, Jahmyr Gibbs is, again, I've said it already, I think he's the best overall football player in the National Football League.
15: He's a fine young man.
19: He is as good as it gets. Mm-hmm. And so from him touching the ball 80% of the time.
15: That was great.
19: I'll take that duo over anybody.
15: That was great. You went Alvin Kamara on Christmas Day against Zim right on the announcer in front of people.
19: Cam Bynum.
1: Was it 5 touchdowns or 6?
15: I think he hit the pick 6.
1: Yeah.
15: But it doesn't matter. It was 5 or more. So what about you? What do you think? And what do you think about Monongai?
1: I am going to lean toward the best.
15: You ain't screening to Monongai, by the way.
1: None of these duels are like outstanding to me. I think they're solid, not quite spectacular. So I'm going to lean on the one that's led by the best running back in the division who's not suspended right now.
15: And Jordan Mason?
1: That would be Jahmyr Gibbs.
15: Oh.
1: He is the best. Well, he's probably the second, the top two or three running back in the NFL.
15: Right.
1: So I'm just going to lean with him and saying that he's going to be the man and he's going to put up all the numbers.
15: Well, with our rushing attack, we could have gone Aaron Jones and Kyler Murray or Kyler Murray and Jordan Mason.
1: Your attack's going to be interesting because I'm looking, Mason's getting like more, I know fantasy is a different thing, but
15: Scores 10 rushing touchdowns this year.
1: Yeah, he's getting more love than Aaron Jones.
15: Mm-hmm.
1: Aaron Jones, if he ages well, I mean, it could be interesting to him.
15: Okay. What do you think, Cindy? And by the way, seriously speaking, like with the Jacobs exempt situation, I mean, could it be season?
6: Yeah, I think so.
15: Oh, it's going to be season.
6: I don't think it's going to be, but it could be.
15: Is the other guy Marshawn Lloyd?
1: Let's try career.
6: Marshawn Lloyd's a third-year pick out of USC. He was a third-round back. You look at his highlights in college, it's USC, both Southern Cal and South Carolina, you go stud, but he's played two snaps in two seasons.
15: Mm-hmm.
6: He's never carried the ball more than 100 times in a season.
15: Wow.
6: And now he's going to carry the load along with Caden Johnson, the new former Iowa
15: Caleb.
6: Kid, Caleb Johnson.
15: Yeah.
1: I remember him.
15: By the way, A.J. Dillon is faster than Caleb Johnson, but we can talk about that later.
6: Bottom line is, if the Lions' depth chart at running back was Jahmyr Gibbs and me, they'd still have the best running back tandem in the NFC North. No question.
15: That's a very, very well stated. Cindy, Wobble, Jason Hatch, the great NFC North debate, ladies and gentlemen.
16: That was from last Tuesday at the State Fair, and when we return, you'll hear the second half of the great NFC North debate. It's best of 9 to noon from the fair on this Labor Day on The Fan.
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7: From the KFGO News Center, I'm Austin Erickson. West Fargo police begin an internal investigation after Officer Walker Koropatnicki was arrested on DUI charges. He was pulled over by a trooper early Saturday morning. Koropatnicki is on paid administrative leave. The department says Chief Pete Nielsen will oversee the investigation and any other internal proceedings. Koropatnicki began working for West Fargo Police in 2024. KFGO has reached out to the Highway Patrol for more information, including if Koropatnicki took a breathalyzer test. Red Lake officers responded to what they call a serious injury incident at a powwow in Panoma, Minnesota on Saturday. The department says the incident was isolated. There's no threat to the public. No other information has been released. And the city of Fergus Falls asked people to limit water use. The city says its wastewater treatment plant is experiencing excessive inflow because of rain Sunday night. You can find more news at KFGO.com. From the KFGO News Center, I'm Austin Erickson.
8: Bottom of the division, representing the Detroit Lions, he feels naked without a paper bag over his head. In 2008, when Rod Marinelli's team went 0-16, he said to himself, "We're closer than people think." He's really sure Kirby Joseph made a clean hit on TJ Hawkinson a couple years ago. He leaves no kneecap unbitten. He has a game-worn Matt Patricia pencil on his desk and loved Matt Millen's vision for the team. It is Jason Hatch.
9: All right, Jay
8: Kings,
9: Hatch.
8: Ladies and gentlemen.
9: Hey, yes. I used Philadelphia to Laodicea. It's great having you here.
10: Thank you. Happy to be here. Yep. Appreciate it.
8: Next up, representing the Green Bay Packers. Every year, sadly, here at the fair, he's mistaken for a carnival ride operator. Makes it difficult to get to the booth on time. He's lost about 60 pounds over the last year, which equals 20 for each of his team's three consecutive playoff losses.
10: Wow.
8: He thinks Christian Watson's contract was a steal for Justin Jefferson Light. His name is etched on a wall at Lambeau, which commemorates the thousands of fans who have slept in a stairwell near the Fleet Farm gate during a game. He's the host of Packer Preview and receiver of the second most hate mail at our station. It is Dave Sinica.
11: Duty EB.
12: Thank you. Thank you. 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
11: Duty EB.
8: Representing the Bears, you can find him doing his own sort of Super Bowl shuffle at Allery's on a given Friday night.
9: Mm.
8: He's happy with Ben Johnson, but aesthetically prefers Mark Trestman's offense. Thinks it's a huge mistake the Bears released Marcus Davenport. Yeah. Would have worked well with Dennis Allen.
13: They re-signed him to the practice squad.
8: He wears neon colors at the fair so he doesn't get lost.

0: lost, and he'll be milking teats in the dairy barn at 2 p.m., ladies and gentlemen. Lucky. It is Lavelle Neal III.
1: Hey.
2: Good morning.
1: Milking teats for profit on the fan.
2: Not at the fair.
0: And finally, representing the Minnesota Vikings. Let's just get this out of the way. He truly cannot find the first loss, ladies and gentlemen.
1: Thank you.
0: His contract states that he must stay in the radio booth during the fair to avoid supple side touching and HR violations.
1: Not me.
0: His eyebrow trimmings have resulted in the construction of 66 shoulder-length wigs, one for each of the Vikings' seasons.
1: Not me.
0: It's his 25th year of calling Vikes games in 2026, and it's his 25th year of asking the coach for a locker next to the players. It is Paul Allen.
3: Big boy's back.
1: Thank you.
3: Big boy's back.
0: All right.
1: So. Here they come. Great NFC North debate. Everybody around the state fair, come on by the grandstand and take in the great NFC North debate. It's a spectacle unlike no other.
0: Indeed, a zoo here in the shadow of the grandstand. So I'm just going to throw out questions to each of you one by one. Yes. You guys shoot the bleep together, debate it out. At the end of this, you'll each have the opportunity to make your case. And, of course, as we judge everything here at the fair, applause will determine the victor.
1: Hey, Nordo.
0: Hey.
1: I believe we have a prize to be given away courtesy of Northern Fire. How's that work out?
0: Yeah, that's a $50 gift card to Northern Fire Grillin' and Barbecue Supply. Oh! And four members of the audience will vie for that in moments. Let's start in the basement. Let's start with Jason Hatch.
1: Hey.
0: What do you think Drew Petsing is going to do to impact this offense as new offensive coordinator for the Kittens?
4: Well, I think for... Hey, what's up?
1: Send this to Pauly Martin. Come on. 3-2.
4: Petsing is going to be a lot more run heavy. And with the new interior offensive line, specifically Cade Mays, it looked like they're going to run a lot more zone. And it's going to be the year of Jahmyr Gibbs. So... You're going to see Jahmyr early and often. I think he's going to be in the MVP candidacy race. And so what was already a great offense is just going to get even better. The play action is going to open up even more. And you still got two of the best, what we just talked about, the best wide receiver duo in the division with
1: And LaPorta in his back.
4: Yeah, he's fine.
1: Okay.
4: Don't worry about Sam LaPorta. He'll
5: remember when
4: fine.
5: The Lions had like a top five offensive line? Remember those days? And now they're pretty much a bottom five offensive line. Jared Goff's going to be running for his life.
1: Clumping. Yeah, I mean, the skeletal remains of Amon Green could roll into Green Bay right now and be your starting running back. So I probably would slow the roll on the trash-talking super special Cinny.
4: The offensive line's going to be very good again. I'm telling you, once Cade Mays is back from injury, which is a couple weeks from it'll be like week five, that offensive line's going to be back, ready to go.
1: We're putting a lot of faith in Cade Mays.
4: An
1: offensive lineman who played for the Carolina Panthers who nobody in the crowd has heard of.
4: Well, then they don't fall a ball.
1: Okay.
4: Let's go.
1: Yeah, I mean, he did a great job for the Carolina Panthers, so much so they let him leave.
0: Yeah, wow, best of the lousiest in free agency in the spring, potentially.
1: Wow.
0: To the Green Bay Packers,
1: fair.
0: You have a rookie kicker. His name is Trey Smack the Upright. What do you think about Trey as he gets into his rookie campaign kicking for the green and gold?
5: If we had a competent kicker, we would have beaten the Bears twice in December and January last year. So we're hoping this kid can kick. He's 9-for-9 in the preseason. He's made a 59-yarder, a couple 58-yarders, and they're all right down the middle. So he sucks in practice, oddly enough. He can't make a kick in practice, but he's perfect in games.
1: Mm.
5: That works for me. It's what's going to swing the Packers' chances if this kid can kick. And so far, results look pretty good. We're happy with Smack, and he's got a great name for a kicker.
1: Who would you rather have, Smack, There It Is, or Will Reichard?
5: I'd rather have – well, I like the name better, but I'll take Will Reichard.
1: Yep, thank you.
0: To the Chicago Bears, let me take everyone here on
2: defending a – defending champion Chicago Bears, sir.
5: Packers have so few issues that it goes to the kicker position. They had to find something for
1: them
5: to worry about.
0: No, it's an ascending conversation with your team, Mr. Sinekin.
1: And Hatch and I are having to restrain ourselves.
2: If it's ascending, why are the Vikings last?
1: They saved the best for last, that's why.
0: Yeah, I mean, we're the home of the Vikings, Lavelle. Think through it.
1: Thank you.
0: Here's the deal, Lavelle. I want to take everybody here on a ride for the Chicago Bears 2025 edition. Week 4, you're at the Raiders. A buck 34 remains. You get a swift TD. You win the game. Week 6, a game-winning walk-off from Jake Moody at the Commanders. Week 9, you gave up 15 to freaking Flacco in less than a minute. You needed a 58-yard Colston Loveland TD with 17 seconds left to win. Buck 47, week 10, Caleb Rush TD, you beat the Giants. Devin Duvernay gets us for a walk-off 19-17, that preposterous throw to DJ Moore. You know where I'm going with this. That's six regular season games. Oh, by the way, in your playoff game, you're down 11 with 5 minutes left. You took the lead with a buck 43 over the Packers. It was DJ Moore again. You guys had one of the luckier Magic carpet ride regular seasons, and even a wild card game against the Pack. Schedule changes, year changes, new life. How on earth do you not regress?
1: Wow.
2: You know, it's funny.
5: Nicely done, by the way. Yeah. That was beautiful. The haters, can you go through that again?
2: The haters, call it luck.
1: Adamuse!
2: Can I talk to him?
1: Yeah.
2: The haters call it luck. Bears fans call it, we have a team that doesn't quit. All right, being able to come back from all those deficits says something about the squad, the resolve, game planning, being able to step up. And it showed the development and the ascension of Caleb Williams, one of the top 10 quarterbacks in the NFL.
1: Fair.
2: Being able to pull this off.
1: Okay. Fair.
2: That's all fair. I keep hearing this from this guy here. If Micah Parsons played, you would have lost the game. If we would have kicked the kick, we would have won the game.
1: Yeah.
2: You know what? If it was a fifth, you'd be drunk right now. Okay. So.
5: Our best player didn't play. What do you
1: honey,
5: want from
1: honey, me? Honey, it's Wobble's turn.
2: So it may be part of our DNA to have that ability to come back and win the games.
1: Mm-hmm.
2: And that's another reason why opponents have to fear the Bears in 2026. By
1: fair. That's fair, the DNA part. I don't believe in luck, so therefore that's taught and that's resolve and that's belief in your coach and not panicking. So
5: I believe in luck. Anybody else believe in luck? I believe in luck.
0: Yeah, quick pulse here in the stands. Anybody think that circumstance played into any of the Bears' success and maybe there's a chance of regression? Clap your hands.
1: Yeah. Woo! I mean, let's be straight.
2: I see a lot of hope
0: that's
2: out there.
1: Ivan Pace Jr. doesn't take a bad angle on a Duvernay return,
2: if
1: you get swept by the Minnesota Vikings who missed the playoffs.
2: These ifs.
1: I know, but I know.
0: To the Minnesota Vikings. Whoa. A little puberty situation there for my boys. A lot of kids on the Vikes roster, PA, including 11 rookies. Do you think about inexperience at all as you're putting kids in big spots in 2026?
1: Nah, not really, because the veterans are so good with Christian Darrisaw returning to full strength, Kyler Murray running roughshod on every team in the division, and compensating the best receiver, Justin Jefferson. The gink will be on fire. Gink's next good. We're good. We feel good. We like laying back in the weeds, just getting ready to skull chant on everybody's butt.
0: Drew Petsing needs to be the king of time of possession this year, Mr. Hatch, as defensive issues health-wise are plaguing your roster. You got Devin White starting at linebacker for you guys, it looks like.
1: Wow.
0: Any worries in terms of how the defense can or cannot keep up with what Goff and Gibbs are going to offer you offensively?
1: What, was Teddy Lehman not available?
4: I actually think the defense is going to be better than a lot of people think. The secondary added a ton of depth. Brian Branch is going to be back week five. The cornerback room is actually deep and solid.
1: More ifs, Wobble.
4: The defensive line is going to be, and you hear it here, really, really good. Aiden Hutchinson is a monster. We know that. Derek Moore is going to be an elite pass rusher. Aleem McNeil is going to be playing with his hair on fire this year after kind of having a rough year last year being injured. I'm actually not super worried about the defense, but you're right. Offensively, I think they are going to pound the football. They're going to run the ball well and control the clock. So, yeah, I'm not worried about the defense.
1: Sounds like a last place operation two consecutive years.
4: I used to pray for days where the Lions would have a bad season and have a winning record.
1: Yeah. Go ahead and keep praying for football games. That's going to work out well for you.
4: We are playing a fourth place schedule, and it's going to show.
1: That's great. That's fantastic.
0: And you'll get another crack at it next year with another fourth place schedule.
1: And more prayer for third down conversions.
0: To the Green Bay Packers, Cinny, all jokes aside, lay it out for us how you guys survive. Really, that needs to be a word, the first month of the season, surviving a lack of Parsons in the mix. All hands on deck, right?
1: Fair.
5: Yeah, for sure. It's two different defenses. You got a new coordinator coming in, and he's got a scheme without Parsons, and then when he comes back, it's a whole different scheme. So they're going to have to be tricky and clever and throw blitzes at people because they don't have a lot of proven pass rush on this team. Lucas Van Ness, former number one pick in his third year, is going to get a chance to step into that role, but he hasn't been able to stay on the field. They got a lot of young kids behind him. So they're going to need the other difference makers on that defense. Devontae Wyatt, Edgerrin Cooper, Zaire Franklin, Xavier McKinney, Javon Bullard, Evan Williams. there's talent on that side of the ball to get after the quarterback, and they're going to have to do all kinds of creative things, because once Parsons comes back, everything changes. Now you've got top two or three defensive player joining your unit. So it'll be meaty, but with the Bears and Vikings in the first month, the schedule couldn't be easier to get through that first four games.
2: Despite who's won the last two times between the Packers and the Bears?
1: Yeah, despite the stray the Minnesota Vikings just caught from Super Special Cindy, I would... Maybe it's just against the Vikings, but he had like 10, 11 sacks when he got hurt. I would say Micah Parsons, number one for Defensive Player of the Year candidate off what I saw last year. Aiden Hutchinson with respect and some other players too. Miles Garrett with respect. What I saw from Micah Parsons, and I've seen him play in Dallas, and I knew he was good. Holy cow, that was a... Like I've said before, and Packer fans hate to hear it because it kind of grinds on him a little bit. If Micah Parsons does not get hurt when he gets hurt, the Green Bay Packers were going to the Super Bowl. So sorry it worked out that way.
5: They were 9-2, and they were winning in Denver at halftime when it all went down.
1: He was on. I've never seen that, and I'm not a never or ever guy. I've never seen anything like that in a short amount of time.
5: Yeah. Come back soon, Micah.
1: Preach. Yeah, Packers. Good thing for you guys when everybody went to these rivalry uniforms. Good thing for you guys, yours are all Hunter Green, because when Jordan Love craps his pants being afraid of Brian Flores' defense, you're going to need the dark pants.
2: Thank you. Biggest train wreck in the division this year.
0: To the Minnesota Vikings, and then I'm just skipping Lavelle for one here from
5: thank
0: a timing
5: you. We
0: standpoint.
5: All thank you. We all thank
0: and then each of you will get to make your final case.
1: I thought I already talked, and I just used my S the P's line. Okay, anyway.
0: Vibes on Hitman. Vibes on Harrison Smith. I loved your conversation earlier with Bursich about kind of two areas where 22 is in the mix and what it means, what it changes if he's out of the mix. What are your thoughts on 2-2?
1: Well, an hour and change ago, I said it to the analyst Pete Bursich. That's what the con is referencing. And the fact that Kevin O'Connell shared last week in a press conference, Harrison and I talk every week. I mean, honestly, if he's not coming back to play for the Minnesota Vikings, why are they talking every week? So I believe he will eventually return to the Minnesota Vikings, and we'll just leave it right there.
0: I dig that. And now it is again time to make your case, gentlemen. We will start with the Kitties and Jason Hatch. Why your team will indeed stand atop the NFC North in 2026. Final thoughts.
4: Yeah, they still have the most star-studded roster in this division. They're the only ones with a top 10 player at pretty much every position on the offensive side of the ball, or at least every position group on the offensive side of the ball. Defensively, they have an all-pro at every level in Aiden Hutchinson, Jack Campbell, and then Brian Branch. And, they haven't had a losing season. They haven't had a losing season in 4 years. They're playing a last-place schedule. Best team playing the last place schedule. They're going to win the division.
1: Why'd you tell me to get... I'm leaning this closely to you.
4: Trying to listen?
1: No, you're going to need a shoulder on which to cry by January, and I just kind of want to let you know what the height level is.
4: Well, I'll come find you.
1: Okay.
0: Dave Sinekin, final thoughts.
5: Yeah, it was a rough end of the year. Four of their top seven players got hurt and couldn't finish the last month of the season. As PA just said, it took what looked like a magical year and turned to pear-shaped. That flips around. If this team stays healthy, I think they're as talented as any team in football. Jordan Love is ready to step into the MVP conversation this year with the offense on his shoulders.
1: Good luck with that.
5: And that defense, as long as Jonathan Gannon can push the right buttons, Xavier McKinney, Edgerrin Cooper, Micah Parsons, there is talent on all three levels. I just think this time luck on the injury side goes Green Bay's way. Those guys are out there, and Green Bay's schedule, they're easy early, tough late when the guys come back, fits right into the game plan. Green Bay's winning the North. I hate to say this, for the first time in 5 years.
1: Easy early. Easy. 12 and a half days from today, you're going to be 0-1.
5: Minnesota, Jets, Atlanta, Carolina, something like that. Or Tampa Bay.
1: As Common would say, left play.
0: Yeah, that's Sultan the Smug at his
1: finest. You ain't winning that first
0: right
1: game,
0: there.
1: Brother.
0: And Lavelle, defending champs, they're just going to do it again, right?
2: Kobe Bryant is out with a knee surgery. He's out for probably the entire year. Kyler Gordon has not returned to action after being injured last year. Bears are pissed off at him. Do you hear me complaining about injuries? No. You're hearing other people up here complaining about injuries.
5: Kobe Bryant, Micah Parsons.
1: No, wait. I'm not complaining about injuries because we don't have any.
4: I didn't say anything about injuries.
2: This is a sport in which there's 300 players every year go on injury reserve, all right? You have to improvise and overcome in order to win football games. Just because you have a good player
5: lose four of your top seven guys. have a good player.
1: Honey,
2: you have LaBelle's to figure out a way to win without him. I'm not making any excuses for our defense. I'm shocked you haven't commented us about sustaining the turnovers that we created last year, because that's the one thing that definitely is hard to sustain.
1: Why you got to question my man's approach?
2: I'm going to question everything. I got the floor right now.
1: Honestly, I don't find every split infinitive in your columns.
2: Because there aren't any. The 2026 Chicago Bears are going to outscore their defense. They're going to outscore opponents. First place schedule be damned. We have an ascending quarterback, ascending receiver group. Already the top five tight end in NFL, Colson Loveland.
1: Love him.
2: Absolutely hit on our sixth-round defensive tackle, Jordan Vandenberg, a son of a Mr. Universe competitor and a competitive swimmer who's a beast.
1: Wow. So he juices like Mr. Universe?
2: The defense is going to be better than you expect. We're going to have more pressure on the quarterback. Ladies and gentlemen, the Chicago Bears in 2026 are repeating as new NFC North champions.
1: Boo! Fall down, Chicago Bears.
0: All right, final thoughts before we crown a champion. Paul Allen, voice of the Vikings.
1: Ladies and gentlemen, prepare for the autumn wind to become a Viking. Pillaging the division just for fun. The gink will knock you round and upside down. Flores will laugh when he's conquered and won.
2: You actually wrote that down?
1: You see, the autumn wind wears purple, blustering in from the north as everybody else heads south, finishing in a three-way tie for fourth. They growl as they storm the country. A Viking villain big and proud. They all will shake and quiver as this team makes all of you proud. The Minnesota Vikings will be division champions, ladies and gentlemen.
0: There we go.
2: If Kyler Murray was 6'4".
1: The autumn wind is a Viking.
0: Shocking. Vikings won the debate, as they always do every year. Best of 9 to noon on this Labor Day from the State Fair continues next on The Fan.
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15: And this Fan Sports Hit brought to you by Ryan Bonesack at Equitable AgriFinance, providing long-term fixed-rate financing to America's farmers and ranchers. Twins mustered just four hits. They fall to the White Sox 10-1. The beatdown yesterday on Chicago's south side. Twins manager Derek Shelton on the White Sox bullpen flexing their muscles against the Twins.
16: Yeah, I think we saw in full effect what happens when you have the ability to match up. And they did a good job of matching up and got a lot of good matchups, and it led to
17: about 14 punch-outs, and we just couldn't get anything going off.
15: Twins start a new series at Detroit this afternoon. Meanwhile, the Fargo Moorhead Red Hawks had a 5-1 win over Milwaukee yesterday, getting a solo shot from Eric Filia. The game tied 1-1 of the ninth. The Red Hawks put a four spot up in the ninth. Red Hawks win it 5-1. Red Hawks in Milwaukee again today on The Fan.
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23: Twin Cities weather is going to be a pretty nice day for the final day of the Minnesota State Fair today. Partly to mostly cloudy, a little muggy with a high right around 80. Tonight, scattered thunderstorms after 9 or 10 p.m. Our low 67. Tomorrow, mostly cloudy, scattered thunderstorms with a high of 82. I'm meteorologist Sean Cable. Temperature now 73.
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25: Best of 9 to noon from the Minnesota State Fair on this Labor Day. Nordo here with you. Dane Moore, who covers the Minnesota Timberwolves, frequent guest of The Fan, and in particular 9 to noon during hoop season. He joined us on the very first day of the fair, and here's PA asking him about the addition of Jonathan Kuminga, what it means for the team.
26: Jonathan Kuminga, how can he help? He's in the mix.
27: Yeah, I mean, well, he's going to, when you do try to pick him out in the lineup, he's going to stand out because he's like the same size as LeBron.
26: Oh,
27: you
26: wow.
27: know, he is a physical athlete, all of those sort of things. Like the appearance and watching him, I mean, I think some people have, you know, checked out highlights and stuff like that. You know, I've seen those going around online. And the best parts of Jonathan Kuminga, the way he is physically built and his best plays are like wildly impressive. It looks like one of the most talented players in the league.
26: Doesn't he hit threes?
27: Not really. He's more of like a...
26: Because he played for that Warriors team that was so three conscious, I just kind of fell into thinking that.
27: I think like my if people are trying to picture what he plays like, and this is a Finals MVP, so I'm not talking about he's at Jaylen Brown's level overall as a player, but we've all seen Jaylen Brown play offense and like in the half court, right? Yeah. He isn't an elite shooter, but he has this size and physicality to get to his spots and score from the mid-range area, like at kind of at all three levels, and it's when it works, it pops. You know what I'm saying? And now he has not been able to put that together at any of his previous stops, and he's been nothing close to the production of Jaylen Brown, of course. But if again we can't pick him out in the lineup, I think you'll connect dots to forceful players who kind of play through the mid-range a little bit, like Julius did too.
28: Hey, kids. Dane Moore just said we got Jaylen Brown at $6 million a year. Can I get a witness? How about that?
26: Seriously, Kuminga, Brown, Kuminga. Philly just must have been struggling with that. Okay, so with this crowd is just so excitable when it comes to the future of Timberwolves basketball. I'm with you with LaMelo Ball. Josh Green, who knows, might not even be here that long. Kuminga, all right, I've seen him. We're league freak raised here, so we watch it and we follow it, but nothing really descript, at least to me. Let's do a fan check here, specifically with these excitable kids in front of us, just to see how excited they are about every new player on the Timberwolves, because we're getting loud ovations for the likes of Jonathan Kuminga and Josh Green, which is sweet. So here we go. How excited are you for Trey Lyles? Look at this. Holy cow, $2 million and change a year. Might have some steal of the offseason to him. LaMelo, Ant, Jaden McDaniels, Stifel Tower, and Kuminga. That sounds like starting five. Ayo Dosunmu off the bench. Baron J, Shannon Jr., super special Trey Lyles.
28: Dante DiVincenzo when he's healthy. Isaiah Evans, maybe. That's somebody I think.
0: Jalen Clark.
28: But Evans, the shooter from Duke, I think Finchie likes quite a bit. What do you think of all that? What kind of a squad do we have?
27: Well, now it starts to make a little bit of sense, right? Now that you have a power forward there. I mean, I was very in on the idea of acquiring LaMelo when that happened. And, you know, we can talk about what that impact
28: was. There any steam that that was going to happen, or did it just kind of drop?
27: It was kind of drop. I mean, I know that going back and, you know, there's been reporting on this for the past couple of years, they've been interested in that because I think they've been interested in adding a point guard next to Ant. And, you know, last year, because Mike got older, they kind of were thrust into making Anthony the point guard of that team.
28: Mm-hmm.
27: And you know from talking to Finch, or I know from me interviewing Finch over the years, like Finch has always viewed Ant as his best version of himself as a two, as somebody who can attack a shifted defense. Now, that doesn't mean he's not going to have the ball in his hand sometimes. It doesn't mean he's never going to run pick and roll. But I don't think Chris Finch has ever viewed Anthony Edwards as like James Harden version of player, you know, and more so a lethal, what he says all the time, right? Hardwired scorer. Like, I think that's what Finch has always viewed for Anthony, and I think it's what LaMelo can unlock in him.
28: You have followed, but then covered Timberwolves basketball pretty much since Pooh Richardson, right? I mean, Steph Marbury, maybe?
27: Well, I was born the year the Timberwolves came to be, so it wasn't quite doing a podcast yet.
28: Right, but you remember Steph Marbury's game, right?
27: Yeah, for sure.
28: All right, well, that's important contextually. Because here's the question. Is LaMelo Ball the best natural ball handler in the history of Timberwolves basketball? And I'm talking about, because for it's state of hockey, we understand it, and we're Falconide St. Paul, so just bear with us here momentarily. With LaMelo, you're going to see some ball handling skills that are of the just wizardry. I mean, mesmerizing at times. My man gets in tight quarters, players around him and stuff, and he just does magical things with the ball handling skills. Is he potentially the best natural ball handler in the history of the team?
27: I would say maybe best playmaker,
28: right,
27: in the history of the team.
28: Steph can handle it.
27: Yeah. And
28: Rubio made plays but didn't handle it like LaMelo.
27: And what does – I mean, it's great to be tall in basketball, right?
28: But
27: when you're 6'8", like your handle's a little looser just – the nature of it, right?
28: Great point.
27: Doesn't mean LaMelo's not a great handler. I think what makes him an elite playmaker is the way that he uses his size. Like, you're going to see him come down in a high pick and roll with Rudy Gobert, right? And you kind of get to that decision point where it's like, am I going all the way to the basket? Am I throwing a lob to Rudy? But then he can also, like, raise up in his body and survey the whole floor and find Jaden McDaniels in the corner, find Anthony Edwards above the break there. And somebody, Mike Conley, you know, is 9 inches shorter than him. When he got to that decision point, right, you're kind of stuck, trapped in the area of making this decision just with you and Rudy. That's what playmaking is, I think, is opening up a greater vision of the floor that you can tap into. And these really tall guards, like LaMelo Ball, like Luka Doncic, have that ability to survey the whole floor with handle, with shooting, and scoring. And that's why they're elite playmakers in the NBA right now.
28: So is LaMelo Ball naturally a good rebounding guard because he's tenacious and 6'8", or occasionally has been known to throw shots off a foot from 32 feet, and then he gets frustrated and has to run after it and chase it down?
1: I always love that one.
27: Well, he's tall. Like, being tall just gets you rebounds. And again, like, Luka Doncic, do you think of Luka Doncic as some sort of great athlete? No.
28: No.
27: He racks up rebounds.
28: Yeah.
27: You know, and it's the height and it's size. And there's so much of that. And I think LaMelo is going to be able to do that, grab and go. Now, we could talk about the shot selection because that's obviously for LaMelo is the glass half empty version of this. Mm-hmm. But my question to you would be, how do you think Finch is going to handle that? Because I think this is going to be such a Finch coaching season. Mm. While you've added all this young talent and athletes, you do have a lot of just wild dudes on this team now, right? Like, how are you going to hone this all in on a collective vision to go forward and win? It's going to be a coaching task.
28: Well, Finchie happened to be on the 9 to Noon radio show last week, and I drew a parallel to Justin Jefferson with Anthony Edwards.
27: Sure.
28: And I'm like, all right, well, if the Vikings run the ball the way they're convinced they're going to run the ball,
26: And if the quarterback, who's one of the better running quarterbacks this side of Mike Vick over the last two decades, if that piece works, then you can't double and triple Justin Jefferson. So therefore, we're pulling coverage off a superstar. Now, I think that's analogous to the Timberwolves because, I mean, LaMelo Ball breaks you down off the dribble as well as any guard in the history of the Minnesota Timberwolves. So therefore, if he's doing that and penetrating and they're playing at more tempo than usual, I think Finchie's going to be in a really good spot with Edwards and less coverage than he's seen. Maybe able to do more off the dribble, maybe with the three-point game, stuff like that. So that's how I see it.
0: What did the San Antonio series look like? We saw this all, right? Like, mm-hmm. Anthony would bring the ball up the floor. He'd cross half court. The second defender would come right away.
26: Yep.
0: And because Ant didn't, you know, he was playing a little bit hurt, he couldn't just, like, sprint around those traps. Mm-hmm. We've seen him do some of that, too. That's not that different than, like, Jefferson receiving cloud coverage over the top, right? It's just these design things by the defense that are saying, we're not going to shut you off completely, but this is going to make it a hell of a lot harder for you to go do your thing.
26: Cloud coverage, are you an elite football mind, or do you play Madden?
0: Neither.
26: Okay.
0: Wow. I listen to some
26: podcasts.
0: Because
26: he gets cloud and quarters more than anybody in the NFL. So that was an elite football take.
1: With this season ahead and it being a Finch coaching year, much was made when LaMelo first showed up. It's like, hey, healthiest season he's had in a long time, but there's a governor on that, right? I think dropping him into that 28, 29 minute range, we won't know until they play games that count. But how do you think Finchie and company, they probably have a plan to manage the health of LaMelo?
0: Well, they have a track record of an incredible medical staff the last few years, winning awards and all that. And they are internally extremely pleased with that. You know, you talk to them about, they're like, it's a secret weapon of ours. But everyone's kind of assuming that, like, 28-minute role for LaMelo. Yeah. And that's what he did in Charlotte last year, and it helped him stay healthy for the whole season. I struggle with seeing Finch abiding by that, you know, like he and it's been part of what does he always say? He says, we're a team that plays. He mm-hmm. doesn't like these teams that, you know, the guys are resting all the time.
26: He's not a load management guy.
0: Not, like, as little as anybody in the league, and he believes in that. So is it load management if you're still playing a bunch of games and lowering your minutes down to 28? No. So maybe that is what they ultimately come down to, but I just feel like we've, like, penned in that LaMelo is going to be the starting one but not play 30 minutes a game. And
26: can't see it.
0: That doesn't really happen that often in the
26: league. I mean, you watch a lot of the league. Mm-hmm. So I'm sure, for whatever the reason, at 6 o'clock on a 6 p.m. Central on a nondescript Tuesday or Wednesday, you fell into a Hornets game with Eric Collins thinking about former PR maven Mike Rinaldi and looking for him sitting there courtside. I do it all the time.
0: Totally.
26: And I'll send him a picture being like, you know, buzz.
0: Yeah.
26: So we do weird things like that. So I'm watching LaMelo last year because LaMelo is fun to watch. And to Dane's point, you know, him playing 26, 27, 28 minutes a game, this is a fascinating part of this equation because there's a line of delineation that has been drawn between two organizations, and we'll get into that momentarily. But LaMelo would play four and a half, maybe 5 minutes. You're out. Yeah. He'd come out of the game, wouldn't come back till middle of the second quarter. Mm-hmm. I mean, they were consistent with that. That's how they would get him to his 28. Now, here's the line of delineation, something that really fascinates me, maybe Dane, too. The Charlotte Hornets, all right, so they move LaMelo Ball. They get Naz Reid. They moved a bad actor named Miles Bridges. Good player, had some significant problems off the court. They moved him, too. So we got a culture change taking place down Charlotte Raleigh way. That's how they see it. The LaMelo Ball played 72 games last year and was quite effective late in the season when they actually were making a play into the postseason push. So he had a dangling carrot. He had something for which to play. Mm-hmm. And I think that was important to the Timberwolves when it came to the acquisition. But here's the rub. If the Charlotte general manager is like, all right, guys, you can have him, and here's the deal. If you think you're going to get 72 games out of him, I got beachfront property for you to buy in Nevada at a very, very cheap price. Meanwhile, on this side, I know factually there are important decision makers who are like, nah, we're getting him at the perfect time of his career. Maybe they both can be right, but somebody might be terribly wrong, right?
27: I think a big part of him staying healthy, whatever it is, a big is just working on his body. And I think that's a fair, if you want to do a fair critique, I think LaMelo gets all sorts of unfair criticism for his play and the style of player he has been in the NBA. But a fair critique is that I don't think he's put on the strength that you would like to see at 25 years old yet. Right. And I think all of those things do tie in to balance and to just staying healthy in general. So, again, working with an elite medical staff, working with an elite weight training staff, and convincing him to actually invest in that, like Anthony Edwards has invested, like Jaden McDaniels has invested, it could make a difference. But, yeah, this is a question mark with LaMelo Ball. I think the health one should be a question, and we could ignore a little bit more of the cuckoo crazy stuff, because there's a lot of that in the NBA.
26: Dane Moore via X at Dane Moore NBA, at Dane Moore NBA. He has the Dane Moore podcast. Give that a listen. It's branched out into some outside of basketball topics and stuff like that. He's very good at what he does, and you can follow it at Dane Moore NBA. Nordo?
1: Yeah, is this team abnormally young? Now, I don't know the age situation across the NBA. Like, the Clippers feel like they're 50 years old every year, although that's changing now. Harden and company are gone. But I think, so we got old man Rudy. He's mid-30s. Trey Lyles has got to be up there. Dante, maybe late 20s. He's on the shelf, of course. But then everyone's like 24. Like,
26: so young.
1: So the coaching year for Finch and organizing a ton of talent, but maybe immaturity or lack of experience is really the route I'm going. That's part of that, too.
27: And I wonder with Finch, I think he's uniquely capable or at least uniquely willing to take on some of these funky situations. And I think that goes back to, you know, I've had conversations with him about coaching overseas. And I remember asking him when it was going to be Cat and Rudy, two centers. He was like, when I coached overseas, my three best players were my seven-footers or my centers. So we started all three of them. You know, he's kind of always had that approach. In the G League, like, you want to win in the G League, you're probably not starting a 1, 2, 3, 4, and 5 traditionally. Right. So I think Finch is the type of coach who at least doesn't push back too much when Tim Connelly presents him with these roster moves. He's like, all right, is it getting us more talent? If it's getting us more talent, it's something we can work on. This team is consistently bought low on the guys who have these poor perceptions externally. And I think they find it to be an inefficiency. They did that with Rudy Gobert, right? Like, I mean, can remember 5 years ago how we were talking about that trade? Like, but they saw an opportunity there. They saw that in Julius Randle. And now you can have mixed reviews on Julius Randle, but it was kind of the same thing. We're like, this guy can't do anything ever. Boom, Western Conference Finals. Again, like, they consistently take these quote-unquote risks, but I think their risk analysis is that it's not actually as risky as you think. They're kind of doubling down on that now. You have LaMelo, and you're going Kuminga, you know? So testing the luck a little bit, but it would be hard for us to critique that approach that that Conley and Finch have deployed around, undervalued assets. Now they're young now, too. That is a... Elite Rudy was like a vet. You know, Julius was a vet. Like, these are young guys still kind of finding their way a little bit in the league. So, again, going to be a bigger challenge. But I don't know. What can we say?
1: And Finch has done maybe two or three different... He's had to make two or three different incarnations because of Connelly and the trades and such. It's really impressive.
25: Oh, really impressive. Nice addition, Nordo. That's me rambling. But Dane Moore, who covers the Minnesota Timberwolves, he joined PA and I on the very first day of the State Fair. Always love his inclusion. 9 to noon. And it's best of 9 to noon from the Minnesota State Fair on a Labor Day on The Fan.
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2: 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Credit to the leadership at Western Michigan University for spending yesterday afternoon taking the high road and acknowledging that they may have gotten screwed in Ann Arbor on Saturday night, but that they won't let it define them. The Broncos are one of the MAC favorites for a lot of reasons, but that kind of a refusal to wallow in the frustration of what went down at the Big House may be the kind of thing that ends up defining their season and making them a group of six dark horse. I'm Chris Madden.
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15: Your 740 The Fan regional weather, cloudy, breezy, couple of heavy thunderstorms, perhaps could bring some damaging winds. High of 78 today. Tonight, breezy and humid this evening. Otherwise, mostly cloudy with a gusty thunderstorm. Look for overnight lows tonight of 68. Your outlook for tomorrow, sunshine with a steady breeze, mainly clear conditions. High tomorrow of 86. 56 a low tomorrow night. Breezy, not quite as warm on Wednesday. Wednesday's high of 75. That's your 740 The Fan regional weather.
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25: Best of 9 to noon from the fair on a Labor Day. I'm Nordo, and one of my favorite parts about the fair, having some unique guests that you don't have on or don't have the chance to chat with very often, and this is a great one. We're just going to call this the Lundeen Hour. For the next hour, you're going to hear PA having an interview at the fair last week with Dwight Lundeen. He's been the head coach of the Becker High School football team for 50. This is his 57th season and his final one. But his son Matt joins Dwight because Matt wrote a book about just the coaching career, the life, the dad that he was, the leader that he was, transforming that Becker community as he has. So here's part one of three of the Lundeen Hour.
26: We're very excited for what's going to transpire right now. We've been working on it several weeks with a dear friend of mine. And here at the State Fair, we have a man named Dwight Lundeen who enters his 57th and final year coaching football at Becker High School, a program that he began, ladies and gentlemen, right to my left. That's Dwight.
0: Thank you.
26: To his left is his son, Matt, who wrote a book about the whole experience and the life of his father, Dwight Lundeen. It's called Success is Temporary, Impact is Forever. 57 years of influence. A round of applause for the father and son, ladies and gentlemen, joining us here for some nostalgia radio. The book looks fantastic. I've gotten through some of it to prepare for this interview. Now, Dwight, first and foremost, thank you very much for helping.
0: Thanks for having us. I really appreciate it.
26: Well, you have a game against Orono tomorrow.
0: We'll have to head back and have a little practice.
26: Okay.
0: And polish up a little bit and get ready for Orono. They were only state champions last year. They're loaded. We're just trying to make it a game.
26: Okay, so being here, you know, for the, 35, 40 minutes we're going to be together, and like getting here and going back to Becker High School, that's not going to impact your third down calls or third down defense or offense against the state champions tomorrow, right? We don't want to be part of that.
0: No. We need a game. We've practiced enough. I told the kids, hey, no more practice, no more talk. Let's play a game, find out where we're at.
26: Mm-hmm. Matt Lundeen, one of two kids to play for your father?
5: Absolutely, yep. I have an older brother, Mike.
26: Mm-hmm. And what triggered you to write the book? Like, when did this hit you? Hey, my dad has the second most wins for a Minnesota high school football coach. He's won four state championships. There's an incredibly unique nature to part of Dwight's life where he actually spent a lot of time in the Congo. Have you been working on this for a while, was it an epiphany over the last X amount of years that led you to this?
5: Yeah, you know, it really started 2 years ago. 2 years ago at the end of our football season, I was talking to my dad as I was wrapping up some things from our season. And like always, he's just a wealth of knowledge. You know, anybody that's done anything for 57 years, I mean, they have a ton of experience and just a ton of knowledge. And when I hung up the phone, a thought came to my mind as I said, everybody should have a Dwight Lundeen in their life.
26: Yeah.
5: Someone that they can call and talk to just about anything.
26: I love
5: everything
26: that.
5: From football to life to things. And it was at that time I was like, you know, I should really write a book about the things that I've learned from Dad over the years.
26: Have you written things before? I mean, in any way, are you an accomplished writer? Or is this just something that God put in your heart where it's like, holy cow. I mean, these are not only amazing, unique stories, but from an impact standpoint, maybe even a gospel standpoint, that this needs to be put out there.
5: Yeah, absolutely. It was just totally, you know, God put it on my heart. I mean, I'm a sixth grade language arts social studies at the wonderful town of Redwood Valley High School in Falls, Minnesota. Mm. So anything I write is basically to sixth graders and to those parents. So to take this on, it was an awesome journey.
26: How long did it take you to write it?
5: I started it in November, and which was nice is when Dad announced that this was going to be his last year.
26: Wow.
5: It kind of kept that timeline always going and just was really blessed with a lot of people along the way. It was awesome being able to interview Dad for the book and also my mom.
26: Mm-hmm.
5: And one thing that I've learned just through this is like, you know what? Everybody should interview their parents and write a book on them, even if they're not going to publish it. But
26: wow.
5: I learned a lot of awesome things about my mom and dad.
26: I love that
5: idea. Are really, really special.
26: What a wonderful idea. And Dwight's wife and Matt's mom, Pam, is in the fan stands. Round of applause for Pam, if only for being the wife of a coach and in some form a missionary for X amount of years. Now, so Dwight, evangelist Billy Graham starts this book. All right, now Billy Graham is very important to me. May God rest his soul. I just love him. This side of Jesus, I could argue he's the greatest speaker in the history of the world. And he starts things with a quote, "A coach will impact more lives in 1 year than the average person does in a lifetime." So Dwight is the son of a preacher. So he's the son of a Protestant pastor and the child of a missionary. How many years did you spend in the Congo?
0: Okay, my dad started out as a teacher, then he went into ministry. He had a church a few years in Minnesota, and then he really felt, hey, I need to be a missionary. And so he took his family and we traveled to the Belgian Congo. We were there about 12 years total.
26: Wow.
0: And
26: what years?
0: That was from 1954. Ooh. And then there was a rebellion, and then they were had to be, leave, and then they went back out in 1967.
26: What type of rebellion?
0: There was a Mobutu, a dictator that anybody that was not part of their revolution were asked to leave, or they were going to be they were going to be eliminated.
26: Oh,
0: so
26: wow.
0: We were forced to leave, and we left the African pastors in charge of the churches, which was good.
26: Mm-hmm.
0: But the part that really kind of got me into coaching was my dad. It was a life of service, and he said, you know, this is what I'm going to do my whole life. And that kind of got me, you know. We traveled. I was in four different high schools, and my connect group was with sports, whatever sport was going in that season. And I had some really great coaches, and then I had some coaches that I don't ever want to be like that. So I started to say, hey, I want to be a coach and a teacher. And then my kids were the same way. They all are in education, and they're serving that way, and a life with a purpose as a teacher. But the life as a coach, Paul, whether you like it or agree with it or not, we have a platform.
26: Yes.
0: In a community. I want to serve the community. I want to serve the school. I want to be very active. And they ask me to speak at any organizations going on in the town of Becker. I'm asked to speak at that. And so it gives me a real platform to share my faith and share why I think we're so successful. And that's the culture that we've created of serving each other, playing for each other, and making these young men that have come out of Becker hopefully a better people because of being in our program.
26: And Matt, there's part of the book that I came across, and correct me if I'm wrong with the timeline or the destinations, but your family is in the Republic of Congo, is in Congo, and you needed to get over there, and you didn't have any money, and you couldn't get in touch with your family, or you needed to get overseas. You wrangled up $1,000 to get to Paris, I believe. So, like, what was your either missionary-related life or sports-related life abroad, like your father's?
5: Yeah, you know, really, all I've been on one mission trip over to the Philippines my first year in Redwood. But my dad's journey of getting to see his family when he was going through a very difficult time of his life was quite remarkable.
26: Mm.
5: He talks about in the book, and when he shares the story, you can see the
26: raw. So your father needed the grand.
5: Yes.
26: Oh, okay.
5: He was the one that needed the grand.
26: Holy cow.
5: He went to the bank.
26: Good thing Nordo's here.
5: Yeah, he went to the bank in Cokato and said, I don't have any money, but I need to see my family. Will you give me $1,000? And they did.
26: Wow.
5: Yeah.
26: How difficult was that?
0: That was hard, yeah. And we got it paid back. It took a long time, but we made it work.
26: Yeah.
0: Yeah.
26: So, Matt,

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12: From the KFGO News Center, I'm Austin Erickson. A woman is dead after a suspected alcohol-related crash in Undertale County. The State Patrol responded around 5 Sunday afternoon to Highway 59 in Earhart's Grove Township. Troopers say a car driven by 25-year-old Jacob Thatcher of Fergus Falls was headed south when it collided with the car driven by a 51-year-old Pelican Rapids woman heading north. She died at the scene. Thatcher was taken to a Fergus Falls hospital. Authorities believe he had been drinking. West Fargo police began an investigation internally after Officer Walker Koropatnicki was arrested on DUI charges. He was pulled over by a trooper early Saturday morning. Koropatnicki is on paid administrative leave. The department says Chief Pete Nielsen will oversee the investigation and any other internal proceedings. And a fundraiser has raised $20,000 to help rebuild the Skyview drive-in screen near Warren, Minnesota. Storms in Marshall County toppled it on Thursday. We have a link to that fundraiser at KFGO.com. From the KFGO News Center, I'm Austin Erickson.
13: All this stuff that we've been doing for 57 years and do it one more time, wow. Healthy. And go, cause, but if I have a stroke today, 80 years old, yeah. it's, life is fragile. And,
14: well, think about this. I mean, if there's a parent of a player for the Orono High School football team listening now, and the probability is 50-50 or maybe a little above, what you

0: still are so crafty with so much cunning and guile that is required by coaches to win and raise kids on the fly that somebody's going to tell somebody, I heard on the radio today the coach for Becker High School said this. They're going to be on fake punt alert the entire game. There's a ton you can do with that.
1: Yeah, yeah. That might happen, but maybe we don't have to punt. I don't know. But, yeah, that's our goal is to win every game. I hope I go 13-0 this year, and but I can walk away very satisfied with the career. Excited about the book. I feel so honored that my son would write that. And
0: that's great.
1: The legacy, if the book and sticking with something for 57 years could encourage any football coach or any coach out there to stick with it, because I think our life expectancy as a head football coach in Minnesota, how sad it is about 5 years. Yeah. And they either can't put out with the pressure or they're asked to leave. They don't play the right kid, some administrator. They'll find something wrong. And so you got to work through that. And I think that's been my career where I've had to do a number of those kind of things.
0: Yeah.
1: And at the end, it's worth it, you know, to impact young people and hopefully they're better husbands and better fathers and better involved in their community.
0: Amen.
1: That they can take something from that. And a business person, I mean, you do that. You serve people. You know, Christ was the best servant ever.
0: Amen.
1: And if we can be somewhat like that, I want to serve my kids. I got 100 boys out, 10th, 11th, and 12th. I need to serve them. I want them to have a positive experience 2026.
0: Right.
1: Whatever that looks like, I'm going to try to make it a positive experience. So that's kind of what my culture is. And it's been, a way of making a successful program. We get great kids out. We haven't had a losing season in 30 years.
0: Wow.
1: We started out really bad. We were really bad. We had like 20 kids out total, grade 7 through 12, and we were taking our lumps. But that was a good education, too. You know, you got to learn to be humble and find a positive. Hey, Monday morning, it's hard to find a positive when you've lost 56-0. But, you know, hey, we were better on third down than we were the week before. And you don't beat them up. You just encourage them. And hopefully at the end of the day, they're a better football player individually and is a better football team together.
0: Coach Lindeen, help me with this, because you said something when we were talking about the decade and small change that you spent abroad in the Congo. And sports always were a common thread for you, playing them. And you said, you know, that you knew you wanted to be a coach so that you could impact lives. And you played for coaches where you knew, I don't want to be like them.
1: Yeah.
0: So obviously, you can identify whatever you want. Like, what goes into, whether it's then, now, or casting your gaze forward with what you're seeing, impression, fashion, what goes into a coach that like you didn't want to play for, that you knew this is not the right way?
1: Yeah, there's no connect. There's no concern for me as an individual. He never found out that I was in Africa. He never found out my dad's name, my mom's name. He knew nothing about me other than, what can you do for me on Friday night?
0: Right.
1: You know, if a kid knows that you really care and you love him, Paul, I love you, you'll run through the wall for me. You know, that's the secret, I think. And if you're not going to connect with the kids and find that every kid is valuable, and we're going to coach every kid. I tell my coaches that every day. There's 100 of them out here. You're going to coach every kid. I don't care. You could go a depth chart. There's going to be a best player, and there's going to be a number of 100.
0: Yeah.
1: But they're all important. They're all important, and hopefully they all go and leave our program with a positive experience. But to me, you've got to have that connect that you need when you're playing for me. You need that I really care. How's Grandpa? You know, what happened? I heard something. You know, so there's got to be a connect.
0: Yeah.
1: So
0: authentically.
1: Give them a hug if they need it.
0: Right.
1: And you correct things, you know, you say, hey, we can't do that, but you tell them what they did positive and then build from there.
0: Matt, what was it like playing for your father?
2: Yeah, it was a great experience. You know, a great thing about Dad is he was always the same. He was the same at home as he was on the football field. Mm. He was one way there and a different way at home. And he always demanded that we called him Dad first and foremost.
0: Yeah.
2: He always told us, I'm always your dad first and foremost, your coach second. So it was a great positive experience.
0: Yours truly, and to a certain extent the producer here, Nordo, whether it's here or away from here, you know, we and a lot of people can have mood swings that are of the pendulum variety. We're over here by one, and now we're up by nine, and now we've ruined this room, and now we've empowered these people and lifted this room. How does one stay the same? I mean, that's such a great compliment your son just gave you. How does one stay even keeled in the same as frequently as you do?
1: Well, I think it's a situation where I'm very comfortable with who I am. And one of my favorite verses, 1 Peter 5:7, cast all your care upon him, for he cares for you. So knowing that everything is okay, I mean, yeah. I can lay my head down on the pillow and I tell my wife, you got 5 seconds because I'm going to go to sleep right now. And then I'll wake up and tomorrow he and I will handle all of this together, you know. Mm-hmm. So he's seen me at my best and he's seen me at my worst. And he really knows what's going on inside and who I really am.
0: Right.
1: And this is who I am. And if you're going with life that, hey, what can I do today to make this world better? What can I do to serve people in my community? Becker's a small community. What can I do to get the golf course built? What can I do to get those pickleball courts built? What can I do to help the community center expand into an outdoor swimming pool? All these things I feel is very important. And that's what I get up at 5:30 each day and say, you know, what can I do today to serve my kids and my family and my wife, who I love. She's been sitting there for 57 years. Mm. At every game, 600-700 games? I don't even know how many it is. And she's always there. And that unconditional love, that's always there. And it's a comforting thing. So it keeps you really grounded.
0: Yeah.
1: But my faith is what really, I think, gets me through all of the ups and downs of all the social things that are going on in our world and in the field of coaching, which can be very personal sometimes,
0: right?
1: With dad thinking,
0: right,
1: Johnny is a lot better player than what you're playing him. So, and we have to have some serious discussions about that, but I seem to stay pretty calm during those things. And Matt calls me because he knows I've seen 700 games. I probably hasn't seen anything that's new that he hasn't seen, and then I can kind of help him to do that kind of thing. So,
0: Well, you coach Dwight Lundeen, Becker High School football coach. They have a game against Orono tomorrow. This is his final season, 57 years of coaching, and he started a program at Becker High School. And Dwight mentioned it a little earlier that God chose football would be the platform for you to share and impact. So what went into starting the Becker High School football program more than a half a century ago, and how difficult was it early?
1: Wow. Okay, so I was terribly in love with this young lady named Pam.
0: And, hi, Pam.
1: And she had one more year of student teaching in St. Cloud, so I needed to get a job so we could I'm going to ask her to marry me, and if I can fool her into that, we will live in Becker, and then she can commute. So I go down there, and they hire me, and they say, we're going to start a football program. Do you want to be the head coach? Yeah.
0: Wow.
1: I don't know. I can do that.
0: Yeah.
1: And so
0: how many kids we got who want to play? 7?
1: We had no football program at all. We had no field, so I got it from scratch.
0: Wow.
1: From scratch. I had to order the goalposts. I had to order the I had to line the field. I had to develop where the field was. I had to order the first equipment. I had to get us into a new conference. I had to make the schedule. So it was ground zero.
0: Yeah.
1: And then we won a game, and we slowly got better. Numbers is a game in football. You've got it's just the in and out and sore thumbs and strep throat and all the things. You got to have depth. And when we started, we had 20 kids, and you're the offensive guy. You have to learn all the offensive positions because you're the only guy that's going to go in if you're an offensive guy. And I had a defensive guy. So that's what the humble start was. And then we built it each year, and we got more numbers, and all of a sudden our school became quite wealthy because of NSP came in, which was a great blessing to us. And we had facilities, and we built a great field. And,
0: wow.
1: And it just grew. And so,
0: I mean, God has his hands all over this whole thing. I mean, from the meager beginnings to, hey, look what popped up all of a sudden to fortify us and help us.
1: Yeah.
0: Your wife, Pam. You have 417 victories, second most in the history of Minnesota high school coaching, out of 700 some odd games. How many times, if ever, has she second-guessed a play call? Dwight, honey, why didn't you run on third and one? Why'd we go play action and try to find the tight end on the skinny post?
1: Only one time. This was a situation. My oldest son, Mike, who was an All-American at Bethel, and Matt was an All-American quarterback there, and it was a great time. He got a job teaching in Malacca and coaching. And Malacca's very first game against in his career was against Becker. And we had terrible amount of media. It was such a hectic
0: week. Why is it a terrible
1: amount
0: of media?
1: It was terrible. We had no separation from getting to family. So I said, I'm going to run this play against Mike, the very first play.
0: Yeah.
1: Because I know what he's doing, and he can't stop it.
0: Are you kidding me?
1: And she looked at me and says, don't you dare do that. And so I never did that.
0: Really?
1: I knew that I better not do that,
0: yeah,
1: or I will be in the basement.
0: That's the voice of Dwight Lundeen. He's the head coach of the Becker High School football team, into his 57th year coaching the program that he was a big part of starting, and this is his final year.
3: 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One more segment with the coach and the Vox around the corner. It's best of 9 to noon on Labor Day on The Fan.
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17: 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With the Fargo-Moorhead Red Hawks, Milwaukee Milkman yesterday afternoon, Franklin, Wisconsin. The Red Hawks and Milkman tied 1-1 in the ninth inning. The ninth inning, however, belonged to Fargo-Moorhead.
18: Now, more would be just enough, and Garza sends a base hit to right field. Manny Pacquiao, this one rolling up against the wall. Matt Kroon comes in to score. Marcano is on his way to third. It's an RBI double for man, oh, Manny Garza. 3-1, Fargo-Moorhead.
17: Yeah, Red Hawks win it by a final score of 4-1. Meanwhile, the Minnesota Twins, well, not so fortunate. They fall to Chicago 10-1. The Twins now on the road, starting a new series today at Detroit. 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
3: We're on a Labor Day. It's the Fan. I'm Nordo. Thanks for listening to us. I hope you're having an awesome holiday, trying to enjoy the day off, because you flip that page tomorrow, we're live and local again. It's game week. It's a border battle week. There's a Friday feast. It's going to be a blast leading up to week one of the Minnesota Vikings season, but in the same vein, it's still good to enjoy the day that is today, free of labor, hopefully. And it's one more segment with Dwight Lundeen, his son Matt, the legendary Becker High School football coach, and then the author who did his best to chronicle it. One more segment of those two at the fair from last week with PA.
0: And Bernie Kukar's here. Are you kidding me? One of the great referees in the history of the National Football League. Bernie, Dwight Lundeen, 57-year coach at Becker High. You guys know each other? Holy cow. So you're telling me Bernie Kukar worked Becker High School football games, and what'd you say, Dwight? Oh, he kept ruining every game with bad holding calls? Bernie, it's so great seeing you, buddy. God bless you, man. Oh, what an awesome day. This is turning. This is Bernie Kukar. Holy cow. Personal foul, clipping. That's absolutely terrific.
1: I threw my red flag.
0: All right, so the book written by Matt, Dwight's son, Success is Temporary, Impact is Forever, 57 Years of Influence. Go to Amazon.com, learn about it, and to purchase it if you are so inclined. Coaching your kids. I asked Matt what it was like to play for you, but coaching your kids, overall, it was the same as coaching other kids, right? I mean, granted, it's your blood, but it has to be the same, right? So nobody thinks you're playing favorites, or were you more harsh on your kids than maybe some other players?
1: No, I think I get asked, you know, what is your favorite part of 57 years? And then I'll always say the years that I coached my sons. That was really, really special. I was gifted in that they were pretty gifted. So that helped. They were good football players. But, you know, supper time was a coach's meeting, and traveling in the car and all those kind of things. Just sharing Those experiences, it was very, very special.
0: Yeah.
1: Those were the precious years of all of them were the years that he was, the two of them played for me. And like I said, they were really good, and it made it a little easier. But then what was kind of worked out, I mentioned that Mike was coaching at Malacca for a few years, and then he came down and was my offensive coordinator for the last 25 years.
0: Mm-hmm.
1: So that's been a part of that, too, that having him on my staff has kept me in it, and he's very sharp, and it's been a great bond with my son. And then Matt and I, we have our summers to really spend a lot of time. He's had some his boys play, and I've been able to coach them and watch them, and
0: wow.
1: It's been kind of fun, too.
0: This is so amazing.
1: Yeah.
0: Well, Matt, there clearly is a common thread throughout the book, and I'm going to share it in truncated fashion, but there's much more of a deep dive on this throughout the book. Success is temporary, impact is forever, and here's what I mean. The influence that people have on others, whether it's coaching, whether it's here at the state fair, whether it's holding a door open for somebody, whether it's lending a helping hand, the influence people have on others. Talk about that common thread.
2: Yeah, absolutely. You know, the more and more when we were digging into the book is, you know, football's the platform of the book, but life is the lesson is really what it is. It's a leadership book. How do you lead others really well? How do you lead yourself really well? So then, therefore, you can make a great positive impact in the people that you're around and the community that you're in. And if every person was very intentional and purposeful about using the platform that they've had, regardless of age, to positively invest in others, we're going to make a great positive impact throughout our communities and
0: mm-hmm.
2: the world.
0: Okay. Well, how... Not every platform is as easily identifiable as, say, radio host, play-by-play voice, or 57-year football coach. You know, I mean, there are platforms where, in prayer sometimes, people should thank God for the platform he chose we or they get to have. And it also goes with gifts, where the Bible lists 18 gifts, and not everybody has every single gift. So how does one identify truly what their gift is, what their platform is, and how, not to benefit themselves, it's to benefit others. How do they identify that?
2: Yeah, I would just look at who are the people that are around you. You know, I think of a grandpa. Grandpa's 80-some years old. They got two or three great-grandkids. Invest in them.
0: Love it.
2: Love them and do whatever that requires and whatever that takes.
0: Yeah.
2: If you're a paraprofessional at a school and you're working with two kids, you just love those two kids and you just breathe life into them and find the gold in them and just make their lives as great as you can.
0: Question potentially for both. You're welcome to jump in whenever you want. Matt, we'll start with Dad. Dwight Lundin. Better hockey player for the Mankato Mavericks, David Backes or your nephew Chad Lundin? Matt,
1: Chad,
0: or your cousin Matt?
1: Chad, I think Chad was an All-American at Mankato.
0: Wow.
1: No, the older we get, the better he is.
0: Yeah, right.
1: No, he was a wonderful young man.
0: Mm-hmm.
1: He was born the same day as my oldest son. They're twins.
0: Wow.
1: One was born in Monticello, one was born in St. Cloud. So we have grown up with Chad from day one, and he's just a wonderful young man and a great family, and it's been just a real treat to be connected with him, and he just shares some of those same family values that we have, and he invests in me, and I invest in him, and I invest in his kids.
0: Yeah.
1: And that's the group that I need to, and my legacy is my three kids and their spouses and my seven grandkids. That's the most important legacy that I can leave. I'm very active in the Fellowship of Christian Athletes at Becker. We've been doing that for 57 years with the huddle. My kids are at Edina High School, and they are running the FCA at Edina High School with thousands of kids.
0: Wow.
1: Is their group now.
0: At a public high school.
1: At a public high school.
0: Well
1: they
0: done.
1: Can do that. I mean, I am so proud of that. Matt runs an outstanding FCA down at Redwood Valley, and they do summer camps. Summer camps through FCA are amazing.
0: FCA is Fellowship of Christian Athletes.
1: Yes. It's a life-changing kind of thing. And so that's my legacy. I've been doing that for 50-some years of going to camps.
0: Amen.
1: And now my son and my grandkids are doing it. So that is my legacy. Nobody knows my record, my football. I can finish and I'll have the best record ever in 11-man football, whether I win any games or win 13. So it doesn't make any difference, and nobody cares. It's the legacy that I leave behind.
0: Amen.
1: Of continuing doing the things that impact lives.
0: That's just phenomenal. So, well, the Chad Lundin we're speaking about is a longtime trustworthy friend of mine who has worked with the Minnesota Vikings for quite some time. That's the Chad we were referencing. So Matt, Chad really was a good athlete, just to land the plane here, okay? Because I've heard stories, too, just like Dad. So he really was a good athlete, right?
2: Yeah, 100%.
0: Excellent. Working with from a coaching standpoint, and you touched on it a little bit earlier, working with and or appeasing disgruntled parents. Johnny's better than Billy. No, Billy's better than Tommy, and so on. Over the years, how much has it changed? How frontal and loud parents can get. Now, of course, we have social media. But working with disgruntled parents, what would you say about that?
1: I think camps and AAU and all these kind of things, and they're paying money all the way since they're 5 years old and running them all over to different things. They feel more entitled maybe to make the starting lineups. And back in the day, boy, if you got scolded by the coach, the dad is going to scold you even worse
0: right.
1: when you got home, you know. Hey, my dad, he found out I did this, and, boy, I had to go shovel all the whole barn out, you know. So those kind of things are more prevalent. But, honestly, I will just sit down and talk with you and just say, I found that I just invite him to my house. Okay, Saturday morning, and he didn't play as much as you should have, and he comes to me after the game, and I'll just say, okay, I'll come over to my house tomorrow at 9 o'clock, and I'll be in my sweatshirt and shorts or whatever, and I'll sit in my lazy boy, and my right above my head is for me and my house, we will serve the Lord, that big sign, and then just say, what's going on? And he said, well, I don't understand why Johnny's number three. He didn't get the reps. And I said, well, back in fifth and sixth grade, he was the biggest kid, but now
0: right.
1: these two guys are ahead of him. I love your son. I really appreciate him being in my program, but he'll get the reps after the one and two get their reps. So that's where he is, and he's been good in practice, and he's good on Monday nights, and he'll get his chance because he's the next player up. So
0: Matt Lundin, what are quick twitch some parts of the book involving parents and kids or influence and direction? Just quick twitch, what hits your heart? What are some parts of the book? The book being called Success is Temporary, Impact is Forever, 57 Years of Influence from this man, Matt's dad, Dwight, coach of the Becker High School football team. What jumps out? Like must. If you're only going to read one or two or three chapters, here are the three.
2: Yeah, I would say the goals and purpose chapter, which is huge. You got to know your difference between your goal and your purpose. Mm-hmm. Obviously, the goal in coaching is to win every game. Your purpose is to impact lives
0: right.
2: in a positive way.
0: Right.
2: The next chapter, I would say, is life balance. You can't be a public success and a private failure. You got to make sure you're really investing yourself in the right positive
0: say
2: ways.
0: That again.
2: You can't. Can't be a public success and a private failure.
0: Amen.
2: You got to make sure that you're positively investing in yourself so then you can breathe into others. And you got to positively refill your cup each and every day with good stuff.
0: Mm-hmm.
2: Not stuff that temporarily makes you feel good, but it's going to leave you empty at the end.
0: Right.
2: But really invest in others, and that's a great life balance. And I would say the other part is just how do you really invest in the relationships, obviously your students and your athletes, but the people that mean the most to you, your husband, your wife, your kids, and the people like that. You can't ever let those become distant or else there's trouble.
0: I couldn't love this anymore. All right, it's 10:03. You got a game to win tomorrow night. Fortunately, we have Grace and Mercy guy over there, Tanner Morgan, who completely understands what's happening. We're running late, so I got a few more thank you. Hey, a round of applause for Dwight and Matt Lundin in this book and more than a half century of coaching a program. He had a big hand in starting. Because I have three more, and I want to make sure they get in. Take as long or as short as you want,
1: you
0: Coach.
1: Bet.
0: Chapter 7, The Power of Assistant Coaches. When I saw the name of this chapter and then I read a couple of paragraphs, the power of assistant coaches, what hit my heart immediately, the importance of empowering others. Mm-hmm. Where there are times, I'm sure, you want to bang your fist on the formica and say, nope, it's my way or the highway. But empowering others, and that's why, like, during the Vikings preseason, okay, they, you know, it's Kevin O'Connell. I think in the Denver Broncos' third preseason game, he let five people call the defense.
1: Yeah.
0: He lets his assistant, Wes Phillips, call the offense, the, you know, empowering others to solve problems on the fly like you've done for more than a half century.
1: Yeah.
0: And also put some good stuff out there, you know, maybe to get yourselves a head coaching or coordinator job. Yeah. So the chapter seven, the power of assistant coaches, what hit you?
1: To me, you surround yourself with good people.
0: We got more football immortality over there. Scott Studwell, ladies and gentlemen. Holy cow. One of the great tacklers in the history of Vikings football. After Bernie Kukar stopped by, all he's done is be the white cap referee for three Super Bowls. And we got 57-year coach Dwight Lundeen here. Gophers record holder Tanner Morgan over there. This is a beautiful Wednesday at the State Fair, you were saying?
1: Okay, where was I?
0: Power of assistant coaches.
1: Oh, yeah.
19: Surround yourself with great people.
1: When I interview people that want to be a part of our program, we talk about how are you going to treat kids. And I would say most of the coaches that I have start out with a short leash, like a defensive coordinator, offensive coordinator. I have a defensive coordinator who's taking my place now. Håkon Bengtsson, been with me 20 years. I've been training him for this position. He's going to be great. He started out with a short leash. He has such a long leash now. I don't know where he's at. He is so good. But he understands the culture. Occasionally, Paul, it's happened where somebody's been want to be a part of the program and they're using language that I'm just uncomfortable with, and I just have to say if that doesn't change, we have to make a change. And so those are the difficult things that happen in the coaching, where you might have to ask somebody, even a volunteer coach, that no, this is not working. I don't know if it's your fault or my fault, but I just can't have you talking like that in with my kids. It doesn't make sense. So if they use that kind of language on a Friday night, we get a 15-yard penalty. So please don't use it. And if it happens again, we're going to have to make a change. So empowering them, giving
0: that's
1: them the
0: awesome.
1: Freedom of that's good.
0: Chapter 10, your wife and your mom, Pam Lundeen, who's in front of us now. Being the wife of a 57-year football coach who cut his teeth sharing the gospel in the Congo. I mean, there's a lot that goes into this life you guys have had together. Chapter 10, Matt and or Dwight, what's that all about?
1: Well, I think a coach has to give up a lot of things to invest in other people's kids. And so she was the wonderful mother that raised my three kids wonderfully. She was a model teacher they all went into education because they wanted to be like mom. To me, I figured this out early. The best way to show my kids that I love them is to show them how much I love their mother.
0: Yeah.
1: Because moms are pretty special. They're amazing. And I can't get to where she is. She's a mom that I can never get to that part of their life. So
0: yeah.
1: I need to show my kids that I really, really love her and serve her, and then they can learn from that.
0: Amen. Matt, anything, Dad?
19: No, she's the true hero in all of this.
0: Mm-hmm.
19: She really is.
0: Yeah. How come Dad's not? Just kidding. Well, I mean, my chin was starting to quiver, likewise for Coach here, so had to break the ice there a little bit with that one.
1: All right. Thank you.
0: That was beautiful. Thank you for that. Lastly, the story of Chapter 17, the story of FCA, Fellowship of Christian Athletes. Now, you're the son of a preacher, man, and we talked about the mission trips that he took and the time you spent in the Congo sharing the gospel and fulfilling not the obligation, the honor of the Great Commission, the biblical Great Commission, which is not for us, it's for others.
1: Mm-hmm.
0: So that's been your life.
1: Yep.
0: But for FCA, the story of FCA, how did it start, and what led you to that?
1: Well, I'm in a public school, and you've got to be careful in how you say things and what you do. But I can have an FCA, and I can invite the kids, and we get all six churches in the community that come to FCA. We get all the sports teams that come there.
0: Wow.
1: And I can really talk to them. On FCA, I can tell them, this is what makes me go.
0: So just quickly, you're meshing Protestants, Catholics, Lutherans, Methodists, yeah, everything.
1: All of them.
0: That is beautiful.
1: And Christ is the center of that.
0: Amen.
1: And whatever else is going on is okay. You can be that. But let's make Christ the center of our life.
0: Amen.
1: And if that is who you're going to be, you're going to be successful in your walk in school. You're going to influence. You're going to impact our school. If I didn't think that FCA had a positive impact on our school, I wouldn't have it. I've done it 57 years,
0: yeah,
1: and we're going to keep doing it till the boots fall off. So
0: right,
1: we're gonna keep doing it because it impacts the school.
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20: Is there a more disheartening quarterback situation in the NFL than in Atlanta? Tua Tagovailoa was named the starter this morning by Kevin Stefanski, and it's simply by default. Michael Penix Jr. still isn't 100%. Undrafted rookie Jack Strand probably looked the best of any of their passers in the preseason, and Tua still looks like, well, the same deer in headlights he was in Miami. Imagine being in the wide-open NFC South where 8 wins can get you a division title and not having a quarterback. I'm Chris Mack.
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5: Your 740 The Fan regional weather, cloudy, breezy, couple of heavy thunderstorms, perhaps could bring some damaging winds. High of 78 today. Tonight, breezy and humid this evening. Otherwise, mostly cloudy with a gusty thunderstorm. Look for overnight lows tonight of 68. Your outlook for tomorrow, sunshine with a steady breeze, mainly clear conditions. High tomorrow of 86. 56 a low tomorrow night. Breezy, not quite as warm on Wednesday. Wednesday's high of 75. That's your 740 The Fan regional weather.
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0: Another 15 minutes. Do you hope to become a general manager again?
8: Well, I hope to get a turkey leg out of this at some point. That's what I'm hoping for.
0: So I get that Levine turkey leg, and I'll give you $20. If you can do it within the next 12 minutes, I'll give you $20.
8: Turkey leg and a bib.
0: Yeah.
8: And a wet nap. So it's a great question, Paul. It's a simple question with maybe a little bit of a complicated answer for me is, I really enjoy building championship organizations. I would love to get an opportunity to do that as a general manager again. But what I've always found most fulfilling is working with the people and giving, trying to bring out cultures where people could be the best versions of themselves. And so I would be very particular as to the type of job I would pursue. Mm-hmm. And what I've really found is I love being at the decision-making table for as 360 degrees of those decisions. I'm a little more agnostic as to which seat I sit in.
0: Right.
8: I've spent a lot of my career supporting the guy who makes those executive decisions. I've served as the person making those executive decisions. I feel very comfortable doing either role.
0: Okay, so that means, well, the other role would be chief of baseball operations, like the job Derek Falvey had when you were the general manager. Do those jobs open frequently? I mean, do they pop open?
8: So it is not frequently. Yeah. It's a little sporadically. Right now there are three of them that are open. They, interestingly, are all in the American League West. Mm. And, oh, by the way, all five teams in the American League West have negative run differentials.
0: Okay, so got to start somewhere.
8: Maybe more on the horizon. We'll see. But right now, between the Los Angeles Angels of Anaheim, the soon-to-be Las Vegas A's, and the Houston Astros, all three teams are open for business. And interestingly, the Houston Astros were in first place and they fired their general manager.
0: Yeah.
8: It's the same team that the last time they won the World Series, a week afterwards, they fired their general manager. So,
0: wow.
8: So I think it speaks to you want to go into a place that's stable. The relationship with the owner is vital. The relationship with the manager is vital. I think if you have healthy and productive relationships, general manager, manager, and owner, you can have sustained success. If you have relationships between two of the three, maybe you can have fleeting success. If it's discombobulated, you're not going to have any success whatsoever, regardless of how strong a candidate you are.
0: Well, that Angel sale, I mean, I want to get into it momentarily. Not only that, but there have been a lot of team sales around all of sports in a very short amount of time. And people like you, Rosters to Rings on a podcast, I mean, you get satiated or stimulated by things like that. But you just caused me to hearken because I'm from Washington, D.C., but at age 12, I moved to Southern California. My mom divorced. We moved to about 25 minutes north of the Big A, Anaheim Stadium, when it had the Big A in left field, right off 57. I went to Dodger games when they had Garvey and Say and Dusty Baker and Yeager and Don Sutton and stuff like that. Chavez Ravine was a little more difficult to get to from where I lived than Anaheim Stadium. It also was more popular because before Magic Johnson came to the L.A. Lakers, the Dodgers ruled the roost along with USC football. Then Magic came and just took the whole thing over. And then Fernando Mania in like 1982 with a large Mexican population in the Southland and that screwball. But going to games at the Big A, when they had like Fred Lynn, Bobby Grich, Reggie Jackson, Brian Downing, then into the Socia teams with the Rally Monkey, I mean, there have been some great memories made there. It seems like, you know, that Pujols deal they locked themselves into. It just seems like from there, you know, moving forward, it's just kind of been topsy-turvy with the Anaheimers, as I call them.
8: Yeah, and Paul, I would extend what you were talking about. When I started with the Texas Rangers in 2006, the Anaheim Angels were the class of the division. Mm. They were winning the division every year. It was on the heels of winning the World Series with Mike Socia as their manager.
0: Who were some players they had then?
8: Oh, you had Tim Salmon and Garrett Anderson and guys like that who were, you know, dominating at that time. And so I think to add a little color to one of the comments you just made about Albert Pujols is Jerry DePoto was the general manager when they signed him. They signed C.J. Wilson, and they signed Josh Hamilton that same about week period. And I called him up, and I said, congratulations on the Pujols deal. And he said, I had nothing to do with it. I told the owner where I would stop, and then he called me back, and he told me, well, we just got him for about 50% more than what you wanted to pay. And furthermore, you need to cut your payroll because you're now over budget.
0: Oh, geez.
8: So I think that just speaks to the fact, and I can say that now because Artie Moreno has just officially sold the team, so I don't have any concerns about potentially ruffling his feathers. But like, that just goes to show when you have a disconnect between ownership and the front office, how damning it could be. It leads to an era where they have both Shohei Ohtani, Mike Trout.
0: Wow.
8: Those two guys.
0: They had Shohei. That's right.
8: They never play a playoff game together. Mike Trout has never won a playoff game, never won a playoff series in his entire tenure, and he is a generational talent.
0: Yeah. Nordo and I have done this together now coming up on 13 years. In the early stages, you know, like when he was just kind of starting out producing, and I follow baseball more closely than people know. It's just not the most, it's not the biggest people meter moving talker during Viking season. But like we would talk about Mike Trout, and he would become offended at how disrespected or under, and correct me if I'm wrong here, disrespected or underrated he was because he's playing for these bad teams with games at 9 o'clock Central, 10 o'clock Eastern. No, everybody knew who he was. Nobody saw him, and he was just tearing the hide off the thing.
8: Yeah, and you know, a proxy for getting into the Hall of Fame is accumulating about 60 WAR in your career. He did that like 4 years ago.
0: Wow.
8: Like, he's in the Hall of Fame.
0: Hold on. He did it again. He said WAR.
1: He did.
0: Sorry. And wins above replacement. We know that part of it, but anyway.
1: We're adding to our baseball glossary.
0: Yeah, that's why I said for Sonny Gray, 16-4, 282. I think that's still on vogue. You know, it's kind of stood the test of time. Winning's important, but I know more goes into it. But anyway.
8: Yeah. Sonny Gray, 2.7 WAR, if you will.
0: What does that mean?
8: Well, so wait, that's I figured I was tripping you up a little bit here. So, well, as a point of reference, guys like Jacob Mizorowski and Chris Sanchez are about 5.1.
0: Oh, boy, Christopher Sanchez is hot right now.
8: Yeah, so those
0: Holy cow.
8: And Schlittler is also
0: walking puss.
8: Walking
0: puss.
8: Those guys are at a little bit of higher rate. So it's a stat, you know, that is going to be driven by quantity and quality. So at any rate, we don't need to get into that.
0: We don't
8: put these people to sleep. They're already moving out of the sun.
0: No, here's the deal. With analytics, and it's whether I'm talking to Chris Finch, John Hines, P.J. Fleck, or Kevin O'Connell, analytics are MLBOG, okay? Yes. They matter so much in baseball for shifts and so many different things. It's hard for me in hockey and football, which are more team sports than baseball. Hey, I got Mizorowski, Churio, Terang, and Bowers are healthy. I'll take my chances.
8: Yeah.
0: Where in football and hockey, A has to get to B, to C, to D, just to get a goal or make a play work. You know what I mean?
8: Yeah, and the other thing I'd say, Paul, about the human side of things is, you know, as an ardent fan, there's a feel you have when a certain guy's towing the rubber in Major League Baseball. When Sonny Gray goes on the mound, no one cares that his WAR is ranked 12th. They know that he's going to win the game. They're going to put he's going to put them in a position to be able to win the game if the offense does their job, if the defense does their job. There's a feel to sports that matter.
0: Yeah.
8: The fans feel that when they go to a game. That's why they buy tickets to go see guys like Sonny Gray pitch.
0: Yep.
8: It's not because of his WAR, because the feeling he gives to people that they're going to he's going to give their team a chance to win the game.
0: Right.
8: I think that's very similar to when you have a certain guy under center, you feel like you're going to score on that drive.
0: That's what Nordo frequently says about Christian Yelich, as a matter of fact.
1: I've been saying it for years. Getting back to Trout, and then maybe looping in the sale of the Anaheim of the Angels, is part of the Mike Trout conversation years ago for me. Is I'm thinking to myself, He's one of the best players in baseball, and the league can't figure out how to get him on a national
0: stage. That's what it was.
1: As Twins fans, we're only going to see Mike Trout for a home series and an away series, yeah. right? But now you – so I'm thinking, man, you know, how the revenue works, the financial aspects of really propping up your stars. Meanwhile, you got Stan Kroenke tossing $4 billion. Clearly there's money to be had in baseball, and I'm just, as a casual fan, struggling to figure out the avenues to which you guys really market and capitalize on your greatest talents.
0: And given we're in deep stretch, let's add to it with the Angels sale. The recent sales of so many pro sports teams in such a short span of time. Why?
8: So to address Nardo's point, I think that's an exceptionally insightful comment, because I think it's where we've just failed relative to the NBA and the NFL. They have their players invested in the betterment of their leagues because they benefited from it from a revenue standpoint, from a salary standpoint. They're profit sharing with the league. Baseball doesn't have that. So in addition to the fact that he's playing in Anaheim, some people on the East Coast don't get to watch those games because they're too late. There's also no marketing around guys like Mike Trout. When you see the NFL, their players are involved in their key sponsors in terms of advertising. So even if you don't watch the games, you see the personalities. You see Peyton Manning plastered all over the place, Tom Brady, guys like that, Michael Irvin, like these guys are in advertisements. We don't do that. We will do that moving forward. We have a new collective bargaining agreement. I'm hopeful. We have to do a better job of partnering with the players so they want the betterment of the league as much as the league officials do.
0: Thad Levine, former Twins general manager, podcast Rosters to Rings at Rosters to Rings via X. With this Myles Garrett deal that the L.A. Rams just made, and that follows it all, are the Rams becoming the NFL's version of the L.A. Dodgers?
8: I mean, it looks that way, the way people are talking about it. You know, the Dodgers, which is fascinating right now, we talked about the Brewers earlier, close to my heart right now. The Brewers have beaten the Dodgers in the head-to-head series this year. The Brewers have a better pitching staff than the Dodgers based upon the metrics. They have a slightly better offense, believe it or not, than the Dodgers. And they have half of the percent chance to win the World Series as the Dodgers.
0: Wow.
8: The Dodgers are currently favored to win the World Series to the tune of, they have a 23% chance to win it. The Brewers are second at 11th. So it just goes to show the dominance they have in the sport right now. And I think one of the biggest distinctions there is to win in the regular season in the major leagues is different than winning in the postseason. I don't know, Paul, if you feel the same way about the NFL. It's, we talk about it. You want players who can help you get there, and then you need a different set of players to help you once you get there to win.
0: Yeah, no doubt.
8: And you ideally have a lot of players who fit both buckets. Sometimes you have one or the other. It feels to me like the Dodgers have this group of players that are just getting healthy right now. They're going to come to the rescue. This team's talent level will spike immeasurably once they get to the playoffs. I don't know if the same thing applies to the NFL, but it sure seems like the Rams have put together a star-studded, all-star group of players that on paper should win. But as we know, the season isn't played out on paper.
0: My daughter just spent 5 years in Colorado, went to college out there. So I got to a fair amount of Rockies games. And Coors Field, it's old, but it's still fantastic. The parking's terrible. Colorado never is good. The squad's never good. And like some of their draft picks and stuff, you look back at it, it's like Doyle and all, like, wow, you, So, but the team is financially, from what I understand, I don't want to say it's crushing, but it does really well. Yeah. What's up with the Rockies?
8: So I started my career there. I spent my first six seasons in baseball there. And I think what's happening in part is the failing of, they sell tickets just by opening the doors. It's a beautiful city.
0: It's downtown. A destination for vacations.
8: Exactly right, Paul. And so people are just walking in, and they are agnostic to whether the team wins or loses. They don't hold the owner accountable to that.
0: Right.
8: I think what transpired this past off season and why they changed their general manager is sales started to ebb for the first time ever.
0: Oh.
8: Secondly, I think you started seeing more Dodgers hats in the stadium. Ooh. That's one thing. But you also started seeing more Arizona Diamondbacks hats. And
0: wow.
8: I think when that happened, it became embarrassing to ownership, and they now all of a sudden wanted to make a change.
0: Yeah.
8: So I think the reality as fans is we want to believe that our owners are desirous of winning.
0: Mm-hmm.
8: In practice, some of them are desirous of making money.
0: Yeah.
8: As you referenced earlier, they were making money at a clip that was so formidable that they didn't have to pay as much attention because they weren't held accountable to the wins and losses.
0: And they're winning 50 games.
8: Now they are.
0: Yeah.
8: So now let's see how they change. They changed their front office. Let's see if they can change the product on the field as well.
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6: From the KFGO News Center, I'm Austin Erickson. West Fargo police begin an internal investigation after Officer Walker Koropatnicki was arrested on DUI charges. He was pulled over by a trooper early Saturday morning. Koropatnicki is on paid administrative leave. The department says Chief Pete Nielsen will oversee the investigation and any other internal proceedings. Koropatnicki began working for West Fargo Police in 2024. KFGO has reached out to the Highway Patrol for more information, including if Koropatnicki took a breathalyzer test. Red Lake officers responded to what they call a serious injury incident at a powwow in Panoma, Minnesota on Saturday. The department says the incident was isolated and there's no threat to the public. No other information has been released. A Labor Day demonstration in Minneapolis aims to put pressure on Target. Unidos, Minnesota is organizing it as part of its Step Up for Democracy campaign. Organizers call on the Minneapolis-based retailer to sign a pledge supporting voting rights in democratic elections.
7: Yeah. So I got out early. I got my coffee on the way. I'm feeling good today.
8: Nordo, cover your ears. Right. Some covenant collapse here between us three for Nordo because working next to him and being as good of friends as we are, he starts working on the fair schedule in mid-July. Yeah. So we have like 4th of July, middle of July hits for something late August. And then I start low-key getting the, what do you think of Matt Lloyd in this spot, general manager for the Timberwolves? What do you think of the Wild Box here? Hey, Charchi's going to be here for a couple of Fridays. So covenant claps to my man for setting up seven fantastic shows, including the second Friday football feast.
9: And driving me in on Fridays, which has ensured I was on time I came in with Porto.
10: I'm hoping you get paid double for this week.
11: I couldn't trust him to be here on time with the show.
10: That's a good point. Yeah.
11: So that was a self-interested move on my part.
8: After all those years of public transit and

0: Well, I'm going to be 10 minutes late. Well, I'm going to be 20 minutes late.
1: Yeah.
0: Here it is at 10:15. We got no Charchi. And the athletic sort comes busting in with his old school track skills to make the final half of the show. Boy, that's a stress relief for you.
1: Well, it is. And it's all because of Eric. That's the beauty of it. Now, the downside
2: front seat or back seat? Where do you sit?
1: Well, in the back, obviously.
2: Okay. Okay. Yeah. Yeah.
0: And he said Eric. Right. Weird.
2: Is that his name?
0: It's like somebody said Paul. Weird.
1: We're on a first name basis over here. The downside is Noto's like, yeah, I'll be by your place at about 6:15 to pick you up. I'm like, oh, geez.
0: Was the Fridley Motel hard to find?
1: I had only paid through 3 a.m.
0: Hourly, though.
1: That's
0: hourly.
1: Right. Yes.
2: Well, at least you were done by then. Couldn't take you too long.
3: Well, you had to wait until your quarters on the vibrating bank.
0: Honey,
1: I'm old enough to remember those days.
0: Honey, stop, please. Children in the crowd now.
1: Yeah, yeah. Look, there were children in the room. I don't know if you're of an age for this.
0: Wow. Okay.
1: We stayed in hotels and motels that had the quarter. You put the quarter in the thing.
0: If Maxwell starts acting up, then you take his friend.
1: Thought that was great.
2: You're too old. I'm too young for that.
1: Yeah.
2: Sorry.
0: Ladies and gentlemen, a very, very important sports-related announcement coming your way from the Friday Football Feast. Gophers 1-0.
1: Hey.
2: It's all that.
0: Oh, Max, you got to fire up that button bar, Maxwell Fuller, man. We just made you the captain of the great ship Left Covenant 3-2. Cheer for the U of M. Sky Uma, PJ Flex, Sky Uma.
1: So Tyrone Tracy's brother just rolled up like 400 all-purpose yards last night?
0: Yeah.
1: Holy cow. Nuts.
0: And with respect to Eastern Illinois, you know, we're talking some subdivision terrorism here and stuff. With respect, you know, and calling races at Canterbury last night, in and out on the game. However, we all see social media clips, and I ain't breaking down the all-22 on these punt returns because I've seen enough. Eastern Illinois with about the worst punt coverage.
2: Yeah.
0: Honestly, I think, I mean, whether it's angles, whether it's guys who weigh 285 pounds trying to run down returner, I mean, what are we doing here? Holy cow. Javon Tracy is, like they said, his brother Tyrone Tracy, running back for the New York Giants, man, got a couple of punt return touchdowns last night. That's sweet.
2: Yeah, the first one, I mean, he went to the right sideline and didn't have to budge.
1: No,
2: he just went straight. He ran a 100-meter dash down the right sideline. Second one was a little more impressive, but, yeah, too many fat guys on the punt return, or on the punt team. Like, you got to
0: notice that, too? My man at the end huffing and puffing.
2: Unbelievable. Like, I got to even see the
0: all-22. I hope he's a long snapper.
2: I hope so.
0: Jeez.
2: Or he's probably, they go to that PP look, you know, with a personal protection. In the back, you get three of them. The spread out look now they do, and you get too many big guys back there, and they can't cover anybody.
3: I'd like to know the last time they had a special teams related touchdown of any sort, return and the kick or punt, because every conversation
2: deep dive.
3: You follow the drive, the Ryan Burnses of the world.
0: Yeah.
3: It's the muff punts, it's the bad plays, it's the massive mistakes, it's the penalties on special teams.
2: Yeah,
3: because Javon Tracy fixed all that against a complete cupcake.
2: Well, that it is still at the same time. Like, I know it's a cupcake. Cake, right? And you get a win, but in these early moments of college football, when you've been beating on each other for a month, like to come out and just thump somebody feels really good. And at the end of the day, you get that camaraderie high, the vibe is good, and then you jumps into the season. No one's going to be a lot tougher challenges coming your way, but when you know you can score different ways, I mean, trust me, as a Hawkeye, like, we have to figure out a way to score other than offense. So when you can manufacture points in those ways, man, it makes your season really easy.
0: I found it. Don't know the Golden Gopher name of the punt returner, 2004-2005.
2: Stop it.
0: Against the Iowa Hawkeyes. There was some guy wearing black and gold with a number 52 on it.
2: That's
3: 17.
0: Wearing 18 on it, just huffing and puffing, trying to catch this guy, and he couldn't do it.
2: None of that's true at all. None of that's true. We never would have given up a punt return touchdown to the Gophers in my 4-0 stretch against those
0: guys. You guys were too busy trying to figure out how to take goalposts out of buildings through narrow exits.
2: We were really trying to figure out, were we going to be in the Orange Bowl or the Rose Bowl? We couldn't decide.
0: Okay, exactly. We're done with this part of the conversation.
2: Move on.
1: Every school's known for something academically. Apparently, Eastern Illinois, known for their culinary science program.
2: Ooh, love that.
1: Based on the size of the guys we saw lumbering up and down the field.
2: Can we name the city Eastern Illinois is in?
0: And by the way,
2: I want to say it's like Charleston, Illinois. That's
0: and by the way, stupid. Did Tony Romo play there?
1: Yes. I think that was Western.
2: Yes.
0: No, it was Eastern something.
1: Eastern. It was Eastern Illinois. Illinois.
2: Wait, but so was oh, come on. Niners quarterback.
0: Brock
2: Purdy? No,
0: Jimmy Garoppolo?
2: Garoppolo.
0: With the high cheekbones?
2: Garoppolo.
0: Damn, that's a quarter. That's a, wow.
2: Factory.
0: Well, I mean, now, if you're an Eastern Illinois alum and you're listening right now, you're like, okay, why don't you guys mix in a high NFL quarterback and get back to me, okay? We had Tony Romo and Jimmy Garoppolo, who, by the way, was throwing passes in a Super Bowl. So that's, you know, they're kind of like Tanner Morgan. That was sweet that Saturday against Penn State University. But
3: Brad Childress is listed as notable alumni.
0: Yeah.
1: No way. Brad Childress.
2: It looks beautiful. Like, look at this campus. Charleston, Illinois. Since 1895.
0: Bro, you nailed Charleston, Illinois? Yeah.
2: Let's go.
1: Cam,
2: I think look at this campus.
1: May have nailed
2: Are you kidding me?
0: I mean, how many universities across the Great Divide are trying to recruit the Greenway basketball playing daughters?
3: Here we go.
0: I mean, you know Charleston, Illinois, which means somebody got a letter.
2: I may know the head women's coach at Eastern Illinois, Marcus McLaughlin. Shout out. Yeah, I used to live in St. Cloud area for years.
1: No way.
2: Coached in the area. So, yeah, I have a little
3: Ryan Pace. Ryan Pace.
2: Yeah. Stop it.
3: Bears. Sean Payton.
1: What?
2: No.
3: Sean Payton, notable alumni.
2: What do we walk into here?
1: I'm glad they lost by 45.
0: Yeah. Football factory.
2: Unreal.
0: Well, how about that? You mentioned Childress and maybe Sean Payton, but like when Andy Reid was coaching at Northern Arizona, that staff, that, I mean, it's age old. You, Nords, Google this real quick. Okay. Andy Reid, Northern Arizona, because I can only remember two. Brad Childress was on the staff, along with another super big name. Oh, John Gruden. John Gruden was on the staff. There are about five of them, immortality-like. Reed was the head coach of the Northern Arizona college football team.
2: Are they the Lumberjacks? Where in Northern Arizona? Where do they go by mascot?
1: I don't know. And is it Flagstaff?
2: That's your area,
1: campus,
2: dude.
1: Right? It's Flagstaff, I think.
0: Yeah, that's your area,
1: it is,
0: man.
1: It is.
2: Own your backyard, Charlie.
0: No.
1: Yeah,
0: goodness.
1: Really not following Northern Arizona sports very
0: closely. No, this is like an immortality-like story. Like
2: unreal.
0: Like a 30 for 30 bit.
2: You know what it is, though? It's like when one makes it, everybody makes it. It's, you know, nepotism lives large.
0: What's that mean?
1: That's loyalty, not nepotism.
2: Loyalty. What is
0: I sense a Stephen Belichick sidewinding, snarky
2: here we
0: line
2: go.
0: Coming
2: right.
0: in here.
2: But you reality know. Is, right, is when you get your start and you do well and all of a sudden you get that job jump, you're bringing guys with you that you trust and you know they know the scheme, they know how to coach it, and all of a sudden you ascend together. I mean, that's why coaching trees exist, right? You look back at Hayden Fry's coaching tree, all these guys that have had just millions of coaches spin off, it's because they got their start with this guy who gets the job, who gives them opportunity, then you get success, and all of a sudden, boom, away we go, and all of a sudden, head coach over here, head coach over there. And it's fun to watch that, and it's also fun to do a deep dive, and you look back, it's where did they get their start?
0: Yeah.
1: Right.
2: Which is wild.
0: Andy Reid actually was the offensive line coach for that Northern Arizona bit in 1986.
3: But Bill Callahan was with him.
0: There we go.
2: Callahan. Good call.
3: Yeah. Marty Morningweg.
0: Look at this. I'm telling you, Marty Morningweg, Bill Callahan, Brad Childress, John Gruden.
3: Childress for
1: crazy.
3: Sure, yeah.
0: Yep, there are some more, too, man.
2: Big brain, just deep diving over there. Look how quick you're moving those fingers.
0: That's what he does.
2: Who?
3: Tom Melvin. Is that familiar?
2: Nope. No.
3: All right.
2: No. Bob Melvin's son?
0: Nah. No. Might have been the bass player for Harold Melvin in the Blue Notes, but he just...
2: That's how we know him.
0: Yeah, he didn't get the shine that Harold did, so everybody forgot about him.
2: We went by Harry, but...
0: I don't know how closely you're following college football these days, but you're an elite football mime. Your Hawkeye squad, you got a squad this year?
2: Yeah, you know, I'm actually going to go down to the opener. So we're leaving this afternoon. Ooh. We're going to hit the opener up.
0: Where do they play?
2: Northern Illinois.
0: Okay.
1: Oh. Where are they? DeKalb? Sure.
2: DeKalb.
1: You can say that. I'll believe
0: Northern Illinois. Michael
1: Rockford?
0: The Burner Turner. That little running back.
2: And the Garrett Wolf. Remember Garrett Wolf?
0: Yes.
2: Diminutive pull.
0: Yeah, you can forget him.
2: You
0: can forget him.
2: Bears.
0: Yeah, but when you put your hand down there by your waist making somebody look like they're 4'11", at least it's not some sidewinding Kyler Murray joke.
2: Yeah, no, not there.
0: That Nordo
1: man,
0: loves spearfish. He makes them all the time.
1: Do you guys get all the memes I get from all my friends nationally with every time somebody drums up some new tired little bitty Kyler Murray meme. They better, all send it to me. And
2: get
1: I'm like,
2: better friends, dude.
1: I'm so tired of it.
2: But
1: just
2: you know how to unfollow people and block
3: I think
2: people,
3: they're
2: right?
3: funny.
0: But some of them are the cutest ever. He thinks they're funny. Nah. And you know what? I mean, Cliff Kingsbury caught a few strays, 9 to noon, simply because I find it amazing that somebody would let a quarterback their first 2 years of National Football League play not go under center one time, with the exception of taking a knee at the end of a half or end of a game or spiking a ball or something like that.
1: Yeah.
0: But then now we're starting to play the games and see training camp and everything. And, you know, Kyler's 5'10". Drew Brees, they say 6 feet, but he was like 5'11". And there was a lot of work that went into Drew Brees and his 7-step drop, that little side sprint thing, where he did like 500 after practices without footballs to go from under center. So just visualize the Drew Brees under center super fast drop.
1: Yeah.
0: I mean, it was so important to his HOF career.
2: Yep.
0: Because, you know, there Kevin O'Connell said it once at a press conference, like, you know, well, Kyler couldn't see over the line, and that's why the pass was incomplete.
1: Yeah.
0: It happened once in the Giants game.
1: That
0: might have been it. So, I mean, I'm, you know, Cliff Kingsbury, with respect, I'm not saying zero snaps under center is the right way over two seasons, but I'm starting to figure this thing out a little bit.
2: Yeah, I mean, you're going to go with what's going to work. And I think Drew Brees, the one thing he had was his eyes and his movement with his head was
1: so
2: incredible.
1: Like, unreal.
2: And this pump fake, so we get a guy just to move a step where you could then see.
0: Yeah.
2: I mean, let's be honest, if he can do it.
0: Did he ever look
2: Kyler
0: off?
2: Can do it. No,
1: never, not once. Never,
2: not one
1: not
2: time. not one time that in the NFC Championship
0: You're
2: game.
0: Just did. Oh, I can't wait for Manny.
2: Yeah.
0: Oh, Manny's going to be so much fun.
2: It's coming
0: anyway,
2: up.
0: Once I find my Minvox tax ID.
1: Tell me if this theory is totally messed up. At the goal line, ball's at the two. Right?
2: Yeah. We're going in, okay? Yeah.
1: I believe we're going to be running Jordan Mason more.
0: Of course you do.
1: Yeah.
0: You just drafted him
1: in
0: all your fantasy football.
1: I do. I've got him all over the place.
2: Deep dive the running backs here.
1: Exactly. Because
2: there he is. Number 26.
0: Stop playing with this computer, man.
1: Hey,
0: go ahead and hit history.
2: Yeah, I was going to say.
1: Shield your eyes.
0: Go ahead and hit cleared history over the last hour.
1: I think Kyler's height will be a limiting factor on passing the ball at the 2 yard line,
0: Not
1: where
0: eight.
1: You have to make a quick play. You've got all the defense and the offense is all compressed.
2: I get the argument, but here's where I think you can counter that is defensively. It also becomes a challenge to see him.
1: Mm.
2: So like when you are, it does.
0: I'm sorry, I've never heard that.
2: well, imagine if I'm
0: outside. Right.
1: Peek-a-boo.
0: Sorry, spearfish, cover your ears.
2: Yes.
0: Hey.
2: Now imagine, right? Imagine you're sitting back there playing linebacker. You're trying to see his handoff or fake handoff.
1: Yeah.
2: It's the same situation you're dealing with on the other side.
1: I got
2: to make that same read. So his ability, his mechanics, and his ball handling is going to be really important. Can he show that ball? Because he's so fast and athletic.
1: Yeah.
2: You know, at the end of the day, we're in the love covenant here. Like, this is our guy. We're moving forward. We can talk about the negatives, but, hey, what all about the positives?
1: No, the positives are Jordan Mason sitting on a 12-touchdown season.
2: Well,
1: that's the positive.
2: Quit selling your league actively.
0: No,
2: segment. Good
0: the positives are watching as much training camp as we have and seeing the joint practices and seeing the 10 plays against the New York Giants and recognizing this running bit that they're looking forward to executing with Max Bredesen, Juwan Jennings, Jones, Mason, and Josh Oliver, the whole thing. It's real.
1: Mm-hmm.
0: I mean, on that for that first Giants drive, man, they got 54 yards, first preseason game, all right? Like the most significant snapshot of all the preseason games, 10 plays to start against the Giants, first offensive line, there's Kyler. Everybody plays but Jefferson. They run for 44 effortless yards out of the 54.
1: Mm-hmm.
0: I mean,
1: Jones
0: got like 18 right out of the gate. Nobody touched him for 15. I'm like, Bursich is like, put that thing on ice, man. That thing looks good. So with Kyler and the mind of O'Connell and offensive coordinator Wes Phillips and so on and so on, you know they're going to get him out of the pocket somehow.
1: Yeah.
0: And if they can run the ball early in the equation, early in the season, and pull people off Jefferson and pull people off Addison, now Kyler's got to come through with that, man, because this is going
2: to
0: happen.
2: But I like when you're able to run the football, when you want to push the ball down the field, which KOC wants to do,
0: with that spear fish.
2: That allows you to do that when you can get the run game going. To the same point, you pull the guys off the receivers,
1: right.
2: All of a sudden you got to put somebody in the box. Now, at the end of the day, though, KOC wants to push the ball down the field. Those second-level and third-level passes with our athletes, much, much harder to defend that when you can run the football because now all of a sudden linebackers start to creep. right? You start to lean up into the line of scrimmage.
3: You bend that linebacker.
2: Because the thing you don't want to do is get punched in the mouth repeatedly and not stop the run. Because when you go back into the meeting room on Monday after the game, when you get whooped at the line of scrimmage, that's going to be the number one thing coaches get after is our lack of physicality or lack of ability to control the line of scrimmage. So you innately move that direction to stop it. Because you know if you can't stop that one, you sure as heck aren't going to stop the passing game. So I think it fits what we have. And I think what KOC really wants to do with this offense. And at the end of the day, we're going to give Kyler more opportunities to get to swing out of the pocket, see the passing lanes, and complete those balls on the field.
3: Okay. The other side of that is we've been saying this for like
2: three
3: years.
2: We're not talking about the other side. We're just love covenant.
3: Right now.
2: We're moving forward.
0: No. But with respect, we haven't had it. I mean, this is, for all the years, whether it's we're covering it, we're calling it, we're rooting for it, we're playing for it, we never have had we haven't had a quarterback like this since Fran Tarkenton who moves like this, like Dante ran. I mean, some of them run. Tavares ran.
2: Kelly Holcomb.
0: Kelly Holcomb moonwalked. But this is a legit 4-3 running threat. He's very, very good at it. I've said this a million times, 9 to noon to Nordo, but when they signed him, I watched 20 to 25 Kyler running plays from Arizona, and the first thing that jumped out is how authentically natural it is to him, where I'm going to use Chad's name here. We tease a lot, but I just need his name. He'll see Chad first. Okay, I got 5'2", ankles broken. Well, now he's looking at 22.
3: While
0: he's breaking the ankles of 5'2".
2: Yeah, next level.
0: It's the vision bit. It's Mike Vick, RG3. It's stuff like that. So you got that. And also, with respect, he's 5'10". So, I mean, all these things that we're talking about here, yes, we've talked about running to set up pass and what we're going to do inside the 10 and stuff like that. We haven't had anything like this before.
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2: 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Twins wrapping up their series yesterday with the White Sox.
9: Just left in the last 3 weeks of the season.
10: Oh, Kyle Teal was the only White Sox player without having reached base tonight. And as he fits that three-run homer. homer for Kyle Teal.
11: 10-1, your final. White Sox win it. Twins now in Detroit this afternoon, getting set for a series against the Tigers. First pitch today at 2:10. Meanwhile, in Franklin, Wisconsin yesterday was the Red Hawks and Milwaukee.
12: In the top of the fourth inning, first pitch swinging. Felea sends a fly ball. Left field line, down the left field line. It is gone! Marge struck it down. Eric Felea, a solo shot the opposite way. And the Red Hawks have taken a 1-0 lead.
11: Same two teams coming up today in the Fan.
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17: After escaping with a win at home over Western Michigan Saturday night, Michigan coach Kyle Whittingham says Bryce Underwood is their quarterback for now, but that they need to see improvement not just from him, but from everybody involved with the Wolverines. An ACC game caps off this first wild weekend of college football. 20th-ranked SMU will play at Florida State, the Mustangs coming off a 9-4 season and a victory in the Holiday Bowl. I'm Frank Arity.
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21: I believe you need designed runs and a lot of rollouts for Kyler Murray. I'd like to, which we've never had. We've never had a quarterback in the KOC system that does either of those.
22: Mm-hmm.
21: Let's get a
22: Cousins on the boot was good.
21: Mm-hmm. He was.
22: But not a threat to run.
21: So I want to see these rolling pockets where defenders have to worry about whether or not he's going to pass or run and make that a designed option. And run it at least like five times a game so that defenses have to game plan for that possibility.
23: Yeah, the purgatory or jail you put a defender in when he's out of the pocket and you have a receiver, tight end, running back behind you, you're covering.
22: Yeah.
23: There's a 10-yard gap between me and Kyler. If I come off too early, receiver's open. If I come up, if I stay back, he's going to run it. And then I legitimately got to make a 1-on-1 tackle in the open field against a really good running back. Because that's just what you're looking at. A guy who can take a 10-yard gain and make it 30.
21: Right.
23: Now, at the end of the day, is like the negative here is, can we keep him healthy? Can he obviously get those opportunities? And he's got to be smart about it, but he's experienced now.
24: If I'm Green Bay Packers defensive coordinator Jonathan Gannon, and we're 9 days from beating the Green Bay Packers, by the way, ladies and gentlemen.
23: How's Gannon doing these days?
24: Ain't bad to catch him without Michael Parsons and Josh Jacobs, though.
23: Yeah.
24: But nevertheless, if I'm Jonathan Gannon, I'm doubling and or using quarters or cloud coverage or 2.5 or tripling Jefferson until, like, here's the deal. We've seen the training camp clips from Bomagai and Fridley. We've read about it. We saw your 44 rushing yards. We've seen it all. We've heard all of it. Frank Smith this and wide zone that. Until you do it in games, we're still doubling that guy.
23: Yeah.
24: So it's a process, right?
23: Yeah, and I think the other thing you're going to get from JG, and I think this season, is more pressure. I think more pressure early. Yeah. Mm. Get guys in his face.
24: Mm-hmm.
23: Because of the size factor we talked about, making him throw out of a well, which is really challenging for a smaller guy.
24: What's
23: like
24: that mean?
23: Throw out of a well, meaning, right, there's guys, not only the rushers on my offensive line, but all of a sudden now I'm running backwards. I got guys bearing down on me, and I can't set my feet and make that throw.
24: Hey.
23: Right? So you're throwing up over the top out of that well.
21: Okay.
23: Right? Which means you can't
21: put the
23: zip on it. Harder throw. Got to put the angle on it. And I think you're going to see a lot of pressure early to get them off their spot. Now, can we handle that extra guy in the box and run the football?
24: Okay.
23: That's going to dictate what we do.
24: Right. But I mean, you know better than anybody. And again, you know, we tease a lot. I'm not teasing here. I'm being factual. You're one of the great linebackers and tacklers in the history of Minnesota Vikings football. Would you call yourself one of the best blitzing linebackers in the history of Vikings football?
23: Yeah, probably. I mean, I would. Are you asking me?
24: Okay.
23: No. The answer is no.
24: Over the course of the years.
23: I just didn't do it a lot.
24: Okay, well, there we go.
21: They didn't let you for no reason.
24: So it's either you're right and the world of coaches are wrong.
23: Exactly.
24: Or you're really, really good at a lot of things and, you know, maybe this wasn't your fort, so to speak.
23: Maybe that's right.
24: Well, here's the point. So they're without Michael Parsons. Yeah. Now, look, they've been telling us the Iowa kid, Lucas Van Ness, can bust off the edge forever. I've yet to see it consistently. Edgerrin Cooper, I think when Micah's back, he's really going to flourish in certain things, but I don't look at him as big-time pass-rushing edge linebacker.
0: Yeah.
24: What are you going to do, blitz Keyshawn Nixon from the edge? Come on, man. I mean, he's a really good special teams guy, good tackler, decent blitzer. Say it again. Go what? Whoa, Pack, whoa. Ain't going to be trash-talking.
1: Dump button back. He's at the wrong
24: state. Look at a mean mug and walk away. Yeah. My man's about 12 years old, just mean mugged us. Whoa, Pack, whoa. So, okay, they can blitz, but do you have the personnel with whom to blitz?
0: Yeah.
24: Now, this Devontae Wyatt in the middle, that's a significant problem. So you need to double that guy up, the defensive tackle from Georgia who got hurt last year. I mean, they lost Devontae Wyatt, Tucker Kraft, and Michael Parsons at just the worst time of the season. Otherwise, I think they had a really good chance to go to the Super Bowl. Wyatt's back, Parsons isn't. Kraft's back. We'll see.
0: Yeah, it's going to be a good one. And what a fun way to open, though. I think it's just the best.
1: Did you want that as a player? Your biggest rivalry game in week one? Week one's already huge.
0: All you want to do is hit somebody else at this point. Like, you're so sick of the grind and the preparation and just waiting. And this buildup is happening. Now, all of a sudden, you get this game that, again, like, to us Rubes and to the fans, like, the Wisconsin-Minnesota thing, the Pack-Vikings, like, it probably matters, honestly, to them more than it does to the players, because a lot of these guys just walked into this and say, oh, we're supposed to hate the Packers now because we're the Vikings.
1: Right.
0: And, you know, but if you've been here 8-9 years, you know, been here for a while, you get that vibe. The point is you know how big of a game it is regardless of who you're playing, because it's the week one opener. But it just means more. It just means more. And you get the Pack opening day, and you need to go play as well as you can. And you have really no history. You know, you have the history of KOC. You have the history of what JG is going to do with Gannon defense. Yep. But it's still a new, fresh season with new guys. And I think it's fun to go see that and open against these guys.
1: They come in a weird spot, Packers do, right? Micah Parsons is out. He's going to miss at least half the year. This Josh Jacobs thing, you know, this is something PA has been talking about for 10 years. There are things that are bad enough that they sort of cast a pall on the players and the team sometimes. This Josh Jacobs thing is not healthy. And, you know, Marshawn Lloyd, I think, is a good back. But it's still not the same. And, you know, those are two big differences. Also, this team just overhauled the wide receiver position. Yeah. They let two of the three most targets left the team. They got 170 vacated targets. Wow. It just feels like this is very much a Packer team in flux right now, and I like catching them now.
24: Yeah.
1: With all of these changes, you got and the Josh Jacobs thing.
24: Home game.
1: I just feel like this is a more winnable matchup against a great rival than a lot of times when you see the Packers.
0: Yeah, I think the one thing you think about week one, and we're going to talk about this all week next week as we build up to this thing, is the little things, the tackling, the blocking, the real game-like that we haven't got a lot of. Let's be honest. These starters and these ones played very, very little. So they haven't been in these moments where I'm literally taking a guy down to the field. I'm tagging off. I'm getting good spots. I'm working on it on the side. I'm working on a tackling dummy. But they don't tackle guys anymore in the preseason.
1: I know.
0: And it's going to rear its ugly head. But the reality is every team's doing it. So you're kind of all in the same playing field. To me, it's like, how have you been preparing in your daily habits, your fundamentals of practice, to take that to the game? And then when it really hits, to be able to do it. And you're going to look at how much extra yardage we're giving up on the first initial hit after a broken tackle or after a missed tackle.
1: Yep.
0: That plays such a pivotal role, I think, in these first 2 or 3 weeks compared to what it did 10 years ago.
24: Will they run? I mean, this is going to sound preposterous, and the no is minus 720. The no is minus 720.
1: Okay.
24: The yes comes back plus 560.
0: Wow.
24: Okay.
0: Wow. Okay.
24: In the first game of the season, will the Minnesota Vikings have more running plays than passing plays?
4: Yeah, I mean, more likely, no.
24: Okay.
4: Yes.
24: Yeah, but, I mean, is it, so here's the deal. Like,
4: that's game flow specific, that's finding a lead in the border battle, it's first game for Kyler.
24: It's what we've heard as long as we've heard.
4: Yeah.
24: Frank Smith this, Giants 10 plays that, there goes Showtime. So, okay, it's minus 7, the nose minus 720, they just bet it up to minus 840. However, consider this. Last year, the Vikings ran 42% of the time.
1: Mm-hmm.
24: In 2024, 43% of the time. 23, 36.5%. And in 2022, 35.9. So
21: trending towards running more.
24: Right. I guess to cast the what would be plus 640 now, because they're crushing the no, you would need 51% runs, 49% pass.
21: Well, okay. Here's the scenario where that happens.
24: Yeah.
21: And it's not impossible. Vikings are up by 15 at half.
23: Yep.
21: That's, you know, I think the Vikings are going to win that opening game. I don't trust the Packers here. I think there is. Yeah. If I'm betting, I'm taking those 7-1 odds because there's at least a 7-1 chance the Vikings get ahead by a big amount and run the ball.
24: But those who believe in the Vikings running game also in this spot until there's film. And as Chad would know, you got to get a game and a half, 2.5. You got to get a good 125 to 200 plays before defenses can be like, okay, this is a legitimate thing.
21: Yeah, we know what you do.
24: And we have to pull people from 18 and hopefully catch them at the right time. Because, you know, why I laid that line the way I did or even broached the subject, what if Green Bay can't stop the run?
21: Right.
24: I mean, those who believe in the Vikings running game and the quarterback who runs – they have the right to say, okay, well, what if those guys can't stop it? Why should we stop doing it?
23: Mm-hmm. How are official stats on a play action pass or a rollout that turns into a run? That just turns into a rushing attempt, right? That's how that operates?
21: Yes, that is correct. Stats? But the services will not call it a designed run, so there'll be a distinction in that.
23: Got it.
21: But
23: I think when you look at this game, just the situation where we're going to be in, I think any good running game is going to have a lot of mix in with pass. Hey. And I think when you get to this multiple tight end set look that we're trying to get to and just this run game we're trying to get to, is you have to counter that with a lot of good play action movements and looks to keep those guys honest defensively. So I think the answer is probably no because of game situation, opening game. It's going to be a great game. Let's be honest. We know how this game's going to operate. Like, regardless of what it looks like on paper, like, it's going to be a battle. I just see us being in a situation where even if we are in a 4-minute offense or run the clock because we have a lead, it might be 2-1. It might be 2-1 pass over run. But that running game is going to be important. I just don't think we'll do it more.
5: Well, if you believe that they're going to win this game, if you believe it could potentially be even lopsided early, even at the break, I think you have to give credence to the idea. And you could look at the coach as being historically stubborn on his passing game and all of those things. But what about the debut of Kyler Murray?
24: Yeah.
5: What about the idea of not putting him in a spot where he's got to throw it 40 times in his first game?
23: We'll lose that game.
5: Great point.
23: If he throws it 40 times, we're losing, I would say.
5: And it was a similar conversation we had about Kirk Cousins at times during his tenure here, too, where, man, if you see Kirk's attempts up near 35, 40-plus, you kind of get into trouble. In some of his best games, or the Vikings' most dominant victories at times, you see him 21 of 26, 21 of 28 or whatever, but you were getting 30 times on the ground in that particular game. So game flow can dictate this, but I don't want to see Kyler throw it 35 times in the border battle next Sunday.
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8: The 2026 National Cover Crop Report indicates growing interest in cover crops among farmers. The survey found cover crop users planted an average of nearly 398 acres in 2026 and expect to exceed 400 acres next year. Nearly half of respondents reported more than 10 years of experience using cover crops. The survey conducted by the Conservation Technology Information Center, USDA's Sustainable Agriculture Research and Education Program, and the American Seed Trade Association included responses from 657 farmers across 46 states and Puerto Rico. Researchers noted that cover crop use is often flexible rather than continuous, with many farmers adjusting acreage based on economics, weather, labor availability, and crop rotations. Lucas Moda is an animal scientist at the NDSU Carrington Research Extension Center. He says there are many benefits to grazing cover crops, but also has some words of advice for producers.
2: For the producers, make sure about the toxic components that these plants can have, for example, the cyanide and the nitrate, because they are important factors that these plants can bring to the cows, because if it's high in concentration, that can be very dangerous for the cows and actually kill them. So the producers need to make sure to have sporadically samples sent to the laboratories to measure these components in the plants and make sure they are all in low concentration or unsafe concentration for the cows.
8: Once again, that's Lucas Moda at the NDSU Carrington Research Extension Center. With your Ag News, I'm Farm and Ranch Director Sarah Heinrich for the Growing Harvest Ag Network.
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9: There were plenty of big numbers thrown up this weekend around college football, including by some of the names near the top of the Heisman leaderboard. But one guy in particular impressed the most, and he didn't do it against the cupcake, and showed why I think, while he may not win the Heisman, he's, in my opinion, QB1 looking ahead to next year's draft class. Trinidad Chambliss was firing laser beams last night for Ole Miss against quality competition and a big-time win for the Rebels. I'm Chris Mack.
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27: This is a Twins Minute. I'm John Vitas. While the Chicago White Sox pummeled the Minnesota Twins in the rubber game of the series at Wrigley Field last night, 10-1 the final score. The White Sox used a bullpen game to keep the Twins limited to just one run on four hits, and the White Sox reliever struck out 15. On the other hand, the Twins got a decent start from Bailey Ober. He allowed just a run over four and a third, but the bullpen walked 10. Derek Shelton not pleased.
28: We didn't play great. I mean, really, there's no way to cut around it. You can't walk 10 guys, and then when we did get guys in put away counts, it looked like we left a lot of balls in the middle of the plate, which ended up those walks turned into runs.
27: The White Sox piled on as the game went along, putting up a 3 spot in the 6th and a 5 spot in the 8th. This has been a presentation of the Treasure Island Baseball Network.
11: 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Mostly cloudy conditions, gusty thunderstorm, bring some damaging winds. Tonight's overnight low of 68. For tomorrow, sunshine, steady breeze, daytime highs of 86 tomorrow. 56 the low tomorrow night, breezy, not quite as warm on Wednesday. Comfortable though, Wednesday's high of 75. For Thursday, warmer, breezy Thursday night, Thursday's high of 86. That's your 740 The Fan regional weather.
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1: I'm through with standing in line. The clubs I'll never get in. It's like the bottom of the ninth.
4: We'll take the seventh White Sox batter to come to the plate here in the sixth. Line through the hole into left. Antonacci being green lighted all the way around to score. 4-0 Chicago.
1: Sounds done making up a 10 plus me.
13: So what you need?
4: Swing and a big drive out to right. And the Twins are on the scoreboard tonight. Number 23 for Brooks Lee.
1: I want a new tune.
14: In the top of the fourth inning, first pitch swinging. Felea sends a fly ball. Left field line, down the left field line. It is gone! Marge Truckett Town. Eric Felea, a solo shot the opposite way. And the Red Hawks have taken a 1-0 lead. How about that?
1: Because we all just want to be big rock stars and live in hilltop buses driving big.
4: Here they come. There's the kick. He's got distance. Is it good? It is good! Ole Miss has knocked off Louisville 41-38. Lucas Carnero.
15: Jaden Lamar, the back with DeMond. He passes short to the left side. This time it's Rasheed Williams to the end zone right in front of the pylon. And this one will stand.
16: Underwood takes the snap, back to pass, back at his own 40, he's going to let it go. This one's coming down in the end zone, it is caught! Touchdown, Wolverines! Touchdown!
17: The extra second as I watch the first Hail Mary end and the ball sailed out of the back of the end zone, as I glance at the clock, I was pretty sure there was 1 second left, but that obviously not up to me. But as the refs went to replay, they confirmed it, and so gave us one more opportunity. And that second time around, Rice threw a perfect ball. The first one he settled out the back, which gives us no chance to catch it. JJ did a phenomenal catch. Doesn't surprise me, that's who he is. I see him make contested catches every day in practice.
1: Hang out in the coolest bar. VIP with the movie stars.
14: Now more would be just enough, and Garza sends a base hit to right field. Manny Pacquiao, this one rolling up against the wall. Matt Kroon comes in to score. Marcano is on his way to third. It's an RBI double for man, oh man, oh Manny Garza. 3-1, Parker Moorhead.
1: Dealer on speed now, well, hey, I want to be a rock star.
4: Tar in the shotgun, takes the snap. Fakes the handoff, throws left, it's caught, towards the goal line, touchdown, Notre Dame! James Flanagan has the first Irish touchdown of 2026.

0: There, there's a little bit better.
1: Do we have it now? We're still talking. We're still talking.
0: We are ready to go now. Yes, that was a very weird thing there. Just popped off. I tried to hit the council to get live, and it wouldn't do it for me. So there we know.
1: Yeah,
0: now we're live. Yes.
1: Today. Well, there he is.
0: The board's on holiday, too, I guess. Yes.
1: You're like taking the plane off manual auto mode and going, hey, wait a minute. It's not coming off. What's happening? Yeah, it is. It's a. It was a weekend, and we live in the world of the day doesn't feel like today. I guess today feels like a Monday, but for many people on Labor Day, they're maybe having the day off today and just tuning around, doing things, and ready for some Red Hawks baseball, as you said, coming up, and Twins baseball and whatever else. But yeah, since yesterday, I guess felt like a Sunday, but yet today still feels like a Sunday. Or a Saturday, does that mean tomorrow's going to feel like a Monday, even though it's going to be a Tuesday? That is the big one, Derek. That's how we're feeling.
0: Yeah, for sure. And I just, it'll mess me up, but I'm taking tomorrow off, and so I'm really going to be all messed up.
1: So your Wednesday is going to feel like a Monday.
0: I don't even know what Wednesday's going to feel like, and then I'll be heading to the game on Sunday, and then I'll be working from Minneapolis doing news and views to recap the Vikings-Packers game on Monday, and then,
1: I like that. What's thrilling is that, and again, the final, today coming up here shortly, Red Hawks in Milwaukee, so that's awesome. Got it for you. It means something. It's the 100th game there, this is it, the regular season. But obviously last night we were waiting to see the declaration. Who is Kansas City going to declare to play against, and who is Milwaukee? And that's been chosen. So we know now the Red Hawks will play Winnipeg coming up on Wednesday night at Newman. So that's good. And Milwaukee took Cleburne. And I forgot to – I should have told you this because you kind of went on to your thoughts on the playoff for the American Association and how it would just – it's why would you choose Cleburne? Because you got all that trip to go on for that, but Cleburne had decided a while back that they're gonna stay on the road. So that is I love your thing going. Cleburne's my new favorite.
0: I'm so pulling for go Railroaders. to have more sense than the people who run the league to understand that. Okay, we're in Chicago. We're not driving all the way back to have one game and then going all the way back to play possibly two more games. Hats off to them for. I mean, cause, well, the travel costs, no matter what their gate would be, would not be. Right? I mean, as far as all that. So I mean, it's and worth the hassle and all that travel. I salute the Railroaders for making this decision, since they have more common sense than the people who are playing this playoff.
1: It made a pretty quick decision, I think, for Milwaukee. Going, well, we're probably going to match up with Cleburne, but to your point, I don't know if we want to make that trip. And would they fly? Would they have flown? I don't know. Maybe not. But again, both teams would have had to go back. So I'm with you. Hats off to Cleburne, saying, you know what, and we'll stay on the road. If we win that first series, then we'll jump into the old, East Division finals. So.
0: Yeah, take note for 2027 league. This is how it should be done. So yeah,
1: this is it, the best of three. So that's coming up. The Twins drop to the Sox, and it is what it is. You're inside of 20 remaining, and the more these days move along, the more it gets definitive what needs to be done. Nobody needs to sit and say, "Boy, the Twins better win some games." Yeah, they get that. And the only thing I put up is we talked this morning on the air, Derek, on our sister station, is that it's going to get to a point beyond the Twins better win a series, which is what we've been kind of at, to the Twins need to start stringing. And that's the next phase. When you're in that position, you not only need to win series and look out, you need to string. And it's a tough spot to be in because, baseball is built, whether it be an American Association or Major League Baseball, is that you're built on series talk, not about winning, consecutive. It's nice when that happens, but it's always about series talk. And technically speaking, it's about winning 2 out of 3 at home and 500 on the road. Now they're in a spot, Derek, and I'm sure you'd agree, we're starting to get close to the point of not just series, stringing is what they need to start doing.
0: Well, yeah, I mean, you probably got to sweep the Tigers this week, right? You at least got to win 2 or 3 against Cleveland, who's been playing well. Then you got the Yankees, who've been just an easy out for the Twins for three games. Then on the road, the Angels for four, then at San Francisco. So those are two teams that are not really good, right?
1: Right.
0: So you can take advantage of it. And then if we can have our dream scenario of the Texas series meaning something at the end of the year, that would be great. But, boy, it's with just 3 weeks left in the season, it is a really tall task. There's no question.
1: The water cooler talk, and again, I messaged you immediately when I was taking that in because I saw it live, and it was Michigan and Western Michigan. So I'd imagine that this thing, like, I bet you some talk show, and I've heard it on The Fan, I've heard it all, you know, this weekend. It's everybody, and they should. It is incredible what happened with Michigan and Western Michigan, and I'd imagine, man, they would have been. I bet Kalamazoo would have been on burning down. Well, maybe it still was, Derek, in flames. But you know that thing that happened between Michigan and Western Michigan with the whole 1 second 0-0-0, and the touchdown. I had the highlight there in the montage of the score. You heard from Kyle Whittingham, who, by the way, I was getting along. North Dakota played Utah once. I sat down and. He was gracious with his time and all that. Now, of course, he's under, he's just so fresh there. And he's under immediate fire right now, Derek, by the public opinion on Michigan stinks and the Big Ten cheats and the score clock operator, and it's not in sync. And I saw zeros, but they had 0.6, and it's a conspiracy. And they went back, holy cow, Derek, when's the last time? Well, probably not long because we live in that type of.
0: It wasn't too long ago, actually, yeah.
1: We live in that environment. But, Derek, once you kind of went back and looked and grasped that, you had a great response. I think you referenced to me something about the Olympic basketball, I think, a while back.
0: Yeah, it was 1972, the Soviets and the U.S. Yeah, I mean, before I was born. But, yeah, that was a very controversial one. Now, that was a series of events where they were totally getting hosed. But, yeah, I mean, that was just one thing. Well, I do think is, and I've seen the explanation, and I think you can argue that, yeah, maybe with the rule that it's set that it was like a half a second, you know, where the player touched the ball. I think if I'm on the rules committee, I think you got to change that. I mean, you have to establish yourself on the ground for that to declare that they were out of bounds. You know, I'm not a big fan of how that rule is set up because, I mean, I guess you say if you started from the out of bounds, because the defense can actually, they don't have to reestablish themselves. They just got to knock the ball down.
1: Sure.
0: The offensive player cannot be the first person to touch it if they've been going out of bounds, right?
1: Yep.
0: So that's the tricky part of it. So that's why they ruled it a dead ball. And I do think, you know, there might have been a half a second with the sync clock with the way that the Big Ten showed it. But, man, that's a tough one to overturn as far as conclusive evidence. You know what I'm getting at?
1: Is the message don't touch it then? I mean, I've looked at this.
0: I don't
1: this,
0: know. I think you got to knock it down.
1: I've tried to look at this and shave it seven ways from Sunday. And it's like, because you're correct. I mean, if you want to really get technical and what the Big Ten sent out, that is the technical reason and reasoning and confirmation that the correct call was made. You know, Kyle Whittingham said there, he goes, well, I looked up, you know, and he was kind of casual. And Michigan, you know, he's not patting himself on the back for escaping with the win, I'm sure. I mean, I don't know, even though the team, you know, and pundits in talk radio over the since that happened now, you know, they're like, and you're rushing the field. I mean, he's great. You beat Western Michigan. I get it. That's the, you know, it's easy to say that. But you know what? These are 18 to 22-year-olds. They just won a game on a Hail Mary. I'm going to give them a little leash here. I mean, they just beat a team, you know, whether it's that or not. I get the sentiment, like, what are you so happy about? You beat Western Michigan. But if you're a player and you have put, you know, poured out on a field for 60 minutes or what have you, Derek, and it ends like that, I can see a rush, you know, your body running out of field. So I'm not going to be as, you know, anti-Michigan rush to the field because you beat Western Michigan.
0: That's pretty embarrassing, though. I mean, you just won the national championship 2 years ago, and you beat a directional school just down the road from you. I mean, that's.
1: I'm

0: I remember sitting there where the Gophers blocked the field goal against NDSU to seal the deal, the first matchup.
1: Yep.
0: And they were kind of cheering, and I guess they got their butt chewed when they came out, and the quarterback came out. I think it was Brian Kupadu at the time, said, "Oh man, I thought we won." Well, yeah, you won, but you barely won. You almost lost, you know. So, yeah. And that was kind of an interest. I mean, so there are games, I think, like NDSU versus the Gophers. I think it's like Saturday night. I think, you know, yep. Butler made their name for themselves, even though they almost beat Duke, but they didn't. But, I mean, there are some games where even the team that lost almost feels like they did win in a close game. And I think Saturday night was. Yeah.
1: And with my comment, we'll get to Kyle, and then I know we got a special stuff coming up today, and the Red Hawks around the corner. Yeah, for the fans, I guess, yeah, maybe I jumped on the pundits too quickly on there. Yeah, I was just thinking about, I thought maybe they're giving heck on, like, players rushing the field and celebrating.
0: No, it was about the crowd going on.
1: Okay.
0: Yeah,
1: I mean,
0: there's field storming. If you're Michigan, you don't field storm anyone. You're Michigan.
1: You're Michigan. Right, you're the Yankees.
0: Yeah, you're Ohio State, Alabama, there should be no field storming. You are, like, you're argued as one of the, you know, Mount Rushmore programs in the history of football. I mean, USC, if there's anyone in the crowd, they would field storm, right. But there is no one right now.
1: If it's a rivalry, mass, yes, that kind of thing. But, yeah, I had mistook that for, like, why are the players looking so, you know, jumping all over each other. And I thought, well, they're human.
0: That's that I have no problem with, yeah.
1: Karnak is on board with us on a Monday edition of the show. Derek Hansen in studio. Kyle. How was the weekend in Leghorn, Nebraska? I'm not sure. I'm not where you were showing.
2: No, we were in the same spot this weekend, Jack. I was at the 60th annual Potato Bowl up in Grand Forks.
1: Yes, sir.
2: Yeah, it was a fantastic weekend. Got some baked potatoes out in the parking lot. You know, good start to the season for UND and, you know, putting up, it was a 62, 63 points. But I'd have to give the best play of the game, most impressive part of the game, I'll actually give it to the left defensive end for St. Thomas that made that Andrew Van Ginkle, like, pick six. That was, I know there was a bunch of people in my section. We were applauding him for his effort. I mean, that was just a really impressive snag, and to get downfield and beat Kaminsky to the end zone, barely. Kaminsky almost had him there at the end, but that was just an amazing play.
1: And you know, and and Kyle, by the way, on that, let me stop it. An announcer's dream or nightmare, by the way, when you're the opposing announcer and someone from the other team that you've studied the two deep, obviously, if you're worth your salt. But of course, he's the one that picks it off. And his name is Mordecai Abwaji Abwade. Something, and it just did flow. Unless you've not done your, so when he picked it off, of course, immediately the number reflects to my brain. I'm like, back of my brain is going, good luck with this one on the way back on this, you know, but it's like, you know, Mordecai Abwaji Abwade. But yeah, it would, Derek, you, what Kyle's referencing, I just haven't in a good reference of Van Ginkle. I haven't seen it. It's just a quick, right? It's a rollout. You know, you snap it, boom, look right, dump it. You just a quick, a boom to the flat. And I'm looking already at the back, and he doesn't have the ball. I look back up, and it's, as Kyle mentioned, here's his defensive end, ball's in his hands. And I'm like, how did that happen? How did that happen? Where the ball literally, he either just stole it out of the arm of Jerry Kaminsky, or he threw it right into, like, his bicep and armpit, and it was just like, that's it, and there's a pick six. So, anyway, yeah.
2: Yeah, I couldn't even tell what happened at first. I didn't know if it had gotten tipped at the line or something. I didn't really even realize until replay how he kind of snagged it out of midair, and it was so quick, too. But it was a good start to the season for UND, and they have Portland State next week. I know they got, like, doubled up or whatever by San Diego State this weekend, but when they lost to UC Davis the opening week, but they
1: played
2: were up 21-0. Yeah, they were up 21-0 at half, and Davis came back, I think, to beat them 35-28 or something like that. You know, and there's been years past where a top Big Sky team, whether it's the Montanas or Davis or Idaho State or something, has gone into Portland to face middle-of-the-road Portland State team, and and they've fallen. So home field advantage will play into it next week, and

0: easily the biggest challenge UND has faced this season.
1: Yeah,
0: so
1: good
0: far.
1: Stuff. And I know we're up against a clock here, Kyle, but and thank you for calling. And I'll throw one more thing. And it's a 9 o'clock game, as is NDSU's at Air Force. So you're sitting around, you know, that time management thing, that's where coaches really get tested on road. Go, you got to fill that
2: doubt.
1: Time at 9 o'clock. Kyle, good call today, man. Good to have you on board. As always, I know it's an abbreviated show, so we'll look forward to more calls this week, buddy.
2: Yeah, it's going to be a fun one, and we got a lot of baseball coming up today on both of our stations. So, yeah.
1: Baseball, Derek, getting all set to bring in Milwaukee and Fargo-Moorhead here around the corner. Twins on our sister station, KFGO, today against Detroit. And Joe Ryan reinstated, been a month. Looks like he's going to get the ball today for Minnesota. So, Derek, I'm gonna make a sandwich, gargle.
2: Perfect.
1: And then I'll be back with you for Red Hawks baseball. I know you've got the ship, baby.
2: Yeah, it sounds good. Yeah, Greg Warren, a funny comedian, is going to join us here coming up in just a bit. He's got a show coming up at the Fargo Theater on Thursday night, Jack. So we'll catch up with you in a little bit.
1: Awesome.
2: You bet. Jack Michaels, again, the Jack Michaels Show pregame show for Red Hawks baseball coming up at 12:40 right here on AM 740, The Fan.
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5: Jack Michaels Show, Derek Hansen in studio. Jack, getting ready to do a little Red Hawks baseball. It's a pleasure to have with us here on AM 740 The Fan. He is a really funny comedian. You may have seen him pop up quite a bit on your Facebook reels, just like myself. And he's been around here quite a bit and really making a name for himself. And that is Greg Warren. He's going to be at the Fargo Theater coming up on Thursday night. And easy to just do a quick Google search, find a way to get tickets. I'm going to be there. Can't wait to check him out. And Greg Warren, thanks so much for being with us here on AM 740 The Fan. How are you doing this Labor Day?
6: Hey, how you doing, man?
5: I'm doing great. As you can imagine, this day and age, and I guess it's interesting for stand-up comedians because, you know, with social media, I'm guessing like Reels and TikTok and all that, you can take off. And that's how I found you because obviously my algorithms and all my listeners know I'm a huge fan of amateur wrestling. So your bit about doing college wrestling and Farmer Steve, to say that hit home would be an understatement because, and I think the wrestling community here in America has found you for that reason for sure.
6: Oh, that's great, man. Yeah, dude, I love talking to wrestling people.
5: Yeah, and so you were at the college where?
6: Missouri.
5: Okay, so you were a Tiger. Okay, very nice. Yeah.
6: Yeah.
5: Well, where were North Dakota State was? They were in the Big 12 together for a while, and North Dakota State's moved on. But the reason it hits home because your story, and I'll just kind of give the cliff notes here, but of a farmer coming in. I think every wrestler here in the Upper Midwest has had that, you know, even at the high school level, that farmer or the guy who was laid off for construction in the wintertime comes in and beats the crap out of kids. And your story about that is great because it's so true. Everyone could relate to that. All my wrestling pair of buddies were laughing when I showed them the reels. So.
6: Oh, that's awesome. Yeah, yeah, that was Steve Barrett, man. He was national champ for Oklahoma State. He was I probably exaggerate just a little bit on the bit. I said he was on the Olympic team in 80. He would have. He was sort of the lead contender. He won the U.S. Open that year, and then he didn't go to the Olympic trials because he knew that we were going to boycott. He said it was sort of obvious to him.
5: Oh, sure.
6: So he didn't want to go through that. Yeah.
5: Yeah, I get that totally. I think that's what I love about your act two, your stand-up, is because the fact that, much like many comedians, but you bring home so much, you know, real life stuff to the table here that we all can relate to. And for people that don't know the sport, I love your stories about it because I think there's so much humor in it that we don't even think about it because it's not a mainstream sport. It's a cult following like you and I have. But I think those type of things you can bring to the table and it can relate to everyone out there.
6: Yeah, yeah. I mean, my father was a wrestling coach. That's how I got into it. He was my high school wrestling coach. Still watches tapes of me wrestling in high school and critiques them. I'm 58, man. He's like, what were you doing in this match? I'm like, I don't remember, Dad. I quit wrestling 32 years ago. You quit wrestling in the middle of this match. That's when you quit wrestling. Yeah. And I was good, you know, and it seems like if we ever watching a match, it's like the ones that I did not do well on. There's like this one match that it's his favorite one to pull out and watch. So it was like, I gassed. It was terrible. I wound up tying the guy. The guy was good, but he was like, I'm like, why are we watching this? You learn more from these matches. I'm like, what? I'm 58. I don't need to learn, really.
5: Yeah. Well, I quit wrestling too early when I was in high school, and I lived vicariously through my stepson. You know, he was pretty good. He went to state a couple times. So I always choose to watch the ones where he won more. I don't focus on his last match at state. For that reason, because he can't go back and do it again. That's for sure. That is a great story for sure. And when you talk about that too, people don't understand. I'm guessing in a sport like wrestling, whenever you feel down or maybe about your career and stuff like that, that's the type of sport that can help you out with that. I know my past athletic prowess, which wasn't much, I think about that a lot. Whenever I was kicked down a radio, it picked me back up. Is that kind of the same way in your entertainment business? Or?
6: I mean, I think there's sort of a lot of ups and downs to a stand-up career. And, I think you deal with some painful losses in wrestling. And there's no one to blame but except for yourself. So I think there's probably some similarities. Yeah, I've failed miserably in both endeavors. Always.
5: Well, it makes it better.
6: I don't want people think they're going to see a terrible show, but yeah, every now and then you know, especially the man in comedy, it's just like, I would say more than wrestling in comedy, like those first 5 or 6 years, you're just not that good, man. I don't care what you do, you're just not that good.
5: Yeah, I can relate. So, I won't play back my air checks when I first got out of college, just to put it that way.
6: Oh, yeah,
5: me.
6: Really?
5: Yeah, same type of thing. Greg Warren with us. He is in Fargo at the historic Fargo Theater. That's coming up Thursday already. Oh, holy cow, we're getting on. It's the middle of September already, Greg. How'd that happen? I mean, what are we talking about?
6: Great,
5: it's
6: man.
5: Nuts. Have you been
6: favorite
5: to
6: time of the year?
5: Have you been to Fargo before?
6: Yeah, you know what? I was there a few months ago. I opened for Nate Bargatze at the Fargo Dome. It was awesome, man.
5: That's
6: and
5: awesome.
6: That was my first time, and it was kind of cool for me because everybody's like, "What's the Fargo Dome?" I'm like, I know what the Fargo Dome is. That's where they have the Junior National Wrestling Tournament every year, man. That's like the biggest tournament in the world, I think.
5: Yep.
6: Every high school wrestler in the country comes to Fargo. That thing, I wrestled on that, but it was in Cedar Falls, Iowa when I was doing it.
5: Yeah, probably wasn't built yet, probably, if you're a few years older than me. Yeah, because it came about my year of college. It is, I mean, it was built for NDSU Bison football, which I'm, that many other events and concerts. We've had great concerts there. But I'm telling you, that juniors and also the North Dakota State High School Wrestling Championship, it is a great wrestling venue, maybe one of the best in the world, just because of the rectangle. You put out all, 12 mats and all that, which is something you can't do in a basketball/hockey arena.
6: Yeah, yeah, it was a pretty awesome comedy venue too, man. Opening for Nate, that thing was full. It was awesome.
5: Yeah, no doubt. And that's got to be great to go with a guy like that too, right? I mean, he's certainly going the up and opening for a guy like Nate, who's for the past 5 years, that George Washington bit on Saturday Night Live, that's taken off. So it's funny, and you guys are kind of a good community, right? You guys always try to pick each other up.
6: Yeah, yeah. I mean, comics. Most of the breaks I've gotten in this business are from other comics, and I try to do the same. I mean, there's not a lot of me picking Nate up. he's like the biggest comedian in the world right now. So he's a real generous guy, and it's been pretty fun getting to be part of that ride.
5: That's great. So
6: that tour that we went through Fargo, and that wound up being the biggest tour in the history of comedy.
5: That's amazing.
6: Just ended. Yeah, it's pretty great.
5: Well, I mean, you think about that too with all the greats. I mean, who are some of the guys that you always looked up to, whether you're watching on Comedy Central back in the day whenever they'd pop up and inspired you to do this?
6: I mean, I probably predate Comedy Central from when I was like first. I wasn't like a giant stand-up fan as a kid. I didn't know much about it, but I really liked, I think Eddie Murphy was the first one I, got his CD and really liked it. And then Bob Newhart. And then when I started doing it, I went to college and saw some comics. And, I thought they were a guy named Tom Rhodes I really liked back in the day. And then when I started doing it, like Mitch Hedberg and Dave Attell. And,
5: oh, yeah.
6: guy named Greg Rogel. These are guys where I was just like, this is unbelievably good, man. Jake Johansson.
5: Oh, for sure. Yeah. The boy Jake. Yeah. He used to be on Letterman all the time, I do believe, right?
6: Yeah, so. He did. I think him and Brian Regan have done the most Letterman appearances ever.
5: Yeah, crazy.
6: Regan's another one who's awesome.
5: Have you been doing this most of your life? Was it something you did on the side with another job? I mean, because obviously this is kind of your full
6: time. Out of college, I got a job. I worked for a company called Procter & Gamble. I was in sales. I sold Jif peanut butter.
5: Oh, nice.
6: For 10 years. Yeah, yeah. It's a great product. I was part of the team that launched the first low-salt, low-sugar peanut butter in the category. It was called Simply Jif, targeted towards diabetics. I wanted to call it Type 2 Peanut Goo, but the brand didn't listen to me. It's funny. I worked there for 10 years, and I was passionate about it. I mean, I wound up doing this, but I loved it, man. I mean, I knew all kinds of stuff. 4-to-1 is creamy outside sells crunchy 4-to-1. At least back in the 90s, it did. You know, I was not a fan of the organic peanut butter, you know, where it's like, you know, it's got like the inch of oil top of it.
5: Yep.
6: Well, Greg, that's how peanut butter naturally settles. Well, then cover it up. Nobody wants to see that. You know?
5: So true. I had a running show. Every once in a while, I'll do a show talking about, you know, do you have to go with the brand name, or you can do with the, you know, they got the knockoff thing that the grocery store.
6: I hate the store brand.
5: You cannot do the store, but when it comes to peanut butter, you have to have Jif, right?
6: Yeah, I hate them so much, man. Those dirt bags. I mean, it's not fair because it was their peanut butter and their store. It gives them too much power. Yeah. They could put it wherever they want. They would always put it in between the Jif Creamy and the Jif Crunchy, and I know why they were doing that. They were thinking people are obviously coming for Jif, but they're going to see this other peanut butter and be like, oh, wow, this is the same size, 90 cents less. I'll just buy that instead. I mean, the logic is flawed. Like that would be like saying, hey, I know you're going to go on a date with a supermodel, and you're going to go sailing in the ocean on a yacht and drink expensive champagne, but for 90 cents less, I could hit you in the face with a shovel. You know,
5: there's some stuff you cannot go generic brand. That is for sure. You got to get real deal.
6: Yeah.
5: And Jif as well. That's a great story that you did that. Well, I'm looking forward to this and a little bit more of this that you can expect coming up at the Fargo Theater, correct?
6: Yeah, I'll be at the Fargo Theater and with my buddy Will O'Donnell's coming up with me. And it's a brand new hour of stand-up that, you know, most people have not seen unless they've seen me live. It's not what I was doing with Nate. It's, you know, just some material. I'm recording a special in November, so I'm sort of in the final stages of prepping for that. So it's the funnest time for me is when you're in sort of the home stretch for developing an hour of stand-up comedy. So it's, I can't wait to be there.
5: That's awesome. Well, looking forward to you coming back to Fargo, that is for sure. And I know a lot of your stuff pops up on social media and different outlets as well, right? I mean, so that's always cool to see. And looking forward. I'll leave you this as being a son of a high school wrestling coach. You'll appreciate this. For North Dakota State, a pretty good program over the years. They had a legendary coach, Bucky Mon. And
6: is it Obie Blanc? Is he the coach?
5: Yes. Yep. Olbison Blanc. Yeah. Yep. Yep.
6: Yeah. Yeah. He's great, man. I think he wrestled at Okie State and you know,
5: Virginia Tech for a while. Yep. So
6: yeah, was Kish the coach before him?
5: Yeah, went down to the Sooners. Yep.
6: So. Yeah, he's wrestling. He's coaching in Oklahoma. Yeah, Kish was great, man. I watched him wrestle in college at Minnesota, and I watched Obie Blanc wrestle. Obie Blanc's a great coach, and that program's been. It's been really good for a few years, man.
5: Yeah, for sure. No, it's great to see. And, you know, it's weird. They bring in a lot of big names over the years. And, Gable Steveson wrestled up here a couple of years ago. I was over the moon of that. I mean, because when he went back to Minnesota, that was really cool to see Olympic champ there. But the legendary coach under the D2 years, Bucky Mon, he had a great thing. He was doing a live shot on TV. And you'll appreciate this. So one of his sons was wrestling for him at NDSU. So the sportscaster asked him, what's that like? He goes, well, it's not so bad for me because I just kind of treat everyone the same, but it's not so great for the kid because kid has a tough practice. He comes home and he can't talk about how the, you know, the coach is a dink because the dink's his dad. So
6: yeah, I'm familiar with that.
5: That was the live TV shot. So yeah, you can't make it up. So you've seen that movie firsthand in your house, that's for sure.
6: Yeah.
5: Well, I love your stuff. I love the fact that whenever your reels come up, I really enjoy it on social media. Greg Warren, looking forward to you coming up to Fargo, coming up on Thursday. We'll talk to you soon.
6: Hey, thanks a lot, man. I appreciate talking to you.
5: Funny comedian Greg Warren, Fargo Theater coming up on Thursday night, and you can find it. Fargo Theater's got the tickets for sale. I think he's on E-Tix as well. Great to see him coming to Fargo again after he opened up for Nate Bargatze. That was back in April, I do believe it was. So, yeah, just a great comedian. We'll have that. And we got Red Hawks baseball coming up here on 740 The Fan. This has been the Jack Michaels Show.
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14: Thomas sends the ball to center. 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Davis twisting, and now the wind is really pulling it back, and the ball is off into the track, onto the wall, and Thomas is rounding second. 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
13: The pitch, and Thomas sends one to straightaway center field. It is up, it is back, it is gone, Marge! Track that ball down! Dylan Thomas, a home run over the center field wall, and the Red Hawks have taken a 1-0 lead. A special one tonight.
12: It's time to track it down, Marge. Let's head to the stadium. For the call of the game, here's the voice of the Red Hawks, Jack Michaels.
13: And a pleasant good afternoon and happy Labor Day to you. What started back in mid-May concludes this afternoon as far as the regular season goes. Jack Michaels, voice of the Red Hawks today. It is game number 100 for the Fargo Moorhead Red Hawks. That's right. It's amazing how fast it goes, right? The Red Hawks, not long ago, were in, well, south of Fort Worth, Texas, in Cleburne, Texas, at La Moderna Field when I said Red Hawks 2026 season is underway. Well, now that season has come to the final game of that regular season. And for 8 teams total in the American Association, their seasons will not end today. For 4 of them, they will. And thankfully for the Fargo Moorhead Red Hawks, their second phase begins on Wednesday night. We'll set the scene on that coming up, and we'll have time to do that throughout our broadcast today. But for this afternoon, the Fargo Moorhead Red Hawks and Milwaukee Milkmen sew up their 4-game series. The Hawks have taken 2 of 3. And today is game 4. Dallas Carell producing our game in our flagship radio home of AM 740 The Fan. Sidney Wiseman taking care of us at Newman Outdoor Field for those tuning in today on AA Baseball TV. Yeah, the Red Hawks yesterday, pretty impressive. They got a home run from Eric Filia early in the game, but it was a pitcher's duel. Yesterday was about the pitching. Angelo Cabral, former Red Hawk, now Milkman, extremely tough on the mound yesterday against his old team. And Matt Walker, former Milkman, now Red Hawk, was extremely tough on his former team, Milwaukee. It ended up being decided by the bullpen. And for the Fargo Moorhead Red Hawks, former Milkman, now Red Hawk, Edinson Bautista, finished strong, 3 innings of work. And a 1-1 game became a 5-1 game as the Red Hawks put up 4 runs in the top of the ninth inning, winning it yesterday by a score of 5-1. So today is game number 100. The Red Hawks will send the rookie right-hander Bryce Brasfield to the mound. Brasfield going for Fargo Moorhead, Christian Young going for Milwaukee. Sit back and enjoy. Our pregame show is underway. We'll get you caught up on all the news yesterday around the American Association. What news is that? We know who the combatants are in the postseason. That and more coming up, all leading up to the starting lineups and opening pitch of this game. Today, game number 100 of the regular season. It's the Red Hawks and Milwaukee. This is the pregame show, and this is FM Red Hawks Baseball.
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3: We continue with the pregame show this afternoon. Franklin, Wisconsin, the venue, Franklin Field, just outside of Milwaukee. The Red Hawks and the Milwaukee Milkmen, game four of this four-game series, game 100 of the regular season. After today's conclusion, that is it. Then the postseason gets underway. Had a chance to converse a little bit with Chris Coast, and Coaster obviously looking ahead to Wednesday, also trying to get a win in today, but then get on that bus, get back home, and get the boys prepared for Wednesday night. And looking ahead to Wednesday night's starter, well, he could see Kyle Krieger on the mound in Game 1 against Winnipeg against the Goldeyes' Landon Barasa. That right now looks like it's going to be the matchup. We'll wait for confirmation on that. All I know is that tickets are available. That's right, Red Hawks fans. Game 1 of that West Division Series playoff Wednesday night, Newman Outdoor Field. Tickets are available online. 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When we come back, about those playoffs, well, the combatants are known. 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
3: Dallas Carell producing our broadcast in our flagship radio home of AM 740 The Fan. Jack Michaels with you today as we take a peek, well, around the league yesterday on a Sunday. Salt Lake County defeats Sioux City 10-3. Kansas City downs Winnipeg 7-3. How about Lincoln and Sioux Falls combined for 34 runs? Lincoln defeats Sioux Falls 22-12 yesterday. Nick Shumpert had 4 hits, a double, and 4 RBI. Jake Jelly, former Red Hawk, had a couple of hits, a home run, and 4 runs batted in. 22-12, Lincoln defeats Sioux Falls yesterday at Sioux Falls Stadium. It was Cleburne defeating Kane County by a score of 5-2, and the Red Hawks, as mentioned, they defeat Milwaukee 5-1. Well, Kansas City declared and Milwaukee declared yesterday who they chose to play in the first round, which obviously set the whole first round playoff up. Milwaukee, they chose Cleburne. Cleburne is not, they're not going to have to go to Cleburne. Cleburne had already made the announcement that they will stay on the road, but Milwaukee will face Cleburne. That puts Lake Country taking on Kane County on Wednesday night in the East Division first round. As far as the West Division goes, the Kansas City Monarchs chose Sioux Falls to open up the postseason with. So that pit, Fargo-Moorhead against Winnipeg. And that's the story of the playoffs. They'll all begin Wednesday night, game one, round one of the Miles Wolf Cup playoffs. And the first pitch is at 6:30. So 6:30 Wednesday night, the Red Hawks and Winnipeg. Our pregame show from Newman Outdoor Field will come your way at 6:10 on Wednesday. Looking awfully excited, looking forward to that broadcast and that ball game. Hope you get out to Newman and bring your ears along. Get your tickets for Red Hawks baseball coming up on Wednesday night. But when we come back, got to finish the regular season. That's coming up next. Today, Bryce Brasfield for the Red Hawks. Christian Young going for Milwaukee. The starting lineup's opening pitch is next. This has been the pregame show, and this is Red Hawks baseball.
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3: Fargo-Moorhead Red Hawks baseball is on the air, and quickly the first pitch of today's game, an early swing for Jesus Lujano, and he flies out to left field, and just like that, there's one out here in the top of the first inning. Good to have you with us on this Labor Day today. Jack Michaels, voice of the Red Hawks with you, Dallas Corral producing our game, our flagship radio home of 740 The Fan. Also those of you that are locked in on AA Baseball TV are simulcast on that. So there is one out on one pitch. Christian Young's second pitch of the game is a strike to Eric Filia. We look at the Red Hawks lineup this afternoon. Lujano leading off and right. Filia in this two spot, DHing, batting second. Dylan Thomas in center, batting third. Jose Sermo in that cleanup spot today. You betcha, Jose. Chris Coast told us last night, yesterday in the postgame, I'm sure I'd love to give Jose a break, but he never wants any games off. Sermo batting cleanup at first. Tripp Clark in the lineup today, catching and batting fifth. The pitch inside, ball one. Now the 1-1 offering is high and away. 2-1 to Eric Filia. To Capita Marcano at second base, batting sixth. Brian Fuentes at third, bat seventh. Michael Snyder in left field, batting eighth. And at shortstop, Aiden Byrne, batting ninth. 2-1 pitch, a breaking pitch swing, and a foul tip into the mitt of the catcher, Chase Waddell. 2-2 and Filia. Lujano, Filia, and Thomas. Sermo, Clark, and Marcano, Fuentes, Snyder, and Byrne, the lineup for the FM Redhawks. Today facing Christian Young, 4.56 earned run average on the air. He's 6-4 on the season. Good-looking right-hander Christian Young. The pitch is away, and it's 3-2. 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Paul Anderson calling balls and strikes today. The pitch is a swing and a miss. He struck him out. So Young puts away Filia. Two up and two down for the Hawks here in the top of the first inning. Anderson behind the plate. Lane Lexham is at first. And Mayhew Edwards, the umpire, at third. Breeze pretty much the same as they had yesterday in Franklin, Wisconsin, blowing in from right center towards the left field line. So in essence, a little bit of a crosswind from right to left. The pitch on the way to Dylan Thomas is fouled away. Hawks coming up being aggressive, and I'd imagine that is probably going to be the story for a lot of the batters. See one to get, take a swing at it. The Red Hawks will return to Fargo after the game today as Thomas takes an off-speed pitch down low. Milwaukee, well, they will hit the road. Actually, they will not hit the road. They will face Cleburne in Milwaukee because Cleburne had said, we're going to stay on the road instead of driving all the way back south of Fort Worth. Little break and pitch misses high. Two balls and a strike on DT. So Milwaukee, no travel after today getting set for Wednesday. Wendell Marrero in left, Alec Olin in center, Charlie Marion in right field for the Milkmen. The pitch is a check swing. Did he go? And Mayhew Edwards saying, no, he did not. Jeremy Rivas at third, Delvin Perez at second, Yordis Valdez at second, I should say, Rivas at third, Edric Felix at first. Thomas takes a pitch inside for a ball, and why not chalk up another walk for Dylan Thomas on the season? One of the walk leaders in the American Association this year, Dylan Thomas. The battery again this afternoon for the Milkmen behind the plate, Chase Waddell, and the right-hander Christian Young pitching. So a two-out base runner for Fargo Moorhead. It brings up Jose Sermo, and what a year for Jose. Who would have thought back then in mid-May as this season got underway what the numbers would be like for this veteran Jose Sermo, even though Jose, who takes a strike, had told Chris Ghost before the season, he had such a high feeling this year, he says, I'm going to try to get 40 home runs this year. Well, Jose knocked it. He's sitting at 33. Those were lofty goals for Sermo. He not only sets the single-season home run record for the Red Hawks, but also surpasses Daryl Motley for the single-season RBI record. And Jose is swinging a foul there, and he wants a little stick him on that bat. That's a little bit better grip. Down two strikes in the count. Lujano flies out to left. Filia strikes out swinging. Thomas takes a free pass. A full slate of games today on this final day in the American Association's regular season. Lincoln and Sioux Falls got underway a little after 11 o'clock this morning in Sioux Falls, South Dakota. Christian Young from the set. And the pitch. Breaking pitch inside at the shoes. And in that game, Lincoln put up two in the first. Sioux Falls added with two in the their first. Canaries went up 5-2 with three in the second. But the Salt Dogs batted one in the fifth, four in the sixth, and lead Sioux Falls 7-5. Lincoln, their season will come to an end after that game is done today. Ball and two strikes and Sermo, two outs in the first. Sermo takes one just a bit outside. And the count is even at two balls and two strikes with Tripp Clark hoping for an opportunity. Sunny, sunny day, 79 degrees outside of Milwaukee, but breezy. 2-2 the count. Young, the set, checking the runner, Thomas at first, And the pitch, breaking pitch, and Jose Sermo, did he go? They say he did. He goes around and a strikeout for Christian Young. And the Red Hawks are out here in the top of the first inning. No runs, no hits. No Milwaukee errors. One runner left on base. We played a half inning today from Franklin. It's Fargo-Moorhead nothing. The Milkmen coming to bat. 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
3: Well, we go to the bottom of the first inning today in game number 100, the Red Hawks and the Milwaukee Milkmen. The Milkmen, and we'll have time to discuss and break down a little bit of, they're foreshadowing that postseason and those matchups coming up, but Milwaukee got to feel pretty good about themselves. I'm sure they will go with Jordani Mesquita coming up Wednesday night and set the tone. The Milkmen will get their lineup first here against the young right-hander Bryce Field for Fargo-Moorhead, the rookie right-hander. Yordis Valdez leading off at second. Delvin Perez batting second and short. Griffin Dorshing DHing hits third, followed by Alec Oland in center field. Jeremy Rivas in that five-hole today at third base. Wendell Marrero in left field bats sixth. Rounding out Anthony Barone's lineup, Edric Felix batting seventh at first base at catching Jace Waddell, and Charlie Marion batting ninth in right field. First pitch strike, second pitch low to Valdez. Valdez, Perez, and Dorshing, Oland, Rivas, and Marrero, Felix, Waddell, and Marion. Bryce Brasfield's pitch, a swing and a foul. Good-looking kid here, St. Cloud State University. Yeah, talk about great additions to the club, and Bryce has been that. He's logged over 64 innings this season in his rookie campaign, 5-3 in the season, and a swing and a miss. He strikes out Valdez. Went high and away, and a strikeout for Bryce. 5-3 with a 5.88 earned run average. Brasfield coming into the game today. 59 strikeouts, only 21 walks. He's at number 60 now with that one. Yeah, now he faces Delvin Perez. The pitch, good, looping, breaking pitch in for a called strike. Bryce's battery mate today, Tripp Clark behind the plate. Michael Snyder, the starting left field today for the Red Hawks. Dylan Thomas in center. And in right field, Jesus Lujano. So Snyder, Thomas, and Lujano left to right. Brian Fuentes at third, Aiden Byrne at short, Tucapita Marcano at second, with Jose Sermo at first. Pitch, a breaking pitch, a ball to Perez. Now the 1-1 offering, and Brasfield fires it past the stick of Delvin Perez. Milwaukee won the Miles Wolf Cup Championship in 2020, the Red Hawks winning it in 2022 against Milwaukee, I might add. 1-2 pitch, a slider away. Two balls and two strikes. And you look at the field for the postseason with Milwaukee, Lake Country, Kane County, and Cleburne. Breaking pitch, jammed him, pulls it foul at the third baseline. And Kansas City, Winnipeg, Fargo, Moorhead, and Sioux Falls. And if you broke each team down, you easily could make a case for all these teams. But for Milwaukee, they can swing it. They've got tremendous pitching, and a swing and a miss is Clark picking it up, and Delvin Perez will just walk back to the dugout and take a strikeout. No tag needed. So Brasfield, back-to-back strikeouts to start today's game. Brings up Griffin Dorsching. Milwaukee loaded with arms, and, you know, the Red Hawks faced Jordani Mesquita back at Newman Outdoor Field. We saw what Jordani, 11-game winner this year, or 12-game winner, excuse me, this year in the, you know, Juan Diaz they saw Friday night as Dorsching cuts and misses, strike one. Big arms in that bullpen. Red Hawks were able to get to Hunter Bryan yesterday in that ninth inning. But you can make a case certainly for Milwaukee. Dorsching swings and fouls away. Kane County, sure, they, you know, 10 games over 500, 3.5 back heading into play today. But they're back-to-back Miles Wolf Cup champions. Been there, done that. As Dorsching watches a pitch sail outside. Brasfield trying to get him to chase one. Lake Country, you're really going to outslug Josh Mears and go through right through that lineup. Dom Johnson, a batting champion, most likely. You know, you make a case there for them. Swing and a miss, and Bryce Brasfield strikes out the side here in the bottom of the first inning. How about the start for the rookie right-hander? 1-2-3, down goes Milwaukee. Strikeout, strikeout, strikeout, and we played one from Franklin. After one inning of baseball, it's Fargo Moorhead nothing, Milwaukee nothing. 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
3: We go to the top of the second inning, a crowd enjoying a Labor Day in Franklin, Wisconsin, sun shining, and they got their moves on, M-O-O-S, you know, they really enjoy baseball, the whole scene in Franklin, Wisconsin. It's Milwaukee team. I might add, some of the best cheeseburgers I've had over the course of American Association concessions and the milkshakes. Off the chart. In fact, that would taste pretty good. Here's Tripp Clark. He talked about Jose Sermo for the Red Hawks and the year that he has put together. And Tripp Clark, although he comes into today's game 14 points behind Dom Johnson, and Clark sends a screamer to second on one hop played by Yordis Valdez. One pitch and one out here in the top of the second inning. He barreled the baseball, and Tripp Clark will be counted on to produce and deliver in that postseason. But again, Tripp, just a year that comes in today batting 360. He nursed a hamstring injury, came back from that, and to be battling for a batting title, pretty impressive for Tripp. But out number one on the first is Swank. That'll bring up Tucapita Marcano. Marcano, who Red Hawks got his visa stuff worked out this year, and he's been able to be a productive former big leaguer. And with Tuca's case, you never know. Maybe clear and get back someday, but Marcano for now, hitting a 306 base, takes the ball away. 2-0 the count on Tuca. There's a strike from Christian Young. Mentioned earlier about you can make a case for every team. You certainly can make a case in the West Division for each team, albeit Kansas City, as Marcano swings and fouls. Ravello Tire foul ball. Ravello Tire is available across the region at Big Jim's Tire in Grand Forks. You can find your Ravello Tires at Gateway Nissan in Fargo, to name a couple. Despite Kansas City equaling Milwaukee for the league's best record, and the Monarchs are loaded as well. They've got arms. They obviously can score runs. Their hitting came along and then exploded as Marcano swings and launches the ball to right center field and coming over to make the catch, Charlie Marion. Yeah, the rookie right fielder, Charlie Marion, making the play and the catch for out number two. Get a ball off left-hander's bat, pulled to right field today. And the wind will be a little detrimental to a ball like that. Kind of a crosswind or blowing from right center to left center at Franklin Field. Here's Brian Fuentes. Winnipeg, well, they have shown that they can string games. And with Landon Barasa back too, who I'd assume is probably who the Red Hawks are going to see on Wednesday night. When you throw out a Landon Barasa, you've got the Kevin Vaupels of this world. Certainly Mitch Lampson is always in play. But offensively, Winnipeg is strong. Could make a big case for Winnipeg. Fuentes fouls off the first pitch and swings on the second one and dumps a base in into left field and Brian or into center field. Brian Fuentes, a two-out hit, first hit of the game today for Fargo Moorhead, his 83rd hit of the year. Good hitter, great defender, good ball player. Brian Fuentes brings up Michael Snyder. Sioux Falls, of course, when you look at what Sioux Falls has to offer. And you get a lefty in Thomas Dormany, you got other arms, but the bats are impressive. Canaries can be tough. Love the postseason setup here in 2026. And it all begins Wednesday night. Michael Snyder rockets one to high, deep right center field. That's bouncing off the right center field wall. Fuentes

0: And Fargo-Moorhead here for the second straight day takes the early lead. First pitch swinging, and Burns sends a ground ball left side, played by Arribas, and that'll do it for Fargo-Moorhead. But Michael Snyder gets the RBI double. The Red Hawks are running two hits. They leave a runner. We played an inning and a half today from Franklin, Wisconsin. It's Fargo-Moorhead 1, Milwaukee nothing. This is Red Hawks baseball.
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0: Well, the Red Hawks get on the board with an RBI double off the bat of Michael Snyder. That's one young man, too, that you're looking to, you know, get some ABs in. And Michael's got a good high ceiling, you know, get him consistently back, you know, where he's an everyday player. He just happens to be in a Red Hawks roster right now that is filled with the, you know, Jesus Lujanos and the Dylan Thomases and the Eric Felias and other guys. Matt Kroon getting a rest today, and Juan Fernandez today. We assume the day off. Now, you never know. Things can change. But the Red Hawks get on the board, and good for Michael Snyder. The wind shifting a little bit now, almost blowing out to left field. Here's Alec Oland, a former Hawk who's put up some pretty good numbers this year for Milwaukee, takes a strike from Brasfield. Olin, Rivas, and Marrero here in the Milwaukee second inning. Brasfield striking out the side in the first. What does he have for an encore here in the second? Swing and a miss, and Bryce. I'll tell you what, this young man woke up and had some Wheaties. He is powerful today, that old velo ball. Now, Brasfield can get that thing up mid-90s. Alec Olin steps out. Nice little walk around. I'm not sure. Did Alec on that swing feel something there or not? So Olin climbs back in. Got the pink on today, Alec. Pink shoes. The 0-2 pitch is a hot smash to short. Backhanded by Aiden Byrne. Tosses across for out number two. And Olin will retreat back. I think Alec on that swing, I don't know if Alec Oland, I don't know if it was a hip or the leg or something on that swing or the waist, the oblique, something on that. Maybe he didn't, or maybe twisted something out of the swing, out of the box. But Alec Oland was walking or running a little gingerly to first. And now the pitch on the way. And swung on Jeremy Rivas, and Rivas sends the ball into right field, a base hit. So Rivas ambushing at first pitch, and Milwaukee has their first man aboard of today's game. A one-out single by Jeremy Rivas. Boy, I tell you, not only just because, you know, Alec Olin is a dear friend and a former Red Hawk, but from a playing standpoint, let's hope that nothing has happened that is going to keep Alec out of a lineup into the postseason. He's a vital piece to Milwaukee's

0: lineup. Batter Wendell Marrero. Marrero takes a pitch low for a ball. And the pitch, breaking pitch, is in there for a strike. Well, one thing about Bryce Brasfield, good command. He's around that plate. He's a strike thrower. The 1-1, swing, and a miss. Ball down to the turf and on to second. Oh, and out at second base is Rivas. Ball getting away from Clark at the turf. Clark finds it, grabs it, fires it down to second, and Rivas gunned down trying to get to second base. So Clark blocked that ball, went to his left, turned around, picked it up, and then that toy cannon able to gun down in plenty of time to get Rivas. 2-6 on the putout for out number two. Well, Tripp Clark, Crisco said, yeah, we all know Tripp can hit, and this year he's really shown that. And from a receiver standpoint, keep in mind, Austin Davis of Sioux City, who set a stolen base record this year, not many guys threw him out. Tripp Clark did, as the 2-2 pitch fouled away. So that's one thing that Coaster has said about Tripp, been impressive. The more times he got behind the plate, he saw his receiving and catching ability continue to grow. 2-2 pitch is a little chopper off the plate right back to Brasfield. Fields it, throws on to first, and there is out number three. And down go the Milkmen here in the second. No runs, one hit, no errors, no one left. We have played two innings today. Final game of the 2026 regular season. It's Fargo Moorhead 1, Milwaukee nothing. 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
0: Well, we go to the top of the third inning from Franklin Field in Franklin, Wisconsin. The FM Red Hawks leading it 1-0 over the Milwaukee Milkmen on an RBI double from Michael Snyder in the top of the second, scoring Brian Fuentes, who had singled. So a run and a couple of hits for Fargo Moorhead. No runs on a hit for the Milwaukee Milkmen. Christian Young entering his third inning of work. And he will face the top of the order, Jesus Lujano, Eric Felia, and Dylan Thomas. Well, Jesus Lujano flew out on the first pitch to him to start the game. It began at 1:02 Central Time, and these guys are going up, swinging at everything that's close to the plate. Takes a ball high here. Young the set and the pitch. And that's off speed, but floats in for a strike. One ball, one strike to Lujano. And Lujano rolls one over right side. Foul. Wide of the bag at first. Rovello Tire foul ball. Those Rovello tires swing for the fences with Rovello Ridge Track all-terrain tires. 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The 1-2 is high to Jesus Lujano. 300 hitter. Red Hawks have a few of them, batting 311. 116 hits leads the Red Hawks in that department. The pitch inside for a ball. The count now full at 3-2. Three and two the count to Jesus Lujano. 1-0 Red Hawks lead. Top third. The pitch. Lujano swings and sends a ground ball to first, fielded there by Edric Felix. Felix will take it to the bag for out number one. Again, Wednesday night. And reiterate, get your tickets, get your tickets, get your tickets. Get out to Newman Outdoor Field. Red Hawks offices, ticket office, you can swing in 9 a.m. tomorrow morning or go online at fmredhawks.com. Eric Felia, the batter, tries to knock that first pitch. Yesterday, Felia against Angelo Cabral, who had his stuff. Let me tell you, my Felia cop went down and away and lifted the ball out of the park to left field. Felia goes the opposite way here and steals the base into the left field. Guy could fall out of bed and hit 320. Felia, 1-for-2 today. Came in hitting 337. And that time just popped a ball into left field. So the Red Hawks are the one-out base runner here in the top of the third inning. Just a flat-out hitter. And Dylan Thomas drew a free pass, his first plate appearance in the first inning. Well, take a peek at scores again from around the league today. Action, everything early today gives those teams that are on the road that are returning home time to travel. Thomas swings through a breaking pitch. Well, Gary and Chicago, two teams, unfortunately, they are eliminated, but their Railcats have put up a couple of runs on the Chicago Dogs, lead 2-0. That game is in the second inning at Impact Field. Thomas lays off a breaking pitch low. Cleburne in Geneva, Illinois, which is why Cleburne made the announcement last week that if they're in the postseason, they would have had a home game for game one, but it would also mean traveling all the way back down from Geneva, Illinois, back to Cleburne, which is south of Fort Worth. So they made the announcement that they get in, they will stay on the road. Thomas swings and sends a sharp grounder to second. The second for one. The relay to first. A double play. And the Red Hawks are out here in the top of the third inning. No runs. One hit. Nobody left on base. We're through 2.5 today. From Franklin Field in Franklin, Wisconsin. Our score. Fargo-Moorhead 1. Milwaukee nothing. 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
0: the Big D, Dallas Corral, producing our broadcast this afternoon. On 740 The Fan, this game is going into the bottom of the third inning. We are literally 34 minutes into the game and going into the bottom of the third inning. To put that in perspective, and not saying that the fellas aren't trying, obviously, to score, let's just say that the players are at the plate. You know, anything around that plate, they're going in to get a knock. And it's for both teams. So pitchers throwing strikes, batters just swinging at anything that are strikes. And that's today's game. And when that happens, tends to lend into quicker games. Usually baseball games, it's an hour for every three innings. And we're in the bottom of the third inning, and this game's been underway for 35 minutes. And there's a strike from Bryce Brasfield to Edric Felix. Felix, Waddell, and Marion. Well, there's a swing and a miss, strike two. Bryce Brasfield struck out the side in the first and then faced the minimum in the second. Did yield a hit, but Rivas was thrown out at second base trying to get down on a pitch in the turf. So he has faced the minimum through two innings. I was wondering about Alec Olin, who looked like he was limping a little bit on his swing, but he did. He was out there playing center field. Again, in the top of his third inning, swing and a miss, breaking pitch, and Brasfield with his fourth strike out of the game. And Bryce Brasfield, that's the good confidence his right-hander has, looking sharp out of the gate. I've seen some rookie arms for Milwaukee as well, rookie arms for Winnipeg in the last week and a half. And Brasfield showing well. Here's Chase Waddell. And first pitch swinging, fouled back. Now Bryce, a good young man. If you get to know him, you'd want to adopt him. Just a pleasant young man, good clubhouse guy, great work ethic. Waddell swings and pops one up a mile and a half high in the infield to Capita. Marcano makes the catch. Two up and two down for Milwaukee here in the third. That'll bring up Charlie Marion. Big shout out to my man Dave C. tuning in today to Red Hawks Baseball. And Chad says, got you locked on, listening to you while in Franklin. Now that is a fan. The pitch low to Charlie Marion. I hope you've had a relaxing Labor Day weekend. You know, it was odd yesterday as the Red Hawks and Milwaukee, there's a strike, got done and just getting some work done after the game yesterday. And there were three collegiate football games on a Sunday. That really messed me up. Sunday, collegiate football, breaking pitch fouled away. Sometimes your brain doesn't compute things like that. Ball and two strikes in Charlie Marion. Franklin zone. Graduate of Franklin High School in Wisconsin, Milwaukee, collegiately. This young man could take you through every nook and cranny of Franklin suburb, probably anywhere up from Canal Street and beyond in downtown Milwaukee. Might even know Laverne and Shirley. The 2-2 pitch. Just a bit outside. 3-2 the count on Charlie Marion. 1-0, Red Hawks lead it in the bottom of three. Brasfield already sitting on four strikeouts today, and Marion, good contact guy, stays alive. Cleburne Railroaders, I mentioned Cleburne, so they're not going to, even though they would have had the right to have that first playoff game at their house, they are up on Kane County 4-0 in the third inning today. Marion takes the ball. That might have got his foot. Yep, it did. That's that tight slide piece. And wanted to get it down. Well, Bryce did, but right into the shoe, right into the cleat of Marion. So a two-out base runner for the Milwaukee Milkmen, and here's Yordis Valdez. Other action today around the league, the Lincoln Salt Dogs leading Sioux Falls 10-5. That's in the top of the eighth. That one got underway a little after 11 o'clock. First pitch swinging, Yordis Valdez with a foul. Winnipeg Gold Eyes, the Red Hawks' opponent on Wednesday night, tied with Kansas City. The pitch, cut and a miss, good location. That's that back foot slider. Now, the interesting thing, well, Kevin Vaupel getting the start today for Winnipeg. It's Monday. The pitch popped up. And we'll talk more about this, hopefully, after this catch. And the Red Hawks don't see it, but now they do. Michael Snyder at the last second. We saw a ball, a sun double yesterday for Milwaukee. Same thing today with that high sky as Valdez sends one high in the air to left field. And nobody saw it. Byrne might have, but it was too far back. Snyder didn't. And then does and makes the catch for out number three. That's it for the Milkmen. No runs, no hits. They leave a runner. We go to the top of the fourth inning after three complete. It's Fargo-Moorhead 1, Milwaukee nothing. This is Red Hawks Baseball.
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0: Well, the sun. Jack Michaels with you today, game 100 of this regular season. And, well, yesterday we saw Jesus Lujano just flat. And it's a scary, it's a helpless kind of scary spot to be in. You're a position player and the ball gets hit into the sun and you just don't see it. No matter how much tire you got shades on, you're blocking it with your hand, your glove, and you don't pick it. Michael Snyder, that's an art. I mean, 98% of the flight of that ball he didn't see, and the last second makes the catch. So there you go. We go to the top of the fourth inning. Jose Sermo leads things off, but the Red Hawks leading it 1-0 takes the strike. Can Sermo get some lumber on a ball? Sermo, Clark, and Marcano here in the Red Hawks' fourth inning with a 1-0 lead. Young's pitch, breaking pitch low. One ball, one strike to count. Jose Sermo, when and if, whenever he decides he's going to retire, and I hope Jose plays for as long as he possibly can as he takes strike two. This is what you would say would be a first balloter. And as far as the American Association, he and Jabari Henry have had a nice career home run record chase this season. Jabari just staying ahead of Jose in the all-time list. Sermo takes the changeup high. Two balls and two strikes. Jose and Josh Mears for the Lake Country Dogs had a home run chase that was pretty fun to follow. Sermo fouls one off. You know, it was on this date, by the way, in history. If you know your baseball history, on this date, September 7th, that Mark McGwire hit his 62nd home run, 1998. 1-2 pitch. Sermo blasts another ball off to the left and foul. Now, that home run, you know, in subsequent years going back and certainly in the Fargo-Moorhead, West Fargo, the Red River Valley, the state of North Dakota, and the region, no one ever looked at that as the true home run. Mark Maris's 61-61 was, but I will give Mark McGuire credit when he surpassed Roger and a pitch just a bit inside, 2-2, showed the Maris family. We've had a chance over the years to get to know the Maris family. Well, showed them such respect of the record that he was chasing. Sermo swings and hits a ball high in the air to center, left center. It is back. It is caught on the wall, near the wall, in left center field by Alec Holden. Boy, Jose Sermo nearly hit his 34th of the season. Gave it a ride, but enough of that crosswind to knock it down. And Olin has a little bit of room there. The warning track in left center field brought it in. Alec Olin, such a good outfielder, finding that wall, the presence. If Sermo starts that ball off in left center, it's on to the berm. So a long fly ball out for Jose, and here's Tripp Clark comes in, swing and a miss. Yeah, the 1998, the chase between McGuire and Sosa, trying to chase Roger. Then we learned, of course, of various things and, you know, the use of this and the use of that that tainted that. And in essence, I loved the fact that it brought Roger Maris back to the spotlight as well. Clark hangs on a breaking pitch and pulls it foul. And that was, I guess, the good part of it. It brought Roger back to the limelight. Barry Bonds, McGuire, Sosa, and of course, long came Aaron Judge. But Sermo and Mears have had a nice home run battle this year. Ball is high, 1-2 the count. Mears with 38. Think of that. He didn't just tie Adam Brett Walker's home run record for a single season. He shot past it and hit five more. The pitch, breaking pitch, and Clark sends a little dribbler back to the mound. Fielded by Young, flips it to first and airs out number two. The home run record in a single season in the American Association was 33. Set by Adam Brett Walker, formerly of Milwaukee, Twins farmhand as well. So not only did Mears break it, Jose Sermo matched it this year. Mears with 111 RBIs, that is a new single-season record in the league. First pitch swinging, and Tucapita Marcano delivers a solid base hit to right field. And the boys are coming up, swinging those sticks early. There's a two-out knock for Tuca. And it brings up Brian Fuentes. Now, Kyle Martin had that RBI mark. And Mears sets that record. Just a couple of records that went down. The home run record, the RBI record, the stolen base record went down this year. Fargo-Moorhead Redhawks with their fourth hit. It's their 999th hit of the season. That's right. One away from 1,000 hits on the year as Fuentes fouls back. 1-0, Redhawks lead on a Michael Snyder RBI double. So Brian Fuentes trying to get his second hit of the game. See if the Hawks can do some damage here with two outs. The pitch runs up for a ball. One ball and one strike on Brian Fuentes. You check the runner and the pitch low. Fuentes hitting at a 284 pace on the season. And now on to second base goes Tucapita Marcano. Ball that gets away. And the Redhawks with a runner in scoring position. Two outs here in the top of the fourth. Marrero in left, Olin in center. He had right field Charlie Marion. Rivas the runner at third. Delvin Perez at short. Yordis Valdez at second. Edric Felix at first with Waddell catching. Couple of balls and a strike on Fuentes. And the pitch, oh, over the head of Brian. Look out. I've seen a few games where that happens. A pitcher breaks a pitch off, loses the grip of it, goes over a batter's head, but he doesn't bring the bat down, and it hits the stick. That time Fuentes got it down. 3-1 the count, the set and the pitch. Swing and a pop-up high in the air. Might be playable. Waddell, the catcher, throws his mask and makes the catch in front of the backstop and fence line for out number three. Boy, that is how you track a ball from a catcher's position. You got to find it, locate it, judge that breeze that's blowing it towards the stands, get rid of that mask, and seal the catch. And he did all of that. The Red Hawks are out. No runs, a hit. They leave a runner. We go to the bottom of the fourth inning. It's still Fargo-Moorhead 1, Milwaukee nothing. This is Red Hawks baseball.
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0: 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Swing on by and gobble up those playoff tickets, and we'd love a good big house at Newman Outdoor Field Wednesday night for the opening round of the playoffs. Red Hawks in Winnipeg. Bryce Brasfield facing Delvin Perez, Griffin Dorshing, and Alec Olin here in the bottom of the fourth. Scheduled hitters. Bryce's first offering is high for a ball. Now the 1-0 pitch is outside. 2-0 in Delvin Perez. My man Brennan says, I was going over all the records laid out here in front of me this year, and there's a number of them. The pitch, ball three. Now, Brasfield was really strong out of the gate here, and now the second trip through the lineup. Bryce has fallen behind 3-0 on Delvin Perez. The pitch, there's a strike. But, yeah, Mike Hart hit 28 times in 2023. Reyes obliterated that mark this year. Perez swings through the pitch, and the count is full. Ripken Reyes hit 43 times. That is incredible. Mike Hart was a human ball magnet at home plate, and Perez fouls one off. I didn't think I'd see anybody surpass Hart, you know, the Don Baylor of the association, but yeah, Reyes hit 43 times. Pitch inside. He walked it. So on the payoff pitch, Brasfield loses Kelvin Perez, first walk of the game for Bryce. He has four strikeouts, now one walk, one hit batsman. And Phelan Lentini, who had 98 runs in 2011. Now Ripken, when you're hit 43 times, that's 43 chances on base that you're going to probably score in a few of those. And Ripken Reyes broke the league record for runs with the 103. So a number of marks that went down this year in the American Association. Dorsching the batter and does not chase that. All of a sudden, Griffin Dorsching, who the Red Hawks got to chase a little bit yesterday, and Bryce had him chase a little bit today. Griffin right now has made two good choices on not chasing the first two pitches. He's ahead 2-0. Now the snap throw to first, and Perez is back. Remember Phelan Lentini. And the pitch inside. Well, scoreboard reads 2-1 the count, so Paul Anderson, that borderline pitch, must have a check swing. Dorsching swings and pops one up. Back at the infield at shortstop, Aiden Byrne in shallow left field has it. It's a way to come back and get that out. Bryce Brasfield. So one out, Perez stays at first, and the batter here is Alec Olin, scheduled to hit. Now, Alec, good to see Alec staying in the game, but his last at bat, he had a swing and a miss and a fastball away, and then kind of looked a little quirky getting back in, like something of discomfort. Here he takes a strike, and then he ended up grounding out in that at bat, and wasn't really full speed to first, and in fact looked like he twisted something up on his swing. But nice to see Alec is still in there. And here he drives the ball, well struck, to center left center, but back there to make the play is Dylan Thomas. Thomas catches the well struck ball at center left center field. 2 men are out here in the bottom of the fourth inning. 1-0, Fargo Moorhead leading. And the batter is Jeremy Rivas. Sioux City up on Lake Country, 5-1 in the third inning today in Oconomowoc down the road from Franklin. Bryce Field's pitch, a breaking pitch away. Gold Eyes in Kansas City tied at 1. Mentioning Kevin Vaupel, he started, there's ball 2 to Rivas. Vaupel went today, but he went just 2 innings, and that's the way that at least that Winnipeg is approaching today, getting some guys some work, maybe a couple of innings. Little swinging ball foul off to the right. Because looking ahead, and it hasn't been confirmed yet, my thought would be that with the Red Hawks in Winnipeg Wednesday night, Kyle Krieger looks like he is going to get the ball for Game 1, the All-Star for the Red Hawks. And I could assume that Landon Barasa, but maybe not. But that would be an assumption that Winnipeg would go with Barasa, then possibly Kevin Vaupel. Well, Vaupel pitches today. It's a Monday. He gets 2 innings, and then on Friday night when the Red Hawks go to Winnipeg for Game 2, Vaupel would maybe go there. So, you know, these pitchers, they get work done between starts. That would make sense that Vaupel would go Game 2. 2-2 the count, and the 2-2 pitch, a breaking pitch, he struck him out. Bryce Brasfield, that nasty slider today is working, and that's all for Milwaukee. No runs, no hits, they leave a runner, and Bryce Brasfield now with 5 strikeouts this afternoon. After 4 innings of baseball, Fargo Moorhead 1, Milwaukee nothing. This is Red Hawks Baseball.
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0: Well, we go to the top of the fifth inning, and I just realized again, and good to have you with us today for Red Hawks baseball. The Red Hawks lead at 1-0. I just realized we blew past Jack's Mount Rushmore at the top of the four. So that means this is rare when this happens, but when it does happen, we have to go to default to our Jack blew past the fourth inning Mount Rushmore top of the four and give you an inverted question today. And that's coming up here shortly. Let's see what the Red Hawks do in the top of the fifth inning. It'll be Michael Snyder, Aiden Byrne, and Jesus Luhanowit. So the inverted Mount Rushmore, top of the four, as the pitch on the way, Snyder takes down low, is your top four human beings from past or present that you would spend 4 hours with at a ball game, a sunny day in Franklin, hey, there's ball too high, with the initials FM and MF. So we've inverted. See, Fargo Moorhead, then MF. You know, you get what we're doing here. So there's your Mount Rushmore. There's a breaking pitch for a strike. That you would spend, you know, the time spent at a ballpark, usually about 4 hours, I'm sure, for fans. Right, gates open an hour early. Games usually about 3 hours long. So 4 hours that you would. There's strike two. Nasty pitch from Christian Young. Eating hot dogs and onions and having a beverage and dipping pretzels into a mustard cup. 4 hours that you would spend at a bowl game with the initials FM and MF. Good luck. We'll award the winners. Well, I guess there are no. I mean, you can. We'll see who makes the top four. The pitch, just a bit inside to Michael Snyder. Well, Christian Young, you just threw him a couple of spinners back-to-back, and then Michael looking to dive in on one, and he threw him a heater on the inner half. But a ball, and the count is 3-2 on Snyder. The right-hander's pitch came back with a breaking pitch and got it. Boy, nasty pitch. That sequence right there for Christian Young. That is pitching. One out here in the top of the fifth inning. So, good luck. You've been so great all year in the pick four. That's my bad for blowing past the fourth, but it allows us to do the inverted back and forth one today. Your top four FMs and MFs that you'd spend a ball game. Oh, they're flying in already. Good to have you on board. Here's Aiden Byrne. Byrne takes a little front door breaking pitch for a strike. And the count is 0-1. Well, I tell you what. Morgan A. chiming in. The pitch. Steve, right to. Good pitch by Young. Says, I would spend at least 4 hours with a couple of these FMs, Freddie Mercury and Floyd Mayweather. Make Floyd pay for everything. He's got a couple dollars. That's a great call. 0-2 the count on Aiden Byrne. 1-0 Red Hawks lead at top of the fifth. Christian Young, the pitch. Byrne sees high. Darius chiming in, says, put me down. Yeah, Freddie Mercury. I'd spend 4 hours with Freddie. Well, Freddie'd probably sing the anthem, and then he'd hang out in the ballgame with you. Breaking pitch, sitting on it was Aiden Byrne, drives it the opposite way. Boy, they're coming in. Deb D says, put me down for 4 hours I'd spend with Morgan Freeman. That's a good M. That might be a Mount Rushmore on the MF side. Burnsy, little inside out, jam sandwich. Dribbles it up the first base line. Fielded there by Edric Felix for out number two. A two up and two down as Felix takes it to the bag. Another Morgan Freeman. Another Morgan Freeman. Another Freddie Mercury. Top of the order, Jesus Lujano. And Jesus today has flied out and grounded out. So up for two this afternoon. The pitch is swung on and hit high in the air to left field. Playable. Wendell Marrero is there to make the catch. And there is out number three. Hey, I'd spend 4 hours with Fred McGriff, too. Thank you, Rebecca, for chiming in. We are through four and a half today. From Franklin Field, our score still Red Hawks 1, Milwaukee nothing. This is Red Hawks Baseball.
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0: Well, we go to the bottom of the fifth inning. Big D in that flagship radio home. The Red Hawks have a 1-0 lead. And boy, Bryce Brasfield has been pretty special today in his four innings. And Chris Coe's probably going to get a number of, maybe a couple guys, some action today, obviously. And you want to get some live mound action for guys heading in. And mentioned the Red Hawks. It appears that, and we'll wait for Chris Coast in the postgame show. He can confirm his daughters. But Colby Kaiser will check in here now for the Fargo-Moorhead Red Hawks. So Brasfield, four solid innings. Another good young arm here. The pride is Sabika. And a good afternoon to our friends in Sabika, Minnesota. Colby Kaiser. He'll be facing Wendell Marrero, Edric Felix, and Chase Waddell. And the bottom of the fifth inning, Kaiser's pitch is a strike. He's taking that baton from Bryce Brasfield. Brasfield, four innings of work. Rice yielding one hit, no runs. Kaiser's pitch, strike two over the inside corner. Brasfield struck out five, he walked one, and hit a batter. So a good outing today for the young right-hander, Bryce Brasfield. Kaiser's 0-2, Spikesman in the dirt. Well, our top four made top five, FM and MF initials today. Four FMs and four MFs that you would enjoy spending a four-hour day at the ballpark with. Michael Fassbender. Now, that's quite the... Look at that. Now we're getting some names. Reaching down to get it is Marrero. Pops it up to first. Sermo shading his eyes for the sun and makes the catch. And Kaiser induces the infield flyout to the first base side. Jessica, good to have you tuning in today to Red Hawks Baseball. Says, I would spend 4 hours with this FM, Frankie Munoz. Ferdinand Marcos. Mark says, I could see me buying a little ballpark meal and sitting down in that great seat and saying, here, Megan Fox, thanks for spending some time with me today at the ballpark. That's not a bad one as well. It never ceases to amaze me, the intelligence and ability to think on their feet as a Red Hawk listener/viewer. First pitch, a strike to Felix, and Kaiser pumping him in again. Draws a foul ball off the bat of Edric Felix. He struck out against Brasfield in the third inning. We're in the bottom of the fifth. The Red Hawks have a 1-0 lead. All these arms, and it's the second one used today as Kaiser throws one away. Felix takes it for a ball. All these arms, you know, you don't know where they'll be used in the postseason, when they'll be used in the postseason, what inning, what Chris Coast will ask of that. The pitch, and hit foul. Count remains 1-2. Big Colby Kaiser. You ever stood next to Colby Kaiser? And he looks tall when he's on the mound. He's listed about 6'5". He looks like he's 6'8 when you stand next to him. Just a tall frame. That leverage comes in. Big swing here by Felix. Fouls off to the right. Big athletic frame. Red Hawks got a few of those frames like that. Certainly Kaiser, one of them. Former Red Hawk pitcher Garrett Alexander had that big long length frame. Tyler Jeans has that big frame. Kaler Key has that big frame. His time called right when Colby Kaiser was ready to release the ball. That's never fun. And Colby had to stop in mid-pitch form. And now what do we have? They're just Anthony Barone is adamant in the third base coaching box. Well, the count is 1-2. And I don't know if he thought, was this a... They didn't rule a pitch clock violation, I don't think, on the hitter. At least I didn't see that from Paul Anderson. Now, Mayhew Edwards, crew chief, coming in and well, they're still pointing around and trying to get it right. I think they may have ruled a pitch clock violation perhaps on Colby. Well, time was called. Yeah, they did. It's 2-2. Swing and a miss. He struck him out. He came right back with some heat low and away. And Colby Kaiser. A big K and two up and two down for the Milkmen here in the bottom of five. But these young arms today, getting it done. Obviously, the bats are a little aggressive today. Everybody's taking a shot at anything close to the plate. But, you know, good velo, good location. And with two outs, the pitch on the way, swing and a line drive foul by Chase Waddell. Francis McDormand is a great FM, especially in the anniversary of the Red Hawks this year, celebrated the movie Fargo. Took a while to get that Margie Gunderson one. A great call on Francis McDormand. Who sent that in? Jessica S. Hot smash and right side, and Jose Sermo right there. And there is out number three as Sermo brings it in on the line drive off the bat of Waddell. So Kaiser retires the Milkmen in order in the bottom of the fifth. We played five today from Franklin Field in Franklin, Wisconsin. Fargo Moorhead 1, Milwaukee nothing. 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
0: We go to the top of the sixth inning at Franklin Field in beautiful suburb of Milwaukee. And there are some really, not that Milwaukee isn't, but some really nice areas around Milwaukee, Wisconsin. I don't know what state has the most trees in the United States, but I would throw Wisconsin there. Just if I were a guessing man, it's just beautiful folks sunning themselves at Franklin Field, taking a little vitamin D here as we are into September. And catching baseball, of course, this Franklin Field will house, if needed, all three games of the first round of the postseason with Cleburne. We go to the top of the sixth inning, and Felea the batter, and the breaking pitch fouled off. Eric Felea, 1-for-2 today. Big home run yesterday, got the Red Hawks on the board. Right-hander. Into the motion, the pitch by Young is away. 1-1 the count, Christian Young. Hamburg, New York. Native steps in, kicks and throws, and cuts a ball inside. 2-1 on Felea. Quickly, the pitch. Felea, good swing. Pulls the ball right side. Played by the second sacker, Yordis Valdez. And from shallow right field, Valdez able to turn and make the toss to first for out number one. Well, you're coming out to Newman Outdoor Field, and especially for the playoffs, stop into that team store and get your gear. See all decked out in Red Hawks gear available at that team store. Hoodies and T-shirts and polos and novelty items and wood chippers gear, if that's the case. Thomas swings and launches the ball high in the air, deep center field, left center is gone. Mars struck it down. Dylan Thomas, a dead center field home run, and the Red Hawks have taken a 2-0 lead. Oh, gotta feel good for DT, his 18th home run of the season, and the Red Hawks up 2-0 here in the top of the sixth. Well, that breeds a little bit. We mentioned kind of a crosswind in from right to left, and Thomas, great swing, all barrel to dead center. The wind just

0: Moms for Moms, as we say, as Dylan Thomas homers here. The breaking pitch is low. It was great to see Dylan's folks were in Fargo the last homestand. And enjoyed it. I'm sure Dylan appreciated that. Appreciate the big home run today as well. Sermo fouls away. So Jose Sermo down 1-2 in the count. He's sitting on 33 of those home runs this year. The pitch, changeup, and good eye. Dylan sees that down, and it was. The Red Hawks getting a sack fly for, or excuse me, an RBI double from Michael Snyder earlier. As Sermo, big cut and a miss, he got it. Young able to get it past the bat of Jose Sermo for out number two. It's the second time Christian Young has put away Jose. Going to bring up Tripp Clark. Christian Young got some good stuff using that secondary stuff on Jose Sermo. And good enough to get the swing and a miss. Well, now it looks like Manny Garza. Yeah, one of the heroes in the ninth inning last night. So Manny Garza has grabbed a stick. A switch hitter swings through the first pitch. Much like yesterday, Chris Coast brought Manny in Ian Fernandez's spot to come in and catch. Garza off-speed pitch, and he sends it back to the mound, fielded by Young. Flips it on to first, and there is out number three. Now, pretty good one there for Manny, but back to the hill, and that's all for the Red Hawks. But the Red Hawks back at the board on Dylan Thomas's 18th home run of the year. One run on one hit. We go to the bottom of the sixth inning. It's Fargo-Moorhead 2. Milwaukee, nothing. 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
1: Well, home runs are fun. Good to have you with us today as Dylan Thomas, Marge tracking him down, Felea homering on yesterday afternoon, Friday night. Of course, Jose Sermo hits a three-run home run, and today Dylan Thomas, final regular season game, cracks a home run, a DT to center field. We love to see that, and the Red Hawks have a 2-0 lead. Well, the Village Family Service Center, once again, like to thank the FM Red Hawks and West Acres Development for their partnership in this season's Home Run Heroes event and to this season's superheroes. And those superheroes, and Dakota Plains Realty, Bell Bank, Swanson Vitamins, to name a few, Magnify Financial, Florida Ceiling Carpet One, Shields Twin City Garage Door, Swanson Health Products, S&S Promotional Group, all of that great. 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

0: Charlie Marion, Franklin's own, leading it off in the bottom of the sixth inning. The pitch is away, and I might add again that home run by Dylan Thomas, and the Red Hawks now with five hits on the game. There's a pitch low. And Fargo Moorhead Red Hawks now with 1,000 hits this season. Think about that. 1-2 the count on Charlie Marion. The pitch on the way from Kaiser is high and away. 1,000 hits. And do the math. This is game 100. They have 1,000 hits. Now, I know the game is about runs, but it's about hitting. And then putting that ball in spots, and a swing and a miss. Kaiser strikes out Marion. Now, my Williston math tells me that if you have 1,000 hits in a season and you play 100 games, that's an average of 10 hits per game. Pretty impressive. Joe Dominic, who works feverishly with the hitters as well, the study, the film, throwing BP. It's pretty good stuff right there. Yordis Valdez, the batter, takes the ball. Look at all the years that Joe has been involved in baseball in the tutelage department. And it's his first 1,000-hit team. Here's a, speaking of hits, here's an extra base hit from Yordis Valdez. And he split the gap. Valdez can run a little bit. Thomas picks the ball up off the right center field wall turf. And by the time that ball's in the infield, Valdez has legged out a triple. So a three-bagger for Yordis Valdez, his fourth triple of the season. And the Milwaukee Milkmen finally got a man 90 feet away. Nice swing there. Yeah, I mean, that is just pretty impressive right there for Fargo Moorhead. And it comes in a home run, which that 1,000th hit does, so... It's hard work paying off. A certain satisfaction for those that are involved in that hitting department. You know, Chris Coast is the overall manager and pitching coach and knows a thing or two about hitting as well. And Joe Dominic works with the catchers and the hitters. Here's a ground ball chopped to third. Fuentes makes the play, and going nowhere is Valdez. Delvin Perez, a little chopper to third, but Brian Fuentes right there, the gatekeeper, fielding that in. Looked Valdez back to third and makes the play to first. So can Colby Kaiser get out of this inning without a run against him? Two outs, endorsing the batter. Kaiser from the set, one strike on him, and the 0-1. Strike two, called on the outside corner. And boy, if you're Griffin Dorsching, that's tough because Griffin, a little more of a free swinger, intends it. We'll chase him at nine. It's tremendous power, but Kaiser, no reason for him not to go back out there, and he does, and this time misses away, and Dorsching says, not going to run after that one. Yeah, Dorsching this year, we got to talk about extra base hits, 28 doubles, 21 home runs this season for big Griffin Dorsching. And again, with a couple of open bases, my guess, Kaiser's going to continue to spin that ball away. Here's another one down and away, two balls and two strikes. Now, you also have to make it look somewhat attractive. And the last two pitches, Dorsching was able to see away and take him for balls. Let's see if Colby can be competitive on this one. He shakes off Manny Garza, okays the third sign, checks the runner at third, and the 2-2 pitch. Check swing, he went around and struck him out. Colby Kaiser able to spin one down, and not to Dorsching's liking as he gets a couple of extra words in for Paul Anderson, the home plate umpire. That's it for Milwaukee. Kaiser pitches around a one-out triple. We're through six today in Franklin. Our score remains Fargo Moorhead 2, Milwaukee nothing. 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
0: The Fargo-Moorhead Redhawks with a 2-0 lead as the Redhawks enter into the top of the seventh inning. Fargo-Moorhead, you know, we talked about records earlier and this and that, leaders in categories from a team aspect. The Redhawks leading the league in strikeouts this year, and they've got 8 of those in today's game. A key of Fargo called to the bullpen on for Milwaukee, Mickey Sheets. We saw Mickey the other day. Mickey Sheets, the left-hander, is on. He'll be facing Tucapita Marcano, Brian Fuentes, and Michael Snyder, the scheduled hitters in this Redhawks seventh inning. So Christian Young's day is done, and he gives way to Mickey Sheets. Marcano is 1-for-2 today. Sheets delivers a pitch away. Tuca, lefty on lefty here. Saw Sheets the other night as Marcano swings and belts a ball foul up the left field line. And the count is even, 1-1 to Tucapita. The pitch, and Marcano waves at it. Strike 2. Take a peek in action around the American Association today. And should be getting some finals coming in shortly. The last check, Lincoln had a 12-6 lead on Sioux Falls. Marcano takes away. Condors even, 2 balls and 2 strikes. Michael Snyder, RBI double after Fuentes single. That was the first run the Redhawks scored. 2-2 pitch, Marcano chops this one towards the middle, but stays in the air and caught by Delvin Perez. One away. And brings up Brian Fuentes. Then Dylan Thomas. Redhawks' 1,000th hit this season, a home run. Center field, nice field for DT today. Fuentes takes a low strike. The wind and the pitch from Sheets. Brian swings through, and Sheets staying down and spinning that ball. Sioux City on top of Lake Country, 9-2 in Sioux City's final game of the regular season. They will not be in the postseason. Finished just on the outside looking in Lake Country, different story. They will be taking on Kane County. Fuentes sees the ball away and shoots the ball into right field. A base hit by Brian Fuentes. So a 2-hit game for that Batman. Boy, Sheets trying to come in the back door, and Fuentes says, I'm just going to reach out and steal a hit on that carpet to right field. All right, Brian, 2-for-3 today. Mentioned hitting at a 284 pace. 84 hits now this season. 59 runs scored. 11 doubles, a triple. 9 homers, 47 batted in. Those are good numbers for one of the top all-round players for Fargo-Moorhead. Here's Michael Snyder. Welcome the Redhawks recreate the second inning here in the top of the seventh inning. when Fuentes had singled and Snyder doubled to right center. Michael Snyder takes the ball. Now the pitch is a called strike. Kansas City leading Winnipeg 3-1 in the bottom of the fifth inning. Mitchell Lamson getting some innings of work for Winnipeg currently. But Casey's up 3-1. Snyder, good cut. Fouls it away. Well, that game has gone final in Sioux Falls. So Lincoln's season will end on a win. Despite not getting into the postseason, they will end on a high note. Lincoln defeating the Canaries 12-6 this afternoon. Backdoor breaking pitch, called strike three on Michael. Now Michael feeling that one was away, but a backdoor breaking pitch, a strikeout. Mickey Sheets, a strikeout there. That'll bring up Aiden Byrne. And a quick trip to the mound by Chase Waddell, the catcher. At first base, Fuentes. So Lincoln finishes the year 44-56. Sioux Falls finishes the year 50-50. Byrne steps in. He is 0-for-2 today with a couple of ground ball outs. The lefty Sheets staring over at Fuentes, delivers home, and Aiden right on it, but swings through it. Good stuff. Sunny day in Franklin. I know in the Red River Valley in Fargo today, they're expecting some clouds and maybe even a thunder bumper or two, but in Franklin, nothing but sunshine, little wind, and folks enjoying a Labor Day outside of Milwaukee. The pitch is outside. Two balls and a strike on Aiden Byrne. Looking ahead to Wednesday night, just taking a peek and pop my head into our meteorologist Tom Szymanski's weather office. Looks like about mid-70s on Wednesday as Byrne takes one near the belly button. 3-1 the count on Aiden Byrne. Mid-70s with a little bit of a west-northwest breeze. So that means Wednesday night in Newman Outdoor Field, that wind will be blowing from left to right. There's a strike to Aiden Byrne. So the count full at first, Fuentes. 2-0 Red Hawks lead. Two out, top seven. The payoff pitch is swung on and hit hard to third. Played by Rivas, tosses across for out number three. And a Red Hawks out here in the seven, no runs and a hit. They leave a runner. We go to the seventh inning stretch presented by Dairy Queen after 6.5. Fargo-Moorhead 2-0. This is Red Hawks baseball.
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0: Bottom of the seventh inning. Yes, bottom of the seventh inning in a game that started at 1:02 Central Time. These two teams have managed in an hour and 30, 40 minutes to have nearly played seven innings of baseball. But pitchers are throwing strikes. Batters are putting swings on balls, getting some strikeouts today. Alec Olin leading things off against his former buddy Colby Kizer, and Kizer delivers a strike. Olin, Rivas, and Marrero here are scheduled hitters in the bottom of the seventh for Milwaukee. The wind by Kizer and the pitch is hit high in the air behind second. Marcano out, Thomas in, Byrne out, and Byrne falling down to the turf makes the catch. Holy cow, Aiden Byrne. That is impressive. A breeze blowing in, the sun shining down. Tucapita trying to fight it. Thomas trying to fight it, shading his eyes. And Byrne, losing his hat, shades on, falls down and makes a catch over his left shoulder. What a play by Mr. Aiden Byrne, who's been doing it well since he put a Red Hawks uniform on. And the first pitch on the way to Rivas is a strike. And Kizer delivers the pitch low. 1-1 the count. Burnsy. Fly balls have been easy. Again, we saw Jesus Lujano lose one of the sun yesterday. Michael Snyder today was battling one of the sun. Caught it the last second. And that one there for Aiden Byrne. You're not only going at a cockeyed angle back at that ball from your shortstop spot, you're going up against the grain of a wind that's bringing the ball back and out, so to speak, and mixing with sun. That's just impressive. Kizer throws low. 2-2 the count now on Rivas. Well, should the Red Hawks win today? And I'll throw the question out. Did Milwaukee lose today? That would have meant the Red Hawks have won 3 out of 4 in this four-game series and 2 in a row. It would mean Milwaukee has lost 3 of their last 4 and dropped 2 in a row. Kizer misses inside. Does it mean anything? You know, the word momentum we don't use too often in baseball because momentum can always stop with the next day's starting pitcher. So you can put up a here's ball high and Colby let him off the hook. A one-out walk. Kizer had Rivas down 1-2. And Colby got a bounce back here. The one-out base runner. For instance, again, you know, you can be like, scored 22 runs in a game on a Thursday night on 28 hits and just have all what you'd think momentum on your side and come out the next day and get no hit. Baseball's funny that way. But I will say this, the Red Hawks putting, you know, wins together on the road against a very good Milwaukee team, getting quality pitching, some timely hitting, you know, that's got to make you feel a little bit better and confident heading into the postseason. Wednesday night, game one against Winnipeg. Marrero fouls off the first pitch from Kizer. 2-0, Fargo-Moorhead. Is it enough today? We're in the bottom of the seventh inning. Rivas at first, and the pitch is off speed and pulled into right field. That's down for a hit. Lujano fielding in right. And here comes Milwaukee. Runners at first and third, one out in the bottom of inning number 7. That is just the third hit of the game for the Milwaukee Milkmen. Like Colby went a little off speed, and Marrero just went down to get it. And pulls that ball to right. Rivas easily makes third, and here's Hedrick Felix. Now, Felix has struck out twice today. Can Colby induce something on the carpet to a position player? A little meeting on the mound, Orlando Rodriguez. Red Hawks pitcher, now in the capacity of a pitching coach role with Chris Coast on his staff. Orlando Rodriguez, and, I mean, fax me if I'm wrong, but I think an expert sharpshooter. If I'm not mistaken, his dad is, could split an apple off the head of somebody with a gun, if I'm not mistaken. I think that runs in their family. He's a tremendous sharpshooter. Right now, whatever he told Colby Kizer, let's see if it works as Felix steps in. The big, tall right-hander's pitch is high and tight. The Red Hawks, I guess if they had to, you'd trade that run from third for an out with the 2-0 lead. But a ground ball sure would be nice on a Labor Day. The pitch, low and away, ball two. Over the years, if Red Hawks were playing, how many times did it sync up that Jake Labor would get a start for the Red Hawks? We lost Jake far, far too early. His number retired there at Newman. Big swing and a pop-up, and this ball is out of play. I can't help but think of the man, Jake Labor, on Labor Day. Two balls and one strike. Edric Felix. The one-out walk to Rivas. The single by Marrero. Runners at first and third. Kizer sets and delivers. Good pitch. Swing and a miss. Man, that thing cut nice. 2-2 the count. Fuentes and Byrne on the left side. Marcano and Sermo on the right. Kizer. Pitching to Manny Garza, the 2-2 pitch. Swing and a miss. He struck him out. Colby Kizer spins it past the pad of Edric Felix. Big out for Kizer. Two outs here in the seventh inning. For Kizer, his fourth strikeout in relief. The ninth strikeout for Red Hawks pitchers today. Not out of the woods yet, but that was a big one here in the seventh. Now you got to get past Chase Waddell. And he is 0 for 2, a line out and a pop out to second. The pitch, Colby comes with a change and a swing and a miss. Manny guards him. Behind that dish now for Fargo Moorhead, hangs out the sign for his young right-hander, Colby Kizer. Bottom seven, two away, and a ground ball hit towards the middle, but that's right where Aiden Byrne is. He'll field it, touch the bag at second, and the Milkmen held scoreless again. In the seventh, no runs on one hit, two left. We're through seven, and our score remains Fargo Moorhead 2, Milwaukee nothing. This is Red Hawks baseball.
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3: Big D, Dallas, producing our broadcast in that flagship radio home of 740 The Fan. 2-0 as we go to the top of the eighth inning. And we have a Kia of Fargo call to the bullpen for the Milwaukee Milkmen. The big right-hander, Eli Hoyt, is on out of Waukesha, Wisconsin. Eli Hoyt on the mound for the Milwaukee Milkmen. Jesus Lujano will lead things off here in the top of the eighth inning. So Mickey Sheets pitches one inning of relief. Christian Young went six innings today for Milwaukee. Gave up a couple of runs. The first offering is high to Lujano. Sheets yields one hit, has a strikeout. And no walks. There's a ball. It's 2-0 on Jesus Lujano. Four strikeouts for Young, so Milwaukee has five strikeouts in the game. There's ball three to Jesus down low. Lujano, Felia, and Thomas. Eli Hoyt, the pitch, and a strike. Red Hawks getting an RBI double from Michael Snyder in the top of the second. And the home run from Dylan Thomas in the sixth. And a line drive from Jesus Lujano, a little looper actually, into left field. And Jesus has a base hit. Again, Lujano with 117 hits now on the regular season. It's a nice stroke as he drives a ball into left field. Everybody trying to get their knocks, and here's Eric Felia. He's 1-for-3 today with a strikeout, a single, and ground out to second. See, the Red Hawks can add a little insurance. Got some runs here late in the game, leading 2-0 is 2-0. The pitch is high to Eric Felia. Cleburne leading Kane County 8-0 in the bottom of the seventh inning. The pitch, Felia takes a cold strike. Kane County will stay at home and welcome Lake Country Wednesday night for game one of that best of three first round playoff action. And Milwaukee will actually stay here in Franklin and face Cleburne. Felia turns at a breaking pitch and rips it foul. Kansas City will be at Sioux Falls Wednesday night. And the Fargo-Moorhead and Red Hawks will be at Newman Outdoor Field. And hopefully you will too. Ticket office opening at 9 o'clock tomorrow morning. But you can log on to fmredhawks.com and get some of those playoff tickets. The pitch, Felia swings. running and right through him. Good heat right there from Eli Hoyt. As he gets one past the bat of Eric. That'll bring up Dylan Thomas. Well, DT, having a great swing. He put in a ball, a barreled ball to center in the top of the sixth inning. And that ball with the breeze just kept twisting out as well. But a well-struck ball, and Thomas takes a fastball strike here. Yeah, Hoyt's got a little velo on him. We talk about some of those arms for Milwaukee. Dylan 1-for-2 today with that home run. He walked back in the first. The pitch, just a bit outside. And into an inning-ending double play in the top of the third. Now Dylan's got one. Does he have another one in his bag on this final game of the regular season? Runner at first, Lujano, the pitch. Cuts inside, corner strike. Former big leaguer Dylan Thomas, and the Redhawks are the couple of players with big league experience. Thomas fouls one off to Capita Marcano at DT. T. Robbie Lopez down there, one of the most tenured Redhawks. Their bullpen coach. You know how many bus miles Robbie's got at him? Oh, quite a few. 1-2 pitch, and again, Hoyt comes back with that heat and gets it past the bat of DT. Well, he just blew away Felia and Dylan. That's some good smoke there for this right-hander from Waukesha. Two outs, and the batter, Jose Sermo. Let's see if Jose can turn around this big flame-throwing right-hander. Jose 0-for-3 this afternoon. 2-0, Redhawks lead, top of the eighth. One on, two out. The pitch, and he comes right at him. And Jose fouls back. Your single-season Redhawks home run leader. Your single-season Redhawks RBI leader. 0-1 the count on Jose Sermo. Lujano at first. Hoyt the pitch. Low in the turf. Turf infield, turf outfield at Franklin Field. Olin maybe shading Jose Sermo a couple of steps the opposite way to left center. Jose batting left-handed, the switch hitter against the right-hander Eli Hoyt. And the pitch, way high. Romero in left, Charlie Marion in right. Couple of balls and a strike on Sermo. Sermo also has 20 doubles this season. You know, so you look at the extra base hits. He had a triple. So 54 extra base hits on the year for Jose Sermo. Couple of balls and a strike after the first disengagement to 1B. And Sermo swings and loops the ball foul. And it counts to 2 balls and 2 strikes. Now, the last two batters, Felia, left-handed batter, Thomas, left-handed batter, Sermo batting left-handed. Hoyt has come hard in with that fast-up and that velo to try to handcuff that batter. Will he do this with Jose Sermo? Or can Jose get that barrel around on it? No, he came with a breaking pitch, and Sermo got a piece of it. And a Ravello tire foul ball. Ravello tires all season long. 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The 2-2 fouled away, came with a high heat. Probably not going to get too many of those back. By Jose Sermo. He just kind of spoiled that one up. Saw it up. Now, Sermo has fanned a couple of times in this game, but they've been on sliders and secondary pitches off the plate. 2-2 pitch. Oh, my. Just missing inside. 3-2 the count. Let's see if Felix is going to play behind the runner at first. Lujano, who'll take off with the pitch home. Count full, 2 outs, payoff pitch is a breaking pitch low. He walked it. We had to hold off that pitch for Jose Sermo. So he will reach, and here comes Manny Garza. Now Manny collecting that big RBI double yesterday afternoon. His first hit in a Red Hawk uniform, and man, did that feel good. So an RBI. Let's see if Manny can follow that up with another big hit with 2 outs here in the 8th inning. The hit yesterday came in the top of the 9th. Garza puts a swing on it, sends a fly ball high in the air. Wind pulls it out to left field into the mitt of Wendell Marrero. And that's all for the Red Hawks here in the 8th. With the Red Hawks, no runs and a hit. They strand a couple. We go to the bottom half of the 8th inning. Our score remains Fargo.

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0: Well, we go to the bottom half of the eighth inning now. The important, we talk so much about the, the final, nine, outs 19 through 27 for Fargo-Moorhead, how big that is, and who's going to be called upon to get those. And for Fargo-Moorhead here in the bottom of the eighth inning, they're going to go to Johnny Beamer. Beam me up, Johnny! The right-hander is on for the Red Hawks. So Colby Kizer, who'd be in line for the win today, goes three innings of work and relief, two hits, four strikeouts, one walk, and did not hit a batter. Red Hawks pitchers Brasfield and Kizer, nine strikeouts, two walks, three hits, no runs. I would say that's a decent line combined here for the Hawks pitchers, but can they keep it up? Is Johnny Beamer getting a little work here in the eighth? We'll see if he also comes out the ninth. We'll just have to see what the eighth inning brings. Scheduled hitters, Charlie Marion, who'll lead it off here in the bottom of the eighth inning. In the top of the order, Yordis Valdez and Delvin Perez. Beamer misses away. Certainly John Beamer is going to be called upon in the postseason as he slips another one outside. And you want to come in here, and Beamer's going to find himself, if he's in the game in the postseason, oftentimes those are leveraged situations. When Beamer gets his number called, and there's ball three, 3-0. Once Johnny finds the zone, then he can back up some. But right now, I've got to find that stride. There's ball four, not even close. That ball fired away. So what area for Fargo-Moorhead? And sometimes when they are on, and I'm talking about they, meaning Pelio and Beamer and Tyler Jeans, and you can go to some of those relievers use, Henson Leal, you go down the line. When they're on, lights out, forget it. Game done. But the walk bug has hit the Red Hawks a little bit this season. There's a strike, and we'll see if that puts the train back on the tracks. And we said with John Beamer, once he gets that feel, play a little catch with Manny Garza. The cushion not too thick, just 2-0, the Red Hawks lead. Yordis Valdez takes a pitch inside, one ball, one strike. Checking the runner, tying one of the plate for Milwaukee. The pitch outside, and my Beamer has thrown seven pitches here in the eighth inning. Six balls and a strike. So, again, is lock it in. More than capable, this young man. 2-1 pitch. There's a strike. Good movement at the knees. 2-2 the count on Valdez. Everything about John Beamer, when you can pitch and get strikes down in the zone like that, not coming in flat and straight, tends to induce some ground balls. We'll see if that's the case with Valdez. Hawks could surely use one. 2-2 pitch. Oh, my! He struck him out. That ball had a little hiccup on it across the knees. And Beamer, a backwards K on Valdez. Boy, nasty pitch. Locks him up. And that's the Johnny Beamer. Big strikeout for Beamer here in the eighth. Batter here is Delvin Perez. Long, lanky, shortstop, good hitter. Hawks have held him down today and may have went around. He did. Tried to check his swing. And Perez was a Red Hawk killer in that last series between the two clubs at Newman Outdoor Field in Fargo. Hawks had a tough time keeping him off the base pass. He had homered to right field. He had an extra base double in that series. Uh-oh, front door. Strike two. And Johnny Beamer. Boy, he's spinning him away, cutting him down, clipping him on the inside edge. Now, up 0-2. What does he throw? Manny Garza is battery bait. Garza sets up away. The 0-2 pitch. Swing and a miss. He struck him out. Beam me up, Johnny. John Beamer. Back-to-back strikeouts here in the bottom of the eighth inning. As we said, he may have walked Marion on four straight pitches, but he has found the rhythm now in John Beamer. A couple of strikeouts, and here's Griffin Dorsick. And judging by the last few pitches, if you thought you saw some balls spin away from a right-handed bat before, guess his Beamer's going to come back again as he spins one outside, ball one. 11 strikeouts today for Red Hawks pitchers. 2-0, Fargo-Moore had the lead. Two outs, bottom of the eighth. Beamer, a quick peek over at 1B. We'll see if Marion takes off at all, and Dorsing takes ball two, spinning pitch away. And again, dangerous here, because you don't want to make a mistake to Griffin Dorsing. I'm trying to get him to chase something. There's a ball three, high and away. Griffin wasn't too thrilled with the strike called on him in the sixth inning, and now Johnny's going to have to come all the way back. Down 3-0. On deck is Alec Oland. And Beamer's going to be careful even now at 3-0, and there's ball four. That ball just ran inside and low. So the tying run is on base for Milwaukee here in the bottom of the eighth. One final in today, again, Lincoln defeating Sioux Falls 12-6. Manny Garza out to chat with John Beamer. Kansas City leading Winnipeg 3-1 at last report in the bottom of the seventh inning today at Legends Field. Sioux City in a couple of touchdowns today. 14-4, they lead Lake Country in the sixth. Not uncommon sometimes to see big scores there. It's a shorter ballpark, especially if the wind's blowing. You tend to see scores elevated. Well, can Beamer get past Alec Oland here in the eighth? Oland takes a ball high and away. Alec Oland, he delivered the goods against the Red Hawks in Fargo. A big hit the other night on a Friday night in Milwaukee's comeback. The 1-0 pitch is a big swing and a pop-up high in the air on the infield. Byrne says, I got it. He does. Aiden Byrne battling the sun makes the catch. And Johnny Beamer making the pitches here in the eighth inning. Was interesting there for a second. No runs, no hits. The Milkmen leave two on base. We are through eight in Franklin, Wisconsin. Our score, Fargo-Moorhead 2, Milwaukee 0. This is Red Hawks Baseball.
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0: Pitching, and the Red Hawks with enough hitting today, certainly too. They've got a couple of runs, but the arms, John Beamer, a couple of free passes in that bottom of the eighth inning, but a couple of strikeouts also. Two runs, seven hits for the Hawks, no runs, three hits for Milwaukee. Fargo-Moorhead trying to take 3 of 4 to end the regular season before the postseason commences Wednesday night. Tucapita Marcano will lead things off for Fargo-Moorhead here in the top of the ninth inning. And Marcano facing the big right hander on the hill. In this ninth inning, we saw former Red Hawk Angelo Cabral, starter yesterday, and he has filled in a nice role in that. It was great talking with Chris Coast in the postgame show as the first offering is away for a ball on Tucapita Marcano. Packy Bradley is the new hurler. Marquis of Fargo called to the bullpen. Breaking pitch, and Tuca swings. Is it playable? Wind is pulling it, third base side, towards the bullpen of Milwaukee, a foul ball. So 1-1 the count. Packy Bradley Cooney is the full way to pronounce that. Packy Bradley Cooney is on. We saw him on Friday night also. And he's here getting the ninth inning. The pitch, high and away for a ball. Eli Hoyt goes an inning of work of relief for Milwaukee. One hit, no runs. Marcano takes away ball three. Well, can the Red Hawks do a little work here in the ninth as they did yesterday? It's where they separated a 1-1 game, putting up four runs in the ninth inning yesterday afternoon. Packy Bradley Cooney, the pitch, swing and a miss, strike two on Tuca. Milwaukee pitchers today, 7 strikeouts and 2 walks. Marcano, 1-for-3 this afternoon. And the Red Hawks hopefully he can close this up today and make for a relaxing bus ride back, and a swing and a miss. Cooney. It's one out of the zone and a strikeout on Tucapita Marcano. And if you think construction is real around your neck of the woods, it is as well. The trip to Franklin. And we'll see how Labor Day is, because you you make that trip enough, and who knows if the Dells was a destination for people. So you're going to see a lot of Labor Day traffic, I'm sure. First pitch on the way to Brian Fuentes, and Fuentes pulls the ball into left field, a base hit. A three-hit game for Brian Fuentes, and Fuentes now with 85 hits on the season. Right, Brian, 3-for-4 in the game today. Yeah, that is just great to see Fuentes continue to swing the bat well. Going to need that. In the postseason, which again begins on Monday or Wednesday night. Little breaking pitch there, a strike to Michael Snyder. Snyder, an RBI double today. Knocked in Fuentes for the first run this afternoon for the Red Hawks. Ooh, Packy Bradley Cooney. Tight slide piece. Swing and a miss, and it's 0-2. So Packy Bradley Cooney steps off the mound. And Fuentes, barring him getting any more bats today, going to finish the regular season hitting .290. That's a nice surge. Uh-oh, front door breaking pitch and a strike three called on Michael Snyder. Again, Michael for back-to-back plate appearances. Not thrilled about the location there. A little tight front door action, a little down and in, but the call given. So two strikeouts for Cooney here in the top of the ninth inning, and it brings up Aiden Byrne. 2-0 Fargo-Moore hit. Packy Bradley's pitch, and a swing and a miss as he pulls the string on that one. Fuentes on it first, the pitch. Swing and a miss. Slider, strike two. Aiden may be looking for something else in that ball cutting away. Red Hawks bus sitting on the parking lot beyond the left center field berm. All gassed up, and hopefully after the bottom of the ninth inning, ready to head back to Fargo and get ready to play for you Wednesday night against Winnipeg. The set by Cooney, and the pitch is low and away. 1-2 the count on Aiden Byrne. We'll give a call out to Chris Coast and hopefully hear from him in the postgame report. He'll set the stage for the postseason. 1-2 on Byrne. The pitch is hit hard to left field. That ball is down the left field line, and Aiden Byrne able to trick a runner around the corner. Fuentes rounding second. He's on his way to third. It is a, did they rule this foul? Oh, just wide. Oh, my goodness. Inches down the line in left field, and Aiden Byrne felt he had a two-bagger. The Red Hawks thinking they might have had another run. Aiden's still looking down there. Remember, it's a turf infield, outfield, and Aiden took something on that front door and opened up and put a great swing on it. Remember, his first home run, and Aiden has hit two of them this year. His first one was right here in Franklin, Wisconsin. So close. Now the 0-2 pitch. Here's that pitch, that front door breaker taken inside for a ball. Fuentes will be off on contact for sure. We got two outs here in the ninth. Now can Burnsy barrel something else up? Oh, no. He got hit by a pitch, and this one stings. Right on the knee, it looked like. And Burnsy, this is not what you want. He is wearing that one, and man alive, let's just hope Aiden Byrne can walk that off. That is not what the Red Hawks need now. Boy, Aiden just locked in, And that pitch, again,

0: And we go to the top of the order in Jesus Lujano. So two outs, Red Hawks still alive, leading 2-0. Might have a chance to maybe add some insurance. Packy Bradley Cooney, the pitch, spins away for a ball. Lujano 1-for-4 today. Singled to left last inning. Pitch home. Kind of slices this up to the air to left field, and this is in play and caught by Wendell Marrero in left field. So the Red Hawks are out here in the ninth inning. Well, Parker Morin gets a hit by Fuentes and gets burned hit by a pitch, but they leave him on. We go to the bottom of the ninth inning in Franklin. Our score, Parker Morin 2, Milwaukee nothing. This is Red Hawks baseball.
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0: We go to the bottom of the ninth inning, Franklin Field, the Fargo Moorhead Red Hawks leading this one by a score of 2-0, and the Red Hawks bringing in their flamethrower, Justin Lopez, here in the bottom of inning number 9. So can Lopez come out here and get three outs, 25, 26, and 27, and sew this thing up and have the Red Hawks win or finish on the winning note the regular season before Wednesday night comes about. So Lopez on for the Red Hawks. Colby Kaiser would be the pitcher of record for Fargo Moorhead today. Despite Bryce Brasfield to start, Bryce went four innings. Kaiser came in. And Kaiser, again, the pitcher of record. So can Justin Lopez hold it on? A save situation for Lopez. He does not have a save on the season. It would be a save situation for Lopez. And a violent hitter misses outside and low. Should it end up that way, Colby Kaiser would get his third win of the year. The pitch, right down the middle, strike called. One ball, one strike. Jeremy Rivas leading things off here in the bottom of the ninth. There, ball two is away. And that's the one thing with the Red Hawks heading in. We talked about it. Relievers, you know, getting outs, not yielding free passes, just coming at these hitters. And there's ball three, 3-1. That gets a little tricky in the postseason. Well, in any game in a regular season, but it's magnified in postseason play. Justin going to come right at the mitt, and he does. Boy, 97 on the gun. And the count is full at 3-2. The Red Hawks pitchers with 11 strikeouts today. Make it!

0: 12, the heater at the knees, and Lopez puts it away right there. Rivas caught looking. Boy, a dozen strikeouts this afternoon for Fargo Moorhead. Fans, an important reminder for the FM Red Hawks through Vision Zero. Always drive sober. Even buzz driving is drunk driving. And certainly this Labor Day holiday. Be careful out there. If you've been drinking alcohol, find a sober ride. We want you to get home safely. Vision Zero, zero fatalities, zero excuses. Lopez misses low to Wendell Marrero. One ball, no strikes. Hawks two outs away from another win. And ball two. 2-0. Can Justin come back and throw strikes? Certainly with nobody on. Just come right at these hitters. Garza, the catcher, there's the high heat. 2-1 the count, ball fouled away. Edward Felix would be next. The leg kick of the pitch, boy, blew it right past it. It's something so fluid. Lopez, position player, turn pitcher, and that is an electric arm. Absolutely electric arm. When you can rear back and just throw one past the stick, 2-2 the count. The pitch, he got a piece of it, did Marrero. Fouls it back, another Rovello tire foul ball. Two-way. On that post-game show, among other things, we'll take a trip around the American Association. And some games getting close to being finalized. Couple of balls, couple of strikes, and again, it's good old-fashioned number one, and Marrero putting a swing and fouls it back. Gary South Shore leading Chicago 7-2. Those two teams, their seasons will come to an end today. Cleburne with a 4-0 lead on Kane County in the ninth. Those two teams will be in the postseason. And again, Marrero dives after one, hit foul territory. Fuentes, look out, Brian! Oh, my! Ball out of play, and Fuentes nearly went face-first into the bullpen screen. Actually, with the size of Brian Fuentes, I'd have been more concerned about the screen than Brian. And I'm glad somebody let Brian know that that bullpen screen was coming up on him quickly. But he looked like he was just on a mission to make that catch. He would have had grill marks all over his cheeks. On his face. 2-2 the count. And Marrero continues to hang in there. Lopez the pitch. And again fouled away. I'm going to throw my heat. You're going to swing the bat. And eventually, one of us is going to win. That's what Lopez is saying. I don't know. Does Garza wiggle out something other than that flame-throwing 98-mile-an-hour heater? Here we go. Oh, my, and that one off the plate a little bit. Another strikeout for Justin Lopez. That's a baker's dozen strikeouts for Red Hawks pitchers today. It was just about the location. That ball had a little give, a little sink to it. And Arizona number two, so the Red Hawks are one out away from taking 3 of 4 against the East Division champion Milwaukee Milkmen. The pitch right down the middle, strike one to Edric Felix. Felix has struck out 3 times in the game already, and he had to look and go, great, now I got to try to figure out Lopez, who's throwing a million miles an hour. Steve, right to a fastball to the inside corner, and the Red Hawks are one strike away from closing it out in Franklin, Wisconsin. No balls, 2 strikes on Felix. Here comes the 0-2. Strike 3. He struck him out, and the game is over. Lopez strikes out the side here in the ninth, and the Red Hawks have won it 2-0. How about that? Boy, Justin Lopez, he would just come in the old-fashioned way, just rearing back and gunning a ball in Fargo Moorhead. takes 3 of 4 from Milwaukee to end the regular season. Now it's on to the postseason Wednesday night in Fargo, North Dakota. For Milwaukee in the ninth, no runs, no hits, no errors, no one left. Red Hawks pitchers today, talk about getting their work done. 14 strikeouts in the game today against Milwaukee. The 2 runs were enough. The Red Hawks surpass 1,000 hits in the season today. Dylan Thomas homers. Brian Fuentes with 3 hits. A good afternoon of baseball and a good day to be a Fargo-Moorhead Red Hawk fan. We'll come back. Our postgame show is next. We'll chat with Red Hawks manager Chris Coast. Take a look at scores around the league, the highlights, look ahead, all that coming up in the front window. A final today in Franklin, Wisconsin. It was Fargo-Moorhead 2, Milwaukee nothing. Postgame show is next. This is Red Hawks baseball.
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3: Let's go back to the yard. Here's Jack Michaels.
0: Well, as they open up the gates here in Franklin Field, let the kids on the field to run the bases, maybe moms and dads too, and now they'll prepare this field for postseason baseball. The Red Hawks, meanwhile, will jump on that charter bus and they'll head back to Fargo getting ready for postseason baseball on Wednesday night. We are joined by Red Hawks manager, Hall of Famer, World Series champ Chris Coast. And Coaster, what a good way to finish the regular season. You take 3 of 4 against Milwaukee. I know the bats were in motion today, the pitchers throwing strikes. You strike out 14 batters today, Chris. You surpass 1,000 hits as an offense today. Dylan Thomas homers, Fuentes gets 3 hits. Chris, that's the way to end the regular season, huh?
4: Yeah, and especially the pitching side of things. It took us 100 games to get that team shut out, and if it takes the 100th game, so be it. It's that, you know, that was impressive. Bryce Brasfield, with a little bit of rest, was one of the best, and he's had some great performances for us. He looked crisp, was touching 94 many times with that breaking ball and changeup. He looked super good. And then I think Kizer coming in after him was motivated. When he saw Brasfield throwing 94, I think Kizer hit, or Brasfield actually hit 95 a couple times, and then Kizer hit 94 a couple times, and so, you know, it was nice to see. And then, of course, you know, Beamer and Lopez, the plan was they were going to pitch today no matter what. So it just happened to be in at least a little bit of pressure situations where there's incentive to not just do good for yourself but help your team win. It's good to see Dylan Thomas barrel the ball. He's been hitting the ball much better the last week, but that's really the first time he's driven a ball in a while. So that was great to see. We need him to continue to do that. And to get our team, what do you say, 1,000th hit, I think, today, that's pretty cool too.
0: Yeah, really, really good, Chris. And going back to that pen, it's just really fun. And it's not just today. We saw good stuff on Friday, even on Saturday with Chalice. Yesterday certainly was fun to see when Walker was doing his stuff. So it's really good to see the pitching, Chris. I love it when the team makes your decisions tougher as a pitching coach and manager, Chris, as far as the confidence to you guys. For Johnny Beamer, Chris, in that eighth inning, you know, a four-pitch walk to Marion, so you're thinking, oh, we just got to get on track. Then he does. He backs up a couple of strikeouts and then another walk, but then induces that last out. And, you know, that's what you're going to, you know, as much as the starters are going to be needed in the postseason, Chris, you're going to need that bullpen in leverage situations, as you talked about. Who knows? Those could be the variables that move you on in the postseason.
4: Well, yeah, it's hard to win anything long-term without a strong bullpen, but at the same time, in a best-of-3 series, you know, depending on how things go, you might have, especially with a day off after Game 1, you know, that's where the manager, you have to manage totally differently than the regular season, and that's where managerial decisions become more important. They get second guess more, and you want your players, you put them in the right spot and hopefully they succeed. And if they don't, so be it. But, you know, the good thing, and because the one thing like myself as a manager needed to see is we needed to see certain guys have success the last week of the season, just so when the playoffs come, there's a confidence level for them, but also for me to call them out of the bullpen or, you know, start, like, for example, like a month ago, I'm not sure Kyle Kuerger would have been the game one starter, but now he made it obvious. You tip your cap to a guy like Kyle Kuerger because he basically told me without having to say it, I'm your game one starter. He made the decision. And Parker Harm a month ago, he wasn't even starting games. So Parker Harm basically told me without having to say it, I'm your game two starter. And Wicklander, who has great stuff, but, you know, has had some rough goals on occasion, had three outings in a row to end the season amazing. He basically said, hey, I'm your game three starter without saying it. As a manager, that's like best case scenario.
0: It is terrific, Chris. And from what we understand, at least some of the it looks like, as you mentioned, a Kuerger on Wednesday and perhaps a Landon Barasa. But, you know, outside of just the individual pitching matchups, Chris, a word on you on the postseason, it's Fargo Moorhead and Winnipeg. There is no Red Hawk that knows more about this rivalry and understands what postseason baseball is against Fargo Moorhead and Winnipeg than Chris Coe. So, Chris, what do you expect on Wednesday night? Looks like about 75 degrees at Newman, a breeze maybe blowing from left to right, that left field corner, kind of a west-northwest breeze, and game one of a best of three. Your thoughts on the postseason, Chris, against Winnipeg?
4: Well, first of all, we're familiar with Winnipeg even this season because we played them just recently, and it seems like that's the weather we've had at home. I would say 75% of our home games have been that breeze going left to right, so I think we're very used to it in that situation. And the interesting thing is when we clinched a playoff spot, the first person who shot me a congratulatory text was Andrew Collier, the GM in Winnipeg. When it was announced that we were playing Winnipeg, the first text I got was from Doug Simonick. So I joke with both of them that they should be bringing in, you know, Terry Lee, Daryl Motley, Doug Simonick, you know, Brian Duva, the list goes on, to come in and throw the first pitch just because of the history, because there's very few, you know, partner league or independent league teams that have the rivalry that goes all the way back to essentially 1996, and there's a lot of reasons for it, right? Doug Simonick was a big part of that, right, having left Winnipeg, you know, after the 95 season. So, but the good thing is it's turned into a very friendly rivalry. I think our front offices respect each other immensely, the managers, the coaching staff, and the players. It's turned into a really, really great rivalry as opposed to a hated rivalry. And don't get me wrong, hated rivalries can be fun, but we all would prefer to respect each other and let the best team win.
0: Yeah, it's so well said, Chris Coase. Even the broadcasters, it's a friendly rivalry on that. You know, it really is. It just wouldn't be right if it's not Fargo Moorhead Winnipeg in a postseason, whatever round. Just happens to be in the first one. Chris, congratulations on a tremendous regular season, a good strong finish, 3 out of 4 against Milwaukee. The goal is get that ticket to the dance to the next round. You certainly have done that with the club. Pretty impressive way to finish today. Chris, can't wait to chat with you on Wednesday night as you get set for game one of that best of three. Safe travels back, Chris, and we'll talk to you soon, buddy.
4: Thanks, Jack. We'll see you Wednesday.
0: Red Hawks manager Chris Coase chatting with the skipper prior to and after every Fargo Moorhead Red Hawks game. The Red Hawks win it today by a score of 2-0. So well spoken, Chris Coase, and his thoughts right there. And it is a rich rivalry. It is an absolute rich rivalry. If you're brand new to Red Hawks baseball, that's terrific. But if you've been around since the start, you fully understand what these two teams have gone through over the years. These Red Hawks and Winnipeg Gold Eyes. We'll break it down for you a little bit later on, but it is pretty impressive. I mean, this be the 13th playoff series. Think about that. 13th playoff series between the Red Hawks and the Gold Eyes. So all good. Hawks win today 2-0. We'll come back. A scoreboard check is next. This is Red Hawks baseball.
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0: Swing and a miss, and Bryce Brasfield strikes out the side here in the bottom of the first inning. How about the start for the rookie right-hander? 1-2-3, down goes Milwaukee. Oh, yeah, there was some of that today for the Fargo Moorhead Red Hawks, and if the Hawks get an inkling of any of that in the postseason, that's going to make for some riveting baseball against the Winnipeg Goldeyes because both teams can throw it, but the Red Hawks rising up today. Bryce Brasfield set the tone. Colby Kizer continued that tone. John Beamer, after a walk, he continued singing that, playing those notes. And then Justin Lopez just came in with the hammer at the end, striking out the side. And the Red Hawks limit the Milwaukee Milkmen to just three hits, two singles and a triple today. And as Crisco said, if we had to wait 100 games for a shutout, so be it, and they got it today. Jack Michaels back in the postgame report. As we take a peek around the American Association, a couple other games that have gone final today. The Lincoln Salt Dogs defeat Sioux Falls 12-6. So Lincoln, their season has come to an end. They're not in the postseason, but they finish on a win. They'll finish 44-56. The Sioux Falls Canaries finish 50-50, 50 wins, 50 losses, but good enough for the fourth spot in the Western Division. So Lincoln doubles up Sioux Falls 12-6. Cleburne shuts out. Not the only shutout today was in Milwaukee. It was an 8-0 shutout Cleburne over Kane County. Cleburne finishes 49-51. They're the four seed out of the East Division, and Kane County finishes at 54-45. They only ended up playing 99 games of the 100. They had a rainout that was not obviously made up, but Kane County finishes 54-45. Kansas City finishes their note on a win. A 5-1 decision over Winnipeg today. The Monarchs get the win. So Kansas City finishes as the one seed in the West. They're the top team. 59 wins was enough to win. So if you had a 59 was the number this year. Jot that down. Will it be next year? We don't know. But 59, the number this year. Kansas City, 59-41. The Winnipeg Goldeyes finished 54-46. The Red Hawks with the win today. They finished the regular season 53-47. Another postseason berth. So they'll finish at that three spot, one game behind Winnipeg. As far as a record goes, overall record. The other games going on right now, let's take a quick peek. Top of the ninth inning, Gary, South Shore, leads Chicago 7-5, and Sioux City have put up 18 runs today. They're going to go out with a bang. The X's leading Lake Country 18-9 in the bottom of the seventh inning at Lake Country. The Minnesota Twins in action as well. Today, and we said earlier, you know, regarding Major League Baseball, the Twins, with 19 games remaining, they're not in a mode now where they've got to just win series. They're going to have to start stringing some wins together. But they trail Detroit on the road today, 5-4 in the bottom of the sixth inning. The Twins, they got on the board first, but fell down 3-1. Trevor Larnach homered to bring the Twins within a run, and Green homers for Detroit to go up plus three, but Walker Jenkins doubled in a couple of runs in the sixth, and the Twins are fighting back, trailing Detroit 5-4 in the top of the sixth inning. When we come back, we will take a look at the highlights and then look ahead, some final thoughts. A final today from Franklin, Wisconsin. It was the Red Hawks 2, Milwaukee nothing. This is the postgame report, and this is FM Red Hawks Baseball.
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0: The pitch is hit high in the air behind second. Marcano out, Thomas in, Burn out, and Burn falling down to the turf makes the catch. Holy cow, Aiden Burn. That is impressive. Well, yeah, defense played a factor in this one as well. And even when Milwaukee threatened a little bit and not often did because of the pitching was so solid. I go back to the, and we'll get into the highlights here, but the bottom of the sixth inning, there was a one-out triple, and Kizer was able to get a ground ball to Fuentes, held the runner, and then a strikeout. So it was really good defensively today, and pitching the Red Hawks. Two was the number, I guess. Two is enough, I should say. Well, one was enough technically, but the Red Hawks win it today by a score of 2-0. In this one, game number 100 of the Fargo-Moorhead Red Hawks season, and it was the Red Hawks that would get on the board first in this one as we go to Lahan. Didn't take long, top of the second inning, but again, another sign of the Red Hawks, what we've seen all year, two-out production. So the Red Hawks get a two-out knock from Brian Fuentes, who had a good day at the plate today in Franklin. With Fuentes on base, Michael Snyder got into one in that same top of the second inning. Michael Snyder rockets one to high, deep right center field. That's bouncing off the right center field wall. Fuentes rounding second on his way to third. Brian Fuentes will come in and score. It's an RBI double for Michael Snyder. And the Red Hawks have taken a 1-0 lead. That's a good hustle, too, on Fuentes' part, because Chris Coast just sent the old left arm, wheeling him home, and Brian able to cut that third base and get on in and score in the double by Michael Snyder. And the Red Hawks led 1-0. We've talked a lot about the pitching, so, I didn't know if one was going to be enough or not. Always fun to have a little more, isn't it? But the pitching locked solid. The Red Hawks, though, would add more runs in the sixth inning. After a ground ball out from Eric Filia, the Red Hawks sitting on 999 hits on the season as a team. Their 1,000th hit, well, it was a big one by Dylan Thomas. wood chipper's gear, if that's the case. Thomas swings and launches the ball high in the air, deep center field, left center is gone. Marsh trucking down. Dylan Thomas, a dead center field home run, and the Red Hawks have taken a 2-0 lead. Now, that's Dylan Thomas's 18th of the season, and as Chris Coe said in the postgame chat with Coaster, you know, DT has been barreling balls, and that's the unfairness sometimes of baseball. You can barrel balls and not be rewarded, and you could broken bad hits and get base hits. Well, that ball was barreled, and it left the house. And for Dylan Thomas, a big swing right there. That home run made it 2-0, and the rest would hold. The pitching, Brasfield into Kaiser, into Beamer, into Lopez, and that is all she wrote. The Red Hawks hold on and win it by a score of 2-0. Your final line score today for Fargo-Moorhead, 2 runs on 8 hits. The Red Hawks would leave 6 men on base today. 8 men on base today. For the Milwaukee Milkmen, no runs on 3 hits, no errors. The Milkmen would leave 7 on base today. The winning pitcher, Colby Kaiser, is 3-4. The loss to Christian Young, he drops to 6-5. The save to Justin Lopez. That's his first this season in a Red Hawks uniform. One home run hit today. You just heard it. Dylan Thomas is 18th of the year. Game was played in 2 hours and 30 minutes. So a quick-moving game today, and it's always fun to win those that move at that pace. 2.5 the time of the game today. So it sets up this. On Wednesday night, we'll get it on at the Newman Outdoor Field. We hope you get out to Newman Outdoor Field. Get your playoff tickets. The Red Hawks ticket office opens at 9 o'clock tomorrow morning, or you can go online at fmredhawks.com. As you heard Chris Coe say, Kyle Krieger has earned the right to take that ball for playoff game number 1 Wednesday night, Newman Outdoor Field, Fargo. The pregame at 6:10, first pitch at 6:30. The series will shift to Winnipeg on Friday, and then, if necessary, Winnipeg on Saturday. So we hope you come on out to the ballpark, and as always, bring those ears along and tune in while you take in Red Hawks baseball. Big shout-out to Dallas Corral producing our game and our flagship studio, the fifth-largest daytime signal in the United States of America. Great job, as always, Big D. Our thanks to Sidney Wiseman. Sid Nickel getting us going and rocking and rolling on that AA Baseball TV today, if that's the way you took it in. So our thanks to Sid. Eli Swanson, director of broadcasting for Red Hawks baseball out the season. Derek Hansen, our brand manager of 740 The Fan. Al Murray, our chief engineer. Big thank you for tuning in. I can't wait for you to lock it in and rip the knob off on Wednesday night as the Red Hawks take on Winnipeg from Newman Outdoor Field, game 1 of the first round of the Miles Wolf Cup playoffs. So for Chris Coast, who joined us on the post, I'm Jack Michaels repeating our final today. Fargo-Moorhead 2 and the Milwaukee Milkmen nothing. That is the end of the regular season. The playoffs begin Wednesday. Until then, so long. This has been Red Hawks Baseball.
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0: And the pitch. Grounded sharp and short, and now the Red Hawks are going to come home, get that runner, tag it out at home is Calvin Estrada.
3: Catch all games, home and away, right here.
13: It's a replay for plays on the bases, and even when that first broke in, they adjusted, like guys were sliding into second base on steal plays where they actually beat the play, and then they started to hold the tag on him, and now the guy just comes off barely.
14: Yeah.
13: All right, that was a change. Okay, the players adjust. You don't see that anymore.
14: Mm-hmm.
13: Okay, that's fine. The other one I do not like at all is the play at home plate with you have to allow the guy a sliding lane, you know. You can't. All right, when I umpired, you've got to play at the plate coming, and it's contact, all right? If you saw two separate things, in other words, if you saw a collision and then a catch of the ball and a tag, two separate things, that's obstruction. The catcher's committed obstruction.
14: Right,
13: he didn't
14: right.
13: give the guy a chance. If it's all one thing, all at the same time, it's a baseball play,
14: mm-hmm.
13: and it should just
14: stand. I agree, yep.
13: And that's, if you watch, I don't believe every time that play has been overturned, it has come from New York. There has I have yet to see a calling umpire on the field make that call himself. They call it, they call what they see, and then obviously the opposing manager, they challenge it every time now because it gets flipped about 50% of the time. And I don't like that. I think that's a bad choice because it's very, very subjective. And I don't like that stuff. It should just, it's a judgment play. Let's have judgment involved.
14: Yeah, that's a great point.
13: Not electronic.
14: Well, you know, on the ball strike, you hit on, I think, the key thing for me. So often now, occasionally see the reversal.
13: Yeah.
14: And it is literally a pitch that could have been called either way.
13: Correct.
14: And every time it happens, to me, what it reinforces is we don't need to do this.
13: Right.
14: We really don't need to do this. You can do the, we got to get it right, but if it's that close where you look at it three times, even on the replay, and go, God, that is like right on or right off, what are we doing? No. But we're past that. They're not going to take it away.
13: The other part, and of course, I missed out on the beginning of this question, was that's all assuming that the technology is 100% accurate.
14: Exactly right.
13: You know, I mean, they're just giving it instant credibility. And what I mean by that is, all right, I have a vehicle that has three speedometers. I have a dial. And it has a digital,
14: mm-hmm.
13: and then if I set my cruise, I have another digital. All three are different if I'm riding in my cruise control. Then if I go through an area that they have the signs, you know, flashing your speed is whatever it is. Now I got four, all right? I don't care. I don't care which one
14: pick
13: it is.
14: Pick one.
13: But
14: yeah,
13: pick
14: exactly.
13: One. Just pick one, and I'll go what you tell me to go.
14: I'm with you.
13: So, again, they've automatically assumed that it's 100% accurate. It's instant credibility, and I'm not so sure that that's the case. It's not.
14: As we wrap up, we've talked a lot over the years about your State Fair experience, which is extensive.
13: Yeah.
14: I don't know if I've asked you this before. How many years have you been coming out here?
13: Well, as a kid, when I was 14, my aunt and uncle owned a hot dog stand right just down, which is no longer there, but it was just about two mm-hmm. blocks that way. And back then, and talk about prices, they were the hot dogs were 25 cents a piece, and two hot dogs and a drink was 60 cents. So that's a while ago, right? So I was here 14, 15, till I was about 17, and then I was really umpiring and refereeing, and then minor leagues. I've been back out here since 2012.
14: Okay, so 2012. That's a lot of decades.
13: Yes.
14: A lot of experience.
13: Yeah.
14: In all that time, what do you view as the biggest difference in this event?
13: I think the overall increase of quality products, foods. You can actually eat well out here if you're really on a specific mm-hmm. diet and you don't want to go eat, fried
14: staples,
13: stuff.
14: Right.
13: You can eat well out here, and it's cleaner. I think the grounds crew here at the end of the night, if you've ever seen them in action, you're gone by then, but I'm seeing them when I close up. Man, they've got this place spotless by 11:30 at night, and you come in here first thing in the morning, and this place is like it's opening day every day. They do a really, really, really good job. And they're very strict. A lot of people don't know this, but if you're a vendor and you've been here for however many years, there's no guarantee. It's not, you know, they can pull your ticket anytime they want. And if you don't believe it, ask the pork chop on a stick guy, because they told him about 5 years ago that he needed to clean up a couple of things, and he told them, hey, I've been here 30 years. And they said, yeah, well, that street just ended. You're done. And now there's a new guy out here doing the same thing. But they don't mess around out here, and that's probably the way you have to be when it's this big. And the gal who runs the dog show, they're right next door to us, and I was talking to her yesterday, and they're leaving from here to go to the Texas State Fair, which is 21 days.
14: Yes, longer. Yep.
13: It's longer than ours, but she said this one's the best.
14: Yeah.
13: Hands down, it's the best.
14: Hard to argue with that.
13: Yeah.
14: This is a real treat, my friend. It always is every year. We get better stuff from you. I don't know how you do it, but you find another story and another way to spin it, and so means a hell of a lot to us, I know, to me and Guardsy, for you to spend the time you do, because you don't have to do it, and we really appreciate it.
13: Well, I put it on Facebook the other day, and my phone lit up from all my friends saying, perfect, we live for it. And, you know, I have strangers come up to me all the time and say, I love it when you're on with Barrero.
14: That's great.
13: And I go, well, so do I. So
14: we'll keep it going.
13: It's a pleasure.
14: For sure.
13: But seeing we had an audience today inside the booth here with Michael Russo.
14: That's true.
13: And if I didn't have to get my sorry rear end up to go to work at Giggles, I'd sit here and listen to this, but I'm pulling you up on iHeart. You may or may not know this, but Michael, I'm friends with a lot of NHL referees, as is he, and he's already notified a few of them that we're on together today. So
14: there you go.
13: In any event, thanks for everybody that came down.
14: How about a round of applause for Tim Cheetah, baseball umpire, immortal as far
13: Thank
14: as I'm
13: you.
14: Concerned. Thanks, my friend.
13: All right, buddy.
14: Let's get up top of the hour break. Indeed, Russo, he was the rap listener. Now he's going to have to be the talker for the next hour when we come back at the Great Minnesota Get-Together.
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16: From the KFGO News Center, I'm Austin Erickson. A woman is dead after a suspected alcohol-related crash in Otter Tail County. The State Patrol responded around 5 Sunday afternoon to Highway 59 in Earhart's Grove Township. Troopers say a car driven by 25-year-old Jacob Thatcher of Fergus Falls was heading south when it collided with a car driven by a 51-year-old Pelican Rapids woman heading north. She died at the scene. Thatcher was taken to a Fergus Falls hospital. Authorities believe he had been drinking. West Fargo police begin an internal investigation after Officer Walker Koropatnicki was arrested on DUI charges. He was pulled over by a trooper early Saturday morning. Koropatnicki is on paid administrative leave. The department says Chief Pete Nielsen will oversee the investigation and any other internal proceedings. And a fundraiser raises $20,000 to help rebuild the Skyview Drive-In Screen near Warren, Minnesota. Storms in Marshall County toppled it Thursday. We have a link at KFGO.com. 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
23: Cowboys guard Tyler Smith will have thumb surgery tomorrow, and he's gone 4 to 6 weeks. The Phillies came away with a split of their four-game series, beating the Braves 1-0. Kyle Schwarber homered in the eighth. Jesus Luzardo fanned a dozen in a complete game two-hitter. China's Qin Wenzheng earned a spot in the U.S. Open quarterfinals, beating the number 8 seed Iga Swiatek in straight sets. Mira Andreeva also into the final eight. I'm Frank Arity.
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25: 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The Fan.
26: 4 o'clock hour, I'm a little bit behind schedule, which is often the case when we have Tim Cheat on, because there's just, if you can't turn him off, there's too many good stories.
27: Well, I would not have been offended if you bumped me.
26: I thought about it.
27: I could have listened
26: no,
27: that.
26: No, yeah. You'd have pouted.
27: No, I 100% would not have.
26: You wouldn't have,
27: no.
26: Because you've been on 9 shows
27: yeah.
26: already today.
27: But I also,
26: which is still annoying to me.
27: I just love, I just love listening to him. Like, you know, I've told you this before. I grew up a bigger baseball
26: yeah,
27: fan than hockey fan,
26: right.
27: and he umped in my heyday of really watching the sport. Grew up in New York, went to every, you know, Mets and Yankees all the time. And but you know, the one thing about me, and this is totally true, my brother would attest to this, when we were growing up, my brother and I knew every umpire and every referee imaginable, and all in baseball, basketball, football, and hockey. And I was such a fan of the umps. Like, I used to watch all the umps.
26: Mm-hmm.
27: And, you know, and same thing with refs. And so that's why I'm friends with so many refs. And, you know, even during his show, Alfonso Marquez is a good friend of mine, crew chief in Major League Baseball. And I sent him a text to Chia,
26: yeah.
27: And he's like, give him a big hug for me. So, I mean, these guys are so cool. And to me, they are part of the game. And
26: especially the best ones.
27: Yeah.
26: And you're naming a few of those exactly.
27: Yeah.
26: Russo Radio with us to the top of the hour. Gopher pregame show will start at 5. So this is our shortest state fair show, other than, you know, Sunday sermons. We were here last Sunday. We'll be back this Sunday with former St. Cloud police chief Blair Anderson, who's kind of become a second sermons regular. The second Sunday we're at the fair, and there's unfortunately a section stuff to get to with him, the story that broke yesterday during the show. I want to start, believe it or not, real quick, with a story that we spent almost no time on yesterday because we had so many other things going. But I want to get your view as a more of a hockey guy, obviously, about the NBA's big story from yesterday. The Clippers.
27: Yeah.
26: Many of you may know by now. I mean, major punishment by the commissioner of the NBA that was announced, having all to do with the Kawhi Leonard contract and situation. So for the record, the league suspends the owner, Steve Ballmer, for a year. They suspend the president of basketball operations, Lawrence Frank, for 6 months. The president of business operations, Gillian Zucker, for a year. Also fined the team $30 million and penalizes them basically to take away five, count them, at least for now, number one draft choices. And this has to do with the the story, it was, I guess it was Pablo Torre first wrote it, had the scoop, got a Pulitzer Prize out of it, actually, about the Clippers circumventing all sorts of salary cap rules to basically funnel millions and millions of dollars to Kawhi above and beyond what they already were paying him. It's a huge story in the league. I frankly felt, like a lot of people do, that it was, in its toughness, at least on the team side, David Stern light. And I didn't know that the current commissioner necessarily had it in him. And we can get into the debate about whether Kawhi gets off scot-free, but I think there's some legitimate theories as to why they went the way they did. But, I mean, you've covered hockey forever. What was your reaction to this thing? And is there anything, could you sniff anything like this happening in hockey?
27: Well, I definitely think there's circumvention of the cap, but I don't think that, you know, one reason is probably because endorsements aren't such a big thing that it'd be hard to, because the way that I read the story, and I don't know every single detail, is that they were essentially getting him, like, you know, all sorts of endorsements to make sure that he got money. And it
26: four
27: also,
26: different companies.
27: Yeah, and also got them essentially to, you know, basically endorsed with the team.
26: Right.
27: You know, I will say this. I feel bad for the fans because, you know, when you obviously this is a case where, like, everything is warranted and deserved, but these fans are the ones that are going to be like, holy crap.
26: 100%.
27: No first-round picks because of this such shadiness, and apparently the SEC is now investigating.
26: Yep.
27: And there's apparently really no appeal process.
26: No.
27: To fight it. So there's never really been stuff like that in the NHL. Now, obviously, Gary Bettman has punished teams for circumvention. There, a couple years ago, Ottawa and Vegas had a weird trade where basically Dadonov got traded to Ottawa when Ottawa was apparently on his no-trade list, and things like that. And you punish them. Years ago, they felt like the Devils were circumventing the cap to sign Ilya Kovalchuk. They got dinged, but eventually a lot of it was rescinded. So there are definitely, you know, Arizona Coyotes got dinged a couple years ago for having, workouts for draft picks in Arizona, which are not allowed. So there's things like that, but nothing to this extent. And to your point on Kawhi, at the end of the day, he gets fined $700,000. Like a, you know, drop
26: in the bucket. And the you know, his Uncle Dennis, is banned, I think, from working with NBA teams for 5 years.
27: Yeah.
26: I think part of why, you could still argue there should have been some suspension, but the feeling in the league is the reason they decided to emphasize the Clippers and not him so much, there's a couple theories I've received from some pretty good sources. One of them is a belief that part of how they got the goods on the Clippers was Kawhi did the old state evidence thing, which is what Lawrence Frank Jr. did, probably why he only got suspended for 6 months. And secondly, the union, by all accounts, it was going to be a much tougher challenge and battle with the union in court regarding the player, and that they may have decided, all right, we may be perceived as letting the player get away with murder. Because it's frightening how long this apparently goes back. And again, you're not talking about, there was one company they did, four different companies, $16 million before he even signed the latest contract going back to 2022. And I don't even think we know the whole story yet. But I think that may have been the decision they made. Like, all right, we're not going to be able to cut everybody off at the knees. We got to cut the team off because other owners are watching that.
27: Absolutely.
26: And to me, that's why for them the emphasis was probably more on punishing the team than on punishing the player.
27: And you and I have talked about before how fascinating it is the fact that commissioners who are employed by the owners can ding owner, like he's suspended a guy. I mean, it really is an unreal story. But I do think that's the big message, is that this is something to get everybody's attention to make sure that you do not do this.
26: 100%.
27: And it's crazy.
26: It is for sure. Now, we had, we'll get caught up on a number of hockey stories here because we still have plenty of time to get to them between now and when we have to sign off from this show for today at 5 o'clock, a little bit early. So we have Garen here. What day was it? It was Monday. And
27: it went viral.
26: Well, here's what's interesting about that. That's what I want to talk to you about, because what I was reminded of by the reaction to the conversation he and I had and then the video that got out that some people isolated to certain areas was that I sense that everybody's reaction to it depended on what they, what their own biases and what they wanted to believe were. For example, if you're in the group North American-wide in the league that wants him, Quinn Hughes, to land someplace else, you want Tid to think, well, that guy, you know, he really got in Guerin's grill, and Guerin couldn't guarantee that he was going to do the signing because they want to believe, hey, he might be available. Then there are other people who are despise me who are like, how could he possibly ask that kind of question? It was unprofessional, blah, blah. So every bias, I think, was shown by the reaction. And I had somebody from Toronto say that a bunch of the talk shows there, they just got a kick out of the exchange, maybe not knowing my history with Guerin, which is, obviously I'm not asking him that question, expecting him to answer the pledge, right?
27: Yeah, yeah.
26: But the larger question does resonate with me, that I tried to point out that you and I have talked about, and you've written about this. The sticky wicket for the Wild and for Guerin is, if you can't get it done, you got a problem, because it is essentially giving up with the equivalent of four number ones.
27: Yeah.
26: And the mental message that you're sending to your fan base after we've celebrated how brilliant this guy is as a player, if you say to the same fan base, we love him, but we're going to get a bushel load back for him because we have no choice to trade him, that's just not a message you want to have to convey this quickly.
27: Yeah, I mean, I first of all, it was hysterical. And I don't blame people, but
26: no.
27: If you don't listen to the fan every day.
26: Yeah, you're not going to know.
27: Or every
26: right.
27: time that Guerin is on with you and realize how tight you guys are and the banter you have back
26: yeah.
27: and forth, you take it seriously when he says to you, I could do whatever I want if I want to trade him. You know, and the reality is that, you know,
26: yeah.
27: he's playing with you, you're
26: yes,
27: playing with him.
26: Exactly.
27: But because of that, the thing I found most fascinating is the Kaprizov conversation you were having with.
26: Ah,
27: it was
26: yes.
27: even the Hughes stuff.
26: Right.
27: It was the Kaprizov
26: okay.
27: stuff. But anyway, back to Hughes, I agree with you. Like, you know, what concerns me, I was just talking to somebody here that just, stopped by that I know really well that's
26: mm-hmm.
27: in the sport. And he asked me about this. And I said, the difference between Kaprizov last year and this is that Kaprizov set a new standard. He signed the biggest deal in NHL history. That contract could have gone anywhere from $12 million to $20 million. And it created a new benchmark in the league to the point that we saw this summer where it's gone. Now players are making 18.8. Makar just signed for 20. A lot of this would not have happened if Kaprizov doesn't sign for 17. What concerns me here about this not being done is we know the range. The range is going to be like 18.5 to 20. So it can't be more than 20.8.
26: Right.
27: So this is not a Kaprizov situation. This is like, why isn't it done? And the fact that it's not done,
26: what does it tell you?
27: It concerns me at this point. But you know, at the most interesting thing that Billy has said to you, that he has said to me 1,000 times, is that I'm on the inside. I know what's going on, and so I don't know if that just means that they are assuring him we are our
26: mm-hmm.
27: intention. I could tell you from Quinn's camp, they have continually told me his intention is to sign. But again, why is it not done?
26: Right.
27: So now, is it structure? The structure is going to be extremely expensive from a, like, you know, look, Craig Leopold created a precedent last summer when he paid $128 million of the $136, I believe is the number, in signing bonuses, which means every July 1 he owes Kaprizov $18, $19 million. So now if all of a sudden Quinn's going to want $18, $19, $20 million in signing bonuses, now all of a sudden you're writing every July 1 check for $40. I don't care how rich you are. That's a big...
26: You feel it.
27: Yeah, you feel it. And so maybe that's it. Maybe when Bill says, hey, you know, I know what's going on, maybe they have a handshake agreement.
26: Yeah.
27: That, like, you get back to town September 10th, that's the day you're signing on the bottom line. We're going to have a big bells and whistles press conference. Who knows what that means? The other thing that he said that I think people totally misunderstood is when he talked about Quinn wanting, you know, having a different personality
26: yes,
27: and things being
26: yes,
27: different to
26: that
27: him.
26: That get a lot of attention.
27: A lot of people were just assuming that he's talking, well, Quinn wants to play with his brothers, which
26: right.
27: we know is eventually true. I think what he was saying is that the Makar deal means... is apples and oranges from the standpoint that Makar signed for 8 years and he knows
26: right.
27: that Quinn is not taking an 8-year deal, that he wants a 3-year deal probably because of that. So we'll see. But the fact that it's September 3rd and it's not done is concerning to me based on the fact that they gave up so much money. And the other thing is, like, if it's not done by next Wednesday, I am going to be very concerned because that is the day that Quinn Hughes is supposed to sit down with a lot of media in Vegas. And you know that he knows those questions are coming. So he doesn't, he's such an honest guy. I don't think he's going to want to dodge that. So if he, if that's not done that day and he knows he's going to get a bunch of questions, suddenly the narrative gets away from Bill Guerin, right? Because now he's going to have to react to whatever Quinn says. And Quinn's an honest guy. Like, I was, I said this earlier today. Like, I was in that room last September when Jack Hughes said, I want to play with Quinn Hughes eventually. And the next day when we thought Quinn

0: Like when Parisian Suter signed here, they signed here because they felt they had a number one center, the number one DB in Suter, and a great prospect pool. And I think Quinn looks at the Wild in a similar vein, lacking that number one center. So he knows they got stars. They know, he knows that they've got great players that can help this team, you know, win a cup, especially if he's in the fold. But they do lack that Dylan Larkin type. And Dylan is somebody that, you know, the Wild are going to try to go after.
1: What's the Larkin temperature?
0: I don't know. I mean, I got a big scoop today from your producer that he apparently is in town.
2: Spotted him?
0: So, yeah, but it sounded like he had a kid with him, so maybe he's here for some tournament or something. Oh. You know, so who knows? What's the latest is that they don't have a GM. And until they have a GM, Bill Guerin really has theoretically nobody to call to try to make that trade. You know, and but at this point...
1: Isn't the market limited for him now, though?
0: Yeah, well, it's limited because he only wants to come really here. And Florida has no... It doesn't need him. And it doesn't look like Vegas is interested. So unless he expands his no-trade list, it's going to be really interesting. So, you know, obviously the new GM will try to bridge this gap with him and try to make him happy. But if not, you know, is the first... order of business by the new GM to trade him to, you know, their captain. And the reality is the Wild's assets are what they are. They're going to have to, you know, the same guys are going to be in the trade. The thing is, at this late juncture, because you got to get cap compliant by opening night, you know, the Wild are going to have to trade money in this deal or another deal. And if they got, let's just say that Larkin is coming here, you have to make sure that you get cap compliant by opening night. And so I don't know what they're going to do, if they're going to throw a Brodin in the deal with a, you know, Urav or a straight million. Like, but they got to give up money. And who knows what this new GM will want to do or what he thinks of the Wild players or anything, you know.
1: 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Actually, yeah, I cheated a little bit on this break. We'll come back and continue with him. We're out, as I said, at 5 for Golden Gopher football. The pregame show starts then. More Russo when we return.
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4: 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Round one, 6:30, the first pitch at Newman Outdoor Field. 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Then game two will shift to Winnipeg coming up Friday night. In 6:10 pregame show, 6:30 first pitch on that one. 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
6: Is it Shabanov or Shabanov?
7: Shabanov, that I know of. By the way, Blakemore, man, what a long day for him, huh? Works his butt off.
6: Here's the thing, though. He loves it because he doesn't have to mess with the rabble. He doesn't have to mess with getting here. He doesn't have to mess with leaving.
8: Nice and AC.
6: So he might, and he gets time and a half. I think he's got the best state fair job of everybody.
7: Yeah, yeah. And, now, he didn't have to deal with the 90 degrees right now.
6: That's true.
7: Torrential downpour 2 hours ago.
6: But here's the other end of that. Here's what he is deprived of. He's deprived of the face-to-face contact with the Rubes, who, as I've said before, are actually great to say hello to. Every year, we see the same people. Then we see some new ones. We see pictures. And he doesn't get that reassurance. So
7: that's true.
6: You can get cocky, Blake, more about the fact that you don't have to mess with, you know, getting here and all the burden of that. But then you do not get, well, actually, on Sundays he does, because he's out here with me last Sunday, and he will be again this Sunday, correct? So you do get some of that then, correct?
7: And he'll be here Monday for Labor Day.
6: Oh, that's right.
7: I'm doing
6: 12
7: to 3.
6: So are you noon to 3? Oh, you're 12 to 3.
7: Yeah, yep.
6: That's the new tradition.
7: That is, yep. And Brett will be here.
6: Boudreaux will be with him?
7: You know what? I should call Boudreaux. Yeah, I'll get him on. I think Dean Mizutani from the Pioneer Press is coming by. I think Faunless might.
8: Before you call him, just know that you can't do a phoner because I'll be running the show from there. So,
7: no
8: phoners.
7: We will not be doing that then. Then I'm glad you said that. So Dane, Faunless, Brett, and Joe Smith from the Athletics.
6: Nice. Okay.
7: So we'll have people. Yep.
6: Well, the last, I think, Labor Day show I did was with Craig Kilborn. Because Kilborn, basically, I kept challenging him to come to do a fair show.
7: Mm-hmm.
6: And I don't even know how I convinced him or why he was willing to do it. But he was nice enough to do it. But he said, okay, let's make it a Sunday. Monday. And I don't usually work Labor Day Monday anymore like the old days. But I said, for you, obviously, we'll be back out here. So this has got to be, gosh, I think this is at least 3, 4, 5 years ago.
7: Yeah, because
6: and since
7: I remember
6: then,
7: that.
6: It's been you.
7: I think that is the. So you did your normal time slot.
6: I thought I did 3 to 6:30.
7: So that's what happened. I did
6: or 3
7: noon
6: to 6
7: to 3.
6: Maybe. Yeah.
7: And that's the only time I've ever met Craig Kilborn in my life.
6: Was that might be
7: when he came here with you. So.
6: That makes some sense.
7: Yeah, and that was cool because I was a big fan of his on SportsCenter back in the day.
6: Garen, as we said earlier, if you're just joining the show, is with us here on Monday. He generally joins us from the fair. You had mentioned earlier that something struck you about some of the things that Garen had to say about Kaprizov, even though that didn't become sort of the international or the viral story. What in particular about Kaprizov?
7: You know, like I've been saying on my podcast for a while that I, you know, get the impression that one big reason why Zuccarello left was because of what happened in game 4 of the Colorado series, and that Billy just kind of lost his, as much as he loves Zucky, I think just felt like there's a certain way that maybe Kirill plays when he's on a line with Zuccarello, but also the fact that, you know, like, look, I really don't mean this to say, like, he's making $17 million now, but I think that the Wild believe, look, they paid him this type of money because they believe that he is a true superstar that every single night can take a game over, and look, he had a great year last year, scored a bunch of goals, overtime winners, points, things like that, but on a consistent basis, I think they want more from him, And I think especially in games 4 and 5, they were not happy with his play. And I think, Billy, you got that out of Billy, where he basically admitted it, that he met with Kirill at the end of the season. And remember, the one thing about Bill Guerin is he doesn't do exit interviews with players. What he does is he lets players know, if you want to reach out to me, let's meet when after you're done with the coaches and the days to come before you leave town. And I think with Kirill, he reached out to him. They got together, and Kirill admitted it. And Kirill is one of the most self-deprecating, accountable players that I've ever covered.
9: So you consider him coachable?
7: I think he wants to be great, and I think he knows there's times where he's unbelievable in a game. He still feels like he wasn't good enough.
9: Right.
7: And I think that he realizes that Billy's right on this and that he's got to be, more of an every night. You know, there were a lot of games last year where he was outplayed by the other team's star. And I think that if you watch his social media this offseason, he has been absolutely, not that he never has, but he's been putting in the work. And in terms of Shabanov, he's got the same agent as Kirill. He really admires Kirill, studies his type of game. And I think the Wild, I'm actually talking with John Hines tomorrow for a story I'll be doing in a week or so. And I think that he's going to get the first crack to play with Kirill on that wing in camp. Now, it's still a wing and a prayer. This guy was a KHL stud, but he wasn't his first year in New York. But maybe there could be some camaraderie there with Kirill, and that, he could be a guy that can, nobody's just going to replace Zuccarello, but could be a guy that can play on that line, because they sure need it. I mean, guys like Bobby Brink, Shabanov, Yurov, these guys need to have big years for them.
9: Is the North, South, East, West thing overdone, do you think?
7: I mean, because the one thing about with Kirill is you don't want to take away what makes him great.
9: Right.
7: And those, a lot of times with Zuccarello, are the give and goes and things like that. But there is,
9: Let's not assume everybody knows what that means.
7: Yeah.
9: So, in a hockey sense, when people talk about those concerns, what are they referring to?
7: Yeah, I mean, like when Billy said to you he's a power forward, and when he plays his game, his great game, it's battling down low, it's wearing guys out, and it's having a lasting effect throughout the game. And there are times when him and Zuccarello, they play catch together, they throw pucks away due to that. But again, when it works, it's unbelievable, and it creates some of the most beautiful goals and plenty of goals that the Wild have ever scored. And if you actually, but, LaPanta points this out on the podcast all the time, and I don't think there's a lot of shock to this, but Zuccarello's numbers are a lot better when he plays with Kirill, and Kirill's numbers are the same when he plays with everybody else. Well, that's not a shock. I mean, Zuccarello is a playmaker. Obviously, he's going to get more points when he plays with Kirill. But I think that they felt like at times the two of them only looked for each other. Even on the power play, which the Wild was really good last year, a lot of times they just looked for each other. And look, it's a huge loss to not have Zuccarello here, because that is a lot of points and somebody that Kirill plays really well with. But at some point, they were going to have to cut the ties. You know, Zuccarello is 38 years old, and right now is that time. And we'll see if it works, if it gets Kirill playing more of that north-south game.
9: So that is, again, the idea in part is not so much side-to-side.
7: Right.
9: Right.
7: Now, and the one thing is that this isn't necessarily the last we see of Zuccarello. Like, he's 38 years old. He's got a one-year deal. He's got a no-move clause. And if L.A. has a terrible year and the Wild are in it, remember, his contract is cheap, and they pay the big bonus after 10 games, I think it is. So, like, if for some reason the Wild, needed a player come trade deadline time, theoretically, who knows if, Zuccarello would probably waive to come back here. So, so we'll see if it's the last we see.
9: So, I keep hearing these projections, though, that everybody loves Shabanov? No, Shabanov.
7: Yeah, I mean, yep.
9: But I mean, how much is that wishful thinking? What is that being? What is that based on?
7: Typical training camp. Well, it's based on YouTube videos.
9: Okay.
7: You know, he was a KHL stud. It is based on, like, his style of game. Mm-hmm. I talked to somebody yesterday that's been on the ice with him that says he's got incredible skill, speed, especially a brain. and he was essentially hand-delivered to the Wild by Kaprizov's agent. We'll see. We don't know who... I have not watched him enough to know who he is. So we'll see in camp. But when training camp's going on, everything's positive, and, everybody's great, and, we'll see if it is with him. But again, Brink's got to... he's going to get a heck of an opportunity. We'll see how much hate and Stramel get an opportunity, but there's as usual, going into camp, a lot of intrigue.
9: Are you saying, on Quinn, is it this coming Wednesday you're saying is a key date to you?
7: Yeah, I just think it is because I know that
9: that's when he's supposed to speak.
7: Yeah, that he's supposed to speak to a bunch of writers in Vegas, including one from The Athletic, Mark Lazarus, and so he knows he's going to get the questions.
9: Mm-hmm.
7: So I just think that it'd be it'd be nice to have him done by then. Let's put it that way. And I'm sure he would love it if he plans to resign. But from a Wild perspective, I think they want it done by opening night. That's usually the pressure point come this time of year. We saw it with Kirill last year. But maybe he's just waiting to see if the Wild can get Dylan Larkin done. You know, I mean, look, he and Dylan are really good friends.
9: You keep teasing people, fans with this. Yeah. They're going to start thinking you believe something's up, right? Like,
7: well, I just know that Dylan would love to be here, and I know the Wild have interest. But, again, they don't have a GM. So there's nothing Bill Guerin can do.
9: It's a bit of
7: an
9: issue with that, yeah.
7: It's a bit of an issue.
9: Let's get one more pause in, then we go to the top of the hour. Golden Gopher pregame show with Grimm and company, including Guardsy, will begin right here on the flagship at 5 p.m. A little more hockey talk, though, and a reminder of what we have coming up tomorrow back from the State Fair as well when we return.
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5: 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Atlanta Falcons head coach Kevin Stefanski has named Tua Tagovailoa as the team's starting quarterback as they prepare to face the Steelers on Sunday. Reports say that this isn't Tua winning the job, but that QB Michael Penix Jr., who has been cleared, is still working his way back from injury. I'm Adam Abdallah.
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9: 27 for the Fan, regional weather for tonight. Breezy, humid this evening. Mostly cloudy conditions, gusty thunderstorm brings some damaging winds. Tonight's overnight low of 68. For tomorrow, sunshine, steady breeze, daytime highs of 86 tomorrow. 56 the low tomorrow night. Breezy, not quite as warm on Wednesday. Comfortable, though, Wednesday's high of 75. For Thursday, warmer, breezy Thursday night. Thursday's high of 86. That's your 740 The Fan regional weather.
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18: Twin Cities weather. It's going to be a pretty nice day for the final day of the Minnesota State Fair today. Partly to mostly cloudy, a little muggy with a high right around 80. Tonight, scattered thunderstorms after 9 or 10 p.m. Our low 67. Tomorrow, mostly cloudy, scattered thunderstorms with a high of 82. I'm meteorologist Sean Cable. Temperature now 84.
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21: The rap music a little bit earlier than usual. Golden Gopher football pregame show will start at the top of the hour. Football really does feel in the air.
22: Yeah.
21: Now that the clouds have passed by and we've got a dew point back about 106. Feels like football, doesn't it, Russo?
22: It does. It's football season,
21: it's
22: man.
21: It's amazing. So. Want to thank also Timmy Cheetah, who stopped by
22: for the
21: first hour of the show. Outstanding storytelling, as always, from him. And we also, as always, thank Russo, who's had a long day here because you like to get all of your radio duties out of the way on the same day. You got here, what did you tell me,
22: 9:20? 9:15.
21: I did say
22: to Nordo, I said, I'm still at my house waiting for Glenn Mason's car service, but never showed up, so I had to drive myself. So.
21: Well, I got a weird text from Mace today. Actually, it was to me and to Garzy, claiming that he's heard we've been bad-mouthing him. And I think my reply was something like, no, I've just been standing up for Joel Maturi, which actually bugs him more than anything else. So I don't know. And the photo was of the
22: Joel
21: booth.
22: Fired him, right?
21: Exactly.
22: Yeah.
21: So I don't know if he was here earlier or if he was sending the photo, but he never shows up these days at the fair with us. But we'll have him on very, very soon.
22: He's awesome on you.
21: He's tremendous. He's become a staple. There's no question. We got some good feedback here from Shanghai Henry's as well for the International Bazaar. We appreciate it because I was whining about in the old days we used to get food all the time.
22: Yeah.
21: Not as much anymore. they had a lot of really good appetizers. Are you a big pimento cheese puffs guy?
22: Not really, really good. But I bet it's great.
21: Very, very nice. We appreciate their thinking about us for sure. So is this rumor true that today is your anniversary, Dave, for joining the Star Tribune?
22: Yeah, so 21 years ago
21: today. 21 years ago today.
22: Well, so I took the job. That I took the job.
21: Okay.
22: I think I started like five or six days later.
21: Right.
22: But I interviewed here like late August of 05, and I was flying back to Florida through Dallas on American. And you know what? I think it's still the rule, but back in the old days, if you had weather issues that you had to pay for your own hotel. So I got stuck there because Katrina was coming over Florida at that point.
21: Wow.
22: Before it turned to New Orleans. And so my flight to Fort Lauderdale was canceled, so I had to call the Star Tribune and ask them to pay for my hotel in Dallas at the Marriott. And actually, I think her name was Brenda Peterson or something. She's like, actually, Glenn Crevier was trying to get in touch with you.
21: Mm-hmm.
22: And I get in touch with Glenn to ask him if he could pay for my hotel room. And Glenn's like, well, actually, I was calling to offer you the job. And I'm like, and I said to him, this was like late August. And I said to him, like, let me do this. You know, I've obviously worked in Star Tribune since I was a teenager. Let me go meet with my editor there face to face. I don't want to like take it over the phone.
21: Yep.
22: Probably a good chance. And a couple days later, after I got home, I actually remember I had to fly to Orlando and the Strib had to also pay for my car to get to Fort Lauderdale.
21: You were expensive.
22: Yeah, I know. Exactly. So right away I had an expense report with them, so I had to take the job. And anyway, you know the other thing, funny thing I remember that? So I take the job. A month later I get this forwarded mail in my condo in Minneapolis at the time from the Sun Sentinel, and it was a Bell South bill, and it was sent to me. And it was forwarded to me. And I opened it up, and it was for like $900. And it says, it is clear to us that while you were in Europe, you were talking to the Star Tribune about the you were interviewing for the job, so you owe us this money. And then I basically, I had to make a deal with them to pay half.
0: You're kidding me.
22: Yeah.
0: Oh
22: they God. Realized on my, at the time, BlackBerry, right. that had all these Minnesota calls throughout the time I was
0: oh
22: in
0: my
22: Europe.
0: Goodness.
22: In July and August. So isn't that funny?
0: So was there any, I mean, was it pretty clear cut here, or were you, was there something else? Did you have something else to think about at the time? Like, but
22: you know, I look back on it, and I, you know, it was kind of disrespectful to myself. I remember I asked the Star Tribune offered me a lot more money than I was making in Florida at the time, and I basically asked for a $10,000 raise just to stay because I was so comfortable. And and they basically they came back to me and said, you know, we have a rule here that we don't match. If you know, if we're not going to match the salary, we're not just going to give you a raise, because you know, in sports writing, so many people use jobs to get raises in their
0: no
22: place.
0: Question.
22: It's the only way.
0: That's the only way.
22: So they just basically almost didn't trust me, and I quit on the spot. It was September 3rd. I quit on the spot, and then I realized as I'm walking to the elevator at on 201 East Los Olas, I had never called Glenn to take the job, to accept it. So now I'm worried I just quit my job and haven't actually taken this Star Tribune
0: job. That's a
22: little
0: scary.
22: So I called Glenn, and luckily he answered, and I told him I was moving here.
0: You, and then leave the strip for the Athletic when?
22: Yeah, 2017, 9 years ago and 2 days. September 5th.
0: Coming up on 10 years.
22: Yeah, September 5th is my, 9 years. Nine-year anniversary.
0: Yeah, so then the 10 will be the big one.
22: Yeah, so crazy.
0: Unbelievable.
22: And same thing. I mean, like, talk about guts to go to a startup, you know, Dan. I mean, like, you're leaving a stable place like the Strib.
0: It looks like a no-brainer now, but it wasn't then.
22: Yeah, but I'm telling you, no-brainer now, it wasn't then. But that month that we were trying to recruit John Krasinski was the most nervous I've ever been in my life.
0: I remember that.
22: He turned it down. He took it. He turned it down. And then the day that he was starting was the day that Alex Mather had the New York Times report where he basically said, pillage every newsroom in the country. So
0: thank you.
22: Yeah, so it was just, it was funny, and Krasinski was the game changer, gave us total credibility.
0: No question, like
22: he's, as you know, I mean, there's nobody better.
0: We are a little short on time. I should have gotten to this sooner. Short version on Netflix, because here's where I think people are
22: on
0: are
22: Amazon
0: bugged.
22: Prime.
0: Excuse me, Amazon Prime. The I think what people are thinking is, well, I got it, Prime, and you're going to tell me I got to pay more money. You said the key thing, and I want to be sure this is accurate. If you have historically gotten your Wild games from for me it's DirecTV. There's a channel, 668.
22: Yep.
0: So is there going to be a channel that will exist
22: you
0: there?
22: You do not have to subscribe to Prime. If you still have cable or DirecTV,
0: right.
22: And you want it to be part of whatever package,
0: So you might have to pay more on the basis of that package.
22: You know, based on it's just like the Twins. They're going to have a devoted channel. They just haven't announced yet because the league is still working out the final. Cable and satellite carriage agreements.
0: That's the key
22: and things
0: to me.
22: Like that. Now, if you don't have it, like me, I don't have cable. Now I'll subscribe to Prime. Now there have been people that pointed out, well, the Stars and the Ducks are not charging $99.99 a year. The difference there is you have to. There's only one way to watch the games. It is on Prime. So if you're a Stars Ducks fan, you have to get Prime and you have to get the Prime membership. So it's the same thing. You know, I mean, an annual membership for Prime, like I'm a Prime member.
0: Right.
22: Annual membership is more than the $99.99. Mm-hmm. So they have to get, there's no way to watch a Stars or a Ducks game this year unless you're getting Prime. Where if you want to subscribe to the Wild on Amazon, you don't have to get a Prime account. You just get, an Amazon account.
0: Well, I think for a lot of people, somebody tweeted about this today. It's just, in all these sports now, you just feel like you miss the days as it sounds.
22: Yeah.
0: But there's two channels to get everything. Yeah. And now you might need 9 different ways
22: to
0: figure it out.
22: You're a Wolves fanatic. I mean, you got to get this.
0: Whatever it's called. Yeah. I still can't pronounce it.
22: Yeah, I know. And who's ever heard of that app? So, like, at least Wild, you'll be able to watch it directly.
0: Thanks for coming, my friend.
22: Anytime.
0: Russo Radio wrapping up with us, hour number 2. We're out early today because it's Golden Gopher football season pregame show against hated Eastern Illinois, or to set up the Eastern Illinois opener. That is coming up next. We're back from the fair beginning at 3 o'clock with a full show tomorrow. Ben Gessling and Lavelle among our guests. 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
7: From the KFGO News Center, I'm Austin Erickson. West Fargo police begin an internal investigation after Officer Walker Korpatnicki was arrested on DUI charges. He was pulled over by a trooper early Saturday morning. Korpatnicki is on paid administrative leave. The department says Chief Pete Nielsen will oversee the investigation and any other internal proceedings. Korpatnicki began working for West Fargo Police in 2024. KFGO has reached out to the Highway Patrol for more information, including if Korpatnicki took a breathalyzer test. Red Lake officers responded to what they called a serious injury incident at a powwow in Panoma, Minnesota on Saturday. The department says the incident was isolated and there's no threat to the public. No other information has been released. And a Labor Day demonstration in Minneapolis aims to put pressure on Target. Unidos, Minnesota is organizing it as part of its Step Up for Democracy campaign. Organizers call on the Minneapolis-based retailer to sign a pledge supporting voting rights and democratic elections.
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14: Twin Cities weather is going to be a pretty nice day for the final day of the Minnesota State Fair today. Partly to mostly cloudy, a little muggy with a high right around 80 tonight. Scattered thunderstorms after 9 or 10 p.m. Our low 67. Tomorrow, mostly cloudy, scattered thunderstorms with a high of 82. I'm meteorologist Sean Cable.
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15: Those of you up in the shade, how about a round of applause for Andrew Zimmern? What about the nice lady sitting in the
16: tremendous
15: sun?
16: We said we already praised her and this young man for just saying, bring it on. Well, yeah. We're going to bake in it.
15: 100%.
16: How embarrassing is it that after all these decades, we still don't have an awning or some kind of protective cover? I mean, you would have one. Zimmern Foods would have,
15: you wouldn't not have it because the comfort of your guest is the most important thing while they're in your room.
16: That's true.
15: Is your room.
16: Yeah.
15: I do have late-breaking sports news for you.
16: Really?
15: Yeah, because while you were diddling around during the commercial and taking pictures with your fans,
16: right.
15: I was actually digging around and calling some contacts.
16: I didn't know you had a nose
15: for news.
16: I do.
15: I make PBS. Thank you very
16: much. You took care of the music,
15: Singer.
16: Well done.
15: 100%. I have now risen to third on the Vikings QB depth chart, which says a lot about me, but also says a lot about them.
16: Sad, but unfortunately, very, very true.
15: Yeah,
16: very true.
15: Yep.
16: Welcome back.
15: Thanks, sir.
16: It's good to see you.
15: I missed you.
16: Missed you, too. Let me ask you this. This is unrelated to anything you probably thought we'd be talking about today, but that's part of the reason we love having you on. In your vast travels, getting to be a member of the hoi polloi.
15: Yep.
16: Name me an entertainer. Could be a singer.
15: None.
16: Could be
15: zero.
16: A comedian. Could be one of those categories that has left you unbelievably excited and impressed to be around. None?
15: Oh, I thought you were going to go in a different direction.
16: No.
15: I thought you were going to talk about the Dolly thing because I was around. I've been with a lot of musicians since Dolly has passed. And what's incredible to me, I'll just quickly say, because I thought that's where you're going, and then I will give you the answer to your question. This woman wrote, I think, 30,000 songs in her life, something ridiculous like that. 55 top 10 hits, umpteen Grammys. I mean, like, her CV as a musician was pages long and deep, and nobody is talking about it because everyone is talking about buying books for kids anonymously giving, this and that, and all the money that she gave for the Moderna vaccine. I mean, just on and on and on. And the stories that came out after her passing were legendary. And for the last 5-6 days, I've been around a lot of. I was at Park City Song Summit and just got back last night. And I'm a partner in that music, food, wellness festival. And around a lot of musicians, and everyone was doing Dolly covers as part of their. Many of them had played with her, played in her band when they were younger. And it was. I mean, hearing from them, how. I mean, look, they're naming the airport after her. I mean, it's just an incredible, incredible thing. And when it comes to celebrities that I am nervous to be around, the Super Bowl in New York City, right? One of the most unpleasant Super Bowl cities. And I'm from New York. Yes, no one loves New York like me.
16: Yeah.
15: Love it. Born and bred there. But you really felt like you were not at a Super Bowl, right? Every event was somewhere else. It was called the New York City Super Bowl, but of course played in New Jersey. And just that whole thing. People, the special trains that you had to take out there. I mean, just talk about a pain in the... I mean, just rained, 40 degrees and raining. I mean, you just couldn't have worse weather. And it was a mess. However, the Saturday before the Super Bowl, I hosted live on ABC, or co-hosted. There were three or four of us sharing hosting duties. The first celebrity touch football game. They didn't have flag. Next year they went to flags, but it was a touch football game. And I'm standing on the sideline, and the ABC people are like, it's live television, and there's millions of people. So there's like 20 folks there making sure that at the right moment you're walking out, literally step by step on your marker all the way, so nobody has to pull focus, and you are going to stand there in the middle, and I'm going to go, blue team ready, red team ready, and I flip the coin.
16: Very spontaneous.
15: And I'm like, let's play, football, whatever. And I'm standing there, and someone comes up in front of me and gives me the 30 sign, right? 30 seconds to go. And I just shut my eyes, and I take a deep breath, and I open them up, and I feel a tap on my shoulder. And I turn around, and it's Joe Montana. And he has a camera, and he's there with his family. And he looks over, he goes, "We watch you all the time."
16: Oh,
15: and I just literally, I looked at him, and I went, like, "You're Joe Montana." That's all I could muster out of my mouth.
16: That's
15: same
16: tremendous.
15: Same thing when I met Franco Harris.
16: Mm-hmm.
15: You know, I turned around at an event, and he was just, he smiled, and he looked at me, and all I could say was, "You're Franco Harris." And he said, "I am Franco Harris." And by the way, this is not like when I was 12. This is like the year before he passed away. I mean, like, it is just insane to me what happens when I see the sports
16: roles
15: stars
16: yeah.
15: who I grew up with. If I watched you play before I was 18 years old, I'm a kid back in my parents' apartment, sneaking, watching the game. And I've had a chance to watch all those players, you know, the Reggie Jackson era Yankees and the Gagline, you know, Rangers and the first two championship Knicks teams, the Frazier teams.
16: Yep, right.
15: And I still just, I'm like, I'm an absolute mess.
16: That's tremendous.
15: Same with musicians. I met Peter Frampton last year, and it's not like Frampton's in my top 20 for me personally. But I listened to Frampton Come Alive and smoked a joint every day after school for two straight years,
16: yes.
15: you know. And the first song that, you know, I mean, his songs I tried to learn on the guitar, and I mean, and I met at an event, and I was just like, Jimmy Page, when I met Jimmy Page, he turned around at backstage at a U2 concert, and I just was like, I couldn't even talk. I couldn't, because there are certain people that are rock stars, and then there are people that are rock stars.
16: Yeah.
15: I mean, like, so big. And by the way, not like reputationally nice like Dolly. They're just at a removed
16: mythic
15: level. That like Jimmy Page, I didn't want him to talk because he'd ruin it. I just was like, I just looked at him and just walked by, and I said, "That's good enough for me."
16: Well, you know, who did I ask this question of? But you might be a good person to
15: Dostoevsky
16: to ask it too.
15: Also, Dostoevsky.
16: Oh, really?
15: Huge.
16: Oh, okay. That's
15: huge.
16: Not bad. That's
15: adorable
16: good.
15: Man made a nice Borscht.
16: Misunderstood.
15: Yes. People are confused about him.
16: That's what I figured.
15: Yeah.
16: No, I think it was Bream. It was with John Bream. So you mentioned. Led Zeppelin guy, among others, right?
15: Yeah.
16: So when, I hope none of them ever pass away.
15: Yeah.
16: But when that generation that we associate with these mythic characters and stadium, you know,
15: they're
16: concerts or whatever.
15: Irreplaceable.
16: That's what I was going to ask you. Like,
15: done.
16: The whole business is different.
15: Done.
16: I don't want to do too much of the back in my day guy, but is it done? Because I don't think there's
15: it's
16: anything
15: different.
16: Like that group.
15: It's different, but it's not because what has changed is that we now have so many options.
16: Yeah.
15: Okay, I'll go way back. Right after the Civil War, well, during the Civil War, photographers were using daguerreotypes, right, and tintypes. And you would go into a store in Cleveland and you would buy pictures of famous men of the day because newspapers had woodblock prints still, right? They did not have photographs and metal prints. So you would go and you would buy printer daguerreotypes of a farmer in North Carolina, a congressperson, a hot dog vendor in New York, and you would display those in your living room if you were a person, not even of means, but like, you know, middle class, of some means, because nobody saw pictures of people of the day. Now, bring that forward to 2026. We're overloaded with everything. So everyone has to share a piece of that pie. I believe the back-in-my-day-ism piece of this is that we had the pie was the same size. The pieces were just bigger.
16: True.
15: So the Jimmy Pages of the world are just bigger than anybody else. And they also changed the game. And I think only time can tell if the artists of today change the game or whether or not they were just great at what they did. There's a difference.
16: One other quick Dolly Parton question.
15: You know who changed the game?
16: Who?
15: I mean, literally forever when it comes to live music. And we just lost another member of in what my opinion is the greatest rock and roll band in the history of the world, is the Grateful Dead.
16: Oh,
15: and I know
16: it.
15: You're a
16: don't
15: huge.
16: I knew it was coming.
17: He's been waiting 2 months for this.
16: Who did I? You know,
15: were you aware of my phone of my observation or my phone lighting up and how angry I am
16: that.
15: At you because people know we're friends.
16: Yeah,
15: so they know we're friends.
16: So it's guilt by association.
15: My phone lit up like. Because I'm the biggest deadhead there is, and they're like,
16: "No, you're not.
15: Your friends, I am.
16: Seriously,
15: 100%. What are you kidding me? They're like, your buddy Barrero just called them the most overrated, and I had to defend. And they were like, how is he a good dude? Because I always tell them you're a great dude.
16: Not all the time.
15: He's my friend.
17: Like usual, by the way, I had to take that grenade first.
15: Yes,
16: he always does.
17: Yeah, I have to take a lot of.
16: I rip the gophers.
17: I have to take a lot of Barrero grenades.
15: We're at an event. Yeah. And they're saying you have to go up, so you have to take pictures with the Lumiere, whatever. Yes, they need your picture.
17: The picture was
15: and
17: delayed.
15: Waiting for you. And I'm making a beeline, and they're like, "What are you doing?" And I'm like, "I have to talk to him." Yeah. And I have like, and it was the day it happened.
17: It was, yeah,
15: actually.
17: It was that
15: and
17: afternoon.
15: I said, "What is going on?"
16: Well, it's ironic you bring that up because later in this show, or maybe tomorrow if we run out of time, I was going to do Ode to a Dead Guy to a rock critic named Dave Marsh.
15: Mm-hmm.
16: I don't know if you remember the name, Rolling Stone guy,
15: sure
16: a bunch
15: do.
16: Of okay. Well, I didn't even know this until I read one of the obits. Dave Marsh is known for, among other things, savaging Grateful Dead. Savaging.
15: Well, you're
16: so we got that in common.
15: People, you don't talk about it as much as you used to.
16: No,
15: in the
16: I actually
15: old days,
16: don't. I actually
15: but
16: don't.
15: You are a huge music geek.
16: Yeah, well, I still am.
15: No, but you don't talk.
16: No,
15: about
16: I don't
15: it
16: talk
15: much.
16: About it as much.
15: Okay.
16: Yes.
15: But which is fine. I'm not saying you should.
16: Right.
15: I'm just saying I mean, I have like a music.
16: The kids
15: room.
16: Are tired of me talking about the Allman Brothers.
15: I have my instruments. I have everything. Yeah. You know,
16: right.
15: And I go down there and do my thing. But if I showed you on my phone
16: the reaction,
15: the last page of photos that I've taken, you would see State Fair food photos from this morning,
16: right?
15: And then there would be 200 photos from the Dead Together that I attended this last weekend in Park City, Utah.
16: All right. Well, then let's stay on schedule. I'm going to pause now. I had one other Dolly Parton question I was going to ask you, and then we'll get the food, too. Because, again, I keep waiting. Well, you have branched out, but, like.
15: Well, this is all I do is State Fair. This is my one day I work.
16: Well, no, but a lot of it is food-based all over whatever you do. And I keep waiting for when. Have you done a game show yet? Have you hosted a game show?
15: You mean a competition show?
16: No, a game show. Like,
15: not yet.
16: You know,
15: I've been asked twice.
16: I'm sure you have. Why isn't that yet been
15: my,
16: done?
15: And my agents, people have said, you would be a natural.
16: You would.
15: And
16: you'd be perfect.
15: And I do have. You have to have that skill set. And I'm not trying to break my arm patting myself on the shoulder. But from a, you know, game show producers have contacted my people.
16: Yeah,
15: and I've gone and I've done tests. And they're like, you got it. Like it's a rare skill, and you can orchestrate that kind of three-ring circus and be glib and all the rest of stuff. And you either can do that or you can't. So who knows? But right now,
16: Are you about to announce something? Or are you just hinting at?
15: No,
16: are the negotiations
15: wild,
16: ongoing?
15: I mean, again, Wild Game Kitchen, my cooking show just got nominated for 2 Emmys. I'm so proud of our team for that. One is for best basically cooking show. It's slightly different category name. But I'm so proud of the team at Intuitive Content. It's a really, really great show. Pitmasters, the finale is
16: tonight,
15: literally
16: right?
15: Tonight, yes.
16: Yeah,
15: thank you.
16: Fun.
15: On Food Network and tomorrow streaming on HBO Max. And that was a blast. The ratings are good. So, you know, knock on wood, that gets picked up. So I'm doing a bunch of other stuff in television. So it's
16: here's the thing.
15: I have time to do a game show?
16: Here's the thing. You know, the cliche is about the 15 minutes of fame.
15: Yeah.
16: That's the thing. You're way past 15. So are we at, you think you're
15: we've
16: at 45?
15: No,
16: are you at 60?
15: We've talked about this. I think it's more important to stay relevant for longer than it is to be a volcano.
16: Right.
15: I don't want to be a volcano. I just want to smolder. I just want to be
16: just
15: one of those
16: steady.
15: Things that lets, lets off the, you know, the puff of smoke every once in a while.
16: You don't need to be Vesuvius.
15: That's right. Okay. I just want people to know I'm an active volcano.
16: Yeah.
15: I'm part of the Ring of Fire. I'm good. I don't need to explode.
16: Andrew Zimmern, kind enough to join us here at the Great Minnesota Get-Together. Let's get a pause in, and we'll definitely get to some food because he's got some opinions, I think, on the new stuff as he does each and every year, and we'll get into a couple of other issues as well. Bill Guerin is scheduled to join at the start of the 4 o'clock hour, hopefully with some big Minnesota Wild either trade or contract extension news? Or
15: I have wild news.
16: Do you?
15: We'll talk about it after the break.
16: Perfect tease. Back with that in a minute.
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18: 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Well, it's game week for the Minnesota Vikings. That's right. The season begins Sunday afternoon, 3:25 kickoff, U.S. Bank Stadium. The Vikings hosting the Green Bay Packers. Well, over the weekend, after months of contemplating retirement, safety Harrison Smith agreeing to terms to return to Minnesota Vikings for a 15th season, 1-year contract worth $12.25 million, maximum value of $16.25 million. Again, the Vikings and the Packers coming up Sunday, kickoff at 3:25. The Fargo Moorhead Redhawks gearing up for the postseason. That begins Wednesday night. Game one of a best of three, Redhawks in Winnipeg from Newman Outdoor Field. Game is yours here on 740 The Fan.
16: Andrew Zimmern is back to give what might be a very glowing review of all the new wonderful food options at the Great Minnesota Get-Together. That's called leading the witness, because I happen to know you might have a slightly different point of view.
15: Second underwhelming year in a row, and that doesn't mean that there aren't a few things that are great out there, but the problem is...
16: You know how many heads drop every time you say that, though?
15: But why does everything...
16: I feel like I'm
15: stepping into your slippers, because I know we think... Yeah. Why does everybody think that all 100 new items need to be praised?
16: No, you're right.
15: You have to be happy about everything, and that we can't say that some people are chasing the dollar, streamlining something too fast, they're opening up number 10 cans of whatever, and it's just not that good. What surprises me the most is the group think that gets going around certain items, and the entire Minnesota food media latches on to an item, generically spreading the... Well, let me tell the story from the beginning, because this is important. 35 years in a row, I've attended opening day at the State Fair. The very first summer I was in Minnesota, 34 years in a row, because this year was the first year I was not at opening day. And like everybody else, I always went around and I ate as many of the best new foods as I could.
16: Now, and brought like $10,000 worth of food to right in front of us right now. And the fans,
15: you remember those days?
16: Oh God, those are the salad days. It was unbelievable how much food you brought with you.
15: Well, I would tell all, because there were only 20 people doing new foods. Yeah, now everyone's got a new food, right? And it's become overwhelming in terms of the volume of food. And so this year, because I was going to be at Park City Song Summit out in Utah, I said, you know what I'm going to do? Let's wait for everyone's list to come out. Let's aggregate it all. Let's pop it through the old spreadsheet. And let's come up with the list of the lists, right? What are the 10 or 12 biggest items out there that are being most talked about by the rest of the food press, by several points, because it was all aggregated on a scale of 1 to 100, so we got it right. The number one favorite amongst everyone other than me was the Elote tater tots at Tot Boss, or you know, one of the tater tot places up there. Okay.
16: Is that really the name of it?
15: Yes. I've had, and I'm sorry.
16: Not even good alliteration.
15: I'm sorry to say this, that anybody would spend money on that. Undercooked greasy tater tots, this gloppy corn and cheese thing on top of it. When I saw what
17: tough
15: was on it,
17: boss.
15: I thought that the cotija cheese and tahine would be enough salt from the cotija cheese, enough acidity from the dehydrated lime juice and citric acid in the tahine and the chili heat to sort of rescue it and give it some balance with all that fat. And it was like they didn't even open the bottle. They just waved it over the top. There was like 3 grains of cotija and like 2 red specks of tahine. And I took one bite, and I it'll be out tomorrow on my social, et cetera, once they're done stitching this together. And I said, you know, first bite, really good. Second bite, I don't really want that. You're thinking I don't want a third one, and then you realize as you're swallowing, just not good. And then I ate

0: both homemade, by the way. And I waited like 4 or 5 minutes for them to make my order. I picked it up. It was a 5 out of 5. It was great. Nobody is talking about that. One person mentioned it on their list. And I got to tell you, a lot of this stuff I realized as I'm going through here, because I want to look at my list mm-hmm. while I'm talking to you about this. One of the things that I saw that was out there was that there were so many fried foods. The Hmong corn dog that Yi is doing is good, not great. The longanisa lumpia, good, not great. The apple fries, another fried item that just have to have some kind of acidic element to it to balance out all of that fried oil sweet stuff. And the problem with a lot of the booths, I wanted to go back there and say to them, go buy another fryer at Restaurant Depot. Let's hook it up so that you can be frying at the right temperature to keep up with the output. And then I sat back and I said, what do those three booths have in common? They were the three biggest lines that there were at the fair. So they're pushing to bring the dollars in. I don't blame them at all. They're capitalism. They're here to make money. They're not here to make good food and lose money, right? They got to pay people, pay bills, sure. pay the fare, all yeah. that kind of stuff. I just realized that's why I like the classics. They're simple. They're good. There always comes along a great item that after a couple of years figures out how to do it, and they manage to develop the love and affection of everybody out here. And I was surprised Charlie... just stopped by here a second ago from RC's. And Charlie's a great pit master. And every year he comes up with a new item. But you can tell that he has spent months figuring out how to do it. The pork belly was not mushy at all. A slight bite. And, you actually had to put a little bit of pressure. It didn't fall. You couldn't gum it, right? Didn't just fall apart like pulled pork or something like that. It bit perfectly. It had a nice smoke ring. The bao bun was fresh and tasty, and hadn't been, frozen and unfrozen and frozen and unfrozen 20 times, so it develops those little cracks on them. It was, and he put marinated little slices of cucumber, daikon, Japanese radish, and carrot on there with herb sprigs so that you have this counterpoint to the fattiness of the pork belly. And I took one bite, and I was like, all right, no notes, right? I mean, it's just like, it's just good. And they're built for speed over there. Yeah. And so my suggestion for people out there is they think the fryer is the shortcut of champions, and it's not. The fryer is the place that great food at volume goes to die, because you keep putting cold food in there. It drops the temperature. You're not frying at the right at high enough heat, and what comes out is greasy. And I'm just like, what the ever love? I mean, if this wasn't Minnesota's favorite family show, I would have let go with a couple expletives there. Yeah.
1: I can tell
0: because,
1: you on the brink of them.
0: Because it's just like, do you not make this at home and then think to yourself, well, how do we manage failure? We close. But more importantly, how do you manage success? What happens if the reporters all say you're a great item and then you have a line? How do you handle that? Is your product going to,
1: going to be up to it?
0: And yeah. Your systems,
1: Well, is it so?
0: It's exasperating.
1: Is this
0: and Mancini's, by the way, I'm sorry. I'm the one who's been writing for 5 years urging chefs and food makers to charge what the thing costs to put on the plate. But some of the prices out here are so insulting. It is absolutely nuts. Mancini's, I love them to death. I love their restaurant. I love mm-hmm. some of the items they've had in their booth. But it is basically a walking taco with at wholesale and volume, $0.25-$0.30 bag of potato chips. And if it was me, I would get that company, which is local, to give me the potato chips for free because it's a walking taco right. type yeah. of thing. And then there's a handful of the cold cuts in there and sort of like a spicy jardinera-style Russian dressing. And I'm just sitting there, and it's just like salt bomb and it's a walking taco for, like, whatever it was, $13, $14. And I'm just like...

0: Come on. Come on.
1: Well, again, I think Guardsy being reminded why Andrew is often referred to as the reluctant critic.
2: Correct.
1: Because does all this, if we cut through all these things you've said and all this commentary, is it abundantly clear that our effort to turn you into the official State Fair food czar, unsuccessful? That in terms of having an official position,
0: no, because
1: it's just, we're not gaining any momentum.
0: No, here's the problem. Do you know what the problem is?
1: Yes, I want to hear it.
0: It's
1: although I think you've told us some of this before. This
0: well,
1: is when
0: I've referenced
1: when
0: it
1: we got knocked off the air a couple years ago, remember?
2: Yes, the show shut down.
0: That was God took us off.
1: Yes, yeah. Exactly.
0: I went on a rant for those that may not have been listening then.
2: I
0: went on my rant and literally the station went down.
1: Pretty much, yeah.
0: And that's and it did not, we did not return.
2: No,
0: we
2: you
0: did not return.
2: You did not.
1: Right.
2: Yeah.
0: But here's the deal. It is I call it the a few good men problem. And it's Jack Nicholson, and it's sitting there, it's like, you want me on that wall. You don't like me. You don't like me. Some of those vendors may not like me. The ones that I like their food, they like me. But you want me on that wall? Not. You need me on that wall? And then after you badger me some more, I'm just going to say, you can't handle the truth. I mean, am I, because yeah. I'll look whoever it is, and I'll just say, am I wrong?
1: Mm-hmm.
0: Am I, because I don't think I'm wrong about that. I've been eating food at a pretty high level for a long time. I mean, just like, tell me I'm wrong. I really, truly think that people have to, when they have the opportunity to come in here, right? So many people can be successful if they just took a beat, and just thought it through instead of just rushing in with that new idea. And I think of, you know, great food people in this world, you know, chefs, managers, systems experts, etc., who just, you know, think about it some more, think about it again, think about it some more. I bet if you ask Charlie Torgerson how long it took him to develop some of the things that he's developed as new items, he'd probably tell you 8-10 months. And it feels like other people are taking 2-3 months,
1: yeah,
0: and
1: right.
0: It just is missing. And I also am insulted by all the gimmickry. If I have another deep-fried Captain Crunch rainbow sprinkle wrapped in cotton candy, deep-fried in a taco, pizza-flavored, stuffed in a cone on a stick piece of crap, I'm going to come to blows with someone.
1: Well,
0: so the State Fair does not want me
1: clearly
0: as its czar because I'd just be too.
1: Yeah, you might be a little bit too scorched earth for them.
0: I am.
1: Well, but a lot of what you say, I think, you know, makes some sense. I mean, the question on the table is whether the trend you've mentioned is irreversible, or
0: no.
1: is this just a shift that
0: no.
1: goes on? How do you get out of it?
0: Have you been up to, is it Loon Lake, the iced tea booth?
1: No,
0: it's small.
1: Not.
0: It's like the size of this room, and it's on the same street as the west side of Little Farmhands, whatever that street is, where you make a left at the Butterfly booth
1: and head
0: up, and like two blocks up is this thing, Loon Lake Iced Tea. And they have 6 spigots, so everything is in kegs. So they've kegged their, so they're built for speed.
1: Mm-hmm.
0: You following me here?
1: Yeah.
0: Teeny booth, this size, 7 flavors of iced tea, 3 sizes, right? Last year was their, I think, debut year, and they had like 2 or 3 flavors. This year they have a lot more. But their big new item was, maybe it was 2 years ago, was the dill pickle iced tea. And I sat there and I was like, okay, I drink lacto-fermentated pickle juice, which I think is very refreshing. It's very good for you. It's great gut health. I don't know how this is going to be because I assumed it wasn't, you know, that salty pickle juice. And they must have taste tested and retested and retested and retested 5,000 times. I can tell. Unless they got captured lightning in the bottle and they said, we're done here. But that rarely happens. I walked by there and I grabbed one and I took a couple slugs and then I drained that thing. And I'd forgotten, because I had it the other year as a new food item, how perfect that is and what a perfect new State Fair item.
1: Right.
0: That is. The Iemochi, the sugar samurais up in the International Bazaar, it's spending a lot of time in Asia. All you see everywhere at night markets is different types of fruits dipped in sugar. It's a candy apple, but with strawberries, grapes, plums, nectarine slices, whatever the fruit du jour happens to be. The one I tried today was clementine sections. And they dip it in molten caramel, right, burnt sugar, and then dip it in ice water, hold it in the ice water so it hardens, right? And then they hand it to you. That's all it is. At a reasonable price, by the way. There's no EEN at the end of the price. So, you know, anything under EEN,
2: yes,
0: I'm okay with.
2: And, you can live with.
0: Well, it's a family thing out here. I mean, stop it with the $35 stuffed turkey leg. What the ever? I mean, stop it. So the fruit comes to me, and I took one bite, and I'm just like, it's cold, it's sugary, it's sweet, it's tangy afterwards. It's the simplest combination in the whole world, fruit and sugar. It's been delighting people for thousands of years. Put it on put it on a stick.
2: Yeah,
0: you know,
2: right,
0: it works
2: right.
0: In other countries. Bring it in. Charlie said, there are a couple other things, like the Kosherina thing got a 5 from me, notes. The Afro Deli's Peri Peri Chicken. No notes, a full meal, delicious, real peri-peri, real African bird's eye peppers in their pepper sauce. Phenomenal. Real chicken that's fried, not like pre-made nuggets. That's really, really good as well. The other stuff, in what universe did all of the rest of the food media decide that the elote tots was anything other than something that should be walked past? Don't get it.
1: Well, that's where I was going next. Do we have, it sounds like you're at war with the food media.
0: No!
3: The food
0: media. They're my friends.
1: That's
0: why there's chocolate and vanilla.
1: So what's happened to them?
0: Nothing. That's why there's chocolate and vanilla. It's what makes it so
1: fascinating. It doesn't sound like you think there's much room for negotiation on both sides.
0: I don't understand. It's like, the chocolate and vanilla thing, I think, explains it well.
1: Yeah.
0: But then again, I do like both those flavors.
1: Right.
0: So, you know,
1: yeah.
0: Fine, bring it on. But if I didn't like, just couldn't eat chocolate, and I just wouldn't understand it, still doesn't mean no one. I don't want to yuck on somebody.
1: Has the local
0: else's
1: food
0: yum.
1: Media gone soft? Do they need to be liked too much?
0: No, I said it at the beginning. I think they're, and this is my guess, and I will talk to some of them because they're friends of mine.
1: Of course
0: we talk
1: will.
0: All the time. And I have the utmost respect for them. And 99% of them do a great job 365 days a year. I mean, without them, I don't have a job, right? They make our food world. They make our food world go round, and we don't give them enough credit. So our food media deserves a big round of applause. But I'm dying to find out from any of them how they voted for it as being, because some of them didn't have like a number rating or I liked it.
1: Right.
0: It was either. And I know that, and I'm not trying to single out MSP Magazine, but they did a get it, don't get it, which like yes or no, right? You decide whether you like it a lot or a little, but they're just going to tell you whether you should get it or not get it. And a lot of people have picked up that kind of phraseology when it comes to it. If you said to me when we hung up, you know, from today's lively discussion, and said, should I go up and try the elote tots? I would say, don't waste your money. Go 15 feet over there is something that's absolutely delicious. By the way, that you will not get anywhere else in the Twin Cities because it's legitimate good Egyptian street food that I'm so glad they added, because the other things they had last year, the kashari, were all these wonderful cold, refreshing bowls filled with vegetables and noodles and crispy little legumes and stuff. And kashari is a wonderful treat. But I'm really glad that they came out with their stuffed flatbread, because it's glorious.
3: Believe it or not, Andrew Zimmern is just getting going with Dan Barrero. We've got one more segment with our guy, Chef AZ, and one of his buddies, Bill Guerin, stopped by at the end of the next segment. You're not going to want to miss that with the Wild president of hockey operations. All coming up on the Best of the Fair on this Labor Day with Bumper to Bumper on The Fan.
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4: 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There's a new Heisman favorite. Miami QB Darian Mensah went from having the fourth best odds to now being the favorite after throwing for 400 yards and five touchdowns against Stanford. Texas's Arch Manning is second, followed by Ohio State wide receiver Jeremiah Smith. And Notre Dame's CJ Carr, who started the season as the favorite, is now fourth. I'm Adam Abdallah.
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14: 2-7-4 The Fan regional weather for tonight. Breezy, humid this evening. Mostly cloudy conditions, gusty thunderstorm. Brings some damaging winds. Tonight's overnight low of 68. For tomorrow, sunshine, steady breeze, daytime highs of 86 tomorrow. 56 the low tomorrow night. Breezy, not quite as warm on Wednesday. Comfortable, though. Wednesday's high of 75. For Thursday, warmer, breezy Thursday night. Thursday's high of 86. That's your 740 The Fan regional weather.
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20: iHeartRadio weather, a few showers and thunderstorms tonight, warm and muggy, lows in the upper 60s. Mostly cloudy tomorrow, more showers and thunderstorms possible, a high in the low 80s. Sunny, breezy, and a high in the upper 70s for Wednesday. I'm meteorologist Mace Michaels. It's 82 right now.
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0: Welcome back to the best of Bumper to Bumper with Dan Barrero. I'm Justin Gard. It's Labor Day Monday, which means it's the best of the state fair. Here's the final portion of Dan's conversation, the yearly conversation with celebrity chef, TV star, author, Andrew Zimmern. And one of his buddies, Bill Guerin, stops by in just a couple of minutes in this segment. Stay tuned. Here it is.
22: Well, my guess is this is actually what the average rube, the average state fair goer, maybe even the state fair zealot, that's what they want. They do want to hear you be honest with whatever your view is.
23: Because I think so.
22: Because I don't think they're going to worry about, you know, hurt feelings because it's their money, like you say, and there's only so much time.
23: Oh, I'm not worried about the public.
22: I know you're not, but I think they, I don't think.
23: Vendors, here's the thing in Minnesota, and we have talked about this for 27, 29 years,
22: yes.
23: However long.
22: Yes.
23: How long have you been out here at the fair?
22: Since 91 or 92, I
23: forever.
22: Guess.
23: Forever.
22: Yeah, forever. Yeah, decades. For
23: by God's the way, sake. I'm leaving it. This is, ladies and gentlemen, Bill Guerin. And you can, true or false, and maybe you were
22: Trolls.
23: Just being nice because it was, I'll just say a special day, but earlier in June, the last time I saw you in person, I was told there was a pretty good chance that I would be skating on one of the lines this year. Now, obviously not one of the first three lines, but that I would see ice time this year, I believe is how
24: what
23: it was
24: we
23: phrased.
24: Talked about.
23: We talk about
24: your,
23: it every year.
24: At your party. Yeah,
23: yes, that's right.
24: That you were willing to be the 13th forward and work your way up.
22: Wow.
24: That's
22: how about just drive the Zamboni?
23: But
22: drive the Zamboni.
23: But you only carry 12. You only carry 12 forwards.
24: No, he agreed to put my meatball recipe on one of his shows. You know,
22: that's why we wanted to
23: do you want,
22: and
23: I agreed
22: both
23: to
22: you
23: give
22: guys
23: him,
22: on. Because,
23: do you want to say, in real life, one of my buddies, dinner, I mean, we hang. We're friends. And the first, all of a sudden I'm hearing you're bringing meatballs. These guys, I don't even know about the meatballs.
22: He claims he's
23: how
22: never heard you talk
23: to,
22: about
23: how
22: making
23: close
22: anything.
23: Do you have to be
22: so,
23: someone to hear about dude, the meatballs.
22: Did you not really make anything? That's just a gimmick? That's an image you're trying
24: Andrew,
22: to foster?
24: You're Andrew Zimmern, okay? It's not like I go and play golf with Gretzky and talk about my points. Okay?
23: You do, though.
24: No,
23: don't bring it up.
24: No.
23: You got to bring it up.
24: He's got like 2,000 and something.
22: Are you afraid to make the meatballs?
24: No, I would do it
22: for Andrew because he's
23: a
22: tough critic. He's just been dicing everybody up here.
24: I would absolutely. I'll make this fall. They're coming.
23: Okay. All right.
24: They're coming.
23: Okay. Before you get too busy. You're about to get too busy.
24: You know me. That's what I do at night. All I do is.
22: You better have some announcements today.
23: The big one is apparently I'm the 13th forward and working my way up.
24: Yes,
23: and if that's not big news,
22: that must be it.
23: That's
22: that
23: huge.
22: Must be it. Huge news. Yeah, there better be a lot. We need news today.
23: It's like the size of my jersey and my shorts. Huge.
22: Massive, correct. All right, so is this.
23: Do you have a uni big enough for me?
24: I do.
23: Okay, that's fine.
24: It's one of mine.
23: Okay, that's good.
22: What else have you got at the fair? Now you need security.
23: No, I don't.
22: You sure?
23: Yes.
22: Okay.
23: You know who needs security? It's you trashing the Grateful Dead all the time.
22: Now
23: what is wrong with you?
24: He's the man of the people.
23: What is wrong with you?
22: He was until today.
23: Thank you. Thank you. He gets me going, though.
22: I do like getting
23: he
22: going.
23: Gets
22: that's
23: me
22: very
23: going.
22: True.
23: He gets
22: that's
23: going.
22: The beauty of it.
24: Welcome,
22: okay, welcome
24: to the fraternity.
22: Yeah. But you don't
23: nothing
22: say
23: but love in this room.
22: As often as he does, you know what? Because when he gets pissed,
23: yes.
22: It's, you know what?
23: Yeah, that's right.
22: Why has it always got to be about
24: yep. Dumba? You know what he likes?
22: Why has it always got to be about Dumba? That's another one of your famous
24: you know what he likes? Hey, you know what? Nobody listens to you.
22: Well, that's it. That's no longer true.
24: I know.
22: No, actually, I know.
24: I know.
22: There,
24: it kills me.
22: There's some days better than others. You when according to the analytics, when you're on, though, it depends on how animated you are.
23: Numbers got to be good.
24: Yeah. They have to be good.
23: He's well, a great sometime. Listen.
24: Yeah. What, analytically, I what listen. Is analytically, what is the best thing here? I've seen your posts, but...
23: The best thing that I've eaten, I only gave 4 new items of 5, but I'm...
22: Out of like a million.
23: I still wouldn't... No, but I still would rather eat... I still rather eat nitro... ice cream in the food building, a Peachy's donut, one of the foot-long hot dogs at what is now Nancy's booth.
24: Okay,
23: used
24: you
23: to
24: love
23: be
24: that.
23: Speedy's booth.
24: Right.
23: I'd still rather eat the classics, right?
24: 100%.
23: Than any of the new, quote-unquote, new items. However, there are new classics that have been around 4, 5, 6. I'll give you a great example. I walked by the poutine booth. I remember when that
22: Louis.
23: Was a new item. I remember when that was a new item.
24: Oh,
23: it, they had to dial it in. 5, 6 years, it was the first 5, 6 years, gravy wasn't great. Curds were too cold. They weren't melting. Fries weren't perfect. And if you're going to do poutine, that is a very delicate balancing act between 3 very, very different food pillars in there with the
22: right,
23: gravy, the
22: right.
23: curds, and the fries. And they figured out how to do it. And I had one earlier, and I'm just like, damn, these are good.
22: But is it know? Like, so is this like... The old, I don't know if this was still true, but in the old days, if you hit Broadway and New York Times critic pans the play, it's over. It
23: yes.
22: might be over in 2 days.
23: That's right.
22: Is that the same with the
23: no.
22: food here?
23: No,
22: like
23: no
22: you
23: one has
22: pan
23: that power.
22: It,
23: no.
22: And then they go, well, Zimmer told
23: nope.
22: me I can't even go
23: because
22: near that place.
23: Wants to
22: I want
23: see,
22: my money back.
23: No, everyone wants to see for themselves. But I do think the opposite is true because I noticed that the
22: well, no,
23: three
22: what?
23: Aggregated top reviewed new items by my colleagues,
22: mm-hmm.
23: Had the longest lines.
22: That's yeah.
23: And when
22: was,
23: I when I've raved about, I came on here
22: well, 2 years
23: and
22: ago.
23: Raved
22: was it, what about
23: Peachy's
22: the donut?
23: Donut.
22: Yeah, is that the that's the one? And then it was through.
23: They
22: the roof.
23: Told me,
22: yeah.
23: like
22: they,
23: everyone
22: yeah.
23: there said Zimmer, like literally, like all of a sudden, hundreds of people, and the guy said, "What's going on?" And it's like this guy on the radio
22: right.
23: is talking about
22: it changed
23: it right
22: the whole
23: now.
22: Deal. Yeah, see, so that's still power.
23: It's
22: I still
23: fault.
22: Got some power.
23: So no, but no, it's not me. It's the point is, it, you can tell someone something's great, they
22: yeah.
23: will go. If you pan it, people want to see for themselves.
22: Yeah.
23: And people should see for themselves, because just because I don't like it doesn't mean they won't like it.
22: Where's the next trip?
23: I just got back from Japan and Korea. I think I'm going to Oaxaca, but September Ooh. Has got a lot of food. It has a lot of food festivals. And
22: where
23: stuff
22: is Oaxaca?
23: Like that. Southern Mexico.
22: Southern Mexico.
23: Yeah.
22: Okay.
24: How do you not know where Oaxaca is?
22: I'm not a big Mexico guy. I'm sorry. Does that make me a bad
24: It's not
22: person?
24: Southern Minnesota.
22: Well, that's very true.
23: but
22: I'm
23: it
22: sure
23: is,
22: that's true.
23: If you went south. From where we are now and
22: yeah.
23: just kept going, you would end
24: this
23: up in Oaxaca.
24: You, okay. Yes. Oh, yeah.
23: But you would love, you would, the food in Oaxaca is
22: tremendous.
23: Well, the entire city is a UNESCO World Heritage Site. Not one part of the city,
22: mm-hmm.
23: not the central market, not, quote unquote, the old town. The whole city is a UNESCO World Heritage
22: One
23: Site.
22: One last shameless plug tonight.
23: Tonight, the finale
22: wrap
23: of
22: up.
23: Pitmasters, yes. And the
22: Any controversy you can tease?
23: Oh, my God. Are you kidding me? Are you kidding? Tonight?
22: Oh. Had a hunch.
23: If I was legally
22: Had
23: allowed to talk about it, you know
22: what
23: I would
22: What are they
23: going
22: to do
23: here?
22: To you?
23: The Food Network has their tendrils
22: yeah.
23: everywhere.
22: Yeah, I understand.
23: They are very
22: You don't
23: big.
22: Want to mess with them.
23: Not at all. Are you kidding yeah. me? Not at all. I'd also like
22: They've
23: to
22: been
23: work
22: good to
23: next
22: you.
23: Year. They happened. Yes, you know
22: true.
23: Something?
22: You've been good been to them. Very, They've been good to you, haven't
23: it's
22: they?
23: It's been a great... If,
22: yes.
23: All over that company... All around.
24: You've been pretty good for them, too.
22: Exactly.
23: Well, thank you
22: pretty
23: very
22: good.
23: Much. But
22: yeah,
23: it's pretty good. It's all been a good thing. But it is a very exciting finale with 2 great teams, in all honesty, doing 5 or 6 courses for us. And it was extremely close. And I think we're really going to enjoy it. People have been loving the show. So, you know, it's great. Next year,
22: that's
23: we're going to get
22: me.
23: Billy on there with his meatballs.
22: Well, I was going to yeah. say, that's got to be you got to turn that into a bit at 100%, some point, right?
23: 100%.
22: I'm shocked
23: Absolutely.
22: That he has not made them for you. But I bet you're intimidated. It's Andrew Zimmer, right? Is that the problem?
23: No, he bring anything
24: this
23: over to
24: is,
23: my house.
24: This is
23: because he knows he's seen
24: no,
23: me eat anything.
22: Well, his complaint
24: is,
22: was he's
24: my...
22: got to fix everything for you.
24: So
22: you never
23: that was not a complaint.
22: For him.
23: No. He's stirring the pot.
22: Me?
24: I'll tell you a quick story.
22: yeah.
24: I'll tell you a quick story. I know you got to go to break.
22: Yeah, we're really late now. And we got a
24: salary.
22: Pump up your big contract extension.
24: I was always a massive fan of Andrews, and I used to watch Bizarre Foods religiously, like religiously. And when I moved to Minnesota and I found out he was here, I'm like, holy crap. And I finally met him. I was like, oh, my God, this is crazy. So he invites my wife, Karen, and I, and Gavin Kaysen and his wife over for dinner to his house. I'm like, Karen, we are going to this. Like, I can't imagine what Andrew Zimmern
22: is going to cook up for.
24: Gavin Kaysen are going to cook up for us. This is going to be incredible. We ordered Chinese.
1: It's a true story.
24: Shenzhen.
22: True story.
24: And it was incredible. And like
1: we had a great night. But you know, everyone was coming from work. What do you do?
24: We just wanted
1: to hang.
24: It was incredible.
1: I'll tell you, Billy Garrison.
22: He's not here to perform for.
24: No,
22: he
24: does.
22: My God.
1: No,
22: you of all people should know that.
24: It was great.
1: I know we're ready. The 30-second story. So we're buddies. We work together. We do a whole right because KZ Pro Gavin the. Company that Gavin and I have Feeds the Wild, and we're friends, and we're always texting and doing, you know, stuff that friends do. And he texts me from Toronto. He's at a very fancy hotel, and who's sitting at the table? Was he at the table next to you or at the banquet?
24: Yeah, I was sitting at the bar
1: at
24: with Tom
1: bar
24: Reed.
1: And I he looks over and he texts me and he goes, Eric Repair is here, and one of the 5-6 greatest chefs in the world, and one of easily one of the best chefs in America. You make the argument he's the best chef in America. And by the way, every star, flawless, universally beloved Le Bernardin, one of the greatest restaurants on planet Earth. And I'm like, well, just go over to them and say hi and tell him you're my friend. I mean, like, he's a great friend of mine. It's all going to be okay.
24: Starstruck.
22: You were intimidated?
24: I was starstruck.
1: Man, he was
24: not intimidated.
1: Freaking out.
24: Starstruck.
1: Freaking out because he's eating the food. He's like, I know everything about Repair. I'm like, just go over there. Like, literally, like, your chef friends are really tight with him. And Eric's one of my better friends. So it was great. 20 minutes later, it's like, there's a picture of the two of them on the banquet.
22: Imagine.
1: It was great.
22: Yeah.
1: It was great.
24: Yeah. It was really cool.
1: We should get Repair to do a state food fair booth.
24: That
1: carpaccio of tuna over the foie gras with the chives and the lemon oil.
24: The for what?
1: Because you could make 500 of those ahead of time and just have it. You could just churn those
22: there
1: out.
22: There you go, yeah. Makes
1: sense. A football-shaped plate because it comes football-shaped.
22: Perfect.
1: So kind of as we go into fall, little gopher football,
22: you're
1: little
22: always,
1: Vikings.
22: You're always on to the next idea.
1: Do you like that?
22: You
1: love
22: Andrew Zimmern, ladies and gentlemen.
1: Thank you, everyone.
22: Thanks for hanging. I don't think Billy Garen is done yet. We are going to get at least a trade or contract extension out of him. That's my guarantee.
1: Next year, I am coming here before I go anywhere else on a separate day. I don't want to hear you complain.
22: I didn't complain. I just observed.
1: You complained.
22: I observed.
1: There wasn't an observation. There was a complaint.
22: Oh, it was?
1: There's
22: well,
1: a difference.
22: Was, yeah. Yeah. Thank you. We'll pause. We're a little late. We'll get caught up and start chatting with Billy Garen when we return.
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29: From the KFGO News Center, I'm Austin Erickson. A woman is dead after a suspected alcohol-related crash in Otter Tail County. The State Patrol responded around 5 Sunday afternoon to Highway 59 in Earhart's Grove Township. Troopers say a car driven by 25-year-old Jacob Thatcher of Fergus Falls was heading south when it collided with a car driven by a 51-year-old Pelican Rapids woman heading north. She died at the scene. Thatcher was taken to a Fergus Falls hospital. Authorities believe he had been drinking. West Fargo police begin an internal investigation after Officer Walker Koropatnicki was arrested on DUI charges. He was pulled over by a trooper early Saturday morning. Koropatnicki is on paid administrative leave. The department says Chief Pete Nielsen will oversee the investigation and any other internal proceedings. And a fundraiser raises $20,000 to help rebuild the Skyview drive-in screen near Warren, Minnesota. Storms in Marshall County toppled it Thursday. We have a link at KFGO.com. From the KFGO News Center, I'm Austin Erickson.
30: Come up.
31: You know what?
30: Oh, I love hearing you with Barrero.
31: See?
30: I will quit your show.
31: Why? That's good.
30: Just to prove that I'm not a climber.
31: Oh, I see. I see what you're saying. Well, at least you're not, at least you're not as arrogant as Glenn Mason, but I don't know that that's necessarily true. Because in the case of Glenn Mason,
30: he's not arrogant.
31: Glenn Mason?
30: Yeah.
31: Have you spent like 10 minutes with him?
30: Yeah.
31: Yeah?
30: Yeah, I love him. He's from Jersey.
32: Well, he's the new Mace. He doesn't remember the old Mace. The new Mace has a little humility.
31: Here's an example of the new Mace. Yeah. The new Mace thinks...
30: Glenn Mace is a good guy.
31: The new Mace thinks... Because people come up to him and say, I love you with Barrera. I love that so good. You make that show, tolerable. So his conclusion is... The show literally wouldn't still even be on the air without Glenn Mason joining us like 3 months of the year during college football season. That's how arrogant he is.
30: Well, you're only as good as you're not very good.
31: I think I'm better than mediocre.
30: I know I keep your show afloat in hockey season.
31: Well, there's no doubt about that. There's no question about it. No, I mean, we love Mace. I hope we get him back this year.
32: Yeah, me too.
31: But Mace, for example, won't come to see us at the State Fair unless we drive him and we get him a ticket. Meanwhile, well, you're here.
30: Why wouldn't you?
31: Well, because no one else asks for that.
32: It's precedent setting.
31: Yeah, that's true.
32: It's precedent setting.
30: $20 might put you guys out.
32: It might.
31: Well, actually,
32: it might.
31: Yeah.
32: We don't even have cups.
31: We don't have your kind of payroll. Well, your payroll is about to be dwindling, I'm sure of that anyway. So no announcements today?
30: Yeah, let's get it out of the way because
31: McCarr,
30: you're the third show I've been on today. Every guy is asked, do you have any announcements to make on my show?
31: Yeah, I didn't think you probably would.
30: I don't.
31: Well, then maybe we start this way. We'll not go about it that way. Here's my theory. Here's my prediction.
30: Okay.
31: And then you can say, as usual, you're full of you-know-what, or there's something to it.
30: You're like Johnny Carson with the envelope.
31: Hi-ho! My prediction...
30: Open it up.
31: ...is that on the trade front, nothing is going to happen before the season begins, which is not the same as saying nothing's going to happen. I think it's 85-15 that you will not make what's classified as a major move. We all know we're talking basically about Larkin. Before the season begins. Am I wrong?
30: I don't know.
31: Well, you can answer the question. You're the general manager.
30: I can't tell you if you're wrong or not. We haven't gotten there yet. You're talking about 2 months from now.
31: What are they waiting on?
30: So you might be wrong.
31: You've already made the offer. We know that.
30: They don't... I don't really want to talk too much about Detroit because they don't... They're going through something now. They're going through a transition like with their general... They don't have a general manager.
31: We know that.
30: So I don't... I'm not talking about their business.
31: Well, let me still try to get you to talk about
30: their
31: business. Well, okay. Here's what's weird to me. If I'm in your position, I'm thinking, let's see here. It sure looks from afar as if they're doing everything they can to devalue their player, stripping of captaincy, things like that. So to me, that should put the Bill Guerins of the world, if they are interested, in the driver's seat. It seems it's an odd approach so far from the Red Wings.
30: Yeah, see, I don't want to... I'm not talking about that.
31: So you're agreeing with me?
30: No, that's their business, whatever they want to do.
31: You're just playing nice. This is not the Bill Guerin I know.
30: I'm not... Yeah, but that's another... I'll talk to you all day long about our team. I'm not talking...
31: Why?
30: Because it's not right.
31: Well, it affects you.
30: It doesn't.
31: Potentially, if they have a player you allegedly want...
30: Other teams do their business.
31: This isn't tampering.
30: I'm not saying it's tampering.
31: Oh.
30: It's a respect factor. I don't sit here. I'm not critiquing another team.
31: Okay, let me ask it this way.
30: On public radio that tens of people listen to.
31: We're not on public radio. It's more, it's like dozens.
30: It's dozens.
31: First of all.
30: Well,
31: I'll try it this way then.
30: You should be on public radio.
31: If that's the way, does this approach... And not knowing exactly who's in charge and what they want, doesn't that make it more challenging for any team that might be interested in the player to know what the hell the intent is? How do you even get someplace
30: with
31: it?
30: You know the answer to that.
31: I'd rather hear you say it than me.
30: I don't want to say it.
31: Oh, my God. When have you been reticent about answering questions?
30: I will answer questions about the Minnesota Wild. I'll critique... Anything, the Minnesota
31: Wild. Here's the toss-up. I'll give you the Wild toss-up.
30: Oh, God, here we go.
31: Yeah, well, this is the other one that has me very confused, okay? But I keep hearing it from the alleged hockey insiders.
30: Oh, the experts?
31: The insiders. Yep. I hear this from all of the insiders.
30: The insiders.
31: That the number one thing they took away about the frustration within the organization, when I say frustration, I don't mean that you thought it was an unsuccessful season, but that you want more. That the number one takeaway that has become a philosophy is we have to stop being east-west. We have to be more north-south on our attacks. And by God, we're going to do whatever it's necessary to get us to that. Is that true? What does that even mean? Or is that an oversimplification? And have you heard it?
30: No.
31: Oh, come on.
30: And I'm in all the meetings.
31: Well, you're in the meetings. So you've never heard it. Would you tell me if you have heard it?
30: Yeah, that's not, there's no frustration with that.
31: Well, where are they getting this stuff?
30: I don't know.
31: I was assuming they were getting it from you off the record.
30: Listen, they're the experts, not me.
31: Well, does it ring a bell?
30: I'm just a freaking general manager.
31: Does it,
30: like,
31: yes, but you believe like, in certain not, styles.
30: Yeah.
31: Are we, we're is it a quibble? Were we too east-west? Instead of going, I guess, up ice? On the attack.
30: No, I mean, hey, look, certain nights were...
31: Is Kirill too east-west?
30: Some nights he can be. But so can Boldy, and so can Eck, and so can, you know, top to bottom.
31: So how does that get fixed? Or what leads to that habit?
30: How does that get fixed? That gets fixed with kind of getting it into everybody's head, realizing what gives us success, going through it time and time again, rinse and repeat, and understanding what type of game will give us success. That is how you get to it.
31: So do you get there? Do some players accept and get that message better than others? Or is it sometimes you got to change the players?
30: Dan, what are you trying to say?
31: Well, nothing. I'm asking. What do you mean?
30: What are you trying to say?
31: I'm not... nothing yet. Or what do you think I'm trying to say?
30: Yeah, I know exactly what you're trying to say.
31: Well, I'm saying... I'm not saying you need to move players out. I'm not saying
30: then
31: that.
30: What are you saying?
31: I'm asking whether to get
30: on,
31: that convicted.
30: This is my show. I'm going to ask a
31: Take
30: question.
31: It over.
30: No,
31: yeah.
30: I'm just kidding. Like,
31: well, you do anyway. I mean, what's the difference? I mean,
30: we needed to change something.
31: Okay, that's
30: good. We can't just keep rolling out the same team year after year after year and expect different results, okay? So, thank you. I got a little applause there. That was nice.
31: Keep going. You're on a roll.
30: We've had good players. You know what? We don't have Zuki coming back. We don't have JoJo coming back. We don't have Vladdy coming back. That doesn't mean those guys were bad players for us. In fact, they were excellent players for us. But we still need to get better. We still need to... advanced further in the playoffs. We still need to. And sometimes you can't.
31: Well, I think it's time that you think you're better.
30: You can't.
31: You need to.
30: You can't trade the whole team and start fresh. So sometimes you have to do things to freshen it up, to create more excitement, to create new energy, to have new voices, to bring people in from the outside who don't really know what's going on here but have different experiences and can offer those.
31: Let me ask it this way. Are you telling us in a nicer way that Kaprizov needs, even as great as he is, might need a player who conveys different messages maybe than Zuccarello, for example?
30: No, I'm not telling you that at all.
31: Oh. Thought I was onto something there for a minute.
30: Yeah, everybody thinks they're onto that.
31: Because
30: I appreciate that, but no, that's not the case. When it comes down to, look, Kirill's a big boy.
31: Hell, I would think so at his salary. He better.
30: He's a big boy.
31: Yeah.
30: When he wants to play his game, there's nobody better. And nobody's going to tell him when to play his game and when not to play his
31: game. Are you saying he's not playing his game often enough?
30: He could play it more.
31: And when define his game. When you're looking down, you say, that's the guy.
30: That kid is a dog on a bone. He is an incredible competitor. He is a power forward with a finesse player's skill. But the skill doesn't come out unless he plays the power game. That makes sense?
31: It does, yeah.
30: So we need that more nights than we've been getting.
31: So when you, I'll tell you, well, let's stay on schedule because I've already destroyed the clock here. You rudely interrupted the last segment.
30: You have brutalized.
31: Let's take a break. Bill Guerin is with us. By the way, You don't have a fancy. What's your fanciest title? Everybody thinks he's general manager. Is that your title, or do you have a
30: president
31: different...
30: of hockey operations?
31: It is president of basketball, hockey manager. Operations and general. Oh, you got them both. Okay,
30: both very.
31: That's
30: fancy.
31: A lot to put on the business card.
30: Both.
31: Although, no one even does business cards anymore. Have you ever had a business card?
30: Yeah.
31: Really?
30: Yeah. You want one?
31: Yeah, I would like
30: I'll bring
31: one.
30: I'll bring
31: would
30: one
31: you autograph? Yeah, sign me. I'd love to have that. That'd be historic.
30: Consider it.
31: When you guys make the cup run.
30: With my titles, it's this big.
31: I know. That's true. Yeah. That's the thing. Yeah. Well, but that's ego.
30: It's huge ego.
31: That's
30: it's
31: ego. You got to have all the titles. You know,
30: you
31: other
30: know
31: people.
30: Me.
31: Scotty Bowman, wasn't he just general manager forever? He didn't need 12 titles.
30: There wasn't a president back then.
31: Well, yeah, because he didn't make a big deal of it.
30: Yeah.
31: And he could have. Wouldn't you
30: yeah,
31: say?
30: Yeah, I guess he, yeah, he
31: I
30: could've.
31: Think he might have been able to do that.
30: He was coach and general manager, though.
31: That's also true.
30: Yeah.
31: All right, we'll come back, take a quick break. More with Bill Guerin when we return here in the Fan.
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3: 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Well, it's a Labor Day evening. The Fargo Moorhead Redhawks now, as they make their way back from Milwaukee, got an off day tomorrow, and then playoffs. Best of three in that first round. First round of the Miles Wolf Cup playoffs is a best of three. The Divisional Championship Series, a best of five. And the Miles Wolf Cup Finals, also a best of five. So that first best of three begins Wednesday night. The Redhawks hosting the Winnipeg Goldeyes in game one. First pitch is set for 6:30 on Wednesday night, our pregame show at 6:10. Series will then shift to Winnipeg on Friday, same first pitch time at 6:30, and then Saturday, if necessary, also in Winnipeg. But Wednesday night, game one, Redhawks and Goldeyes right here on 740 The Fan.
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30: You complain about everything.
31: Your ticket prices.
30: You want this guy, you want that guy, we should do this, we should do that, but you want it all for free.
31: Here's the pledge.
30: You know, we have to pay players.
31: Yeah, that is, that's what I'm about to get to.
30: Okay.
31: So, here's the pledge.
30: I don't know if it's going to cost as much as that guy spent to win that pink thing.
31: Look at that.
30: $300 it took him to win that.
31: Well, sure. In the old days, the late great...
30: It's a neck pillow, too. Look at that.
31: It is a neck pillow. You're right. Yes.
30: Bring that on the plane.
31: You need a seat, seat for that one, I would say. That's for sure.
30: That's it. Good job.
31: Here's your pledge today. Are you willing to make it? You'll pledge today that if if you are unable to get a contract extension...
30: I'll never come on your show
31: for
30: again.
31: Quinn Hughes...
30: I promise.
31: No. And you are then forced to trade him, you will resign as president of hockey operations. Because you can't trade him. You're over a barrel. You have to extend
30: him.
31: Well, you know why. Because you were all in on the original move. Basically, four number one picks... I know you can get a bushel load from him. You can't trade him. The signal that sends is a defeat. Well, you can. So you're not willing to take the pledge?
30: No.
31: Doesn't sound like you're.
30: I'm not taking any pledge with you, pal.
31: Okay. Well, so let me give you an example of the insiders I'm talking about. You familiar with Kevin Gorg?
30: Kevin.
31: Does that name ring a bell at all to you? Yeah. Kevin Gorg. The other day.
30: I think he won the marathon last year.
31: That's the guy. That's the one.
30: Okay, yeah. So Corgi, one of the greatest humans.
31: He's on with, was it PA? It was with PA the other day.
30: Okay.
31: And he just volunteers. No one's even asking him this. And he basically says, I got to admit, I'm a little surprised that the Hughes extension isn't already done. And I'm thinking, that's interesting, because Gorg isn't looking for trouble. Maybe he knows something. So now people are starting to wonder if... And I'm not saying it's because you're not doing your due diligence, but that maybe the agent's out of control. maybe, you know, Quinnesota doesn't want to beat, whatever the case may be, that this thing isn't coming together as easily as we all assumed and took for granted. To which you say what?
30: To which I say, these are never easy. These are, I mean, we were sitting here a year ago, and you were grilling me on Kaprizov, and oh my God, what's going to happen? And, you know.
31: Well, that's my job.
30: I know. You do a pretty good job of it.
31: Occasionally.
30: Occasionally.
31: So, Gord shouldn't be panicky yet.
30: No.

0: divulge too much information, as you know. That's I'm honest with you.
1: Yeah.
0: Are you so when you don't have information, you guess and you speculate and
1: recklessly sometimes.
0: A lot of times that builds anxiety.
1: Yeah, that's a fair way to put it.
0: So I feel for the fans and people that really just want to know and get this done. But I can say, look, I have a great relationship with Quinn. I have a great relationship with his agent. We are communicating all the time. I've spoken to Quinn personally, in person a couple times. I've spoken to him on the phone. We've had good back and forth. I've had great back and forth with his agent. That's all we can do right now is just continue to communicate, and we will continue to do that until, you know, something gets
1: done. Until you have to announce your resignation.
0: Yeah, exactly.
1: The common theory in the hockey community beyond here is, okay, this should be a step. Now that somebody signed, somebody big, that kind of the money, huge money, unprecedented money, right? And the theory then is that maybe it's like the first domino. Do you buy that?
0: You know what? Maybe a year ago, yeah, or even, you know, a couple of years ago, yeah. Here's my take on this, and you know, it's great for Makar, and it's great for Colorado. He made that decision. The one thing about that, though, is like by the time these guys are 27, 28, they have already made significant dollars. They have a financial foundation that they're going to be fine. Okay? So when they get to become 27, 28, free agent, they can make different choices. It doesn't have to be, oh, well, Makar signed for this, so he's got to sign for that. No, he can do whatever the hell he wants because he's not going broke tomorrow, whether he gets that contract or not. So he can – what is important to him?
1: So that you don't buy it setting the market stuff?
0: I mean, yes, it does set some sort of a market, but what I'm saying is not everybody has to abide
1: play by
0: by
1: those
0: it.
1: Games, yeah.
0: No, you – but if you've played – if you've played 8 years in the National Hockey League as a elite player, you are going to be okay for the rest of your life before signing this contract. So now you can just put into your next decision what's really important to you. And that can be where you're playing. That can be length of contract. That can be the money. It can be a combination of a lot of different things. You have that luxury of doing that. So I don't believe that, going back to the original question, I don't believe that it's just because one guy signed it, well, now this guy's going to do that.
1: Mm-hmm.
0: No, he's going to do exactly what he wants to do. And we don't know what that is.
1: Well, can you divulge this much? There are probably not, but I'm going to still try. The conventional wisdom, again, is he might be interested in a much shorter deal, more like a 3-year deal. Now, your owner, by the way, is on record. I think one of his quotes was, "I hope we settle at 5." What kind of insight can you give us there? Speaking of a different kind of a deal that you were just talking about.
0: None. I can give you none.
1: Why?
0: Because that's this is not the forum to put information like that out there. You know that. I mean, you have to ask. And I have to answer, and that's why I'm honest with you. I can give you none.
1: None of it?
0: None.
1: Well, why did your owner say 5 years then?
0: Oh, I mean, Craig's allowed to say whatever the heck he wants.
1: Oh, funny. When it's your boss, then it's okay.
0: But
1: that's fine.
0: He also said it, you know, before everything had started. And, you know, he loves Quinn as much as everybody else. He wants Quinn back. He is very much invested in keeping Quinn Hughes in Minnesota.
1: So, you can't even give us a timeline. I mean, let me ask it this way. Let's go more broad. Is this the kind of, more broadly speaking, beyond any one player?
0: Yeah.
1: You're unbelievable. So, is it fair to say, I'm guessing, you've kind of talked to them some, they've talked to you some, at least loosely speaking, and that it's a matter of,

0: any day, like tonight after the show, you could get a phone call from his agent that says, all right, you know what? We're right about here. Let's talk about two or three different things that you and I have kind of talked about before, and let's get this damn thing done. That possibility.
1: That's the way it goes. Like
0: does it help if you're making your meatballs?
1: Yeah, I should go home and make
0: meatballs. Yeah, who knows? Maybe that hastens the process.
1: But that is actually the way it really goes. It's, you know, and that's whether it's a contract negotiation or if it's a trade or whatever. You know, you get to certain items quicker than others, and then, hey, look, we're there. Let's see if we can just hammer this out, and, you know, you do or you don't.
0: As you're currently constituted, your current roster, do you have a number one center?
1: I like to think Ecky is a number one center. I think ideally he's probably the best number two center in the game. When you talk about number one centers, you're talking about, like, you know, McDavid and Matthews and guys like that, that they just don't come around all that often. But, you know, they're just, look, centers are, they're tough to come by. No matter any level. Honestly, like, we're talking about depth guys and we need centers.
0: Yeah.
1: And it's like, oh, he needs this, or he wants this, or he's going there. They're just hard to come by.
0: All right, I got a follow-up to that, but I want to stay on schedule. Let's get one more break in. We got one more chunky, meaty segment with the Wild general manager and president of hockey operations, Billy Guerin, on location, Shadow the Grandstand, great Minnesota get-together, back in just a minute here on The Fan.
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16: 2-7-4 The Fan, regional weather for tonight. Breezy, humid this evening. Mostly cloudy conditions, gusty thunderstorm. Bring some damaging winds. Tonight's overnight low of 68. For tomorrow, sunshine, steady breeze, daytime highs of 86 tomorrow. 56 the low tomorrow night. Breezy, not quite as warm on Wednesday. Comfortable, though, Wednesday's high of 75. For Thursday, warmer, breezy Thursday night. Thursday's high of 86. That's your 740 The Fan regional weather.
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18: That was a great deflection.
19: That was, yeah, that wasn't
18: professional.
19: Bad.
18: Professional.
19: Well, yeah. We'll save that for later. I don't really have, I'm almost exhausted on the subject.
18: Right.
19: Guardsy, of course, comes from the Burn It Down.
18: I know, it's disappointing.
20: Oh, wait, I'm sorry, I forgot. It's the Barn brought to you by Blue Cross and Blue Shield of Minnesota.
19: Yep. See?
20: Which I'm going to have to learn how to say
19: multiple times.
20: The women's
19: exactly
20: broadcast,
19: right.
20: Yeah, which sure. I'm fine with. You got to pay the bills.
19: So you got more than two coming back this year, right? Give me the Nico, you know, sort of lowdown going in.
18: Yeah, I mean, you know, all the guys who had eligibility left who were playing last year all returned, so that's great. So I think
19: you can't even count on that anymore, the way teams, players move around, so you got to feel good about that.
18: That was massive for us, that all those guys, you know, were able to returners. So, you know, you've got Isaac Osama, Bobby Durkin, Grayson Grove, Jalen Crocker-Johnson, Kai Schenholster, those guys are back. And then Kyan Evans, who was my starting point guard at Colorado State, you know, played so well for us that year. We won the league and should have went to the Sweet 16 and was at North Carolina last year. Now he's back. So honestly, I count that as another returner. I mean, he's just picked up in practice where he's left off, especially at that position.
19: Sure.
18: It's so massive. And so, yeah, it feels, and it should. I mean, it's year two. It should feel that way a little bit. So not that you have to, you know, pat yourself on the back too much, but that's the way it's supposed to be, and it just feels completely different having returners and continuity.
19: Tell me about the freshmen. What do we need to know?
18: You know, we got three freshmen. We got two from Minnesota, Nolan Anderson from Wayzata, Cedric Tomes from Eastridge. Both great guys, talented. You know, Shadrach, and I'm going to pronounce his name. He's from the Congo. He's from California. He's a 6'11 kid.
19: Is the last name pronounced Empoyi?
18: Yeah, I think that's the best way to say it. And I'm embarrassed.
19: Empoyi.
18: It's like Empoyi. Yeah.
19: Oh, Empoyi.
18: Yeah.
19: Okay.
18: Athletic, talented.
19: Mm-hmm.
18: You know,
19: how'd you find him?
18: You know, it's really interesting. He's got an incredible story, and I think people will learn more about that story as time goes by and how he got here and his story back home and the whole thing. But he wasn't allowed to play high school basketball when he got to the States his junior year from the high school league, and so really a raw player. But one of our staff saw him out playing, you know, randomly, and was like, holy cow,
19: really?
18: This kid. And then kind of started to do our homework and, you know, found out we had a little connection and started recruiting him really hard, and then we kind of got ahead of it, and it worked out. And so, you know, the one challenge is for all the young guys is college basketball's gotten older and older, you know, so you've got these guys now, you know, coming back, and so it's hard for freshmen to play, but, you know, some of them are going to have an opportunity to be in the rotation.
19: Do you think they will?
18: Well, maybe one of them. We'll see what happens, you know what I mean? But the thing is like, I mean, I believe in development. I think all those guys have a chance to be really good players, and we'll see whether it happens right away or not. You know, the challenge with the new rule is redshirting. You don't redshirt anymore.
19: No, that's a good.
18: So you have 5 years, and there's no redshirting, which is different. But I still think, you know, young players still have to realize that you have to continue to buy into development and getting it better. And do you have a plan for these guys? Do they see it? Do they see the big picture and how they can be really, really good? And so you invest in those guys. But I'm a fan of all of them.
19: How much does the style change, if at all? The assumption was, to a certain extent, you were prisoner to how many people you had available.
18: Yep.
19: Now, presumably, you're going to have more people available. Does that change your approach? Does that change how much of what you were doing was out of necessity, I guess I'm saying, last year, as opposed to your philosophy?
18: Well, there'll be people at the scorers table checking in. So, I mean, that will
19: be
18: a change I'll have to get used to. Like, hey, we can put him in.
19: Right.
18: I think the two biggest things you'll see is you will see people playing faster. So we had to play slower than I've ever played in my career. Right. So you'll see a little bit more pace that way. And then we had to play zone defense, which I didn't even know what I was doing. We figured it out. Like, we got better at it. Right. We kind of got creative. And
19: You prefer not to.
18: Yeah, I mean, we might, you know, change up, but we'll go back to playing, you know, a primary man-to-man defense. And so I think you'll see a little bit faster pace, primary man-to-man. We'll still do some of this other stuff, too, but I think that's the biggest thing, and just depth.
19: So the landscape, we talked about some of this last year, but things are changing. Well, certainly football, college football, but maybe college basketball the same way. I feel like every day there's some new wrinkle. You know, on the football side, obviously, it's – a player eligible or ineligible, and whatever ruling that's out there might depend on the state and the judge, because depending on the state, there's a lot of different rulings there. Is any of this seep into your world, college football? College basketball.
18: Oh, yeah. I mean, it's every day. I mean, you know, I've been asked about it already a ton, but, you know, we've got Kate Tyson, you know, played with our leading scorer who, you know, is right in this wheelhouse potentially. And there's so many moving parts. It's hard to even keep track, you know. And are these kids have an opportunity to be eligible? Could they be eligible for part of the season? Could they be eligible at the beginning and then not be eligible, you know, in January? They have a lot of risk doing this. We have risk doing it. It's completely out of your control, you know, so you kind of give up the things. You can't worry about what you can't control. You follow it, but I have no control over the timing, when and if that's going to happen. And to be honest, the players don't have as much as you would think. It's going to be up to the lawyers and the courts and all that stuff. And it's a mess. So we've got a long way.
19: So how about on the internal side of it, do players, you know, one of the obvious concerns would be resentment between players. But on the other hand, there's a part of me would think, well, that these players get, it's the wild, wild west right now, and you can't really be mad at any one, even teammate, to take full advantage of whatever might be in front of that individual. How is that playing out internally, or how do you think it will?
18: Yeah, I think you're exactly right. I mean, it's like in Cade's situation. I'd say this, probably, like I love Cade. He's an unbelievable kid. He gave us so much last year. I'd be great to have him back on the team. But I mean this when I say it, and I told him this. Like, he needs to do what's best for Cade.
19: Absolutely.
18: I mean, he needs to. That's what he's earned the right to do that. I don't hold that against him, and I don't think other people do too. That's the way you have to approach this is that. And I think the other phenomenon, I get asked all the time, well, gosh, these players are making all this money, and do they feel, you know, even more entitled, or do they get upset about guys making more? You'd be really surprised at how professionally these guys handle it. And the other thing that I would say is, even before all this, the right types of people handle it the right way. And I'm telling you, a lot of these kids, and they should, these kids who are the right kind of guys, they love basketball, they're great character, they really feel pressure to perform because they're getting paid, and they should. And so they take a lot of pride in that. They're like, boy, I have a real sense of responsibility to do this the right way. And so I don't notice, if you had a knucklehead before, they were going to cause issues. Whether they're making money or now, you know, you add a whole nother layer, maybe they create more problems for you. But what I've noticed in this is the mature players and everything, it's no different.
19: It's an interesting lesson that I actually wish some professional basketball players I've covered and watched over the years would have some of that same pride, because I don't think that's always the case. Another story for another day. Where are you on, because we've had several conferences, I think, on the football side who basically said, once you cross a certain line, we do not want you back. We do not want these players back just because of the insanity of the whole thing. And I get it in a way, but to your point, I'm not sure I can blame players, given these unusual circumstances, for protecting themselves and playing this thing out in any way that might be to their advantage. I don't know. How do you feel about, or do you feel like you need... That all these conferences do need to make some declarations here so that we can get some certainty.
18: Well, the problem isn't the players. The players should do. I mean, I don't blame them at all.
19: Right.
18: The problem is the rules and the system we've created. I mean, that's the problem with this. And so I don't blame the players at all. I mean, this is going to be fascinating to see what happens even this weekend with this LSU-Clemson
19: football. That's true.
18: I'm fascinated. I know all these guys. I'm like, I'm just kind of eat my popcorn and see how football handles this, the SEC and the Big Ten, and what does Lane Kiffin do? And
19: well, what's the, anything.
18: Anything. And what's the response? And because I do think, Dan, and now we're getting in the, but I do think, you know, this Senate bill that's, you know, up and
19: yes,
18: I don't know, but you know, the next step could be, could you see a situation where the leagues kind of break away and form their own rules? You know, are they able to do that? And they might find that legally there's only so much they can do, but what they can do as a league is they can all band together and say, well, we're not going to play LSU, or, you know, if they're going to go down the road, we've all agreed as presidents and ADs, this is what we want, and we don't have to play you. We don't. And I'm just going to be fascinated to see where this all goes, and it's going to start. Thank God football gets to do it first.
19: Yeah, they're in the front burner for sure. Nico Medved, Golden Gopher men's basketball coach, is indeed kind enough to join us. The Big Ten is obviously a monster in every sport. In certain ways, it is bigger than it has ever been. So this is a question that we talked a lot about on the show on the football side. I want to know if you feel the same way on the basketball side. There's a sense in football, if you're a sort of a middle-of-the-road school historically, like University of Minnesota, that's just sort of trying to get on the map, that it's much easier to get swallowed up when the conference has this. I don't even, how many teams are we now? I don't even
18: 18.
19: Know. Is it 18?
18: Yep.
19: It's endless,
18: it's
19: right?
18: Endless.
19: And that it's harder to be in the middle in that environment. Do you feel the same way in basketball, or because of the tournament, is basketball a different animal to that extent?
18: I mean, it's a little bit different. I mean, obviously, and then they expanded the tournament, you know, by eight teams, you know, starting this year.
19: How are you on that?
18: I'm probably in the minority that I'm in favor of it, and probably having been in all these other leagues, there's so many great teams that are consolidated. To your point, there's going to be very little that separates 15th and 9th.
19: Yeah, yeah.
18: You know, it's a game here or there, and you know, and because now there's more money, more talent, more investment at our level in the SEC and the Big 12, whatever, it's tricky to say, you know, I might get crucified for saying this, but listen, I was in all these leagues, and the Mountain West was a great league, but come on, the team that finishes 15th in the Big 10 or whatever, they're going to have a chance to win that other league. You know, that's the reality of it. So it's kind of, I land in a little bit different place. But it's a monster. You learn if you lose two in a row, you can't panic. You're going to lose two in a row. Mm-hmm. You got an opportunity to win the next one. And if you're on a streak, you can't get too full of yourself. And you really got to stay in the moment and keep getting better. But, man, what a fun league to be a part of.
19: I
18: mean, the environments at all these places. I hadn't been back to Assembly Hall, I know, since Knight was there. And I swear to God, the visitors' locker room, the carpet's the same. They got stains.
19: Probably
18: and
19: is.
18: Crap's ripped up and whatever. It looks the exact same walking down the stands. And I love it. So you get to play against the best in some of these iconic places, and it's pretty fun.
19: This time around, because you do have some experience in the Big Ten already at another level, but on the basis of just this last year, or maybe previous experience, toughest gym this time around, was one or two? Did one or two stand out to you more? Not necessarily for history, but just hostility or challenge or difficulty.
18: I mean, we played at Purdue early, and like, I mean, they were, I mean, whatever,
19: they're
18: top five,
19: it, right?
18: And like, I mean, it was, you know, it's 15 minutes before tip, and I mean, you look, and it is just, it's what Matt's done there and the environment they created. I mean, it is rabid. Illinois is rabid. You know, I'll go back to the, you know, Indiana was great, even though, you know, but those two really stand out to me. And I'll say this, we went to Michigan this year and played tougher than I thought we could play against
19: that.
18: them. And even there, a lot of times that's been kind of a wine and cheese place at Chrysler a little bit. Packed. I mean, totally packed, you know, when we went in there. And so that was impressive. I wasn't expecting that at that place.
19: What is Painter interests me because obviously I feel like he's carved out kind of a unique place. He gets credit. I'm not saying he doesn't get any acclaim, but it's not, you know, quite the great destination one wouldn't think. I've been to West Lafayette a few times, and maybe it's improved a little bit. But what's the key for him? What has he figured out that seems to work for him, do you think?
18: You know, I consider Matt a friend, and I think when you look at it, he went through his coaching stuff. He went through a little period where he was probably, you start to win, and now you think you got to take, you know, higher level recruits, and you start to take higher level recruits who don't fit you. Jay Wright was the same way at Villanova, and then once he started to learn that, wait a minute, I'm having success with these guys, and I'm going to go back to getting the guys that I know work for Purdue and me. And you got to know yourself and know what you want. And I think he's just stayed steadfast that way, and he's a terrific coach. And they got a lot to sell because of all their success, you know, that they've had. So I think that's what all the great coaches are able to do, and that's our challenge, to do the same thing.
19: Is this, how much would you say the head coaching fraternity is changing compared to maybe when you first got into it? Does it feel the same? Are there some significant differences in terms of age, approach, philosophy? What do you think?
18: Probably coaches don't share as much as they used to, you know, get together. Now, I'm still that way. I love to, you know, get together with other guys and talk basketball and all that. But there's probably a little bit more of the secretive thing, you know, going on, a little bit more competitive that way, you know, in the recruiting. And so there's maybe more of that kind of feel. But I don't know. The Big Ten's maybe different because you got a lot of veteran coaches.
19: Yeah.
18: And I think the veteran coaches have kind of figured out that they don't get too full of themselves, and they kind of know who they are, and they're comfortable in their own skin, so they're a little bit more likely to just, you know, share and be a little bit more genuine and real.
19: You mentioned Michigan. They make this incredible run with all new people, right, basically.
18: Yeah.
19: That's sort of the way of the world now in college sports, certainly college basketball. And then the head coach gets an opportunity to be the head coach in Dallas. And there's always been this debate in really both worlds, the college basketball world and the pro basketball world, about how successful coaches can be making the transition from college to pro, because a lot of them haven't. And I think some of that historically has been they've tended to go to terrible franchises, and it's like it, at some point it doesn't matter how good you are, you might end up facing that brick same wall. But what's your view on, are the games closer in a way that you think it's actually more likely that a good college coach can make that transition? Less, what do you think?
18: I think it's more likely. I think everyone's unique. I think Dusty will do well. I mean, Dusty, I think, has the personality. I think, first of all, you can't take yourself too seriously. It's a different, even now in college, but when you go to the NBA, the game's not about you.
19: Right.
18: Right, it's about the players, and you know, how can you find a way to connect with those guys and make them better, and you know, hold them accountable in the right way. But man, at every level, the players want to know that you can make them better. Mm. You have a scheme, you understand what's going on, you can manage a locker room. And I think in the NBA, the biggest thing comes down to can you get your star players to buy into you?
19: Yeah.
18: And if you're able to do that, and you got the right kind of guys, I think they can be successful. My sense is Dusty will be successful because they also have some good players.
19: They do.
18: In Dallas. So I think he's got a good situation. Dan, I got to tell you, I'm telling you, you like college basketball. You know, I mean, you grew up in Indiana, and like, God, how fun would it be if we get college basketball to matter in this town? You know, that's the deal.
19: We were talking about this. You know, Don got a little taste of it with their run, and I said, what I think came through, even in that short burst, is this is a great basketball town.
18: It is.
19: Pro, and I know the hockey people get mad at me. I get it. It's still the state of hockey. There's room for everybody. But the fact of the matter is, this is, if the product or products are there, this is a terrific basketball town. And it'll grow without any question. You're 100% right.
18: I agree with that. And I knew that because, you know, I said 30 years ago, here today, Minnesota was number two in the country. They won the Big Ten. It was after the Vikings. It was fever pitch.
19: No question.
18: And there's still some of that there. There really is. So, we've got to find a way to tap into that. But you do feel that as you're around town. And if you have success, people will come. I just think it's a great sports town.
19: It is a great sports town.
18: I think people
19: town.
18: They love hockey. They love basketball. They love football. They love it.
19: Well, there was a time, if you go back far enough, and I do because I'm old, that when, you know, hockey, well, basketball, came, pro basketball came to town. And then later, the North Stars leave and the Wild come in. There was the concern about, well, maybe this is just not a big enough metro area to support four pro teams and the major state university. And I wondered about that, too. I talked to a lot of experts who said, it's not that they aren't good fans, but there's just not enough people. Well, I think it's been proven since that there is room, that they all can flourish. You have to have a good enough product. And I've said this to every college coach who's ever sat where you are stood, where you're standing. You do, the disadvantage you have is the obvious. You're in a pro town where the University of Minnesota is not the only game in town, the way it might be in Columbus or the way it is in Lincoln. Or exactly. And so that's an added burden. because you've got nobody's going to be on the Vikings level. You know that. You've been around this town long enough to know that anyway. But you've got all these other pro teams and a major state university, so it gets diluted. And that means it's even more urgent, like you say, to have a product that gets the casual. To me, this is all about the casual fan that kind of floats. Say, hey, what's the hot story? What's going good? And they'll then lock in on it, and they'll stay on it to a certain degree. The hardcores are important, but I think it's a challenge because population-wise, this isn't as big as some metro areas that have this many teams. But that's what makes this place kind of unusual is for college, where you're talking about Gopher football or you're talking about Gopher basketball, is that major state universities in a major town with a bunch of pro sports.
18: Bunch of pro sports, but a bigger population and people who do love sports.
19: Yeah.
18: And I think, you know, people love it. The demographics may be a little bit different in that people who will buy, I mean, the Wolves have done an unbelievable job. I mean, what they've done and the fan base they've created, the environment, going back to the
19: I saw you
18: Center,
19: in a lot of playoff games.
18: Yeah,
19: you look like you're enjoying
18: it. Oh, it's great. I love it. I love those guys.
19: Yeah.
18: I think the staff's great. But I do think there's different – it's expensive. And not that it's cheap to go to a college basketball game. By no means am I saying
19: no,
18: that.
19: No, I know what you're saying.
18: But I think it's sometimes it all is easier, too, maybe for a family of four.
19: We've
18: got
19: daunting.
18: A great deal to come to
19: pros.
18: Watch Gopher
19: you're right.
18: Hoops.
19: You're right.
18: To do that. And it's just a different feel to it. The band,
19: yes.
18: The college thing, it's just a different vibe and feel. And so, I've got no doubt if we start, and I started to see it again last year, and that I reaffirmed that for me, if we're able to start having success and getting better, man, when you get into conference play, it's going to be just fine in the barn.
19: Nico Medved, ladies and gentlemen. Nice round of applause for him.
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22: Traffic's heavy along East 494 from East Bush Lake Road to Lindale. 169 southbound, some brake lights off and on from 494 to Old Shakopee Road. Northbound slowing up from Excelsior Boulevard to Highway 50.
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2: The season is going to start and kick off on Wednesday with how it ended. The Seahawks and the Patriots on Wednesday night at CenturyLink Field. Mike Tirico, of course, on the call there for NBC. As it looks like we got some lights coming on at Doak Walker Stadium, so that's a good sign. Looking maybe to kick off like 20 minutes or so in the SMU Florida State game, so we'll keep you posted there. Cordell, while we wait for that game to kick off, let's talk about the Patriots and Seahawks matchup. Right now I'm seeing Seattle just about most shops 3.5 point favorite in the game against the Patriots, and the total in the game is about 44.5 or so. What are your thoughts on the Seahawks-Patriots matchup?
3: Yeah, look, well, first, I think with the Patriots, you know, you have Mike Vrabel, who ends his presser today, talking about Caleb Lomu taking over the left tackle duties for Will Campbell. I think obviously, Will Campbell was a huge talking point for the Patriots last year as the year went on, especially as they got into the postseason and that offense started to decline. They went up against some really good defenses with some dominant pass rush. I mean, they went up against some of the best pass rush teams in the league last year. So, and he got exposed, but he wasn't healthy this year around. Him getting his job taken over the weekend, kind of bizarre, right before a week one matchup against the defending Super Bowl champ. So curious to see what that looks like. But overall, I think New England is slightly better than they were, at least on paper, going into this year compared to last year. Now, the other big talking point is the fact that Travion Henderson has not been practicing the last few days. That could end up looming large for the Patriots. If he's not going to be a part of that offense, he was a guy that was very explosive for them in his rookie year, even though it felt like Mike Vrabel didn't want to use him. No matter how many times Ramondre Stevenson fumbled the ball, he was out there. He was their guy. And as the year went on, they started to lean into Henderson a little more. But with him being hurt right now, that leaves his status for Wednesday's game up in the air. But this is a game that I'm still expecting Seattle to win. I still think they're the better team. They've been kind of that team that nobody's talking about because of what the Rams have been able to do this offseason. Everybody's kind of overlooking Seattle. I'm not. I still think that they can compete with that Rams team. I think the Rams are doing everything they're doing to try to beat Seattle. And look, they on paper look like the better team, but I'm not turning my nose up at Seattle. I don't fully trust Sam Darnold still. I don't care. I still think the Sam Darnold is still in there. I still think he's still that guy that sees ghosts from time to time. But JSN coming off of a year where he wins NFL Offensive Player of the Year, like, I think that he still can get the ball to guys like him. I do think Rashid Shaheed will be a bigger part of the offense this year. I always say it's tough for wide receivers to be traded at the deadline and join a new offense. It's tough to really get them in. And now after having a full offseason with those guys, I do think they're going to be able to tap into some of that big play ability that Shaheed has. Jadarian Price, I'm rooting for him. My fantasy team's rooting for him. I think he could be really good for them with the running game, and he can give them something in the passing game as well. Offensive and defensive line is still intact for Seattle. Mike McDonald's still